0: document reportedly includes a pause on uranium enrichment by Iran and the transfer of its highly enriched uranium stockpiles out of the country. In return, the United States will move to ease certain financial sanctions on Tehran. America will release a portion of Iran's frozen financial assets, and the proposal has further included steps from both sides to lift restrictions on transit through the Strait of Hormuz. Raising hopes for securing a deal, Trump has also halted a short-lived military operation to reopen the Strait of Hormuz. The abrupt pause reportedly came after a backlash from Gulf allies, especially Saudi Arabia. An NBC report cited two U.S. officials said that Saudi Arabia informed the United States it will not allow the military to fly aircraft from its base southeast of Riyadh or to fly through Saudi airspace to support this effort. Other reports said that Kuwait had also denied the U.S. use of its bases and airspace for the operation. Meanwhile, Iranian President Masoud Pezeshkian met with the country's supreme leader Mujtaba Khamenei. He said that he had spoken with him in person during a closed-door engagement.
1: I had the honor of meeting the dear leader in 2.5 hours. First of all, I should tell you that his views and the way he interacted were truly sincere and humble. For a leader to treat a person in such a manner, he genuinely had such a demeanor.
0: Khamenei has not appeared publicly for an extended period. His location, health condition, and ability to fully exercise authority remain unclear to the public. His absence has continued to fuel speculation within political and media circles. And India is marking 1 year since Operation Sindoor, a military mission that hit the very core of Pakistan's terror infrastructure and also caused some significant damage to its airfields. The operation was launched in response to the Pahalgam terror attack in which 26 people were killed. The Indian Armed Forces joint press briefing in honour of 1 year of Operation Sindhu, the Deputy Chief of Air Staff, Air Marshal Avadhesh Kumar Bharti, revealed that India had destroyed Pakistan's 9 terror camps, 11 airfields and 13 aircraft.
2: And what are the hard facts? The hard facts are that we struck and decimated their 9 terrorist camps on the 7th of May. Proof is there for everybody to see. The hard facts and the ground reality is that we struck 11 of their airfields. The ground reality is that we destroyed 13 of their aircraft, either on ground or in the air, including one high-value airborne asset at a record distance of 300 kilometers plus.
0: The former Director General of Military Operations, I said that Pakistan had suffered major losses with over 100 their soldiers and similar number of terrorists killed during the confrontation.
3: So the numbers that they suffered on the line of control in the exchanges that followed, they lost more than 100 soldiers. Number is in excess of 100. 100 terrorists were what were killed in those 9 terrorist camps. So there was innumerable amount of damage.
0: The Indian Army has also released a picture of the damaged Pakistani radar. This is the first time that India has revealed the picture of a damaged Pakistani radar. The pictures is from the Indian military video marking 1 year anniversary of Operation Sindoor. In a confrontation that lasted for about 88 hours, India unleashed Rafale, hammer bombs, kamikaze drones, BrahMos and the Storm Shadow missiles. On the defensive front, successfully guarded the Indian skies from Pakistani projectiles. And according to the Indian government's latest assessment dossier accessed by Vyond, Pakistani terror groups such as the Jaish-e-Mohammed and the LET are yet to recover from the Indian strikes. The Indian assessment has described the strikes as very precise and punitive, one that show a shift in India's strategy moving beyond the legacy of strategic restraint.

Russia and Ukraine are unrelenting. Both sides are striking each other despite competing self-imposed ceasefires in the run-up to the Victory Day celebrations in Moscow. Moscow has threatened Kiev's decision-making centers of retaliatory strikes, while Zelensky has said that the fate of Moscow's main parade now depends on the question, of course, is this, whether Ukraine will defy Russia's ceasefire. Unexport explores.

0: The war drums are growing louder. Missiles and drones are raining on both sides. Russia and Ukraine are hammering each other with relentless strikes, despite competing ceasefires. Moscow has bombarded Ukraine's second largest city, Kharkiv, in its latest assault. Ukrainian authorities claim Russian drone strikes lit up the skyline, leaving civilians scrambling for life. But Russia maintains it never targeted civilians or civilian-related infrastructure across Ukraine. Moscow of ignoring a proposed ceasefire while continuing large-scale strikes across Ukraine. He has issued a stern warning to Russia, saying Kyiv will respond fairly to Russia's ongoing attacks.
1: Україна буде діяти дзеркально. Залежно від ситуації вночі.
2: Ukraine will act in kind. Depending on the situation overnight and tomorrow, we will also determine our fully justified responses. Russia has received from us a clear proposal on silence of the guns and diplomacy and knows how to contact Ukraine or our partners in order to coordinate the details. If the one person in Moscow who cannot live without war cares only about one parade and nothing else, that's a different story.
1: Цікавий тільки один парад і більше нічого, то це інша справа.
0: Ukraine is striking back hard. Kyiv has reported a 347 drone blitz targeting a military logistics hub near Moscow. This is one of the biggest aerial assaults by Ukraine in the last 4 years. The deep strikes by Ukraine inside Russia over the past few days has put Russian authorities on their toes. The Kremlin has intensified security as the country prepares to host the high-profile Victory Day celebrations, marking the anniversary of victory in World War II. Moscow has been fortified. Russian National Guard and Armed Interior Ministry police have been deployed across key locations. Extra security measures have been put in place and travel through the Red Square for the first time in almost 2 decades. A decision that has been taken after Ukraine launched drone attacks as far away as the Urals. Russia has drawn a fresh red line for Ukraine. Moscow has threatened Kyiv's decision-making centers of retaliatory attacks if Ukraine strikes Moscow during Victory Day celebrations.
3: The Russian foreign minister strongly urges the authorities of your country, the leadership of your organization, to treat this statement with the utmost responsibility and to ensure the advance evacuation from the city of Kyiv of personnel of diplomatic and other missions, as well as citizens, in view of the inevitability of a retaliatory strike by the armed forces of the Russian Federation against Kyiv.
4: МІД Росії настоятельно призивають власти.
0: Zelensky is defiant. He has sent out Russia's military parade depends on Ukraine. The Ukrainian president has accused Moscow of rejecting Kyiv's ceasefire proposal and continuing attacks across multiple regions. Ukraine and Russia have traded fire 1,820 times after Putin announced ceasefire on May 4th in the run-up to Victory Day. As the fighting rages on and deadlock over peace talks prevails, Ukraine's top negotiator is in Miami for a meeting with U.S. representatives. Victory Day is one of Russia's most symbolic national events, showcasing patriotic pride. Any disruption, any strike near Moscow could trigger a dangerous new escalation. A report, WeOn.

0: Now, the American Secretary of State Marco Rubio has wrapped up a significant visit to the Vatican where he met with Pope Leo XIV. And this encounter comes at a time when relations between the Trump administration and the Holy See have shown some clear strains. And it seems as Rubio is trying to bridge that gap and to try and restore some dialogue. Rubio, who's a practicing Catholic, arrived under tight security. He spent nearly about 2.5 hours in a private audience with the Pope, departing in a convoy shortly after the meeting that marked the first direct contact between Pope Leo XIV and any Trump's cabinet official in nearly about a year. It fell on the one-year anniversary of Pope Leo's papacy, adding a layer of symbolism to the timing. It showed Rubio presenting the Pope's fall. In return, the Pope gifted Rubio a pen made from olive wood, describing it as coming from a plant of peace. Rubio also met with Cardinal Pietro Parolin, the Vatican Secretary of State. The U.S. State Department said the talks with Pope Leo XIV, the Vatican's top diplomat, focused on peace efforts in West Asia. And the discussion also included Cuba and religious freedoms. But amid signs that Rubio was looking to smooth out relations with the Vatican, the U.S. Secretary of State has sought to play down differences ahead of the visit. Speaking to reporters, Rubio said that the trip had been scheduled before the war of words between Trump and Pope Leo.
1: No, I mean, it's a trip we had planned from before, and obviously we had some stuff that happened. And no, look, there's a lot to talk about with the Vatican. I'll give you one example. The Pope just returned from a trip to Africa, where the church is growing very vibrantly. And we have shared concerns about religious freedom in different parts of the world. We'd love to talk to them about that.
0: The Pope Leo, the first American Pope, has drawn criticism from Trump after speaking against the U.S.-Israeli war on Iran. Trump's response has included a series of public attacks on the Pope in recent weeks. The remarks have drawn a significant

0: have to analyze it on many levels. But ever since the entrance into the nuclear age, the whole concept of war has been evaluated in terms today. And I always believe that it's much better to enter into dialogue than to look for arms and to support the arms industry, which gains billions and billions of dollars each year.
1: Rubio has often been tasked with addressing or clarifying Trump's remarks on foreign policy issues. In recent weeks, Trump has also criticized the Italian Prime Minister Giorgia Meloni, the Foreign Minister Antonio Tajani, and other NATO allies over what he sees as a lack of support for the American and the Israeli war on Iran. Rubio is scheduled to meet with Giorgia Meloni,
2: Leo, and then with the Cardinal Secretary of State, Petro Parolin. The State Department says that they did discuss the situation in the Middle East and the need for a durable peace, but the real visit was to underscore the strong bilateral relationship between the United States and the Holy See. This visit came after weeks of sparring between President Donald Trump and Pope Leo, with Trump criticizing Leo's call for peace and dialogue to end the Iran war. By the end of the audience, it appeared that at least the tensions had come down a little bit. Secretary Rubio presented Leo with a crystal football with the seal of the State Department on it, and he joked that he knew that Leo was a baseball guy.
1: The cybercrime cases across India continue to show mixed trends in the latest NCRB data, with Bengaluru emerging as the biggest hotspot amongst major metro cities. The reports have highlighted wide variations in cybercrime rates across urban India. NCRB data shows total cybercrime cases in India have risen to 1,928 in 2024, up by nearly 17% from 2023. Cybercrime rate in the country has increased from 6.2% to 7.3% during the same period. Fraud cases have dominated with 72.6% of the total cybercrime incidents, followed by sexual exploitation and extortion. Delhi recorded 404 cases, showing a decline from previous years. Bengaluru has recorded the highest cybercrime cases amongst metro cities at 17,561. Showing a sharp rise and also emerging as the top cybercrime hotspot in India. Mumbai followed with 4,939 cases, while Hyderabad has reported over 4,009 cases. Chennai recorded about 1,882 cases, and Kolkata reported just 21 cases with high chart repeat rate. Most other metro cities have witnessed a decline in cases between 2022 and 2024. And analysts say that the rise in Bengaluru is linked to high digital penetration, large tech workforce, and also increasing on financial transactions, making it a prime target for fraudsters. Cyber experts have warned that most fraud cases now involve digital payment scams, fake investment traps, and phishing links, often targeting urban internet users. And on to some sports news now. The Parisian authorities have remanded 95 people in custody, including 9 minors, following violence that rocked the French capital after Paris Saint-Germain reached back-to-back UEFA Champions League finals. The Paris has seen repeated outbreaks of disorder following PSG matches in recent years, and Wednesday night was no different.

The police arrested 127 people after a post-match celebration turned violent. Of them, 95 were remanded in custody in Paris. A further 14 minors outside of Paris were also remanded in custody. Clashes were reported across multiple parts of Paris, including outside the Parc des Princes and along the Champs-Élysées. The police were deployed in large numbers to try and disperse the crowds and to stop rioters from blocking the Parisian Ring Road. Several vehicles were also damaged during the unrest. In total, 23 police officers suffered minor injuries, while 11 civilians were also injured. And according to the Public Prosecutor's Office, those remanded in custody face charges including participating in an unlawful gathering, while armed, failing to disperse after police acts of violence or vandalism. In one of the most serious cases, the accused could face up to 10 years in prison and fines up to $177,000. Condemning the violence, France's Interior Minister Laurent Nunez has said, and I quote, "To my knowledge, there was no looting of shops. There was an attempt, but it was prevented."

0: presented. The outcome was 127 arrests in the Parisian metropolitan area, including 107 in Paris itself. 11 people were injured, one seriously, after being hit by a mortar, and amongst the police officers, 23 have sustained some minor injuries. A newly published international study has identified what is covert mortality norovirus, or the CMNV, was first discovered in farmed shrimp in China in 2014 and has since been found in more than 20 aquatic species, including shrimp, crabs, oysters, squid, and other marine animals across Asia, Africa, the Americas, and even Antarctica. It is linked to a serious inflammatory eye condition in people, particularly those who frequently handle raw seafood without protection or regularly consume raw aquatic animals. The findings are raising concerns about biosecurity, aquaculture, and the risk of disease crossing from animals to humans. The scientists say Antarctic krill may be one of the earliest known hosts of this virus. The study has also linked the CMNV to a newly identified eye disease which causes repeated inflammation and dangerously high pressure in the eye, which can lead to severe vision damage if left untreated. Researchers found it more frequently in China's major aquaculture producing regions, suggesting a possible connection between intensive fish farming and increased disease risk. The scientists have warned that climate change and expanding human activity in marine environments could increase the chances of virus jumping from animals to humans. And with that, it's a wrap on this edition of our newscast. Stay tuned.
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2: Where darkness hides behind every corner. Where the truth is stranger than fiction. A show that dives deep into the stories which shock and mystify. The victims, the accused, and the sinister plot. Prime Crime is your front row seat to darkness.
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5: The Earth is sending distress signals. Wildfires. Droughts. And melting glaciers. Can we reverse the damage? Explore the harrowing effects of climate change. It's a wake-up call, global emergency. Climate Tracker on WeOn World is One.
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Hello and a very warm welcome. You're watching Beyond World is One. I'm Adhya Juneja. Let's start the show by looking at the headlines. U.S. military says it carried out strikes on Iranian military targets after an attack on three American destroyers in the Strait of Hormuz, while Tehran accuses Washington of striking first.

Well, U.S. President Donald Trump says U.S. forces caused great damage to Iranian attackers after 3 U.S. naval destroyers targeted, though no ships were damaged or harmed. U.S. President warns a stronger future military action if Iran does not quickly agree to a deal. Lebanon says at least 12 people, including 2 children and a paramedic, killed in Israeli. Moscow mayor says Russian air defenses intercepted 20 drones heading towards Moscow within 2 hours of the start of Russia's declared unilateral truce early Friday.

Al-Qaeda linked insurgents' attack to villages in central Mali, killing at least 50 people, including members of pro-government self-defense forces and civilians. U.S. Trade Court rules against President Donald Trump's 10% global tariffs introduced after earlier duties were struck down by the Supreme Court.

0: U.S. and Iran traded strikes in the Strait of Hormuz, threatening to unravel an already fragile truce. Well, President Donald Trump has insisted the ceasefire remains in effect. Well, the U.S. military says American forces carried out strikes on Iranian military targets on Thursday after what it described as an attack on three U.S. destroyers operating in the strait. Well, according to U.S. Central Command, Iranian forces launched missiles, drones and small boats towards the vessels. CENTCOM said none of the destroyers were hit and it intercepted threats before targeting Iranian military facilities responsible for the attack. Iran, however, has rejected the U.S. account. The Iran's Central Military Command accused Washington of violating the ceasefire first by attacking an oil tanker and another ship earlier in the day. Iranian officials said their forces responded immediately by targeting American military vessels. A spokesperson for Iran's armed forces also claimed that U.S. strikes hit civilian areas. Well, U.S. President Donald Trump addressed the confrontation on social media, saying U.S. forces caused great damage to Iranian targets. Trump also warned that future responses would be harder and more violent if, and I'm quoting here, they don't get their deal signed first. Well, at the same time, the president maintained that a ceasefire agreement is good. The renewed tensions come amid continuing disruption in the Strait of Hormuz, one of the world's most critical oil shipping routes. The International Maritime Organization says around 1,500 and 20,000 international crew members are currently stranded in the Gulf region because of the conflict. But President Trump briefly authorized a naval operation earlier this week aimed at reopening the strait before suspending the effort.
1: We've gotten a lot of people out of different countries, including China. People that were hostages or held.

0: So we'll take a look at that, including Pastor Brunson, as you know, from, in that case, it was Turkey. So we've done a lot of that. I do a lot. And I don't pay $6 billion to get somebody out like Biden used to do and Obama. They give $6 billion to get some person out.
1: What's your reaction, sir, to the Court of International Trade ruling against your 10% across the tariffs?
0: Well, we were surprised. We had one very positive vote. We had two radical left judges that voted against it. So nothing surprises me with the courts. Nothing surprises me. So we always do it a different way. We get one ruling and we do it a different way. We're taking in hundreds of billions of dollars from tariffs. And we're taking it away from countries, frankly, that have ripped us off for years. And now they're not ripping us off anymore.
1: What happened to the partner with the president? Why was that suspended?
0: Because
1: the next phase of the war.
0: Really wonderful leadership at a place, as you know, Pakistan has been fantastic. And their leaders have been fantastic. The field marshal and the prime minister. And they asked us not to do it. We'll go back to it if we have to. They asked us not to do it.
1: Are you considering maybe going back to that now that gas prices are $4?
0: It could. Well, no, gas prices have come down today. Have you looked? They've come down very substantially today. The gas prices, you know what's happened today? Gas prices are way down and the stock market is way up today. So gas prices have come down, and I saw today that they broke negatively, in other words, to our positive position, they broke our way very substantially. And when the war is over, gas will fall down at levels that you've never seen before. You'll be down to where you were, maybe even lower. We had it down to, I was in Iowa, and we were at 85, or about 85. We broke it. We had numbers that nobody's seen in a long time. So you had $2 a gallon. We were down, I think, to $1.85, $1.90 in Iowa and a lot of other places. Outside of California, where California is having the gasoline, when you take that tax off, but California has a tremendous, I don't know if anybody knows, California was the third largest area for oil, and you were telling me, and Chris was telling me before, we're talking about California oil. California is like an oil, it's rich with oil, but stupidly, 15, 16, 17 years ago, people stopped drilling. It was third to Texas and another state, probably Oklahoma. But when this is over, I think you're going to see oil prices drop down to the levels where they were, and maybe lower. There's a lot of oil out there, and the stock market hit a new high. Nobody thought that was possible. Stock market today, for the 59th time since I'm president, hit a new high. Does everybody have a 401k? You got to like Trump if you do. The 401k is right. 401k is through the roof. All right, one or two more. I want to look at the surface because I like the surface better than I like.
2: Why haven't you endorsed either John Cornyn or Ken Paxton?
0: I'll make a decision. Yeah, I'll make a decision.
2: When will you make your decision?
0: Maybe relatively soon.
1: Would you consider
0: like
1: on
0: both,
1: oil exports?
0: I like them both.
1: Sir, would you consider export curbs on oil or jet fuel if supplies get tight?
0: I don't need them. We don't need them. And we have tremendous amounts of oil. We are not suffering oil. And again, ships are coming all the way where they used to go to Hormuz. They're coming all the way up. And we have hundreds of ships coming up to Texas, coming up to Louisiana, and coming to Alaska, filling up, and they're going back and making a lot of money. Well, they're not, because that's for many other projects. That's for projects having to do with safety in a certain section of the White House grounds. That's not all for the ballroom. And we're putting up $400 million to do the ballroom section of the ballroom. We are putting that up privately. I am doing it along with other patriots that love our country. But they want to do certain things militarily with respect to the ballroom, having nothing to do with us, or having to do with the safety of the president. So having to do with a lot of things, but we are going to have a safe ballroom. It's under construction. It's ahead of schedule. It's right on budget. It would be $300 to $400 million that we're putting up.

0: And a lot of that money will be going to safety also. But there, the House got approved yet, but a certain amount of money having to do with security at the White House and the East.
1: Will you commit to publicly releasing the amount of money that the private donors have?
0: Well, I have no problem with it. You're not supposed to, because it's done under a way where you don't have to do that. But I have no problem. They're unbelievable people. These are great patriots. They're putting up, you know, it's the only place in the world you can give a $400 million ballroom. You put up the money, and they're unhappy with it. They think the taxpayers should pay for it. So this will be the most beautiful ballroom anywhere in the world, and it'll be the safest ballroom by far anywhere in the world. And you won't have a fiasco like you did Saturday night 2 weeks ago.
1: Are you expecting to have a discarded jet by July 4th?
0: By July 4th, yeah, we think we're going to have it. Yeah, we do think we're going to have it. Thank you very much for the question.
2: Thank you. Okay. Thank you, press. Thank you, press. This way. Thank you, press. Thank you, press. Thank you, press. Thank you, press.
3: Well, that was U.S. President Donald Trump talking to reporters and answering all the questions around the Strait of Hormuz stock market and oil prices. Well, President Donald Trump did talk about oil prices and stock market. Well, stock market is getting to an all-time high is what he claims. And fuel supply, well, he talked about fuel supply, which has been a big topic in the Iran war. Well, Trump has said that oil prices will go significantly down after the Iran war is over, reiterating his stance of Iran wanting a deal with United States. Well, he claims that the Strait of Hormuz is open and ships are moving through the strait. Well, apart from all of this, he also talked about the state of U.S. economy, saying that the U.S. economy is in a good shape. And Trump has still been reiterating Iran wanting a deal. Well, this was his main topic while he was talking to reporters. And apart from all of this, these issues from the Iran war, he also talked about taxpayers and ballroom construction. And well, he has given us a date of 4th of July when the ballroom will be ready. Well, this is what Trump has been talking about with the reporters today. Well, moving on now, U.S. Secretary of State Marco Rubio has wrapped up a significant visit to the Vatican, where he met with Pope Leo. This encounter comes at a time when relations between the Trump administration and the Holy See have shown clear strains. Well, it seems as if Rubio... Well, Marco Rubio, who practices Catholicism, arrived under tight security. He spent nearly 2.5 hours in a private audience with the Pope, departing in a convoy shortly after. The meeting marked the first direct contact between Pope Leo and any Trump cabinet official in nearly a year. It fell on the one-year anniversary of Pope papacy, adding a layer of symbolism to the timing. Placed by the Vatican, showing Rubio presenting the Pope with a small crystal football. In return, Pope Leo gifted Rubio a pen made from olive wood, describing it as coming from the plant of peace. Rubio, the U.S. State Department, the Vatican's top diplomat, focused on peace efforts in West Asia. The discussion also included Cuba and religious freedom. But amid signs that Rubio was looking to smooth relations with the Vatican, the U.S. Secretary of State sought to play down differences ahead of the visit. But speaking to reporters, Rubio said that the trip had been scheduled before the war of words between Trump and Pope Leo. Listen in.
4: I mean, it's a trip we had planned from before, and obviously we had some stuff that happened. And no, look, there's a lot to talk about with the Vatican. I'll give you one example. The Pope just returned from a trip to Africa, where the church is growing very vibrantly. And we have shared concerns about religious freedom in different parts of the world. We'd love to talk to them about that.
3: But Pope Leo, the first American pope, has drawn criticism from Trump after speaking against the U.S.-Israeli war in Iran. Trump's response has included a series of significant backlash across the political spectrum.
0: It doesn't think that we should be toying with a country that wants a nuclear weapon so they can blow up the world. I'm not a fan of Pope Leo.
3: But Pope Leo responded by stating that God does not listen to the prayers of those who wage wars. He has

0: steadily confronted Trump's misrepresentations of one of his stances on Iran and nuclear weapons. Listen in.
1: Self-defense has traditionally always been allowed by the church. To talk about just war today is a very complex problem, and we have to analyze it on many levels. But ever since the entrance into the nuclear age, the whole war has to be re-evaluated in terms today. And I always believe that it's much better to enter into dialogue than to look for arms and to support the arms industry, which gains billions and billions of dollars each year.
0: Tasked with addressing or clarifying Trump's remarks on foreign policy issues. In recent week, Trump criticized Italian Prime Minister Giorgia Meloni, Foreign Minister Antonio Tajani and other NATO allies over what he sees as a lack of support for the Iran war. Well, Rubio is scheduled to meet Meloni and Tajani on Friday amid continued differences.
2: Those boats, they've got three, four guys. They got a little machine gun in front. They're shooting at one of our
0: And moving on now to China. Well, the country is seeking to stabilize its ties with the United States. Well, the country's premier, Li Qiang, has called for both sides to engage in more dialogue than confrontation and pursue a mutually beneficial cooperation. A delegation of senators from the United States is on a Beijing visit. The call for stability and peaceful cooperation between the comes a week before the highly anticipated meeting between U.S. President Donald Trump and Chinese President. U.S. Senator Steve Daines, who is leading the bipartisan good and productive meeting between the U.S. and Chinese side in the coming days. Whereas Chinese Premier Li Qiang said Beijing is looking forward to strengthen its ties with Washington in all areas.
3: China is willing to strengthen exchanges and cooperation with the United States in all areas, expand more practical cooperation, and ensure that the people of both countries gain more tangible benefits from China-U.S. cooperation.
0: Well, Trump is scheduled to travel to the Chinese capital to meet China's Xi Jinping on 14th and 15th of May. Trump's visit to China, his first one in 8 years, will be closely watched. It was postponed due to the Iran war earlier and October, following their leaders' meeting in South Korea. The U.S. Senator's visit to Beijing ahead of crucial Trump-Xi meet underscores ongoing efforts to maintain dialogue between China and the United States. Both sides have expressed hope that sustained engagement would help stabilize the world's most consequential bilateral relationship. Well, India marks 1 year of Operation Sindoor, a military mission that hit the very core of Pakistan's territory infrastructure and terror infrastructure and caused significant damage to its airfields. Well, the operation was launched in response to a cross-border terrorist attack in Pahalgam that killed 26 innocent people. Well, Indian Armed Forces addressed joint press conference in honor of 1 year of the revealed that it runs 9 terrorist camps, 11 airfields and aircrafts. Listen in.
4: Had briefed you on the conduct of operations.
5: And what are the hard facts? The hard facts are that we struck and decimated their 9 terrorist camps on the 7th of May. Proof is there for everybody to see. The hard facts and the ground reality is that we struck 11 of their airfields. The ground reality is that we destroyed 13 of their aircraft, either on ground or in the air, including one high-value airborne asset at a record distance of 300 kilometers plus.
0: Former Director General of Military Operations, Lieutenant General Rajiv Ghai, said that Pakistan suffered major losses with over 100 of their soldiers and similar number of terrorists killed during the confrontation.
6: So the numbers that they suffered on the line of control in that road, they lost more than 100 soldiers. That number is in excess of 100. 100 terrorists were what were killed in those 9 terrorist camps. So there was innumerable amount of damage.
0: Indian Army also released a picture of damaged Pakistani radar. Well, this is the first time India has revealed the picture of damaged Pakistani radar. The picture is from Indian military video marking 1 year anniversary of Operation Sindoor. In the confrontation that lasted for 88 hours, India unleashed Rafale, hammer bombs, kamikaze drones.

0: BrahMos and Storm Shadow missile. On the defensive front, Akash and S-400 systems successfully guarded Indian skies from Pakistani projectiles. According to the Indian government's latest assessment dossier assessed by Vyond, Pakistani terror groups such as JEM and LET are yet to recover from the Indian strikes. Indian assessment described the strikes as precise and punitive, one that shows a shift in India's strategy, moving beyond the legacy of
1: ये नौ नंबर
0: Well, the suspense of a government formation continues in Tamil Nadu. Vijay and his party TVK are scrambling to gather numbers to form the new government despite emerging as the single biggest party in the assembly polls. Governor R.V. Arkelar has asked Vijay to prove majority for oath-taking ceremony. The governor said that the requisite majority support essential for forming government has not been established and urged the TVK chief to first prove his majority before he takes oath as the CM. Tamil Nadu Congress has accused the centre and the governor of acting against the conscious call for protest across district headquarters at 11 a.m. local time. The Bharatiya Janata Party says the governor is taking time because he has thrown up a fractured mandate but will go by the constitution. In the assembly elections, TVK secured 108 seats, just 10 short of the 118 mark needed to establish the government in the state. Congress, which won 5 seats, has extended its support, but TVK still needs 5 more numbers to form the government. It is now seeking support from CPM, CPIM and VCK and says it has no plan to approach the NDA. TVK Joint General Secretary CTR Nirmal Kumar says TVK has reached to parties including VCK, Communist Party of India, Marxist and Communist Party of India through emails as well as direct communications seeking their support. Well, Nirmal Kumar also confirmed that TVK had extended its request for support to the Indian Union Muslim League through letters and direct emails. AIADMK has shifted 28 of its MLAs to a resort in Puducherry, fueling speculation of possible support negotiations. Reports say the some select sections of AIADMK led by C. Shanmugam and O.S. Manan may favour supporting TVK in exchange for key posts, though AIADMK chief Edappadi K. Palaniswamy is reportedly opposed to this. Reports also say that around 70 elected MLAs of TVK are currently staying at a hotel in Mahabalipuram, where they begin being guarded by only Vijay's private security. In a significant twist to the unfolding political drama, DMK chief and current chief minister MK Stalin has signalled he would not hinder Vijay's efforts to form a government after Congress extended its support to Vijay. Former ally Congress, Congress has said that the tag was unfair criticism and it is only the people's mandate. Since the governor has asked TVK chief to prove majority to form a government in the state, Vijay has new options to turn to. If the assembly deadlock persists, then governors could invite a party to form the government when there is no clear majority. S.R. Bommai judgment 1994 limited the governor's power to dismiss government, setting a precedent for defining post-election roles. Punchi Commission recommended a structure order for inviting parties to form a government. Another scenario could be of suspended animation. This term is used when the state legislature is not dissolved but kept inactive during president's rule. It means the legislative assembly is temporarily frozen, but it can be revived without fresh elections if the situation improves. Well, should the TVK fail to produce the numbers and Sarkaria sequence requires the governor to invite the next best claimant before recommending president's rule? Well, we have to wait and see.

Elections, elections, alliances, controversies, and power play. Stories that analyze

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1: Where darkness hides behind every corner. Where the truth is stranger than fiction. A show that dives deep into the stories which shock and defy. The victims, the accused, and the sinister plot. Prime Crime is your front row seat to darkness.
5: 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Wildfires, droughts, and melting glaciers. 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
0: Campaigns, elections, alliances, controversies, and power play. Stories that analyze global and domestic politics. A dedicated show with

Hello and a very warm welcome. You're watching Beyond World as One. I'm Adhya Juneja. Let's start the show by looking at the headlines. U.S. military says it carried out strikes on Iranian military targets after an attack on three American destroyers in the Strait of Hormuz, while Tehran accuses Washington of striking first.

Well, U.S. President Donald Trump says U.S. forces caused great damage to Iranian attackers after three U.S. naval destroyers targeted. Though no shots were armed, U.S. President warns a stronger future military action if Iran does not quickly agree to a deal. Lebanon says at least 12 people, including two children and a paramedic, killed in Israeli airstrikes despite a ceasefire. Strikes follow previous attacks in which IDF killed Hezbollah commander in Beirut's southern suburbs. Moscow mayor says Russian air defenses intercepted 20 drones heading towards Moscow within 2 hours of

Al-Qaeda linked insurgents attack to villages in central Mali, killing at least 50 people, including members of pro-government self-defense forces and civilians. U.S. trade court rules against President Donald Trump's 10% global tariffs introduced after earlier duties were struck down by the Supreme Court.

0: in the Strait of Hormuz, threatening to unravel an already fragile truce. Well, President Donald Trump has insisted the ceasefire remains in effect. Well, the U.S. military says American forces carried out strikes on Iranian military targets on Thursday after what it described as an attack on three U.S. destroyers operating in the strait. Well, according to U.S. Central Command, Iranian forces launched missiles, drones and small boats towards the vessels. CENTCOM said none of the destroyers were hit and it intercepted incoming threats before targeting Iranian military facilities responsible for the attack. Iran, however, has rejected the U.S. account. Iran's Central Military Command accused Washington of violating the ceasefire first by attacking an anchor and responded immediately by targeting American military vessels. Iran's armed forces also claimed that U.S. strikes hit civilian areas. Well, U.S. President Donald Trump addressed the confrontation on social media, saying U.S. forces caused great damage to Iranian targets. Trump also warned that future responses would be harder and more violent if, and I'm quoting here, they don't get their deal signed first. Well, at the same time, the president maintained that a ceasefire agreement is still active. The renewed tensions come amid continuing disruption in the Strait of Hormuz, one of the world's most critical oil shipping routes. The International Maritime Organization says around 1,500 ships and 20,000 international crew members are currently stranded in the Gulf region because of the conflict. But President Trump briefly authorized a naval operation earlier this week aimed at reopening shipping before suspending the effort.
1: Gotten a lot of people out of different countries, including China. People that were hostages or held. So we'll take a look at that, including Pastor Brunson, as you know, from, in that case, it was Turkey. So we've done a lot of that. I do a lot. And I don't pay $6 billion to get somebody out like Biden used to do and Obama. They give $6 billion to get some person out.
2: What's your reaction, sir, to the Court of International Trade's ruling against your 10% across the board tariffs?
1: Well, we were surprised. We had one very positive vote. We had two radical left judges that voted against it. So nothing surprises me with the courts. Nothing surprises me. So we always do it a different way. We get one ruling and we do it a different way. We're taking in hundreds of billions of dollars from tariffs

0: we're taking it away from countries, frankly, that have ripped us off for years, and now they're not ripping us off anymore. Because the really wonderful leadership at the place, as you know, Pakistan has been fantastic, and their leaders have been fantastic, the Field Marshal and the Prime Minister. And they asked us not to do it. We'll go back to it if we have to. They asked us not to do it during the negotiation.
1: Are you considering maybe going back to that now that gas prices are going
0: down? It could. Well, no, gas prices have come down today. Have you looked? They've come down very substantially today. The gas prices, you know what's happened today? Gas prices are way down and the stock market is way up today. So gas prices have come down. And I saw today that they broke negatively. In other words, to our positive position, they broke our way very substantially. When the war is over, gas will fall down at levels that you've never seen before. You'll be down to where you were, maybe even lower. We had it down to, I was in Iowa, and we were at 85, or about 85, what did you say? We broke it. We had numbers that nobody's seen in a long time. So you had $2 a gallon. We were down, I think, to $1.85, $1.90 in Iowa and a lot of other places. Outside of California, where California charges such a high tax on the gasoline, when you take that tax off, but California has a tremendous, I don't know if anybody knows, California was the third largest area for oil. And you were telling me, and Chris was telling me before, we're talking about California oil. California is like an oil, it's rich with oil. But stupidly, 15, 16, 17 years ago, people stopped third to Texas and another state, probably Oklahoma. But when this is over, I think you're going to see oil prices drop down to the levels where they were, and maybe lower. There's a lot of oil out there. And the stock market hit a new high. Nobody thought that was possible. Stock market today, for the 59th time since I'm president, hit a new high. And people that have 401ks, you guys have 401ks? You got to like me. Does everybody have a 401k? Because you got to like Trump if you do. Your 401ks, right? Your 401ks are through the roof. All right, one or two more. I want to look at the surface because I like the surface better than I like.
2: Why haven't you endorsed either John Cornyn or Ken Paxton?
0: I'll make a decision. Yeah, I'll make a decision.
2: When will you make your decision?
0: Maybe relatively soon.
1: Would you consider
0: I like them both. I like them both.
1: So would you consider export curbs to get supplies, get tight?
0: I don't need them. We don't need them. And we have tremendous amounts of oil. We are not suffering oil. And again, ships are coming all the way where they used to go to Hormuz. They're coming all the way up. And we have hundreds of ships coming up to Texas, coming up to Louisiana, and coming to Alaska, filling up, and they're going back and making a lot of money.
1: With another project, you have repeatedly said that taxpayers would not pay for the ballroom at the White House. Why should taxpayers now be on the hook for $1 billion?
0: Well, they're not, because that's for many other projects. That's for projects having to do with safety in a certain section of the White House grounds. That's not all for the ballroom. And we're putting up $400 million to do the ballroom section of the ballroom. We are putting that up privately. I am doing it along with other patriots that love our country. But they militarily with respect to the ballroom, having nothing to do with us or having to do with the safety of the president. So having to do with a lot of things, but we are going to have a safe ballroom. It's under construction. It's ahead of schedule. It's right on budget. It would be $300 to $400 million that we're putting up. And a lot of that money will be going to safety also. But the House approved, or the Senate approved, I guess, or they're going or looking at approving. I don't know if it got approved yet, but they're talking about putting up a certain amount of money having to do with security at the White House and the East Wing. Yeah.
1: Will you commit to publicly releasing the amount of money that the private donors have?
0: Well, I have no problem with it. You're not supposed to, because it's done under a way where you don't have to do that. But I have no problem. They're unbelievable people. These are great $1 billion ballroom money, and they're unhappy with it. They think the taxpayers should pay for it.

0: This will be the most beautiful ballroom anywhere in the world, and it'll be the safest ballroom by far anywhere in the world, and you won't have a fiasco like you did Saturday night 2 weeks ago.
1: Are you expecting to have a guitar
0: jet by July 4th? By July 4th, yeah, we think we're going to have it. Yeah, we do think we're going to have it. Thank you very much for the question.
2: Thank you.
0: Thank you very much.
2: Thank you, press. Thank you, press. This way. Thank you, press. Thank you, press. Thank you, press. Thank you, press.
3: Well, that was U.S. President Donald Trump talking to reporters and answering all the questions around the Strait of Hormuz, stock market and oil prices. Well, President Donald Trump did talk about oil prices and stock market. Well, stock market is getting to an all-time high is what he, in the Iran war, will go significantly down after the Iran war is over, reiterating his stance of Iran wanting a deal with United States. Well, he claims that the Strait of Hormuz is open and ships are moving through the strait. Well, apart from all of this, he also talked about the state of U.S. economy, saying that the U.S. economy is in a good shape. And all of this was, talking about Iran war and how President Trump has still been reiterating his stance on Iran wanting a deal. Well, this was his main topic while he was talking to reporters. And apart from all of this, these issues from the Iran war, he also talked about taxpayers and ballroom construction. And well, he has given us a date of 4th of July when the ballroom will be ready. Well, this is what Trump has been talking about with the reporters today. Well, moving on now, U.S. Secretary of State Marco Rubio has wrapped up a significant visit to the Vatican, where he met with Pope Leo. This encounter comes at a time when relations between the Trump administration and the Holy See have shown clear strains. Well, it seems as if Rubio is trying to bridge that gap and restore some dialogues. Well, Marco Rubio, who practiced Catholicism, arrived under tight security. He spent nearly 2.5 hours in a private audience with the Pope, departing in a convoy shortly after. Well, the meeting marked the first direct contact between Pope Leo and any Trump cabinet official in nearly a year. It fell on the 1-year anniversary of Pope papacy, adding a layer of symbolism to the timing.

0: Pleased by the Vatican, Queen Rubio presenting the Pope with a small crystal football. In return, Pope Leo gifted a pen made from olive wood, describing it as coming from the plant of peace. Rubio also sat met with Cardinal Pietro Parolin, the Vatican Secretary of State. The U.S. State Department said talks with Pope Leo and the Vatican's top diplomat focused on peace efforts in West Asia. The discussion also included Cuba and religious freedom. But amid signs that Rubio was looking to smooth relations with the Vatican, the U.S. Secretary of State sought to play down differences ahead of the visit. But speaking to reporters, Rubio said that the trip had been scheduled before the war of words between Trump and Pope Leo. Listen in.
1: I mean, it's a trip we had planned from before, and obviously we had some stuff that happened and with the Vatican. I'll give you one example. The Pope just returned from a trip to Africa, where the church is growing very vibrantly, and we have shared concerns about religious freedom in different parts of the world. We'd love to talk to them about that.
0: But Pope Leo, the first American Pope, has drawn criticism from Trump after speaking against the U.S.-Israeli war in Iran. Trump's response has included a series of public attacks on the Pope in recent weeks. Well, the remarks have drawn a significant backlash from Christian leaders across the political spectrum.
2: It doesn't think that we should be toying with a country that wants a nuclear weapon so they can blow up the world. I'm not a fan of Pope Leo.
0: But Pope Leo responded by stating that God does not listen to the prayers of those who wage wars. He has steadily confronted Trump's misrepresentations of one of his stances on Iran and nuclear weapons.
3: Self-defense has traditionally always been allowed by the church. To talk about just war today is a very complex problem, and we have to analyze it on many levels. But ever since the entrance into the nuclear age, the whole concept of war has to be re-evaluated in terms today. And I always believe that it's much better to enter into dialogue than to look for arms and to support the arms industry, which gains billions and billions of dollars each year.
0: Well, Rubio has often been tasked with addressing or clarifying Trump's remarks on foreign policy issues. In recent week, Trump has also criticized Italian Prime Minister Giorgia Meloni, Foreign Minister Antonio Tajani and other NATO allies over what he sees as a lack of support for the Iran war. Well, Rubio is scheduled to meet Meloni and Tajani on Friday amid continued differences.
4: They've got three, four guys. They got a little machine gun in front. They're shooting at.
0: And moving on now to China. Well, the country is seeking to stabilize its ties with the United States. Well, the country's premier, Li Qiang, has called for both sides to engage in more dialogue than confrontation and pursue a mutually beneficial cooperation. A delegation of senators from the United States is on a Beijing visit. The call for stability and peaceful cooperation between the world's two largest economies comes a week before the highly anticipated meeting between U.S. President Donald Trump and Chinese President Xi Jinping. U.S. Senator Steve Daines, who is leading the bipartisan delegation, is hopeful of a good and productive meeting between the U.S. and Chinese side in the coming days. Whereas Chinese Premier Li Qiang said Beijing is looking forward to strengthen its ties with Washington in all areas.
5: China is willing to strengthen exchanges with the United States in all areas, expand more practical cooperation, and ensure that the people of both countries gain more tangible benefits from China-U.S. cooperation.
0: Well, Trump is scheduled to travel to the Chinese capital to meet China's Xi Jinping on 14th and 15th of May. Trump's visit to China, his first one in 8 years, will be closely watched. It was postponed due to the Iran war earlier. Relations between Washington and Beijing have remained stable after striking an uneasy trade truce last October following their leaders' meeting in South Korea. The U.S. senator's visit to Beijing ahead of crucial Trump-Xi meet underscores ongoing efforts to maintain dialogue between China and the United States. Both sides have expressed hope that sustained engagement would help stabilize the world's most consequential bilateral relationship. One year of Operation Sindoor, a military mission that hit the very core of Pakistan's territory infrastructure and terror infrastructure and caused significant damage to its airfields. Well, the operation was launched in response to a cross-border terrorist attack in Pahalgam that killed 26 innocent people.

0: The hard facts and the ground reality is that we struck 11 of their airfields. The ground reality, we destroyed 13 of their aircraft, either on ground or in the air, including one high-value airborne asset at a record distance of 300 kilometers plus.
1: Former Director General of Military Operations, Lieutenant General Rajiv Ghai, said that Pakistan suffered major losses with over 100 of their soldiers and similar number of terrorists killed during the confrontation.
2: So the numbers that they suffered on the line of control in the exchanges that followed, they lost more than 100 soldiers. That number is in excess of 100. 100 terrorists were what were killed in those 9 terrorist camps. So there was innumerable amount of damage.
1: Indian Army also released a picture of damaged Pakistani radar. Well, this is the first time India has revealed the picture of damaged Pakistani radar. The picture is from Indian military video marking 1 year anniversary of Operation Sindoor. In the confrontation that lasted for 88 hours, India unleashed Rafael, hammer bombs, kamikaze drones, BrahMos and Storm Shadow missile. On the defensive front, Akash and S-400 systems successfully guarded Indian skies from Pakistani projectiles. According to the Indian government's latest assessment dossier assessed by Vyond, Pakistani terror groups such as JEM and LET are yet to recover from the Indian strikes. Indian assessment described the strikes as precise and punitive, one that shows a shift in India's strategy beyond the legacy of strategic restraint.
3: ये नो नंबर
1: Well, the suspense of a government formation continues in Tamil Nadu. Vijay and his party TVK are scrambling to gather numbers to form the new government despite emerging as the single biggest party in the assembly. Governor R.V. Arkelar has asked Vijay to prove majority for oath-taking ceremony. The governor said that the requisite majority support essential for forming government has not been established and urged the TVK chief to first prove his majority before he takes oath as the CM. Tamil Nadu Congress has accused the centre and the governor of acting against the constitution and preventing Vijay from forming the government. The Congress has called for protest across district headquarters in Tamil Nadu on May 8th at 11 a.m. local time. The Bharatiya Janata Party says the governor is taking time because the assembly verdict has thrown up a fractured mandate but will go by the constitution. In the assembly elections, TVK secured 108 seats, just 10 short of the 118 mark needed to establish the government in the state. Congress, which won 5 seats, has extended its support, but TVK still needs 5 more numbers to form the government. It is now seeking support from CPM, CPIM and VCK and says it has no plan to approach the NDA. TVK Joint General Secretary CTR Nirmal Kumar says TVK has reached out to parties including VCK, Communist Party of India, Marxist and Communist Party of India through emails as well as direct communications seeking their support. Well, Nirmal Kumar also confirmed that TVK had extended its request for support to the Indian Union Muslim League through letters and direct communication. AIADMK has shifted 28 of its MLAs to a resort in Puducherry, fueling speculation of possible support negotiations. Reports say the some select sections of AIADMK led by CVM and OS Amanan may favour TVK in exchange for key posts, though AIADMK chief Edappadike Palaniswamy is reported. Reports also say that around 70 elected MLAs of TVK are currently staying at a hotel in Mahabalipuram, where they begin being guarded by only Vijay's private security. In a significant twist to the unfolding political drama, DMK chief and current chief minister MK Stalin has signaled he would not hinder Vijay's efforts to form a government. Meanwhile, DMK and Congress are engaged in war of words after Congress extended its support to Vijay. DMK has termed former ally Congress a backstabber, while Congress has said that the tag was unfair criticism and it is only the people's mandate. Since the governor has asked TVK chief to prove majority to form a government, In the state, Vijay has new options to turn to. If the assembly deadlock persists, then governors could invite a party

to form the government when there is no clear majority. S.R. Bommai judgment 1994 limited the governor's power to dismiss government, setting a precedent for defining post-election roles. Punchi Commission recommended a strike order for inviting parties to form a government. Another scenario could be of suspended animation. This term is used when the state legislature is not dissolved but kept inactive during president's rule. It means the legislative assembly is temporarily frozen, but it can be revived without fresh elections if the situation improves. Well, should the TVK fail to produce the numbers and Sarkaria sequence requires the governor to invite the next best claimant before recommending president's rule? Well, we have to wait and see.

0: Well, that is it in this edition. News and up.
1: Where darkness hides behind every corner. Where the truth is stranger than fiction. A show that dives deep into the stories which shock and mystify. The victims, the accused, and the sinister plot. Prime Crime is your front row seat to darkness. Get the latest updates.
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0: Hello and welcome back. Thanks for staying with us. You're watching Beyond What Is Fun. I'm Jyotsna Kumar. Let's begin with the headlines.
1: You won't have to know. If there's no ceasefire, you're not going to have.
0: U.S. President Donald Trump dismisses Iran's attacks on three American warships as trifle.

claiming that the U.S. forces responded strongly during the exchange, says he considers ceasefire with Tehran is still active. Trump says U.S. forces caused great damage to Iran in attackers after three American the naval destroyer targeted. Though no U.S. ships were harmed, warns of stronger future military action if Iran does not quickly agree to a deal.

U.S. military says it carried out strikes on Iranian military targets after American destroyers in the Strait of Hormuz, while Tehran accuses Washington of striking first. Lebanon says at least 12 people, including two children and a paramedic, killed in Israeli airstrikes, despite a ceasefire. Strikes follow previous attack in which IDF killed Hezbollah commander in Beirut's southern suburbs.

Moscow's mayor says Russian air defenses intercept 20 drones heading towards Moscow within 2 hours of start of Russia's declared unilateral truce early on Friday. Polls closed across England, Scotland, and Wales in local elections, marking Trump's first major test since 2024 landslide. Opinion polls predict heavy losses for Labour and Conservatives amid gains for Reform UK and the Greens. Al-Qaeda-linked insurgents attacked two villages in central Mali, killing at least 50 people, including members of pro-government self-defense forces and civilians. U.S. trade court rules against President Donald Trump. 10% global tariffs introduced after earlier duties were struck down by the Supreme Court.

Trump said he had a great call with Ursula von der Leyen and will give the European Union until July 4th to meet terms of a trade deal agreed in Scotland. Trump warned that U.S. tariffs on EU vehicles could rise sharply if the bloc fails to comply.

The U.S. and Iran traded strikes in Strait of Hormuz, threatening to unravel an already fragile truce. Now, President Trump has insisted the ceasefire remains in effect. The U.S. military carried out strikes on Iranian military targets on Thursday after what it described as an attack on three U.S. destroyers operating in the strait. And according to U.S. Central Command, Iranian forces launched missiles, drones, and small boats towards the vessels. CENTCOM said none of the destroyers were hit and it intercepted incoming threats before targeting Iranian military facilities responsible for the attack. Iran, however, has rejected the U.S. account. The Iran Central Military Command accused Washington of violating the ceasefire first by attacking an oil tanker and another ship earlier in the day. Iranian officials said their forces responded immediately by targeting American military vessels. A spokesperson for Iran's armed forces also claimed that U.S. strikes hit civilian areas. President Donald Trump addressed the confrontation on social media, saying it was great damage to Iranian targets. Trump also warned that future responses would be harder and more violent if, and I'm quoting right here,

0: they don't get their deals signed fast. Now, at the same time, the president maintained that a ceasefire arrangement is still active.
1: That is, it said, they trifled with us today. Blew them away. They trifled. I call that a trifle. I'll let you know when there's no ceasefire. You won't have to know. If there's no ceasefire, you're not going to have to know. You're just going to have to look at one big glow coming out of Iran.
0: Now, the renewed tensions come amid continuing disruption in the Strait of Hormuz, one of the world's most critical oil shipping routes. The International Maritime Organization says around 1,500 ships and 20,000 international crew members are currently stranded in the Gulf region because of the conflict. Well, President Trump briefly authorized an operation this week aimed at reopening the strait to commercial shipping before suspending the effort. And at the United Nations, U.S. urged countries to support its resolution, demanding Iran to halt attacks and mining of the Strait of Hormuz. But diplomats said China and Russia are likely to veto it. A Chinese veto would be awkward ahead of U.S. President Donald Trump's trip to China next week, where the Iran war is likely to be on the agenda.
2: This should be a simple demand. The removal of mines from an international waterway, that you cannot exact illegal tolls. We have to address these violations here in the Council. And we have to ask ourselves, if a country chooses to oppose such a simple proposition, do they really want peace?
0: On the other hand, defended its action, saying it is acting in accordance with international law in the Strait of Hormuz, and accuses the U.S. of playing a destabilizing role in the region.
3: Again, let me stress clearly, Iran remains fully prepared to resolve normal maritime traffic and ensure freedom of navigation in the Strait of Hormuz, provided that the war is permanently ended and the unlawful blockade is lifted. Iran's action in this.
0: All right, to give us more on this, our correspondent Susan Terani sent us a report from New York. Let's listen in.
4: The U.S. ambassador to the United Nations stood alongside ambassadors from several Gulf countries on Thursday as Washington pushed a new Security Council resolution accusing Iran of threatening global Strait of Hormuz. Ambassador Mike Walls said that the U.S. signed the resolution with Bahrain and warned that freedom of navigation is, quote-unquote, a cornerstone of worldwide stability and commerce. The diplomatic push comes as the Wall Street Journal is now reporting that Saudi Arabia and Kuwait have lifted restrictions on U.S. military access to their bases as well as their airspace, a major development that could allow the Trump administration to once again start Project Freedom. But despite growing Gulf backing for Washington, the UN resolution still faces obstacles from China and Russia, which vetoed a similar resolution regarding the Strait of Hormuz last month. Iranian Foreign Minister Abbas Araghchi has condemned the proposal as being one-sided and provocative. Susan Tahrani reporting from New York for We On World is One.
0: Now, is the U.S. hiding the true extent of damage to its military bases from Iran in strikes in West Asia? A Washington Post report reveals strikes hit far more the targets than officials have admitted to. Satellite imagery shows Iran airstrikes damaged or destroyed at least 228 structures and pieces of equipment across U.S. sites. And the analysis points to hit on barracks, hangars, and warehouses at over half of the bases targeted. Installations across Qatar, Bahrain, Kuwait, Jordan, the UAE, and Saudi Arabia were targeted. The imagery reviewed in the report also confirmed earlier accounts of damage to Randoms, a Camp Arifjan, and Ali Alit. It further shows strikes on THAAD missile defense radar systems and related equipment at Al Sathi Air Base in Jordan and at two sites in the United Emirates. A second satellite communication facility at Al Udeid Air Base in Qatar was also reportedly hit, along with

0: E-3 Sentry Command aircraft and a refueling tanker at Prince Sultan Air Base in Saudi Arabia. Now, the report says more than 400 U.S. troops were injured during the war, while some bases were considered too dangerous to operate at normal capacity. Well, for years, the United States projected its Gulf military presence as heavily protected, but the latest findings suggest Iran was able to penetrate and strike critical parts of America's military infrastructure across West Asia. Now, U.S. Secretary of State Marco Rubio had a significant visit to the Vatican, where he met with Pope Leo. And this encounter comes at a time when relations between the Trump administration and the Holy See have shown some clear strains. And it seems as if Rubio is trying to bridge that gap and restore some dialogue. Rubio, who practices Catholicism, arrived under tight security. He spent nearly 2.5 hours in a private audience with the Pope, departing in a convoy shortly after. The meeting marked the first direct contact between Pope and Leo and any Trump cabinet official in nearly a year. Well, it fell on the one-year anniversary of Leo's papacy, adding a layer of symbolism to the timing. A video already captured presenting the Pope with a small crystal football. And in return, Pope Leo gifted Rubio a pen made from olive wood, describing it as coming from the plant of peace. Rubio also met with Cardinal Pietro Parolin, the Vatican Secretary of State. The U.S. state has said talks with Pope Leo and the Vatican's top diplomat focused on peace efforts in West Asia. The discussion also included Cuba and religious freedom. But amid signs that Rubio was looking to smooth relations with the Vatican, the U.S. Secretary of State sought to play down differences ahead of this visit. Now, speaking to reporters, Rubio said that the trip had been scheduled before the war of words between Trump and Pope Leo.
1: Good morning. How are you?
2: No, I mean, it's a trip we had planned from before, and obviously we had some stuff that happened, and no, look, there's a lot to talk about with the Vatican. The Pope just returned from a trip to Africa, where the church is growing very vibrantly. And we have shared concerns about religious freedom, freedom in different parts of the world. We'd love to talk to them about that.
0: Now, Pope Leo, the first American pope, has drawn criticism from Trump after speaking against the U.S.-Israeli war on Iran. Trump's response has included a series of public attacks on the Pope in recent weeks. The remarks have drawn a significant backlash from Christian leaders across the political spectrum.
3: He's a man that doesn't think that we should be toying with a country that wants a nuclear weapon so they can blow up the world. I'm not a fan of Pope Leo.
0: Now, Pope Leo responded by stating that God does not listen to the prayers of those who. He has steadily countered Trump's misrepresentations of his stance on Iran and nuclear weapons.
4: Self-defense has traditionally always been allowed by the church. To talk about just war today is a very complex problem, and we have to analyze it on many levels. But ever since the entrance into the nuclear age, the whole concept ought to be re-evaluated in terms today. And I always believe that it's much better to enter into dialogue than to look for arms and to support the arms industry, which gains billions and billions of dollars each year.
0: Rubio has often been tasked with addressing or clarifying Trump's remarks on foreign policy issues. In recent weeks, Trump also criticized Italian Prime Minister Giorgia Meloni, Foreign Minister Antonio Tajani, and other NATO allies over what he sees as a lack of support for the Iran war. Well, Rubio scheduled to meet Meloni and Tajani on Friday. Continued differences.
5: Four guys, they got a little machine gun in front. One of us.
2: And I'll give you one example. The Pope just returned from a trip to Africa.
0: And shifting our focus to the Russia-Ukraine war now, Russia said it intercepted 20 drones bound

0: For Moscow within 2 hours of the start of its declared unilateral truce. Now, the interceptions were reported by Moscow mayor, citing country's air defense forces as the city prepares for World War II victory parade. Earlier, Russian air defense reported intercepting 347 Ukrainian drones overnight, marking the second largest drone assault of the war, surpassed only by an attack involving 389 drones in March. The drones targeted over 20 Russian regions, including Moscow, with additional drone waves launched later on Thursday. The attacks disrupted air. The latest attacks come just for Victory Day celebrations on May 9th, one of the country's most important national holidays, marking the defeat of Nazi Germany in World War II. Well, Moscow will hold a scaled-down Victory Day parade featuring only infantry and heightened security due to concerns over Ukrainian attacks. It will omit military hardware from the procession for the first time in almost 20 years, while mobile internet services will be cut off during the parade to prevent disruptions. Russian presidential spokesperson Dmitry Peskov said additional security measures were being taken ahead of the Victory Day due to what he called a quote-unquote complex operational situation. He added that necessary security measures were being taken to ensure the safety of the citizens. Now, the event will see fewer foreign dignitaries attending the commemorations, as Ukrainian President Volodymyr Zelensky has warned countries allied to Russia against attending the victory parade in Moscow.
1: They want Ukraine's permission to hold their parade so they can safely take to the square for an hour once a year and then go back to killing our people and waging war. The Russians are already talking about strikes after May 9th, a strange and certainly twisted logic from the Russian leadership. There are also messages from some states close to Russia that their representatives intend to be in Moscow. An odd desire at a time like this. We do not recommend it.
0: In the meantime, Russia has urged residents and diplomats to leave Kyiv for the second time in less than 24 hours. In a statement, the Russian Defense Ministry asked the civilian population of Kyiv and staff at foreign diplomatic missions once for the need to leave the city in quote-unquote good time, adding that the forces would answer in kind in case of Ukrainian attack. Now, despite Germany said it would not be intimidated by Moscow, the German Foreign Ministry said it will continue to support Ukraine and increase the pressure on Russia, adding that the threats against the city of Kyiv showed that Russian President Vladimir Putin is not prepared for serious negotiations. All right, moving on to other global news. Britain is summoning the Chinese ambassador after a London court convicted two men of spying on Hong Kong dissidents on behalf of Chinese authorities. The two men were linked to a Hong Kong economic and trade office. Bill Yuen, the London office manager, and Peter Wai were found guilty of assisting a foreign intelligence service 2 years after their arrests. Accused Matthew Trickett was fast arrested after a MI5, located in the central London. The Hong Kong Trade Office has outwardly focused on promoting business and cultural ties between Britain and Hong Kong. On the face of it, 65-year-old Yuen managed the office. In reality, he commissioned and paid to private detectives to spy on dissidents who dare to criticize Hong Kong's government. Now, Peter Wai is a Royal Navy veteran and a former constable with London Police before becoming an immigration officer. Well, prosecutors said Wai used his position as a UK Border Force officer to gather personal information about Hong Kong activists in the UK. Now, they were arrested in May 2024 while breaking into a flat in a trap set by MI5. In a statement, Security Minister Dan Jervis has said that Britain will summon the Chinese ambassador are an infringement of sovereignty and will never be tolerated. He added that UK will continue to hold China to account. Pakistan is in the grip of severe heat wave. The country's meteorological department has forecast heat wave conditions across the country from May 7th to May 11th. In Karachi, temperatures have risen above 40 degrees Celsius. And volunteers are helping commuters by spraying water, setting up roadside hydration points, and assisting people showing signs of heat

0: exhaustion.
1: Motorcycle chalate ho gummi mein to.
2: It is very difficult to ride a motorcycle in these hot summer days. With the heat wave going on, there should be water camps at various places so that people can stop and drink water and freshen up a bit before driving off on their journey.
0: Now, intensifying harsher conditions in the city are affecting more than 20 million people. Hospitalized heat-related cases at Jinnah Hospital in Karachi, patients are being treated in dedicated heatstroke wards. Doctors say the hot weather is having a severe impact on health, causing high blood pressure and diabetes.
3: As soon as temperature rose, the flow of patients increased because of the rise of blood pressure patients and diabetic patients. The number of patients increase in summer season. During the heat stroke season, hospital admittance rises as a result, on average a 30 to 50% increase compared to normal days.
1: 30 to 50% reports zyada hote hain normal.
0: Now, Pakistan is considered highly vulnerable to climate change despite contributing less than 1% of global greenhouse gas emissions. Well, scientists say climate change is worsening heat waves in South Asia. They're becoming longer, more frequent, and more intense. In recent years, Pakistan has faced repeated climate disasters. Now, these include record-breaking floods in 2022. Large parts of the country were submerged, affecting more than 30 million people. A massive twist has emerged in the Mumbai watermelon case. Forensic examination has confirmed that the family of four died of toxic chemical used to kill rats. And police officials have revealed that the forensic investigation has confirmed the presence of this highly toxic chemical compound in the viscera samples of deceased victims. Abdullah Dukaria, his wife Nasreen, and their two daughters fell sick after a family dinner and died shortly after. Now, the tragic incident had sparked widespread speculation after reports suggested that the family may have consuming watermelon late at night. But reports now revealed that the watermelon sample also tested positive, while all the other food items were negative. Now, a probe is underway into the incident, and police officials say that the forensic report will be studied in depth. The chemical is commonly used as a rodenticide to kill rats and mice and is known to be extremely dangerous, even in small quantities. On its own, the powder is relatively stable. The danger begins the moment it enters the human stomach. Now, a stomach contains hydrochloric acid, zinc phosphide. When it reacts with this acid, a chemical reaction is then triggered. And the reaction produces phosphine gas, which is a colorless invisible gas and is toxic even in tiny amounts. The gas does not simply poison the blood but attacks the cells at their most basic level, causing them to suffocate and then die. A newly published international study has researchers say maybe the first known case of virus from aquatic animals infecting humans and causing disease. Now, according to a report published in the journal Nature Microbiology, the virus known as covert mortality nodavirus, or CMNV, was discovered in farmed shrimp in China in 2014 and has since been found in more than 20 aquatic species, including shrimp, crabs, oysters, squid, and other marine animals across Asia, Africa, the Americas, and even Antarctica. Is linked to a serious inflammatory eye condition in people, particularly those who frequently handle raw seafood without protection or regularly consume raw aquatic animals. The findings are raising concerns about biosecurity, aquaculture, and the risks of disease crossing from animals to humans of this virus. The study links to a newly identified eye disease which causes repeated inflammation and dangerously high pressure inside the eye, which can lead to severe vision damage if left untreated. Researchers found the condition appeared more frequently in China's major aquaculture producing regions, suggesting a possible connection between intensive fish farming and increased disease risk. And scientists warn that climate change and expanding human activity in marine environments can increase chances of viruses jumping from aquatic animals to humans.

with Abby Collar after this bulletin, but don't go anywhere. News and updates will follow on the other side as a fragile ceasefire between U.S. and Iran continues to hand the escalation. And as described, the Iranian strikes as a briefing. We'll get you more on the other side. So keep watching Beyond World This Morning.

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3: 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We bring you all of this and more on World Business Watch.
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0: Anand Diksha, today tensions in West Asia are escalating sharply as the United States launched retaliatory strikes on Iranian targets. Now, Washington says the action was in response to attacks on U.S. forces, while Tehran accuses America of violating a ceasefire and targeting civilian-linked sites near the Strait of Hormuz. Are these latest developments raising fears of a wider regional conflict? Well, we'll get you all the details on the show today. Stay tuned.
1: Well, also on the show on the Russia-Ukraine front, Russia says it has intercepted 20 drones. And this is ahead towards Moscow, just hours after its self-declared ceasefire came into effect. And these developments come amid rising tensions ahead of Russia's Victory Day celebrations, with Ukraine warning foreign leaders against attending these parades in Moscow, threatening possible strikes on Kyiv, despite the announced truce. We'll get you all the details on that as well. Let's begin with the headlines.
2: We blew them away. They

0: Trifle. They call that a trifle. You won't have to know. If there's no ceasefire, you're not going to have to know.
1: U.S. President Donald Trump dismisses Iran's attack on three American warships as a trifle, claiming that the U.S. forces responded strongly during the exchange, says he considers ceasefire with Iran is still active.

Trump says U.S. forces caused great damage to Iranian attackers after three American naval destroyers targeted, though no U.S. ships were harmed. Warns of stronger future military action if Iran does not quickly agree to a deal. U.S. and its Gulf allies, they potentially demand that Iran end its blockade of shipping in the Strait of Hormuz. And they submit a draft as strong opposition. Veto holding Russia reportedly warns it would block the move. Lebanon says at least 12 people, including two children and a paramedic, killed in Israeli airstrikes despite a ceasefire. Strikes followed a previous attack in which the IDF killed Hezbollah commander in Beirut's southern suburbs. Moscow mayor says Russian air defenses intercept 20 drones heading towards Moscow within 2 hours of the start of Russia's declared unilateral truce early Friday.

polls across England, Scotland and Wales in local elections marking PM Starmer's major test since 2024 landslide. Opinion polls predict heavy losses for Labour and Conservatives amid gains for Reform UK and the Greens. Panama's president says tensions with China have eased after a period of disputes involving Panamanian flagships being detained in Chinese ports, as US and China continue to accuse each other of seeking influence over the Panama Canal. Trump says he had a great call with Ursula von der Leyen and will give the European Union until July 4th to meet terms of a trade deal agreed in Scotland. Trump warned that U.S. tariffs on EU vehicles could rise sharply if the bloc fails to comply.

0: Now, U.S. and Iran traded strikes in Strait of Hormuz, threatening to unravel an already fragile truce.
1: Well, President Donald Trump has insisted the ceasefire remains in effect. And the U.S. military says American forces carried out strikes on Iranian military targets on Thursday after what it described as an attack on three U.S. destroyers operating in the Strait of Hormuz.
0: And according to U.S. Central Command, Iranian forces launched missiles, drones and small boats towards the vessel. CENTCOM said none of the destroyers were hit and it intercepted incoming threats.
1: Now, Iran, however, has rejected the Central Military Command accused Washington of violating the ceasefire first by attacking an oil tanker and another ship earlier in the day. Iranian officials said their forces responded immediately by targeting American military vessels.
0: President Donald Trump addressed the confrontation on social media, saying U.S. forces caused great damage to Iranian targets. In an interview with ABC News, he described the strikes as, and I'm quoting, a love tap.
1: Trump also warned that future responses would be harder and more violent if, and I'm quoting here again, they don't get their deal signed fast. At the same time, the president maintained that a ceasefire arrangement is still active. Listen to this.
2: Yeah, it is. It's, they trifled with us today. We blew them away. They trifled. I call that a trifle. I'll let you know when there's no look at one big glow coming out of Iran.
0: The renewed tensions come amid continuing disruption in the Strait of Hormuz, one of its most critical oil shipping routes. The International Maritime Organization says around 1,500 ships and 20,000 international crew members are currently stranded in the Gulf region.

0: because of the conflict. President Trump briefly authorized a naval operation earlier this week aimed at reopening the strait to commercial shipping.
1: Well, before suspending the effort dubbed Project Freedom, now reports suggested that the project was paused after Saudi Arabia and Kuwait, they blocked access to their airspace and bases. However, a new report suggests that the two Gulf allies have lifted these restrictions now. According to the Wall Street Journal, U.S. is preparing to restart the naval mission, and it could restart as early as this week.
0: At the United Nations, U.S. urged countries to support its resolution demanding Iran halt attacks and mining of the Strait of Hormuz, but diplomats said China and Russia are likely to veto it.
1: A Chinese veto would be on Donald Trump's trip to China next week, where the Iran war is likely to be high on the agenda.
0: Iran, on the other hand, defended its actions, saying it is acting in accordance with international law in the Strait of Hormuz and accused the U.S. of playing a destabilizing role in the region.
2: This should be a simple demand: the removal of mines from an international waterway, that you cannot exact illegal tolls. We have to address these violations here in the Council. And we have to ask ourselves, if a country chooses to oppose such a simple proposition, do they really want peace?
3: هدف انجام وظایف و اختیارات رهبری تا زمان تعیین رهبر جدید مطابق سازوکارهای قانون.
1: And for more on this, correspondent Susan Tehrani has sent us this report from New York. Take a look.
4: The U.S. ambassador to the United Nations stood alongside ambassadors from several Gulf countries on Thursday as Washington pushed a new Security Council resolution accusing Iran of threatening global shipping in the Strait of Hormuz. Ambassador Mike Walls said that the U.S. drafted the resolution with Bahrain and warned that freedom of navigation is, quote unquote, a cornerstone of worldwide stability and commerce. The diplomatic push comes as the Wall Street Journal is now reporting that Saudi Arabia and Kuwait have lifted restrictions on U.S. major development that could allow the Trump administration to once again start. But despite growing Gulf backing for Washington, the UN resolution still faces obstacles from China and Russia, which vetoed a similar resolution regarding the Strait of Hormuz last month. Iranian Foreign Minister Abbas Araghchi has condemned the proposal as being one-sided and provocative. Susan Tehrani reporting from New York for We On, World is One.
1: Is the U.S. hiding the true extent of damage to its military bases from Iranian sites in West Asia? Well, a Washington Post report, it reveals that strikes hit far more targets than officials have admitted.
0: And these are satellite imagery that shows Iranian airstrikes damaged or destroyed at least 228 structures and pieces of equipment across U.S. sites. The analysis, of course, points to hits on barracks, hangars, and warehouses of the bases targeted. Key military installations across Qatar, Kuwait, Jordan, the UAE, and Saudi Arabia were targeted.
1: Now, the imagery reviewed in the report also confirmed earlier accounts of damage to Rodom Satcamp Arifjan and Ali Al Saleem Air Base in Kuwait, as well as at the headquarters of the U.S.'s 5th Fleet.
0: It further shows strikes on Thaad missile defense radar systems and related equipment at Muwafaq Salty Air Base in Jordan and at two sites in the United Arab Emirates. A second satellite communications facility at Al Udeid Air Base in Qatar was also reportedly hit, along with an E-3 Sentry Command aircraft and a refueling tanker at Prince Sultan Air Base in Saudi Arabia.
1: The report says more than 400 U.S. troops were injured during the war, while some bases were considered too dangerous to operate at normal capacity. For years, the United States projected its Gulf military presence, but the latest findings, they suggest that Iran was able to penetrate and strike critical parts of its military infrastructure across West Asia.
0: Iran is moving to tighten

0: in its grip over the Strait of Hormuz.
1: Well, Tehran has introduced a new system for the vessels trying to pass through the contested waterway. All vessels seeking to transit will have to submit detailed information to a newly created authority. The move signals Iran's intent to formalize control over the waterway. Now, Iran's newly established Persian Gulf Strait Authority, or PGSA, it has issued what it calls a vessel information declaration. The document requires ships to disclose extensive details before entering the strait, including their ownership, crew nationalities, cargo information, and destinations.
0: According to the document, submit the information by email and wait for the further instructions before receiving clearance to pass. Iranian authorities warn that any incomplete or incorrect information could lead to consequences. The Strait of Hormuz has long been considered international waters with free navigation guaranteed for global shipping. But since the start of the U.S. and Israeli war, Iran has repeatedly threatened to target any ship crossing without permission.
1: Several vessels have already come under attack, prompting many shipping companies to avoid the route altogether. Traffic through the strait has collapsed, and during the conflict, around 120 ships cross the waterway every day. Now, only a fraction of that number is moving through the choke point. The Revolutionary Guard has expanded its maritime control zone around the strait. The U.S. naval blockade of Iranian ports remains in place, leaving All right, now shifting focus, Russia said it intercepted 20 drones bound for Moscow within 2 hours of the start of its declared unilateral truce.
0: Now, the interceptions were reported by Moscow mayor, citing country's air defense forces as the city prepares for a World War II victory parade. Earlier, Russian air defense reported intercepting 347 Ukrainian drones overnight, marking the second largest drone assault of the war, surpassed only by an attack involving 389 drones in March. The drones targeted over 20 Russian regions, including Moscow, with additional drone waves launched later on Thursday. The attacks disrupted air travel across Moscow's three major airports, where nearly 100 flights were delayed or cancelled.
1: Now, the latest attacks come just before Russia's annual Victory Day celebrations on May 9th, one of the country's most important national holidays, marking the defeat of Nazi Germany in World War II. Moscow will hold a scaled-down Victory Day parade, featuring only infantry and heightened security due to concerns over Ukrainian attacks. It will omit military hardware from the procession for the first time in almost 20 years, while mobile internet services will be cut off during the parade to prevent disruptions.
0: Russian presidential spokesperson Dmytro Peskov said additional security measures were being taken ahead of Victory Day due to what he called a quote-unquote complex operational situation. He added that necessary security measures were being taken to ensure the safety of the citizens.
1: The event will see fewer foreign dignitaries attending the commemorations, as Ukrainian President Volodymyr Zelensky has warned countries allied to Russia against attending the Victory Day parade in Moscow. Listen to this.
2: They want Ukraine's permission to hold their parade so they can safely take to the square for an hour once a year and then go back to killing our people and waging war. The Russians are already talking about strikes after May 9th. A strange and certainly twisted logic from the Russian leadership. There are also messages from some states close to Russia that their representatives intend to be in Moscow. An odd desire at a time like this. We do not recommend it.
0: Now, in the meantime, Russia has urged residents and diplomats to leave Kyiv for the second time in less than 24 hours. In a statement, the Russian Defense Ministry asked the civilian population of Kyiv and staff at foreign diplomatic missions once for the need to leave the city in good time, adding that the forces would answer in kind in case of a Ukrainian attack.
1: While following the further escalation in the war,
0: Foreign Minister Johann Wadefuhl has interviewed that Berlin will not pull its embassy staff out from Kyiv. Germany said it would not be intimidated by Moscow and will continue to support Ukraine and increase the pressure on Russia.
1: On the other hand, Ukraine's top negotiator, Rustam Umerov, has arrived in Miami for a series of meetings with U.S. representatives. Zelensky confirmed that Umerov is tasked with discussing a possible prisoner of war swap and stepping up diplomatic efforts to end the war.
3: All military aid now will help with that.

0: dynamic.
1: And China is seeking to stabilize its ties with the United States. The country's Premier Li Qiang has called for both the sides to engage in more dialogue than confrontation and pursue a mutually beneficial cooperation.
2: Well, a delegation of senators from the United States is on a Beijing visit. They call for stability and peaceful cooperation between the world's two largest economies. It comes a week before the highly anticipated meeting between U.S. President Donald Trump and Chinese President Xi Jinping.
1: The U.S. Senator Steve Daines, who is leading the bipartisan delegation, is hopeful of a good and productive meeting between the U.S. and Chinese side in the coming days, whereas Chinese Premier Li Qiang said Beijing is looking forward to strengthen ties with Washington in all areas.
3: China is willing to strengthen exchanges and cooperation with the United States in all areas, expand more practical cooperation, and ensure that the people of both countries gain more tangible benefits from China-U.S. cooperation.
2: Trump is scheduled to travel to the Chinese capital.
1: His visit to China in 8 years will be closely watched. It was postponed due to Iran war earlier. Between Washington and Beijing have remained stable after striking an uneasy trade truce last October following the leaders' meeting in South Korea.
2: The U.S. senator's visit to Beijing ahead of crucial Trump-Xi meet underscores to maintain dialogue between China and the United States. Both sides have expressed hope that sustained engagement could help stabilize the world's most consequential bilateral relationship. And Britain is summoning the Chinese ambassador after a London court convicted two men of spying on Hong Kong dissidents on behalf of Chinese authorities.
1: The two men were linked to a Hong Kong economic and trade office. Bill Yuen, the London office manager, and Peter Wai were arrests. A third accused, Matthew Trickett, was found dead before the trial.
2: The spy ring was arrested for investigation by MI5. Located in the central London, the Hong Kong Economic and Trade Office has outwardly focused on promoting business and cultural ties between Britain and Hong Kong.
1: Now, on the face of it, the 65-year-old Yuen managed the office. In reality, he commissioned and paid to private detectives to spy on dissidents who dared to criticize Hong Kong's government. Peter Wai is a Royal Navy veteran and a former constable with London Police for becoming an immigration officer. Prosecutors said Wai used his position as a UK border force officer to gather personal information about Hong Kong activists in the UK. They were arrested in May 2024 while breaking into a flat in a trap set up by the MI5.
2: In a statement, Security Minister Dan Jarvis said that Britain will summon the Chinese ambassador. In a statement,

countries say that certain masculine lifestyles are accelerating environmental damage faster than many people realize. Our next report explores more for you on this. Take a look.

0: international research paper has linked masculine behavior patterns with higher environmental damage and larger carbon. The study, published in the journal Norma, International Journal for Masculinity Studies, examined climate politics, industrial practices, food habits, and social attitudes across several countries. Researchers reviewed existing studies on global warming, pollution, and environmental collapse, according to their findings. Men, on average, consume more carbon-intensive products and services, especially when it comes to transportation, tourism, and meat consumption. The global report also claims that men show lower levels of concern about climate change and are generally less active in environmental politics. Researchers say many men resist changing everyday habits, even as climate warnings grow more urgent. A 2025 study from France involving 15,000 participants found that men produced 20% more emissions than women through food and travel habits alone. Another study published last year in the Journal of Environmental Psychology linked masculinity stress with climate denial and resistance to eco-friendly choices. Researchers found that some men avoid sustainable products because they fear appearing less masculine. The global paper also highlights the dominance of men in high-pollution sectors, such as heavy industry, industrial agriculture, extraction-based businesses, and militarism. One of the editors of the paper says there is now significant evidence showing the environmental impact of certain male behaviors. Researchers clarified that the problem does not apply equally to all men, adding that wealthy elite men in industrialized Western societies contribute far more to environment than low-income populations in the global South.
1: Now, Parisian authorities have remanded 95 people in custody, including 9 minors, following the violence that rocked the French capital after Paris Saint-Germain reached back-to-back UEFA Champions League finals.
2: Now, Paris has seen repeated outbreaks of disorder following major PSG matches in recent years, and Wednesday night was no different. Police arrested 127 people after post-match celebrations. They turned violent. And of them, 95 were in custody in Paris. A further 14 minors outside Paris were also remanded in custody.
1: Clashes were reported across multiple parts of Paris, including outside Parc des Princes and along the Champs-Élysées. Police were deployed to crowds and stop riders from blocking the Paris Ring Road. Several vehicles were also damaged during the unrest. In total, 23 police officers suffered minor injuries, while 11 civilians were also injured. This is according to the Public Prosecutor's Office. Those remanded in custody faced charges including participating in unlawful gathering while armed, failing to disperse after police orders, and preparing for acts of violence or vandalism. In most serious cases, the accused could face up to 10 years in prison and fines of up to $177,000.
2: While condemning the violence, France's Interior Minister, Laurent Nunez, said, and I'm quoting him here, "To my knowledge, there was no looting of shops. There was an attempt, but it was prevented. The outcome was 127 arrests in the Paris metropolitan area, including 107 in Paris itself. 11 people were injured, one seriously after being hit by a mortar, and among police officers, 23 sustained minor injuries." And with that, it's time for us to slip into a very short break on World DNA.
1: We'll be back with more updates on the other side. India's capital, Delhi, is in spotlight once again, and for wrong reasons, that is. The national capital has emerged as most unsafe metro city for women in the country, recording the highest number of crimes against women among India's major cities. We'll get you all the details on that.

0: From the bustling trading floors of Wall Street to the vibrant exchanges of Asian stock markets, WEON breaks it down for you to make sense of what's happening. As we reveal the key factors behind events, strategic battles, and the game-changing business decisions that shape the world. We bring you all of this and more on World Business Watch.
1: WEON, India's global voice. 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Now available in more than 190 countries worldwide. 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
0: Where darkness hides behind every corner. Where the truth is stranger than fiction. A show that dives deep into the stories which shock and mystify. The victims, the accused, and the sinister float. Prime Crime is your front row seat to darkness.
5: This is our brand new edition of South India, a daily dynamic show that will capture the pulse of the southern Indian state.
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0: In-depth coverage of global issues broken down into facts, figures, and simple words.

0: Welcome back. Thanks for staying with us. You're watching Beyond World this morning. That's the World DNA with me and Joseph Nakuman, my colleague Vishwa Disla. Let's begin with the headlines.
1: We blew them away. They trifled. I call that a trifle. You know, you won't have to know. If there's no ceasefire, you're not going to have to know.
0: U.S. President Donald Trump dismisses Iran's attacks on three American warships as a trifle, claiming that the U.S. forces responded strongly during the exchange. Says he considers ceasefire with Tehran as still active.

0: Pakistan, its Gulf allies push united and end its blockade of shipping in the Strait of Hormuz amid a draft resolution face strong opposition. Veto holding, Russia reportedly warns it would block the move.
1: Australian police charged two women linked to Islamic State extremist group with slavery offences after they returned from Syria, where they had been detained in a refugee camp for more than 7 years.

0: We talked about tariffs. We talked about, you know, they would like to have some tariff relief. But we had a very good meeting. He's a good man. He's a smart.
1: Donald Trump calls Brazilian President Lula da Silva a smart guy after their meeting, where they discuss trade, tariffs and security. Both sides say talks help improve strained ties and could lead to increased trade.
2: U.S. imposes sanctions on Cuban military conglomerate Gaisa, that controls nearly 40% of the island's economy as well as Canadian mining company as part of a mounting pressure campaign.
1: Panama's president says tensions with China have eased after a period of disputes involving Panamanian flagships being detained in Chinese ports as U.S. and China continue to accuse each other of seeking influence over Panama Canal.
2: Gaza hospital and Hamas say Hamas chief negotiator Khalil al-Hayat's son dies from injuries sustained in an Israeli airstrike the previous day. Al-Shifa hospital confirms he succumbed to his wounds after being targeted in the strike.
1: Oil prices extended gains after renewed U.S.-Iran clashes in the Strait of Hormuz raised fears over a fragile ceasefire and potential disruption to global shipping routes. Brent crude rose above $102, while U.S. crude also moved higher.

0: India marked 1 year of Operation Sindoor, a military mission that hit the very core of Pakistan's terror infrastructure and caused significant damage to its airfields.
1: Now, this operation was launched in response to a cross-border terrorist attack in Pahalgam that killed 26 innocent people. One of the first anniversary Indian Armed Forces addressed press conference. The Deputy Chief of Air Staff, Air Marshal Avadesh Kumar Bharati, revealed that India destroyed terrorist camps, 11 airfields and 13 aircraft during the operation.
2: And what are the hard facts? The hard facts are that we struck and decimated their 9 terrorist camps on the 7th of May. Proof is there for everybody to see. The hard facts and the ground reality is that we struck 11 of their airfields. The ground reality is that we destroyed 13 of their aircraft, either on ground or in the air.

0: including one high-value airborne asset at a record distance of 300 kilometers plus.
1: Former Director General of Military Operations, Lieutenant General Rajiv Ghai, said that Pakistan suffered major losses with over 100 of their soldiers and similar number of terrorists killed during the confrontation.
2: So the numbers that they suffered on the line of control in the exchanges that followed, they lost more than 100 soldiers. That number is in excess of 100. 100 terrorists were what were killed in those 9 terrorist camps. So there was innumerable amount of damage.
3: Indian Army also released a picture of damaged Pakistani radar for the first time. The picture also featured an Indian military video marking 1 year anniversary of Operation Sindoor.
1: Now, in a confrontation that lasted for 88 hours, India unleashed Rafale, hammer bombs, kamikaze drones, BrahMos and Storm Shadow missiles. On the defensive front, Akash and S-400 systems successfully guarded Indian skies from Pakistani projectiles.
3: According to the Indian government's latest assessment dossier assessed by WEON, Pakistani terror groups such as Jaish-e-Mohammed and the Indian strikes. Indian assessment described the strikes as persistent, one that shows a shift in India's strategy, moving beyond the sea of strategic restraint.
4: No number.
3: Now, Delhi has once again recorded the highest number of crimes against women among India's major metropolitan cities.
1: With the latest data exposing persistent gaps in safety, reporting and justice delivery. Well, according to the latest report by the National Crime Records Bureau, the national capital has topped the list of 19 metropolitan cities for crimes against women in 2024. A total of 13,396 cases were registered in Delhi, keeping it firmly at the number for position one for overall crimes against women. And it's not confined to one category. The data shows a pattern across multiple crimes.
3: Now, Delhi records the highest number of rape cases among metros, 1,056 cases classified as murder with rape or gang rape. Kidnapping and abduction remain deeply worrying with 3,974 cases. Inside homes, the crisis is just as severe. 4,647 cases of cruelty by husbands or relatives point to the scale of domestic violence. In another category of assault or criminal force with intent to disrobe, the capital ranks highest yet again, reporting 279 cases. Dowry deaths continue to haunt the city with 109 cases recorded over the year in 2024. The data even flags a disturbing trend involving minors. Delhi reports 1,489 cases under child protection laws involving girl victims, the highest among surveyed cities.
1: Now, while Delhi tops absolute numbers, its crime rate measured per lakh population is also the highest in the country.
3: Now, analysts know that higher reporting levels, better access to policing and greater awareness may contribute to the concentration of gender-based violence in urban spaces. However, the persistence of such numbers raises questions on deep-rooted structural challenges to address such crimes and ensure the safety of women.
1: And staying on news from India, a massive twist has emerged in the Mumbai watermelon case. The forensic examination has confirmed that the family of four died of toxic chemicals which are used to kill rats.
3: And police officials have revealed that the forensic investigation has confirmed the presence of highly toxic chemical compound in the viscera samples of deceased victims. Abdullah Dokaria, his wife Nasreen, and their two daughters fell sick after a family dinner and died shortly after.
1: Well, the tragic incident had sparked widespread speculation after reports the family may have fallen ill after consuming watermelon late at night. But reports citing police officials now reveal that the watermelon sample also tested positive for zinc phosphide, while all other food items were negative. A probe is underway, and police officials say the forensic report will be studied in depth.
3: Now, the chemical is commonly used as rodenticide to kill rats and mice and is known to be extremely dangerous, even in small quantities. On its own, the powder is relatively stable.
1: The danger begins.

0: the moment it enters the human stomach. The stomach contains hydrochloric acid, zinc phosphide. When it reacts with this acid, a chemical reaction is triggered. The reaction produces phosphine gas, which is a colorless, invisible gas that is toxic even in tiny amounts. The gas does not simply poison the blood, but attacks the cell at their most basic level, causing them to suffocate and die.
1: To give us more details on this case, our principal correspondent, Disha Yadav, sent us a report from Mumbai. Let's take a look.
2: Well, that is right. In a very important development, Mumbai police has confirmed that rat poison is one of the probable causes that has led to the death of the four family members in Mumbai. Remember, the incident took place on 25th of April this year, when after consumption of watermelons, four family members died under mysterious circumstances. And ever since then, many teams got involved. There were watermelon samples which were also sent for testing, along with the other food items that the family had consumed during the party. Now the results have come out today, which has mentioned that the watermelon did have phosphide, which is a chemical ingredient used in rat poison. So now, of course, Mumbai police is not really letting this investigation go. They are now aiming to find out how did that particular chemical ingredient got into the watermelon which was consumed. So they are looking at two probable causes here, whether this is a accidental poisoning or this is a suicide attempt that was done by the family members. This is Disha reporting here for Vyond from Mumbai.
1: All right, moving to Pakistan, which is in grip of the severe heat wave. The country's meteorological department has now forecast heat wave conditions across the country from May 7th to 11th.
0: In Karachi, temperatures have risen above 40 degrees Celsius. Volunteers are helping commuters by spraying water.
3: It is very difficult to ride a motorcycle in these hot summer days. Going on, there should be water camps at various places so that people can stop and drink water and freshen up a bit before driving off on their journey.
1: The intensifying harsher conditions in the city are affecting more than 20 million people. Hospitals are seeing a sharp rise in heat-related cases. At Jinnah Hospital in Karachi, patients are being treated in dedicated heat stroke wards. Doctors say the hot weather is having a severe impact on health, causing high blood pressure and diabetes.
4: As soon as temperature rose, the flow of patients increased because of the rise of blood pressure patients and diabetic patients. The number of patients increase in summer season. During the heat stroke season, hospital admittance rises as a result. On average, a 30-50% increase.
5: 30-50% reports zyada hote hain normal.
0: Well, Pakistan is considered highly vulnerable to climate change, despite contributing less than 1% of global greenhouse gas emissions. Scientists say climate change is worsening heat waves in South Asia. They are becoming longer, more frequent, and more intense.
1: In recent years, Pakistan has faced repeated climate-related disasters. These include record-breaking floods in 2022. Large parts of the country were submerged, affecting more than 30 million people.
0: And Asia's dependence on Gulf oil is now turning into a major economic vulnerability as the energy crisis disrupts global supply chains. Asian economies are facing rising fuel prices and mounting inflation pressures.
1: Now, global institutions, including the IMF, ADB and Goldman Sachs, are now warning that the prolonged energy shock can trigger stagflation risks and weaken economic momentum across Asia. Here's a report that gives you more details. Take a look.
0: Asia is beginning to feel the full impact of the Persian Gulf energy paralysis. The region, which depends on the Gulf for nearly 85% of oil imports, is now facing severe supply disruptions. According to Kepler data, Asia's oil imports from the Gulf fell to 14.8%.

0: 8 million barrels per day in April, down from more than 18.6 million barrels per day in March. And that is a decline of nearly 4 million barrels daily in just 1 month. While the United States has increased crude exports to Asia, the additional supply is not enough to close the gap. U.S. shipments are expected to rise by roughly 1 million barrels per day, far below the losses from the Gulf. Asian nations are also importing more Russian crude after Washington extended sanction waivers. But analysts say that global supply remains too tight to fully stabilize the market.
1: In terms of countries which will be able to withstand the crisis slightly better than the others, the United States in that regards will be insulated more than the others because the United States produces more oil, so at least physical shortage probably will not be felt in the United States, but there will be nevertheless a price spike. Asia will be probably be hit hardest because the tolerance of Asian consumers for higher prices is much, much lower than in Europe. Europe will be able to afford.
0: The shock is forcing economists and global institutes to increase Asia's economic outlook. The Asian Development Bank and IMF have warned that the Gulf conflict is weakening the external balances and limiting policy options for Asian economies heavily dependent on imported oil and gas. Several countries are already facing stagflation risks, where slowing economic growth combines with rising prices. Poorer economies in Southeast Asia are among the most vulnerable because they lack large strategic oil reserves and have limited fiscal capacity to absorb higher fuel costs. Wealthier Asian economies are relying on strategic reserves and long-term energy coordination to manage the crisis. But even these buffers are beginning to come under pressure. China has accumulated more than 1 billion barrels in oil reserves and has diversified imports through Russia and Iran. Japan, which holds roughly 400 million barrels in reserves, has already started drawing down stockpiles to continue. At the same time, countries such as Japan and Australia are accelerating energy cooperation agreements to improve long-term security. But analysts warn that reserve releases and emergency measures only buy time if supply disruptions continue for months. Goldman Sachs has already revised growth expectations lower for Japan and parts of Southeast Asia, questioning whether Asia's resilience so far is sustainable or simply the result of temporary buffer stock depletion. The longer the conflict continues, the greater the risk of demand destruction across Asia. Higher fuel prices could eventually reduce industrial activity, weaken consumer spending and slow economic growth across the region, deepening the broader global energy crisis. Business Bureau, Beyond World is One.

0: Now, EU countries and European Parliament lawmakers have reached a deal to ease some of Europe's landmark artificial intelligence rules, including delaying the implementation requirements for high-risk AI systems.
1: Now, the move comes as European officials face growing pressure from businesses, which argue that strict digital rules and red tape are hurting their ability to compete with US and Asian rivals. The tentative agreement was reached after 9 hours of negotiations between EU governments and lawmakers. The changes still need formal approval from EU member states and the EU Parliament in the coming months. The EU's AI Act first, it entered into force in August 2024, with different parts of the law scheduled to take effect in stages.
0: Now, under the new agreement, rules covering high-risk AI systems will now be delayed until December 2, 2027. The previous deadline had been set for August 2, 2026. Now, the delay applies to AI systems used in areas such as biometrics, critical infrastructure, and law enforcement.
1: EU officials say the changes are part of a wider push to simplify digital regulations across the bloc. Lawmakers also agreed to remove machinery from the AI Act, arguing that the sector is already covered by existing industry rules.
0: Now, at the same time, the agreement introduces new restrictions on certain AI-generated content. The EU will ban AI tools that create unauthorized sexually explicit images, including so-called, I'm quoting here, nudifier apps and sexually intimate deepfakes. The ban follows concerns over content generated

0: Written by AI chatbots, including Elon Musk's XAI chatbot, Grok. The restrictions will take effect from December 2nd. EU also agreed to require mandatory watermarking of AI-generated content to help users identify synthetic media. Despite the changes, the EU's AI Act is still considered the world's strictest set of AI rules.
1: Now shifting our focus to the world, publicly apologized to his Santos teammate and former Brazilian star, Robinho's son, Robinho Jr., for slapping him during a training session.
0: The 34-year-old admitted he crossed the line. The Brazilian club opened an investigation after the 18-year-old forward reportedly accused Neymar of delivering a violent slap to the Sunday. And according to Brazilian media, the spat occurred because Neymar did not appreciate being dribbled past by his teenage teammate. Speaking to media, Neymar said, and I'm quoting, "If you want an apology in front of the media, here it is. I did overreact, yes, in the way I reacted. It could have been different, but I ended my mind. Everyone makes mistakes. It was my mistake, his mistake. I made a slightly bigger mistake. He's a boy I like very much, for whom I have a special affection. It happens in football. You argue with your friend, your brother."
1: Now, Robinho Jr. also confirmed that Neymar had slapped him, but said the incident was over. He further added, and I'm quoting him here, "It was a situation that upset me because Neymar has been my idol since I was a child. People around us say a lot of things that aren't true, and it's sad to see it blow up to this level. But I'm fine. I like him a lot. We're already talking, and it's all sorted."

0: Now, Mexican President Claudia Sheinbaum announced on May 7 that South Korean K-pop group BTS plans to return to Mexico in 2027, a day after the band made a visit to the National Palace in Mexico City.
1: Well, during a regular morning press conference, Sheinbaum revealed that she personally extended the invitation to the seven-member group during their visit. She showed a video recorded inside the government palace in which she asked, "Do you want to come back to Mexico next year?" To which the band members responded with a unanimous yes. The president described herself as the messenger of a popular demand, adding that the band had discussed it among themselves before agreeing.
0: Now she further said, and I'm quoting, "They will come back next year, of course. They have to look at their schedule. They have to see when. It is good news for everyone who loves this group." Now, the announcement came a day after BTS visited the National Palace, where the band appeared on one of its balconies to greet an estimated 50,000 fans gathered outside. The K-pop band is scheduled to perform on May 9th and 10th in Mexico City. All right, with that, we call a wrap to World DNA for today. News and updates will follow on the other side of a very short break. We leave you with some climate stories that are making headlines across the world.

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6: The earth is sending distress signals. 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
0: From the bustling trading floors of Wall Street to the vibrant exchanges of Asian stock markets, We On breaks it down for you to make sense of what's happening. As we reveal the key factors behind events, strategic battles, and the game-changing business decisions that shape the world. We bring you all of this and more on World Business Watch.
8: Where darkness hides behind

Thanks for staying with us. You're watching Beyond World is One. I'm Adya Juneja and this is Speed News. Let's start with all the stories making headlines today. The U.S. military says it intercepted Iranian attacks on three Navy destroyers transiting the Strait of Hormuz on Thursday. According to U.S. Central Command, drones and small boats targeted the vessels as they transited the strategic waterway. But the Pentagon says none of the ships were hit and U.S. forces responded with self-defense strikes on Iranian military facilities linked to the attack. Well, Iran has denied the U.S. version of events, accusing United States of violating a ceasefire earlier in the day by attacking ships near Iranian waters. Well, Iranian state media reported exchanges of fire in Keshm Island and explosions near Bandar Abbas and western Tehran. U.S. President Donald Trump dismissed Iran's attacks on three American warships as a trifle, claiming that the U.S. forces responded strongly during the

exchange. Well, he also stated that despite the exchange of fire, he still considers the ceasefire with Tehran to be in effect and said Washington is not. The International Maritime Organization has sounded the alarm, reporting that nearly 1,500 ships and around 20,000 crew members are currently trapped in the Gulf. Well, the disruption comes as a result of an Iranian blockade in the Strait of Hormuz, one of the world's most maritime choke points. Lebanon says at least 12 people, including two children and a paramedic, were killed in Israeli airstrikes despite a ceasefire. Lebanese state media had reported Israeli strikes across a number of southern towns and villages, and the Israeli army issued fresh evacuation warnings for three villages north of the Litani River. So Israel's attack a day earlier that killed a Hezbollah commander in Beirut's southern suburb. Israeli Prime Minister Benjamin Netanyahu later said that no terrorist is immune from Israeli strikes. Well, a hospital in Gaza and Hamas say the son of senior Hamas negotiator Khalil Al-Haya has died from injuries sustained in an Israeli airstrike a day earlier. Al-Shifa Hospital confirmed he succumbed to his wounds after being injured in what was described as a targeted strike. Hamas also confirmed the death.

US President Donald Trump says he had a great call with European Commission President Ursula von der Leyen, warning the European Union to put aside of a trade agreement by July 4th or face sharply higher US tariffs. But in a Truth Social post, Trump said the EU had agreed to cut tariffs to zero under a deal reached in Scotland last year. Well, he warned tariff on European cars and trucks, which could rise from 15 to 25% if the agreement is not honoured. Well, Trump also said he and von der Leyen agreed that Iran must never obtain a nuclear weapon. A US trade court dealt another blow to President Donald Trump's tariff strategy, ruling that his latest 10% temporary global duties are unjustified under a 1970s trade law, but blocked the levies only for two private importers and the state of Washington. Well, the US Court of International Trade's decision leaves the temporary tariffs in place for all other importers while any appeal by the Trump administration plays out. Well, they are expected to expire in the month of July. Venezuelan workers and union leaders rallied in Caracas demanding free elections and calling for a democratic solution to the country's political crisis. But protesters gathered in a public square carrying signs and chanting slogans before marching to the US Embassy to deliver a petition seeking support for a transparent electoral process. A representative at the embassy received the petition at the gate. The demonstration comes amid shifts on Venezuela following the removal of President Nicolas Maduro. Polls have closed across England, Scotland and Wales in local elections, marking the first major electoral test for Prime Minister Keir Starmer since Labour's 2024 landslide victory. Early opinion polls had suggested significant losses for both Labour and the Conservatives, with smaller parties such as Reform UK and the Greens expected to make gains. Well, results are expected to give an early indication of shifting voter sentiment across the UK. Australian authorities arrested three women with alleged links to the Islamic State group after they returned from Syria with their children. The women were among four Australian women and

and 9 children repatriated from detention camps in northeast Syria, years after the collapse of ISIS's self-declared caliphate. Bolivian police have launched Plan Halcon, a sweeping anti-organized crime operation in the eastern region of Santa Cruz. Well, the move comes after a surge in contract killings which shook the nation. The operation, carried out jointly by the police and armed forces, aims to bolster public security with checkpoints across city streets and border zones notorious for high crime. Well, according to the Bolivian news agency, 600 officers have been deployed in Santa Cruz. Media reports indicate that at least 12 people have been killed by hired gunmen this year. The point came on April 30th when a judge was fatally shot, a crime that the Ministry of Government and Prosecutor's Office say underscored the urgent need. Protesters rallied at the Tennessee State Capitol building in Nashville after lawmakers approved a new congressional map that dismantles a majority black district in Memphis. Well, the plan splits Shelby County into three Republican-leaning districts, threatening Democratic Representative Steve Cohen's seat. Critics, including Democrats, denounced the move as racially discriminatory, while Republicans, backed by President Donald Trump, pressed ahead.

least 5 people died as a result of a fire at a huge fairground in southeastern Mexico. The blaze broke out early on Thursday in Villa Hermosa in Tabasco State. It then spread while a concert attended by thousands of people was taking place. Well, civil protection confirmed the fire has been brought under control, though the case remains unknown. Local media and social platforms showed crowds fleeing in panic as thick black smoke filled the sky. Russia says it intercepted 20 drones headed towards Moscow within 2 hours of the start of its unilateral truce as the capital prepares for victory race. Russian air defense earlier reported shooting down 347 Ukrainian drones overnight in regions, marking one of the largest drone attacks of the war. The strikes disrupted operations at Moscow's major airports, with nearly 100 flights delayed or cancelled ahead of the May 9th parade commemoration and commemorating the Soviet victory in World War II. Pope Leo XIV marks 1 year as leader of the Catholic Church with a visit to southern Italy. The first American pontiff will celebrate the anniversary of his May 8, 2025 election in Pompeii and Naples. The journey begins at the Sanctuary of the Virgin of the Rosary of Pompeii near the ruins of the ancient Roman city destroyed by volcanic eruption. The sanctuary holds the body of Bartolo Longo, a 19th century saint who rediscovered his Catholic faith after once serving as a satanic priest. Leo will also be celebrated by Pope Mobile through the crowd, with tens of thousands of faithful expected to attend.

Al-Qaeda linked militants attacked two villages in central Mali on Wednesday night, killing around 50 people, according to local sources. Well, the victims included members of pro-government self-defense groups as well as civilians. Panama's president Jose Raul Mulino has said that tensions with China have eased after a period of disputes involving Panamanian flagged ships being detained in Chinese ports. While the disputes had raised concerns over trade operations amid broader geopolitical competition between United States and China for influence in Panama. Both US and China have previously accused each other of trying to expand strategic control in the region, particularly around the Panama Canal. Delhi has once again topped the list of India's metropolitan cities for crimes against women, according to the National Crime Records Bureau's 2024 report. The capital registered 13,396 cases, the highest among 19 metros, with disturbing figures across multiple categories. Well, Delhi recorded 1,058 rape cases, including 6 murders linked to rape or gang rape. Kidnapping and violence remains severe, with 4,007 cases of cruelty by husbands or relatives. The city also led an assault with intent to disrobe, reporting 279 cases and dowry deaths with 109 incidents. Under child protection laws, Delhi reported 1,489 cases of girl victims, again the highest among surveyed cities. Rave has filed an antitrust lawsuit against Apple over its removal from the App Store. The Canada-based software company alleges Apple kicked its Video Watch Party app after introducing SharePlay. Rave says the removal happened in 2025 under claims of fraudulent or dishonest activity. While the company argues the real reason was competition with Apple's own SharePlay, hundreds of millions of dollars. Apple and Meta have publicly opposed a proposed Canadian legislation known as Bill C-22, warning that it could force companies to weaken or break encryption protections in their devices and online services if it is passed. The bill, which is currently being debated in Canada's House of Commons, was introduced by the country's ruling Liberal Party and is being positioned by law enforcement officials as a tool to help investigate security threats more quickly and effectively. OpenAI has introduced 3 new audio models for developers on its platform, aimed at making voice-based AI agents more conversational and capable of handling tasks in real time. The company says the new application programming interface pushes its system beyond simple transcription and text chat towards fully interactive voice agents that can listen, respond, and act during live conversations. The new models include GPT Real-Time 2, GPT Real-Time Translate and GPT Real-Time Whisper, all of which are now available for testing in the developer playground. Asia-Pacific markets traded lower as renewed clashes between the US and Iran in the Strait of Hormuz kept investors on edge despite a fragile ceasefire. Well, U.S. President Donald Trump warned Iran of stronger military action if a nuclear deal is not reached quickly, even as he insisted the ceasefire remains in place. Major indexes across Japan, China, Australia and South Korea declined. Wall Street also ended lower overnight, with technology and semiconductor dragging U.S. markets down from record highs.

Oil prices climbed after renewed clashes between the US and Iran raised fears over disruptions in the Strait of Hormuz, a key global energy route. Brent and crude rebounded more than 1% as investors worried the fragile ceasefire could collapse despite ongoing peace talks. While gold prices, on the other hand, also edged higher and remained on track for a weekly gain, supported by geopolitical uncertainty and expectations that US interest rates may stay elevated. Markets are now closely watching Iran's response to the latest US peace proposal and key American jobs data due later today.

Japan has reportedly spent nearly 10 trillion yen or $64 billion to support its weakening currency after the yen fell close to 160 against the US dollar. The interventions began late last month as rising oil prices and widening interest rate gaps between the US and Japan added pressure on the yen. Currency officials declined to confirm the moves, but markets saw sharp swings that fueled speculation of repeated intervention by Tokyo authorities. Well, the issue is expected to be discussed next week during talks between US and Japan. Treasury Secretary Scott Bessent will also be present.

The International Olympic Committee has lifted a ban on Belarusian athletes. However, the restrictions on Russia remain in place. Well, the guidance was issued by the IOC Executive Board to international sporting federations on Thursday. Both countries were suspended from Olympic competition after Russia's invasion of Ukraine in the year 2022. As Belarus is a close ally of Russia, well, athletes from both countries were allowed to compete as neutrals in 2023. Athletes from Belarus can now freely compete under their own flag and anthem, including in team sports. Well, Russia's return is also hindered by the ongoing doping investigation into their sporting system. World number one, Jannik Sinner, has called on Grand Slam tournaments to show tennis players amid the ongoing prize money row. While he did not say whether he would ever boycott a Grand Slam over the issue, Sinner admitted that players are giving far more than what they are getting in return. The dispute has been brewing for more than a year between the sport's top players and the four Grand Slams. Several players believe they are receiving an insufficient share of tournament revenues, even as those revenues continue to grow. Players are also calling for better welfare, stronger pension provisions, and a greater say in shaping the tour calendar. Real Madrid milled to a fight with teammate Aurelien Tchouameni. It's the second time these two players have been involved in a bust-up in 2 days. According to reports in the Spanish media, Valverde needed stitches to treat a facial wound. Tensions are running high at Real Madrid, with the club on the verge of a second consecutive season without a major trophy.

Well, the David S. Koch Theatre at Lincoln Center was transformed into a beacon of high fashion and high art for the New York City Ballet's 2026 Spring Gala. The evening, titled Set in Stone, celebrated the world premiere of a new work by Tyler Peck, accompanied by world-renowned violinist Hilary Hahn, solidifying the gala's reputation as one of the most prestigious dates on Manhattan's social calendar. Bonnie Tyler is currently in recovery after undergoing emergency intestinal surgery in Portugal, according to an official statement released on her website. Well, the 74-year-old was admitted to the hospital near her home earlier this week. The surgery went well and she is now recuperating. Her team expressed gratitude for the outpouring of support and well wishes from family, friends and fans worldwide as she begins her road to a full and swift recovery.

Known for global hits like Waka Waka and La La La, Shakira's latest offering promises to be another rhythmic celebration of global football culture, arriving just in time to set the stage for the tournament's North American kickoff.

0: Zee Studios has released the first trailer for its highly anticipated film Bandar, but the trailer showcases a wild and transformative performance by Bobby Deol. Directed by Anurag Kashyap, the trailer introduces a chaotic, character-driven world that fans are already calling one of Deol's most daring roles to date. Backed by Zee Studios, the film features a stellar ensemble including Sanya Malhotra and Sapna Pabbi. Bandar is slated to hit cinemas on June 5th, 2020. The trailer for the intense crime thriller Kartavya has officially dropped, featuring Saif Ali Khan as Pawan Malik, a veteran police officer caught in a web of corruption and duty. The footage highlights Khan's character battling a complex moral dilemma when a child becomes a pawn in a high-stakes political game. Directed by Pulkit, the film is scheduled for release on May 15, 2026.
1: Preeti ne leke bhag gaya tera bhai.
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0: Set to take on one of his most intellectual roles yet in the upcoming The Silent Savior. And teaser for Governor The Silent Savior offers a gripping look at a man standing between a nation and total economic ruin. The film, directed by Chinmay Mandelkar, features Bajpayee as a Reserve Bank of India governor during the turbulent 1990s. Bajpayee portrays a leader in navigating institutional pressure and political firestorms to protect India's financial integrity. The governor is set to arrive on big screens on June 12, 2026. Well, that is it in this edition. News and updates will continue on the other side. Keep watching Beyond World This One.
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5: 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As we reveal the key factors behind events, strategic battles, and the game-changing business decisions that shape the world. 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
8: 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Wildfires, droughts, and melting glaciers.

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4: From the bustling trading floors of Wall Street to the vibrant exchanges of Asian stock markets, WEON breaks it down for you to make sense of what's happening. As we reveal the key factors behind events, strategic battles, and the game-changing business decisions that shape the world. We bring you all of this and more on World Business Watch.
6: Where darkness hides behind every corner. Where the truth is stranger than fiction. A show that dives deep into the stories which shock and mystify the victims, the accused, and the sinister float. Prime Crime is your front row seat to darkness.
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0: Welcome back. Thanks for staying with us. You're watching Beyond World is One with me, Diksha Bitsla. Let's start with the headlines.
1: You probably heard we took our three destroyers and we rammed them through some pretty big stuff today and we knocked the hell out of them.
0: Donald Trump says U.S. is negotiating with Iran and the ceasefire remains in effect despite exchanges of fire at the Strait of Hormuz. He downplays the incident, saying they trifled with U.S. today. We may blow them away.

0: de dégâts.
1: Answer it broadcast. Releases footage showing its Navy responding to U.S. destroyers that targeted two Iranian vessels. Cruise missiles and combat drones following truce violations by U.S. forces.

Donald Trump raises economic relations between the U.S. and China days ahead of his Beijing visit. Says he expects to meet Xi Jinping, calling him a friend, and adding that meeting with him would be quite amazing. Gaza hospital in Hamas say Hamas chief negotiator Khalil al-Hayasan dies from injuries in Israeli airstrike the previous day. Al-Shifa hospital confirms that he succumbed to his wounds after being targeted in the strike.

Australian police charged two women linked to Islamic State extremist group with slavery offences after their return from Syria, where they had been detained in a refugee camp for more than 7 years.

0: talked about tariffs. We talked about, you know, they would like to have some tariff relief. But we had a very good meeting. He's a good man. He's a smart guy.
1: Donald Trump calls Brazilian President after their meeting, where they discuss trade, tariffs and security. Both sides say that talks help improve strained ties and could lead to increased trade. U.S. imposes sanctions on Cuban military conglomerate Caixa that controls nearly 40% of the island's economy, as well as a Canadian mining company, as part of a mounting pressure campaign. Oil prices extended gains after renewed U.S.-Iran clashes in the Strait of Hormuz raised fears over a fragile ceasefire and potential disruption to global shipping routes. Brent crude rose above $102, while U.S. crude also moved higher.

Let's start with some breaking news coming in from the Gulf. The United Arab Emirates says its air defenses engaged missiles and drones from Iran. And this barrage of drones and missiles came hours after the US and Iran. They traded fire in the Strait of Hormuz. Just few minutes earlier, the Emirati Defense Ministry said that UAE's air defenses are engaging missile and drone attacks originating from Iran, adding that interception sounds are being heard across various parts of the country. UAE's National Emergency Crisis and Disaster Management Authority, they've advised people to remain in a safe location and follow official channels for warnings and updates. Well, this is the latest we're getting in at this moment from the Gulf, where the United Arab Emirates says that its air defenses are engaging missiles and drones which are coming in from Iran. And this barrage of drones and missiles, it came hours after the US and Iran traded fire in the Strait of Hormuz. Just few minutes earlier, the Emirati Defense Ministry said that UAE's air defenses are engaging missile and drone attacks originating from Iran, adding that interception sounds are being heard across various parts of the country. UAE's National Emergency Crisis and Disaster Management Authority have advised people to remain in a safe location and follow official channels for warnings and updates. Well, earlier, US and Iran traded strikes in the Strait of Hormuz, threatening to unravel an already fragile truce. President Donald Trump has insisted the ceasefire remains in effect. Now, the US military says that American forces carried out strikes on Iranian military targets on Thursday by what it described as an attack on three US destroyers operating in the strait. According to US, Iranian forces launched missiles, drones and small boats towards the vessels. None of the destroyers were hit, and it intercepted incoming threats before targeting Iranian military facilities, which are responsible for the attack.

0: attack. Now, Iran, however, has rejected the American account. The Iran Central Military Command has accused Washington of violating the ceasefire first by attacking an oil tanker on another ship earlier in the day. Iranian officials said their forces responded immediately by targeting American military vessels. President Donald Trump addressed the confrontation on social media, saying U.S. forces caused great damage to Iranian targets. An interview with ABC News, he described the strikes as a love tap. Now, Trump also warned that future responses would be harder and more violent if, and I'm quoting him here, they don't get their deal signed fast. At the same time, the president maintained that a listen to this.
1: Yes, they trifled with us today. We blew them away. They tried. I'll let you know when there's no ceasefire. You won't have to know. If there's no ceasefire, you're not going to have to know. You're just going to have to look at one big glow coming out of Iran.
0: Well, the renewed tensions come amid continuing disruption in the Strait of Hormuz, one of the world's most critical oil shipping routes. The International Maritime Organization says around 1,500 ships and 20,000 international crew members are currently stranded in the Gulf region because of the conflict. President Trump briefly authorized a naval operation earlier this week, which was aimed at reopening the Strait of Hormuz to commercial shipping. Before suspending the effort, which was dubbed Project Freedom, reports suggested that the project was paused after Saudi Arabia and Kuwait blocked access to their airspaces. However, a new report suggests that the two Gulf allies have lifted these restrictions now. According to the Wall Street Journal, they have restarted the naval mission, and it could restart as early as this week. At the United Nations, U.S. urged countries to support its resolution, demanding Iran halt attacks and mining of the Strait of Hormuz. But diplomats said that China and Russia are likely to veto it. Now, a Chinese veto would be awkward ahead of U.S. President Donald Trump's trip to China next week, where the Iran war is likely to be high on the agenda.
2: This should be a simple demand: the removal of mines from an international waterway, that you cannot exact illegal tolls. We have to address these violations here in the Council. And we have to ask ourselves, if a country chooses to oppose such a simple proposition, do they really want peace?
0: Now, Iran, on the other hand, defended its actions, saying it is acting in the Strait of Hormuz and accused the U.S. of playing a destabilizing role in the region. Listen to this.
3: Again, let me stress clearly, Iran remains fully prepared to resolve normal maritime traffic and ensure freedom of navigation in the Strait of Hormuz, provided that the war is permanently ended and the unlawful blockade is lifted. Iran's action in the
0: All right, and now let's get you some updates from the local body elections in Britain. Votes are being counted for local body polls, with results for some English councils already being declared. Early results show big gains for Nigel Farage's Reform UK. It is winning more than half of the seats that have been declared so far. The other challengers, the Greens, are also performing well in terms of vote share. On the contrast, results show heavy losses to the Labour Party. It has lost two in the three seats that they have been trying to defend. The Conservatives are also losing ground, with their vote is on average down by 14 points. Opinion polls have predicted grim results for Labour Party, and this could amplify calls for Prime Minister Keir Starmer to resign or face a long-rumoured party leadership challenge. According to the latest tally, Reform UK has won 232 council seats. The Labour Party has gotten just 98 seats, a loss of 166 seats so far. Liberal Democrats are third with 88 seats, but they have gained just 4 seats. The Conservatives have lost 78 seats while holding on to 78. The Greens are at 38 with a gain of 24 seats. Right now, shifting focus, Russia said intercepted 20 drones bound for Moscow within 2 hours after unilateral truce. The interceptions were reported by Moscow mayor, citing country's air defense forces, as the city prepares for World War II Victory Day parade. Now, earlier, Russian air defense reported intercepting 347 Ukrainian drones overnight, marking the second largest drone assault of the war.

0: surpassed only by an attack involving 389 drones in March. The drones targeted over 20 Russian regions, including Moscow, with additional drone waves launched later on Thursday. The attacks disrupted air travel to Moscow's three major airports, where nearly 100 flights were delayed or cancelled. The latest attacks come just before Russia's annual Victory Day celebrations on May 9th, one of the country's most important national holidays, marking the defeat of Nazi Germany in World War II. Moscow will hold a scaled-down Victory Day parade this time, featuring only infantry and heightened security due to concerns over Ukrainian attacks. It will omit military hardware from the procession for the first time in almost 20 years. Internet services will be cut off during the parade to prevent disruptions. Russian presidential spokesperson Dmitry Peskov said that additional security measures were being taken ahead of the Victory Day parade due to what he called a complex operational situation. He added that necessary security measures were being taken to ensure the safety of citizens. The event will see fewer foreign dignitaries attending the commemoration, as Ukrainian President Volodymyr Zelensky, he has warned countries allied to Russia against attending the Victory Day parade in Moscow.
1: They want Ukraine's permission to hold their parade so they can safely take to the square for an hour once a year and then go back to killing our people and waging war. The Russians are already talking about strikes after May 9th. A strange and certainly twisted logic from the Russian leadership. There are also messages from some states close to Russia that their representatives intend to mock an odd desire at a time like this. We do not recommend it.
0: Now, in the meantime, Russia has urged residents and diplomats to leave Kiev for the second time in less than 24 hours. In a statement, the Russian Defense Ministry asked the civilian population of Kiev and staff at foreign diplomatic missions once for the need to leave the city in good time, adding that the forces would answer in kind in case of a Ukrainian attack. Following the Russian warning, UK's Foreign Office said Moscow's threats were unwarranted, irresponsible and completely unjustified, adding that any attack on a diplomatic mission would be a further escalation in the war. German Foreign Minister Johann Badefuhl said in an interview that Berlin will not pull its embassy staff out of Kiev. Germany said it will not be intimidated by Moscow and will continue to support Ukraine and increase pressure on Russia. On the other hand, Ukraine's top negotiator, Rustam Umerov, has arrived in Miami for a series of meetings with U.S. representatives. Zelensky confirmed last week discussing a possible prisoner of war swap and stepping up diplomatic efforts to end the war. All military aid now. And China is seeking to stabilize its ties with the United States. The country's premier, Li Qiang, has called for both sides to engage in more dialogue than confrontation and pursue a mutually beneficial cooperation. A delegation of senators from the United States is on a Beijing visit. The call for stability and peaceful cooperation between the world's two largest economies. It comes a week before the highly anticipated meeting between U.S. President Donald Trump and Chinese President Xi Jinping. U.S. Senator Steve Daines, who is leading the bipartisan delegation, is hopeful of a good and productive meeting between the U.S. and Chinese side in the coming days. Whereas Chinese Premier Li Qiang said that Beijing is looking forward to strengthening ties with Washington in August.
2: China is willing to strengthen exchanges and cooperation with the United States in all areas, expand more practical cooperation, and ensure that the people of both countries gain more tangible benefits from China-U.S. cooperation.
0: Trump is scheduled to travel to the Chinese capital to meet China's Xi Jinping on the 14th and 15th of May. Trump's visit to China, his first one in 8 years, will be closely watched. It was postponed due to the Iran war earlier. Relations between Washington and Beijing have remained stable after striking an uneasy trade truce last October, following their leaders' meeting in South Korea. The U.S. senator's visit to Beijing ahead of the crucial Trump-Xi meet, it underscores ongoing efforts to maintain dialogue between China and the United States. Both sides have expressed hope that sustained engagement could help stabilize the world's bilateral relationship. Now, shifting our focus to India, West Bengal Governor R.N. Ravi has dissolved the state assembly at the end of its 5-year term on Thursday. The move also effectively removes Mamata Banerjee, our state's chief minister, who earlier announced that she would not hand over her resignation as chief minister of the state. Meanwhile, the BJP has indicated that the new government is likely to be sworn in on May 9th, 2 days after the term of the outgoing assembly expires and coinciding with the birth anniversary of Rabindranath Tagore. The inauguration is supposed to take place at Kolkata's iconic Brigade Parade grounds. Union Home Minister Amit Shah will arrive in West Bengal today. He is set to attend a crucial meeting with the newly elected MLAs of the BJP. Now, this is to decide the party's legislative leader. The meeting, which is slated for 4 p.m. in Kolkata, will see participation from Odisha Chief Minister Mohan Charan Majhi. Previous Congress chief had declared that she would not follow the convention of going to the governor to hand over her resignation. And this is despite losing the election to the BJP. However, in the absence of a formal resignation, there was no opportunity for the governor to ask her to continue as the caretaker chief minister. And this prompted the governor to use his powers under Clause 2 of Article 174 of the Constitution of India. As per the established protocol, Governor R.N. Ravi would be the state's executive head in the interim period till Banerjee's successor takes. Over a month ago, a court verdict in US took the tech giants by a storm. It held Meta and Google accountable for designing social media platforms that are harmful to young people and fined them a cumulative sum of $6 million. Meta has now challenged this verdict. Take a look at this next report for more details.
3: The global debate around social media addiction took a fresh turn as Meta asked a Los Angeles court to overturn its March verdict, holding the tech giant liable for the depression of a 19-year-old woman. In the alternative, it sought a new trial. Meta argued that it was shielded from the claims made by the teen, owing to Section 230 of the Communications Decency Act. This 1996 federal law exempts online platforms from legal liability for the materials their users post. Meta also asserted that evidence presented at the trial tied the woman's mental health challenges to the content she viewed, rather than design features like autoplay and infinite scroll. Meanwhile, Google also said that it had plans to appeal against her. This case dates back to January this year when 19-year-old Kaylee filed a lawsuit against Meta, TikTok, Google, and Snap. She claimed to have been addicted to these companies' platforms at a young age because of their attention-grabbing design. The petitioner demanded accountability as she has blamed these tech giants for fueling her depression and suicidal thoughts. Subsequently, Snap and TikTok reached an out-of-court settlement with the petitioner. Court's ruling found Meta and Google of being negligent in designing addictive products. According to the judges, both tech companies failed to provide adequate warnings about potential danger of their products. Meta and Google were ordered to pay Kaylee $4.2 and $1.8 million U.S. dollars, respectively. Meta CEO Mark Zuckerberg himself testified in this matter. While he sidestepped the question on whether Instagram is addictive, he made one condition that should matter to every social media user. After being presented internal documents, he revealed that Meta previously set a goal to increase the amount of time people spent on Instagram but gradually moved away from this approach. This raises some key questions. Can content and the platform be separated? Why are tech giants not able to use AI effectively to ensure that digital safety and age-based access remain sacrosanct? This assumes significance at a time when the world is grappling with the menace of social media addiction. According to the Digital 2026 report, by the Data Reportal portal, an average TikTok user spends 1 hour and 37 minutes on the app every single day. YouTube users aren't far behind at 1 hour and 25 minutes. Instagram comes in at 1 hour and 13 minutes and Facebook at just over an hour. Now, Meta's appeal is being closely followed as it can have implications on thousands of similar cases filed against Meta, Google, and other social media firms by individuals, families, as well as states.

0: States.
1: And Parisian authorities have remanded 95 people in custody, including 9 minors. And this is following the violence that rocked the French capital after Paris Saint-Germain received back-to-back UEFA Champions League finals. Well, Paris has seen repeated outbreaks of disorder following major PSG matches in recent years. And Wednesday night was no different. Police arrested 127 people after post-match celebrations turned violent. Of them, 95 were remanded in custody in Paris. A further 14 minors outside Paris were also remanded in custody. Clashes were reported across multiple parts of Paris, including outside Parc des Princes. Police were deployed in large numbers to disperse crowds and stop rioters from blocking the Paris Ring Road. Several vehicles were also damaged during the unrest. Now, in total, 20 police officers suffered minor injuries, while 11 civilians were also injured. According to the Public Prosecutor's Office, those remanded in custody face charges including participating in an unlawful gathering while armed, failing to disperse after police orders, and preparing for acts of violence or vandalism. In the most serious cases, the accused could face up to 10 years in prison and fines of up to $177,000. Condemning the violence, France's Interior Minister, Laurent Nunez, said, and I'm quoting him here, "To my knowledge, there was no looting of shops. There was an attempt, but it was prevented. The outcome was 127 arrests in the Paris metropolitan area, including 107 in Paris itself. 11 people were injured, one seriously after being hit by a mortar, and among police officers, 23 sustained minor injuries." And now let's get you the latest updates from the world of entertainment. The David Eshkol Theatre at Lincoln Center was transformed into a beacon of high fashion and high art for the New York City Ballet's 2026 Spring Gala. The star-studded event featured rock legend Mick Jagger, Fran Drescher, Diane Kruger, and more. The evening titled Set in Stone celebrated the world premiere of a new work by Tyler Peck, accompanied by world-renowned violinist Hilary Hahn, solidifying the gala's reputation as one of the most prestigious dates on the Manhattan social calendar. Bonnie Tyler is currently in recovery after undergoing emergency intestinal surgery in Portugal. According to an official statement released on her website, the 74-year-old star was admitted to the hospital near her home earlier this week. The surgery went well and she is now. Her team expressed gratitude for the outpouring of support and well wishes from family, friends and fans worldwide as she begins her road to a full and swift recovery. And Shakira has officially teased her new track for the 2026 FIFA World Cup, titled Die Die. Taking to social media, the Colombian superstar revealed a high-energy collaboration with Afrobeat sensation Burna Boy. Known for global hits like Waka Waka and La La La, Shakira's latest offering promises to be another rhythmic celebration of global football culture, arriving just in time to set the stage for the tournament's North American kickoff.

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2: From the bustling trading floors of Wall Street to the vibrant exchanges of Asian stock markets, WEON breaks it down for you to make sense of what's happening. 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We bring you all of this and more on World Business Watch.
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2: Where darkness hides behind every corner. Where the truth is stranger than fiction. A show that dives deep into the stories which shock and mystify. The victims, the accused, and the sinister plot. 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
0: 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Backed with analysis from field experts who truly matter. 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

Hello and welcome back to Beyond World is One. I'm Kanishka Sarkar and you have tuned into World Business Watch. This is your window into the fast-moving world of business. Let's get started with the top headlines. Asian markets open lower on renewed Iran-US tensions despite a fragile ceasefire. Wall Street also closed weaker on losses in major indices. Futures are mixed to slightly lower as investors remain cautious over geopolitical risks.

disruption to global shipping routes. Brent crude rose above $102, while U.S. crude also moved higher. Trump says he had a great call with Ursula von der Leyen and will give the European Union until July 4 to meet terms of a trade deal agreed in. Trump warned that U.S. tariffs on EU vehicles could rise sharply if the bloc fails to comply.

A major blow to Donald Trump's trade agenda. U.S. trade court has ruled his 10% global tariffs unlawful, saying the president overstepped his authority under federal trade law. The White House is expected to appeal.

Japan's real wages rose for a third straight month in March, boosting hopes for stronger consumer spending. Figures also support expectations that the Bank of Japan could remain on course for another interest rate hike.

South Korea's posted a record current account surplus of $37.33 billion in March, driven by a surge in exports. Semiconductor shipments led the gains, with exports up nearly 57% year-on-year, extending the surplus streak to 35 months. And coming up on World Business Watch today, Asia faces mounting economic pressure as reliance on Gulf oil turns into a major vulnerability. Supply disruptions are driving higher fuel prices, inflation concerns, and renewed warnings of stagflation. From global oil institutions, we will decode this and more on the show today. Stay tuned.

All right, those are the top headlines that we're tracking for you at this hour. And let's get to the top story of the day. Another setback for Donald Trump's trade agenda. A U.S. federal trade court has ruled that the Trump administration's new 10% global tariffs were illegal and exceeded presidential authority under Section 122 of the Trade Act of 1974. In a 2-1 decision, the Court of International Trade in New York said that the tariffs were invalid and unauthorized by law. The case was brought by small businesses and state of Washington after the Supreme Court earlier struck down Trump's broader tariff regime imposed under emergency powers. The court said Congress, not the president, holds the constitutional authority to impose taxes and tariffs unless clearly delegated by law. The ruling directly applies to a limited group of plaintiffs, but trade experts say it could trigger wider legal challenges and refund claims worth billions of dollars. Now, businesses argue that tariffs raised costs, disrupted supply chains, and weakened competitiveness. The Trump administration had justified the levies by citing America's $1.2 trillion goods trade deficit and broader economic imbalances. But several economists questioned whether the U.S. was facing the kind of balance of payments required under the law. The White House is expected to appeal the decision, potentially setting up another legal showdown at the Supreme Court. This comes as Trump continues his aggressive tariff strategy ahead of key global trade negotiations. The administration is now looking to impose

impose fresh duties using Section 301 of the Trade Act, a tougher trade enforcement tool that has survived multiple legal challenges. Investigations are already underway into the unfair and alleged trade practices by countries including China, Japan, and members of the European Union. Trump has also threatened higher tariffs on European goods if the EU fails to reduce those trade barriers before July 4th. The ruling comes just before Trump is expected to discuss trade tensions with Chinese President Xi Jinping, adding fresh uncertainty to the future of U.S. trade policy and global supply chains.

0: So that's the latest on the tariff front, the U.S. tariffs that have been imposed, the 10% tariff that have been imposed globally. But now let's put the spotlight in Asia. Now, Asia's tech markets are witnessing a fresh AI-driven rally, with chip makers at the center of the global boom. South Korea's KOSPI index has doubled in just over 6 months, making Seoul one of the world's hottest equity markets. Investors are pouring money into semiconductor stocks as demand for AI infrastructure continues to surge. The region's three most valuable companies, TSMC, Samsung Electronics and SK Hynix, they're all chip makers, are supplying backbone of the AI industry. Their customers include Nvidia and major US tech giants investing aggressively in artificial intelligence. Samsung's chip revenues jumped nearly 50 times in the latest quarter, while its market value crossed the $1 trillion mark for the first time. The AI spending boom is now translating into record profits and massive expansion across Asia's semiconductor supply chain. SK Hynix, which was valued at under $100 billion little over a year ago, is now approaching an $800 billion valuation as demand for advanced memory chips accelerates. Chipmakers across Taiwan and South Korea have signed multiple multi-year supply agreements with global customers, with some production capacity already fully booked through 2027. Nvidia and major cloud companies are racing to secure chip supply rather than negotiate prices, giving Asian manufacturers strong pricing power. The surge is also boosting regional economies. Taiwan recorded the first quarter GDP of nearly 14%. That's the fastest pace in almost four decades. While South Korea posted its strongest growth in nearly 6 years, fund managers say Asia's dominance in memory chips and semiconductor manufacturing has turned the region into a critical pillar of the global AI build-out. The rapid rally in AI-linked stocks is also beginning to raise concerns about overheating and market risks. Analysts warn that valuations could come under pressure if major AI companies slow spending or face difficulty raising capital for future expansion. Still, investors say momentum remains strong despite recent gains. Foreign investors are positioning in South Korean and Taiwanese equities, and that is not yet considered overcrowded. For now, the AI trade continues to dominate market sentiment across Asia. Going with Asia, now Asia's dependence on Gulf oil is now turning into a major economic vulnerability. As the energy crisis disrupts global supply chains, Asian economies are facing rising fuel prices, slowing growth, and mounting inflation pressures. Global institutions, including the IMF, ADB, and Goldman Sachs, they're now warning that prolonged energy shock could trigger stagflation risks and weaken the economic momentum across Asia. Here's a report for more on this.
1: Asia is beginning to feel the full impact of energy paralysis. The region, which depends on the Gulf for nearly 85% imports, is now facing severe supply disruptions. According to Kepler data, Asia's oil imports from the Gulf fell to 14.8 million barrels per day in April, down from more than 18.6 million barrels per day in March. And that is a decline of nearly 4 million barrels daily in just 1 month.

0: While the United States has increased crude exports to Asia, the additional supply is not enough to close the gap. U.S. shipments are expected to rise by roughly 1 million barrels per day, following the losses from the Gulf. Asian nations are also importing more Russian crude after Washington extended sanction waivers. But analysts say that global supply remains too tight.
1: Countries will withstand the crisis slightly better than the others. The United States, in that regards, will be insulated more than the others because the United States produces more oil, so at least physical shortage probably will not be felt in the United States, but there will be, nevertheless, a price spike. Asia will probably be hit hardest because the tolerance of Asian consumers for higher prices is much, much lower than in Europe. Europe will be able to afford to pay up, but again, it will come at a cost.
0: The energy shock is forcing economists and global institutions to assess Asia's economic outlook. The Asian Development Bank and IMF have warned that the Gulf conflict is weakening the external balances and limiting policy options for Asian economies heavily dependent on imported oil and gas. Several countries are already facing stagflation risk, where slowing economic growth combines with rising prices. Poorer economies in Southeast Asia are among the most vulnerable because they have limited reserves and have limited fiscal capacity to absorb higher fuel costs. Wealthier Asian economies are relying on strategic reserves and long-term energy coordination to manage the crisis. But even these buffers are beginning to come under pressure. China has accumulated more than 1 billion barrels in oil reserves and has diversified imports through Russia and Iran. Japan, which holds roughly 400 million barrels in reserves, has already started drawing down stockpiles to contain domestic fuel prices. At the same time, countries such as Japan and Australia are accelerating energy cooperation agreements to improve long-term security. But analysts warn that reserve releases and emergency measures only buy time if supply disruptions continue for months. Goldman Sachs has expectations lower for Japan and parts of Southeast Asia. The experience so far is sustainable, or simply the result of temporary buffer stock depletion. The longer the conflict continues, the greater the risk of demand destruction across Asia. Higher fuel prices could eventually reduce industrial activity, weaken consumer spending, and slow economic growth across the region, deepening the broader global energy crisis. Business Bureau, Beyond World is One.
2: All right, more up from Asia. Now, Asia is facing what analysts are now calling a plastic shock. The crisis is being triggered by supply disruption linked to the Iran oil conflict, which is now choking the flow of key petrochemical materials that are used to make plastics across the region. From food packaging to medical supplies and electronics, manufacturing shortages, rising costs, and delayed shipments. Asia depends heavily on petrochemical feedstocks from the Gulf region, especially materials like polyethylene and polypropylene that are essential for plastic manufacturing. But with the Iran-related oil crisis disrupting shipping routes and raising fears around the Strait of Hormuz, supplies have tightened sharply. The Strait of Hormuz handles roughly one-fifth of the world's oil and a major portion of petrochemical exports. So any disruption there immediately impacts Asian manufacturing chains. Industry groups say prices of several plastic raw materials have surged in the recent weeks as traders scramble for alternative supplies. Manufacturers across China and South Korea, India, as well as South Asia, the impact is especially severe for sectors that rely on China, including food, pharmaceuticals, healthcare products, and consumer electronics. Some companies are warning that packaging shortages could eventually affect supermarket shelves and medical supply chains if the disruption continues. Shipping costs as insurers raise war risk premiums for vessels traveling through the Gulf region. Analysts say that the crisis highlights how deeply Asia's manufacturing economy remains tied to West Asia's energy and petrochemical exports. Even though oil markets have seen volatility before,

This time, the impact is spreading beyond fuel prices and directly into industrial supply chains. The result is a cascading effect. Higher raw material costs, expensive shipping, squeezed manufacturing. Economists warn that if these tensions escalate, we could face broader inflationary pressure, especially in packaging industries. For now, the government and manufacturers, they are racing to secure alternative suppliers, but replacing Gulf petrochemical flows is neither quick nor cheap. And as geopolitical tensions continue to reshape global trade routes, Asia's plastic shock may become another major reminder of how interconnected the world economy really is. Well, let's keep it going with Asia again. Now, China's central bank has set the yuan at its strongest level against the US dollar in more than 3 years, signaling Beijing's growing confidence in its currency strategy. The People's Bank of China fixed the yuan midpoint at 6.8 per dollar. That's the strongest level since April 2023. The yuan has already appreciated more than 2.6% against the dollar this year, while the US dollar index has dropped sharply from nearly 120 at the start of the year to below 98. Analysts say that weakening confidence in US assets, concerns over America's fiscal outlook, and uncertainty around Federal Reserve policy, all of these factors are helping drive investors toward alternative currencies. Markets now expect the Chinese currency to strengthen further, with some forecasts projecting that the yuan could rise to 6.65 per dollar by the end of the year. The yuan's rise is also linked to China's broader push to international to its currency and reduce global dependence on the US dollar. The US dollar discussions around de-dollarizations have also intensified as more countries explore trade settlements outside the dollar system. Foreign exchange turnover 8%, that's up from just 2% in 2013. The yuan now accounts for more than 7% of global cross-border trade, that's ranking third worldwide. China has also been expanding yuan-based trade agreements. But stronger yuan also creates new challenges for China's export-driven economy. A rising currency can make Chinese goods more expensive overseas and squeeze exporter profits. While China's exports still grew nearly 12% in the first quarter, several major companies have reported heavy foreign exchange losses. Electric vehicle giant, for instance, BYD, swung from a 1.9 billion yuan foreign exchange gain last year to a 2.1 billion yuan loss this year. However, analysts say the impact may be more manageable than in the past because Chinese exporters are increasingly relying on technological competitiveness rather than low prices. Wider use of yuan in cross-border settlements and greater use of yuan, these are also helping businesses reduce exposure to exchange rate volatility. Moving on, let's shift focus to Europe. Now, Iran conflict is rapidly emerging as a major economic threat for the United Kingdom. Economists now warn that the war could cost the British economy nearly £32 billion by 2030, with the annual hit to public finances estimated at around £8 billion. The biggest concern remains the disruption to global energy supplies. Rising oil and gas prices are already pushing inflation higher and increasing pressure on households, businesses, as well as the government. Analysts say UK inflation could surge to as high as 6% if the conflict intensifies further, creating a fresh cost of living challenge for the British economy. The economic shock is also hitting Britain's public finances and broad markets. Around a quarter of UK government's £3 trillion debt pile is linked to inflation, meaning higher prices automatically raise debt interest payments. At the same time, slower economic growth is expected to reduce tax revenues, and that's adding

Economists estimate Chancellor Rachel Reeves may already have lost nearly £10 billion of fiscal headroom because of the rising market rates. The crisis is now intersecting with growing political uncertainty in Britain. Financial markets are increasingly nervous over speculation surrounding Prime Minister Starmer's leadership after Labour's expected loss. Economists and investors warn that a prolonged period of political instability combined with the inflation shock from the Iran conflict could further unsettle UK markets and weaken investor confidence. Next up, Europe's economy is taking a fresh hit from the Iran war. Rising oil prices, fears over disruptions in the Strait of Hormuz, and another energy shock are now slowing growth across the Eurozone. From Germany's industrial slowdown to France's flattening economy and Italy's recession fears, governments across Europe are now scrambling to protect businesses and consumers from soaring costs. The biggest concern for Europe right now is the pressure because of the Iran conflict. Oil flows through the route and fears of supply disruption have pushed crude prices above $100 a barrel. That spike is now feeding directly into inflation, fuel bills, transport costs and factory expenses across Europe. Germany, Europe's largest economy, is among the worst affected. Berlin now expects a massive €52 billion, that is $61.2 billion worth of shortfall in tax revenues. Through 2030, because of weaker economic activity that's linked to the war. Germany's 2026 growth forecast has been slashed to just around 0.5%. That's nearly half of earlier projections. Energy-intensive industries like chemicals, steel and automobiles, they are facing severe pressure as electric cuts and higher fiscal spending to support businesses. And across the broader Eurozone, the outlook is weakening rapidly. Before the conflict escalated, growth expectations for 2026 were around 1.5%. Now, economists estimate Eurozone growth could slow to between 0.6 and 0.8% under more favorable scenarios. The European Central Bank is also warning about stagflation risk, a dangerous mix of weak growth and persistent inflation. Now, inflation across the bloc could rise by another 0.3% to 0.5 percentage points, taking it close to 2.3% as energy prices surge. France was already showing signs of stress. The French economy recorded zero growth in the first quarter of 2026, with exports weakening sharply and petroleum's outlook, on the other hand, is even weaker, in below 0.4%, raising fears that both Italy and Germany could drift toward recession if energy prices stay a little longer. But not every European economy is slowing at the same pace. Spain is emerging as a relative bright spot, with growth expected to remain above 2%. Analysts say that Spain's larger renewable energy base and lower dependence on oil-imported fossil fuels are helping cushion the impact of the energy shock. For Europe, the Iran war is becoming more than just a political crisis. It is now turning into a major economic challenge, reviving fears of another inflation wave slowing industrial output and increasing pressure on governments already dealing with weak growth and high public debt. And with energy markets remaining volatile, economists warn that the worst may not be over. Now, World Business Watch. I'm Kanishka Sarkar. I'll take your leave, but don't go anywhere. Global news action continues right here on Beyond.

0: 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Stories that analyze global and domestic politics. 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
1: From the bustling trading floors of Wall Street to the vibrant exchanges of Asian stock markets, WEON breaks it down for you to make sense of what's happening. As we reveal the key factors behind events, strategic battles, and the game-changing business decisions that shape the world. We bring you all of this and more on World Business Watch.
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4: 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A show that dives deep into the stories which shock and mystify. The victims, the accused, and the sinister float. 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
6: The Earth is sending distress signals. Wildfires, droughts, and melting glaciers. Can we reverse the damage? Explore the harrowing effects of climate change. It's

Welcome back. Thanks for staying with us. Let's start with the headlines. Kolkata is decked up with cutouts of Prime Minister Modi ahead of first BJP government swearing-in in West Bengal on May 9. Union Home Minister Amit Shah will visit the state today. Governor R. N. Ravi has dissolved State Assembly. UAE says its air defences engage missiles and drones coming from Iran, adding that interception sounds heard across various parts of the country. Hours after the US and Islamic Republic trade fire and strain of fragile truce.

0: is zero chance. And they know that, and they've agreed to that. Let's see if they are willing to sign it.
1: Donald Trump reiterates Iran will not be allowed to obtain a nuclear weapon, saying there is zero chance and urging Tehran to sign an agreement quickly. He downplays the latest exchange of fire between U.S. and Iranian forces in the Strait of Hormuz.

0: Dios de ya.
1: Iran Today broadcaster releases footage showing its navy responding to U.S. destroyers that targeted two Iranian vessels. Says response involved cruise missiles and combat drones following truce violations by.
2: We're going to have a meeting with President Xi. It's going to be, I think, quite amazing. He's been a friend of mine. I've gotten along with him very well over the years.
1: President Trump praises economic relations between the U.S. and China days ahead of his Beijing visit, says he expects to meet Xi Jinping, calling him a friend and adding that meeting with him would be quite amazing. Australian police charged two women linked to Islamic State extremist group with slavery offences after their return from Syria, where they had been detained in a refugee camp for more than 7 years. North Korea says it plans to deploy a new long-range artillery system along its southern border, potentially putting Seoul within range. Kim Jong-un expects production of 155mm self-propelled howitzer with a range of over 60 kilometers. A Reuters report shows traders placed around $7 billion in oil market bets ahead of major Iran-related war news. The timing of the trade is now under scrutiny amid concerns about possible use of non-public information. Earlier, U.S. and Iran traded strikes in the Strait of Hormuz, threatening to unravel an already fragile truce. President Donald Trump has insisted the ceasefire remains in effect. The U.S. military says American forces carried out strikes on Iranian military targets on Thursday after it described it Now, according to U.S. Central Command, Iranian forces launched missiles, drones and small boats towards the vessel. CENTCOM said none of the destroyers were hit and it intercepted incoming threats before targeting Iranian military facilities responsible for the attack. Iran, however, has rejected the American account. The Iran Central Military Command accused Washington of violating the ceasefire first by attacking an oil tanker and another ship earlier in the day. Iranian officials said their forces responded immediately by targeting American military vessels. Now, President Donald Trump addressed the confrontation on social media, saying U.S. forces caused great damage to Iranian targets. An interview with ABC News, he described the strike as a love tap. Trump also warned that future is and more violent if, and I'm quoting him here, they don't get their deal signed fast. At the same time, the president maintained that a ceasefire arrangement is still active.
2: That is, they trifled with us today. We blew them away. They trifled. I call that a trifle. I'll let you know when there's no ceasefire. You won't have to know. If there's no ceasefire, you're not going to have to know. You're just going to have to look at one big glow coming out of Iran.
1: The renewed tensions come amid continuing disruption in the Strait of Hormuz, one of the world's most critical oil shipping routes. The International Maritime Organization says around 1,500 ships and 20,000 international crew members are currently stranded in the Gulf region because of the conflict. President Trump briefly authorized a naval operation earlier this week aimed at reopening the Strait of Hormuz to commercial shipping before suspending the effort dubbed Project Freedom. Now, reports suggested that the project was paused after Saudi Arabia added to their airspace and bases.

0: However, a new report suggests that the two Gulf allies, they have lifted these sanctions now. According to the Wall Street Journal, U.S. is preparing to restart the naval mission, and it could restart as early as this week. At the United Nations, U.S. urged countries to support its resolution, demanding Iran halt attacks and mining of the Strait of Hormuz. But diplomats said that China and Russia are likely to veto it. Now, a Chinese veto would be awkward ahead of U.S. President Donald Trump's visit to China next week, where the Iran war is likely to be high on the agenda.
1: This should be a simple demand: the removal of mines from an international waterway, that you cannot exact illegal tolls. We have to address these violations here in the Council. And we have to ask ourselves, if a country opposes such a simple proposition, do they really want peace?
0: Now, Iran, on the other hand, defended its actions, saying it is acting in accordance with international law in the Strait of Hormuz, and accused the U.S. of playing a destabilizing role in the region. Listen to this.
2: Again, let me stress clearly, Iran remains fully prepared to resolve normal maritime traffic and ensure freedom of navigation in the Strait of Hormuz, provided that the war is permanently ended and the unlawful blockade is lifted. Iran's action in the...
0: Well, Iran is moving to tighten its grip over the Strait of Hormuz. Tehran has introduced a new system for the vessels trying to pass through the contested waterway. All vessels seeking to transit will have to submit detailed information to a newly created Iranian authority. Now, the move signals Iran's intent to formalize control over a waterway. Iran's newly established Persian Gulf Strait Authority, or PGSA, it has issued what it calls a vessel information declaration. The document requires ships to disclose extensive details before entering the strait, including their ownership, crew nationalities, cargo information, and destinations. According to the document, vessels must submit the information by email and wait for further instructions before receiving clearance to pass. Iranian authorities warn that any incomplete or incorrect information could lead to consequences. The Strait of Hormuz has long been considered international waters with free navigation guaranteed for global shipping. But since the start of the U.S. and Israeli war, Tehran has repeatedly threatened to target any ships crossing without permission. Several vessels have already come under attack, prompting many shipping companies to avoid the route altogether. The waterway every day. Now only a fraction of that number is controlled. The Revolutionary Guard has expanded its maritime control zone around the strait. The naval blockade of Iranian ports still remains in place, leaving thousands of vessels stranded in the Gulf waters. And Russia and Ukraine are unrelenting. Both sides are striking each other despite competing self-imposed ceasefires in the run-up to the Victory Day celebrations in Moscow. Well, Moscow has threatened Kiev's decision-making centers of retaliatory strikes, while Zelensky says that the fate of Moscow's main parade now depends on Ukraine. Take a look at this next report for more details.

0: The war drums are growing louder, missiles on both sides. Russia and Ukraine are hammering each other with relentless strikes, despite competing ceasefires. Moscow has bombarded Ukraine's second largest city, Kharkiv, in its latest assault. Ukrainian authorities claim Russian drone strikes lit up the skyline, leaving civilians scrambling for life. But Russia maintains it never targeted civilians or civilian-related infrastructure across Ukraine. Zelensky accuses Moscow of ignoring a proposed ceasefire while continuing large-scale strikes across Ukraine. He has issued a stern warning to Russia, saying Kyiv will respond fairly to Russia's ongoing attacks.
1: Україна буде діяти дзеркально.
2: Ukraine will act in coordination overnight and tomorrow we will also determine our fully justified responses. Russia has received from us a clear proposal on silence of the guns and diplomacy and

0: knows how to call Ukraine or our partners in order to coordinate the details. If the one person in Moscow who cannot live without war cares only about one parade and nothing else, that's a different story.
1: Ukraine is striking back hard. Kyiv has reportedly launched a massive 347 drone blitz, targeting a military logistics hub near Moscow. This is one of the biggest aerial assaults by Ukraine in the last 4 years. The deep strikes by Ukraine inside Russia over the past few days has put Russian authorities on their toes. The Kremlin has intensified security as the country prepares to host Victory Day celebrations, marking the anniversary of victory in World War II. Moscow has been fortified. Russian National Guard soldiers and armed Interior Ministry police have been deployed across key locations. Extra security measures have been put in place for Putin in case Ukraine carried out strikes on May 9th. Russia has scaled back celebrations this year. Tanks and missiles will not roll through the Red Square for the first time in almost 2 decades, a decision that has been taken after Ukraine launched drone attacks as far away as the Urals. Russia has drawn a fresh red line for Ukraine. Moscow has threatened Kyiv's during Victory Day celebration.
2: Strongly urges the authorities of your country, the leadership of your organization, to treat this statement with the utmost responsibility and to ensure the advance evacuation from the city of Kyiv of personnel of diplomatic and other missions, as well as citizens, in view of the inevitability of a retaliatory strike by the armed forces of the Russian Federation against Kyiv.
3: МИД России настоятельно призывает власти.
1: Zelensky is defiant. He has sent out a blunt message saying Russia's military parade depends on Ukraine. The Ukrainian president has accused Moscow of rejecting Kyiv's ceasefire proposal and continuing attacks across multiple regions. Ukraine and Russia have traded fire 1820 to Victory Day. As the fighting rages on and deadlock prevails, Ukraine's top negotiator is in Miami for a meeting with U.S. representatives. Victory Day is one of Russia's most symbolic national events, showcasing patriotic pride. Any disruption, any strike near Moscow could trigger a dangerous new escalation. Bureau Report, we on World is One.
4: And in other news, the United Arab Emirates has reportedly transferred $100 million to the Board of Peace recently to train a new Palestinian police force for Gaza. The transfer is the largest that the Board of Peace has received till date, and this after announcing $17 billion in pledges at a donor conference hosted by the U.S. President Donald Trump in February. The Times of Israel reported citing a U.S. official and a West Asian diplomat. The Board of Peace, however, has declined to comment. As per the reports, the $100 million has been transferred. The Board of Peace, meanwhile, has denied having funding issues. Now, a source cited in the report claims that the U.S.-led international body, which is tasked with overseeing the post-war management of Gaza, is not looking to immediately collect all of the pledges. Instead, it wants to cash in on an as-needed basis. The report comes at a time when the standing up of a Palestinian police force is seen as a top priority for the board. The board seeks to install new governing and security bodies to phase Hamas and the Israel Defense Forces out of Gaza. As per the report, the police force is slated to fall under the umbrella of the National Committee for the Administration of Gaza, or NCAG. That's the panel of Palestinian technocrats tasked with governing the post-war strip. The report added that NCAG yet to enter Gaza, and this is nearly 3 months since its establishment. The piece reportedly coaxed Hamas into accepting a framework for the decommissioning of its weapons. As per the proposal, new Gaza police force could take part in the collection of weapons in Gaza. However, talks on the matter have stalled for now. And this, as Hamas argues, that Israel must adhere to the phase one terms of the ceasefire.

0: which ended 2 years of war in the enclave. Earlier in February, the NCAG began recruiting. And the War of Peace's Gaza envoy said several thousand Palestinians quickly submitted applications. Meanwhile, Britain is summoning the Chinese ambassador after a London court convicted two men of spying on Hong Kong dissidents on behalf of the Chinese authorities. The two men were linked to a Hong Kong found guilty of assisting a foreign intelligence service. The third accused, Matthew Trickett, was found dead before. According to the Times, the spy ring was arrested after a long-running investigation by MI5. Located in the central London, the Hong Kong Economic and Trade Office is outwardly focused on promoting business and cultural ties between Britain and Hong Kong. Now, on the face of it, 65-year-old Nguyen managed the office, whereas in reality, he commissioned and paid private detectives to spy on dissidents who dared to criticize Hong Kong's government. Peter Wai is a Royal Navy veteran and a former constable with London Police before becoming an immigration officer. Prosecutors said Wai used his position as a UK border force officer to gather personal information about Hong Kong activists in the UK. They were arrested in May 2024 while breaking into a flat in a trap set up by the MI5. In a statement, Security Minister Dan Jarvis said that Britain will summon the Chinese ambassador. In a statement, he said that the activities carried out by these men on behalf of China are an infringement of British sovereignty and will not be tolerated. He added that UK will continue to hold to account
1: and hold all actors involved to account. There is proven evidence of attempts by China.
0: A newly published international study has identified what research may be the first known case of a virus from aquatic animals infecting humans and causing diseases. According to a report published in the journal Nature Microbiology, the virus known as covert mortality nodavirus, or CMNV, was first discovered in farmed shrimp in China in 2014 and has since been found in more than 20 aquatic species, including shrimp, crabs, oysters, squid and other marine animals across Asia, Africa, the Americas and even Antarctica. It is linked to a serious inflammatory eye condition in people, particularly those who frequent handle raw seafood without protection or they regularly consume raw aquatics. The findings are raising concerns about biosecurity, aquaculture and the risk of disease crossing from animals to humans. Scientists say Antarctic krill may be one of the earliest known hosts of the virus. The study links CMNV to a newly identified eye disease called persistent ocular hypertensive viral anterior uveitis, which causes repeated inflammation and dangerously high pressure inside the eye, which can lead to severe vision damage if left untreated. Researchers found the condition appeared more frequently in China's major aquaculture producing regions, suggesting a possible connection between intensive fish farming and increased disease risk. Scientists warned that climate change and expanding human activity in marine environments could increase the chances of viruses jumping from aquatic animals to humans. And the European Union's ambassador to India, Herb Delphin, has expressed strong optimism that the long-awaited free trade agreement between the EU and India will come into force as early as the end of this or by early next year. Speaking to VION's Assistant Editor for Foreign Affairs, Siddhant Sibu, Delphin said that both sides are optimistic and working through the final legal steps of the agreement. Negotiations concluded at the end of January and the document is now undergoing due process before ratification.
2: I think both sides are pretty upbeat on the early conclusion, early signing of the FTA and entry into force. I think while the legal teams on both sides are going through the consolidation of the text, which is so-called legal scrubbing, and then after comes the phase of ratification, still by the end of the year, so that the entry into force at the end of the year or early next year, which is a pretty fast pace if you consider that the conclusions were only done in January. So in less than a year, we will have this FTA into force. This is a phase now we are in, is outreach to the business community and say, move on and take and seize and grab all these opportunities you have to develop. And our experience with European FTAs is that wherever we have an FTA with a partner, the trade volume doubles. The value of trade

0: trade doubles. So there, if you think of it, we are already the largest trading partner in goods for India. We are confidently looking at over the years for EU-India trade to double.
1: Performances by AI-generated actors will not be eligible for Golden Globe Awards. Organizers made the new announcement days after they were also ruled out of Oscars competition. Now, the new guidelines will not automatically disqualify performances that have used artifacts to enhance an actor, but require that a live human be the main element. Their statement read, and I'm quoting here, "The use of AI for technical or cosmetic enhancements, such as de-aging, aging or visual modifications, may be permissible, provided the underlying performance remains that of the credited individual and not AI, which does not replace or materially alter the performer's work." The new rules come days after the Academy of Motion Picture Arts and Sciences said it was cracking down on the use of AI. The body that doles out the Oscars said that only real human performers and not their AI avatars are eligible for the film's world's biggest prizes, and screenplays must have been penned by a person rather than a chatbot. The use of artificial intelligence remains one of the most sensitive issues in the entertainment industry, and it was central to the 2023 strikes that shut down Hollywood, that unchecked technology threatened their livelihoods. The new restrictions come after an AI version of late actor Val Kilmer was unveiled to an audience of movie theatre goers. A year after the Top Gun star's death, a youthful digital version of Kilmer appeared in the trailer for archaeological action picture As Deep as the Grave, telling another character, "Don't fear the dead and don't fear me." The project was created with the enthusiastic support of the actor's family, who granted access to Kilmer's video archives, which were used to recreate the actor at multiple stages of his life. That's all we had for you in this bulletin, but don't go anywhere. More news and updates will follow on the other side. You're watching Beyond World is One. Stay tuned.

0: where darkness hides behind every corner. Where the truth is stranger than fiction. A show that dives deep into the stories which shock and mystify. The victims, the accused, and the sinister plot. Prime Crime is your front row seat to darkness.
1: The Earth is sending distress signals. Wildfires, droughts, and melting glaciers. Can we reverse the damage? Explore the harrowing effects of climate change. It's a wake-up call, global emergency. Climate Tracker on We On World is One.
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0: 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Because we believe in decoding the real picture for you. Week after week, creating the maximum impact. 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
5: We On, India's global voice. 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
6: And raise
0: them. Credible, clear, continuous. Experts across aisles. Diverse voices, one platform. Beyond World is One. From the bustling trading floors of Wall Street to the vibrant exchanges of Asian stock markets, We On breaks it down for you to make sense of what's happening. As we reveal the key factors behind events, strategic battles, and the game-changing business decisions that shape the world. We bring you all of this and more on World Business Watch. Where darkness hides behind every corner. Where the truth is stranger than fiction. A show that dives deep into the stories which shock and mystify. The victims, the accused, and the sinister plot. Prime Crime is your front row seat to darkness.
1: The Earth is...

The Indian Union Territory of Andaman and Nicobar Islands has set a new Guinness World Record by unfurling the largest national flag underwater. The massive tricolour 60 by 40 metres flag was deployed beneath the sea with the help of trained divers at Swarajdweep. Hello and welcome. I'm Kripa and you are watching Inside South Asia.

from surprising upsets, sweeping mandates. The latest assembly poll results across four states and one union territory have redrawn India's electoral map. Voters have handed the Bharatiya Janata Party a clear and emphatic mandate in West Bengal, Assam and Puducherry, marking a sharp shift in political momentum. This was far more than a routine change of power. It points to a deeper shift in voter sentiment with a saffron surge in the east and the emergence of new political forces in the south. Our next report gives you more details.

0: In West Bengal, the Bharatiya Janata Party has pulled off a historic victory, ending the 15-year rule of the Trinamool Congress. For years, Bengal has remained the great exception to Prime Minister Narendra Modi's political advance. While the BJP swept the Hindi-speaking heartland, expanded in the west, and pushed into the northeast, Bengal took apart, a state that seemed almost immune to the saffron wave.
1: Ganga ji, बिहार से आगे बहते हुए गंगा सागर तक जाती है और आज बंगाल की जीत के साथ गंगोत्री से लेकर गंगा सागर तक कमल ही कमल खिला हुआ है.
0: In the 294-member assembly, the BJP stormed to 207 seats, while the Trinamool Congress was reduced to 80. The TMC's loss of Bhavanipur seat has added a sharp personal sting. Mamata Banerjee saw her own seat slip away as her former eight-term political rival, Suvendu Adhikari, defeated his once mentor. Following the defeat, the Chief Minister resigned.
2: Now also I want to say that we didn't lose the election. It is their forceful attempt to defeat us. Officially, they may, through election commission, can defeat us. But morally, I am telling you that we...
0: For those who follow Indian politics closely, the result draws striking parallels with the... If the BJP has unseated Mamata Banerjee after 15 years, 2011 had ended 34 years of left rule in the state. West Bengal election, though relatively peaceful in comparison to earlier years, still witnessed sporadic instances of political violence and clashes between BJP and TMC. Now, in a more recent development, BJP's celebration has taken a tragic turn after party leaders Suvendu Adhikari's PA got shot and killed. For now, central forces remain on ground and the atmosphere thick with uncertainty. If we turn to India's south, the results have produced an extraordinary political churn. In Tamil Nadu, the verdict has upended the Dravidian script that has shaped the state for more than five decades. As politician C. Joseph Vijay's TVK has defied expectations, taking seats in the 234-member assembly short of the 118 needed for a majority. The actor, beloved by millions, carries the weight of enormous expectations. For decades, Tamil Nadu has been dominated by two regional giants, the DMK and the AIADMK. This result marks a major break from that political order. Admitting the defeat, the Tamil Nadu Chief Minister N.K. Stalin has resigned. But history has been made in more than one way. DMK Minister K.R. Periyakurappan lost the Tirupattur Assembly seat to TVK by just one vote, bringing an abrupt end to his two-decade hold over the constituency. In the southern state of Kerala, the Left Democratic Front led by Pinarayi Vijayan has suffered a major setback. The left, long described as the last bastion of communist power in India, amid this, the United Democratic Front led by the Indian National Congress has returned to power. The UDF won 102 seats, relegating the LDF to 35. The PIM-led alliance also marks the first time since 1977 that no left party will be in office in any Indian state. In Assam, the BJP has continued its steady march, completing a hat-trick of consecutive victories. The NDA is set to form the government, with the BJP winning 82 seats in the 126-member assembly. It has crossed the simple majority mark of 64 on its own for the first time. With this, NDA's total stands at 102. This means a second consecutive term for Assam's Chief Minister, Himanta Biswa Sarma, is confirmed.

0: Puducherry has followed the broader trend. The NDA has reclaimed power of 18 seats in the 30-member assembly. The All India Congress has won 12 seats, while the BJP has secured 4. But if you look at the bigger picture, India is turning saffron. The latest assembly poll results put BJP in the position to govern 17 states directly. The balance of power has clearly tilted, but not evenly. In some states, the BJP is dominant. In others, it still depends on allies. And in a few, it is only beginning to break through. From an eagle-eye view, India states now have what the BJP has pitched as a double-engine mechanism, enjoying power at central and state levels. But the country is now left with a weak opposition.
1: As India marks 1 year of Operation Sindoor, we look back at how its fight against terrorism created a new template for modern warfare. In response to the Pahalgam terror attack on the 7th of May 2025, India struck deep inside Pakistan, targeting 9 terror hubs. How did Operation Sindoor redefine counter-terror strategy? Take a look.
2: 1 year after Operation Sindoor, its impact continues to shape India's security thinking and the region's strategic reality. What started as a response to the Pahalgam attack has now become a clear signal of the country's approach, swift, precise, and controlled. The strikes were limited, carefully planned, and non-escalatory, with a focus on avoiding civilian casualties and keeping collateral damage to a minimum. This approach defines India's new normal, a zero-tolerance policy against terrorism, where responses are quick, precise, and well-controlled. It also shows a move away from only diplomatic restraint to a more proactive approach, where threats are dealt with and action is taken on India's terms. Reflecting back on the achievements of the operation, India's Defense Minister Rajnath Singh recently said in a statement, and I quote, "Operation Sindoor demonstrated a shift from old mindset of issuing diplomatic statements on terror attacks. It showcased Prime Minister Narendra Modi-led government's unwavering commitment through decisive action." Operation Sindoor sent a clear message to the world about India's military strength and how it is rapidly evolving. What stood out was the level of coordination, where the Army, Navy, and Air Force worked together as one integrated force, carrying out a precise intelligence-based operation across land, air, and sea. The operation also highlighted India's growing use of advanced technology, showing how modern warfare is now being fought. And at the center of this transformation was the use of indigenous systems, including a Kashtir or Akash missile system. At the core was also the BrahMos missile, which, as India's Defense Minister Rajnath Singh pointed out, has become a key backbone of India's strike capability, known for its speed, precision, and long-range power. The message is simple. Terror will be answered, and it will be done on India's terms.
1: Amidst Pakistan-Afghanistan tensions, Islamabad has asked all Afghan nationals to leave the country except for those with valid visas and has already expelled more than 2 million out of 3 million to their home country since 2023. With fresh fighting between the two countries, hundreds of Afghan refugees find themselves stranded at the Pakistan border for days. Our next report brings you the details.
3: Afghanistan has once again accused Pakistan of targeting civilian infrastructure in cross-border strikes. In recent attack this week, Kabul said that 3 civilians were killed in the eastern province of Kunar, an allegation Islamabad has rejected. Since the escalation in hostilities last October, a lasting deal between Afghanistan and Pakistan has proven to be elusive despite several rounds of talks. Aimed at resolving escalating clashes, representatives from China, Afghanistan and Pakistan held informal week-long peace talks in the Chinese city of Urumqi in the first week of April. But the fighting, which

0: He abated for a few weeks, erupted again on the 27th of April. Bearing the brunt of this recent fighting are hundreds of Afghan refugees, waiting at the Pakistan border to be repatriated to Afghanistan. Many of these are second and third generation refugees who fled violence at home in the 1980s and found refuge in Pakistan. A mother of five sons and two daughters, 40-year-old Saleha Bibi, is among these refugees. Stranded in a temporary camp set up for refugees at the Torkham border crossing in northwest Pakistan. She is worried sick about her children's well-being, their safety and their education once they go back to Afghanistan.
1: I feel that when life takes you away from a place where you've lived, leaving it makes your heart sad, just like being separated from one's mother and father. But at the same time, I am happy because I am going back to my own country. May God give me the strength that just as I have lived a good life in Pakistan, may I be blessed with the same kind of life over there in Afghanistan. I have lived a good life, but my children are now in a difficult situation, and that worries me. And so I pray to God that difficult times do not fall upon my children. Just as I have lived here in peace, I want peace in my own homeland as well.
0: The crucial Torkham trade gateway has been mostly closed since last October, but it was reopened for Afghan refugees last month. However, the slow pace of processing these brightly coloured or neatly decorated trucks with refugees and their luggage has resulted in long queues on the road leading to the border crossing.
2: We have been standing here on the roadside for 10 days now, and if we reach Torkham and it is closed again due to fighting, it will become a huge problem for us. What will happen to us then? There should be some arrangement made for us. Our demand is that all Afghans be allowed to leave peacefully so that we do not have to suffer any more difficulties.
0: 1,000 to 6,000 Afghan refugees have been crossing each day since March, but the trade route remains closed, adversely affecting businesses and locals on both sides of the border. Exasperated refugees waiting at the border appeal to their government to keep the crossing open so the rush of people could end quickly and they could return home without further suffering.
3: Pakistan has made a stand here. Taliban on the Afghan side are saying that there is very limited space and everyone cannot be accommodated at once. Therefore, people should cross the border gradually.
0: The deportation drive launched by Pakistan in recent years has uprooted these Afghans who had made Pakistan their home. As their refugees anxiously wait to return back to their homeland and an uncertain future, they fervently...
4: Electric to cushion the impact of global fuel shocks triggered by disruptions in the Strait of Hormuz. The closure of the key maritime route has sent ripple effects through import-dependent economies across South Asia. So how is Nepal tackling the situation? Our next report tells you more.
5: Since the effective closure of the Strait of Hormuz after the escalation of war in West Asia, global fuel markets have been disrupted. Oil prices have risen sharply and supply problems have spread across several import-dependent economies. The impact could be felt worldwide, including South Asia. In Nepal, the rising cost of petrol and diesel has nearly doubled since the war began more than 2 months ago. Amid this, the landlocked Himalayan country of about leading up the shift to electric vehicles. In Chitwan district, electric microbus drivers like Purushottam Adhikari are making more frequent trips on the 300-kilometer route to Kathmandu. They are carrying more and more passengers as the demand for cheaper transport is surging among the public.
2: Regarding electric vehicles, things are going well. Fares have not changed. Due to rising fuel costs, bus fares have increased, but fares remain stable. We are also able to provide convenient services to our passengers.
5: Fume-free cars and electric taxis, many manufactured in China, have become a common sight in Kathmandu. At present, Nepal has an estimated 50,000 electric vehicles. Officials point out that the number is rising rapidly as demand continues. Government data shows that Nepal imported more than 13,500 EVs.

0: between mid-2024 and mid-2025. In fact, last year, Nepal ranked second globally for the highest share of electric cars sold, with Norway in Europe taking the top position. An expanding network of charging stations along major highways has also made long-distance electric travel more practical. The system is helping drivers move between cities without the uncertainty which petrol users are facing in other countries.
1: Electric vehicles are environmentally friendly and do not produce noise, so you are not distracted and don't need to pay extra to reach home.
0: Hydropower sector and a relatively cleaner electric grid neighbors, Nepal has emerged as one of the fastest adopters of electric mobility in the region. The government has announced plans to replace around 10,000 vehicles damaged during last year's anti-corruption protests with electric alternatives. It has also approved a framework allowing petrol and diesel vehicles to be retrofitted into electric ones. With these measures, the country can move beyond import dependence and build a more resilient, clean transport ecosystem. As global energy markets remain volatile in the wake of the Strait of Hormuz closure, Nepal's rapid turn towards electric mobility has emerged as one of the most
2: Bangladesh is making a concerted effort to conserve population. Back in 2010, it took a pledge to double its tiger population, then pegged at 414. In 2015, however, a more rigorous camera trap census revised the population down to 106, which has slowly but steadily grown to 125 in 2024. But the slow growth of roughly two tigers per year has drawn scrutiny over the nation's conservation efforts, including the latest $4.2 million tiger project. Our next report explores further.
3: Stretching 10,000 square kilometers, the world's largest contiguous mangrove forest, the Sundarbans, is a UNESCO-listed World Heritage Site, which straddles both Bangladesh, including the endangered Royal Bengal Tiger. Due to habitat loss, poaching, and climate change, resulting in slow growth in its numbers. Among the first to raise an alarm, 45-year-old activist Abdul Goni Ghazi, famous locally as Goni Tiger, has devoted his life to promoting coexistence between the tigers and the people living on the forest edge.
4: I'm not satisfied with the number of tigers in the Sundarbans. We need more tigers, because around 500 tigers are supposed to be in the 617 square kilometers of our part of Sundarbans, instead of 125 or 130.
3: By and large, the tigers are so feared in the vast Sundarbans that locals are known to invoke spirits to protect against them. But experts are of the opinion that recently it is the big cats themselves that need defending.

0: to grow, and thus help protect coastlines from erosion and storms. The hunting of deer, which makes up 80% of the tiger's diet, also threatens the future of tigers. A 2013 study estimated that 11,000 deer are killed illegally every year for meat, pushing tigers into human settlements. Increasingly cornered due to human encroachment, the depletion in the number of big cats would lead to a turmoil in the fragile ecosystem, according to wildlife experts.
1: If tigers remain, the Sundarbans will remain and its food chain will be retained. And thus the livelihood of the people who are dependent on the Sundarbans will be ensured. At the same time, it will support our Sundarbans conservation program to combat Bangladesh's climate vulnerability.
0: The penalties of a 12-year jail term or $15,000 worth of fine hasn't quite deterred the poachers and villagers, who at times lure thirsty animals by placing poison bait. Every year, several people are arrested selling or buying tiger hides, teeth, claws and bones priced in traditional Chinese medicines. These coveted tiger parts are smuggled to India, Myanmar, China, Malaysia and even further to buy Australia, Britain and Germany. Given the core challenge of habitat loss, is there still hope for the magnificent species? Bangladesh's conservation efforts crack down deer poaching and measures to provide refuge for tigers are all well-intentioned efforts. But the question is enough to safeguard the fragile ecosystem of Sundarbans, ensuring a safe and certain future for the Royal Bengal tiger.
2: That's all we have in our show today. But before we go, here is a look at celebrations of the return of a 13th century Buddha statue that was stolen from a Kathmandu temple in the 1980s. Leaving you with these visuals, I will see you next week.

0: 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Can we reverse the damage? Explore the harrowing effects of climate change. It's a wake-up call, global emergency. 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
1: This is our brand new edition of South India, a daily dynamic show that will capture the pulse of the southern Indian state.
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3: Campaigns, elections, alliances, controversies and power play. 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A dedicated show with varied perspectives, expert take, citizens' voices, detailed ground reports and in-depth coverage from political corridors of the world. This is Race to Power, only on WEON.
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0: in-depth coverage of global issues broken down into facts, figures, and simple words. Backed with analysis from field experts who truly matter, because we believe in decoding the real picture for you. 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Watch We on Wide Angle at these times on Wheel. World is One. From the bustling trading floors of Wall Street to the vibrant exchanges of Asian stock markets, We on breaks it down for you to make sense of what's happening. As we reveal the key factors behind events, strategic battles, and the game-changing business decisions that shape the world. We bring you all of this and more on World Business Watch. Where darkness hides behind every corner. Where the truth is stranger than fiction. A show that dives deep into the stories which shock and mystify. The victims, the accused, and the sinister float. Prime Crime is your front row seat to darkness.
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0: on World is One. This is Newspoint. I'm Kripa, and up ahead, we get you all that in this hour. First up, we'll also get you the latest from the Russia-Ukraine war, where Moscow has rejected the unilateral ceasefire that was led by Kyiv. We'll also get you the latest from the outcomes of the state elections in India. Let's start with the headlines first. Kolkata is decked up with cutouts of Prime Minister Modi ahead of first BJP government swearing in West Bengal on May 9. Union Home Minister Amit Shah will visit the state today. Governor R.N. Ravi has dissolved State Assembly. Russia says it has shot down 264 Ukrainians during first hours of self-declared two-day truce around its World War II victory holiday. Claims interceptions across more than a dozen regions, including Moscow. UAE says its air defenses engage missiles and drones coming from Iran, adding that interception sounds heard across various parts of the country. Hours after the U.S. and Islamic Republic trade, fire and strain of fragile truce.
1: We're not going to give them the right to have a nuclear weapon. There's zero chance. We know that, and they've agreed to that. Let's see if they are willing to sign it.
0: Donald Trump reiterates Iran will not be allowed to obtain a nuclear weapon, saying there is zero chance and urging Tehran to sign an agreement quickly. He downplays latest exchange of fire between U.S. and Iranian forces in Hormuz Strait.
1: We're going to have a meeting with President Xi. It's going to be, I think, quite amazing. He's been a

0: been a friend of mine. I've gotten along with him very well over the years.
1: Donald Trump praises economic relations between the U.S. and China days ahead of his Beijing visit, says he expects to meet Xi Jinping, calling him a friend, and adding that meeting with him would be quite... North Korea plans to deploy new long-range artillery system along its southern border, putting Seoul within range. Kim Jong-un inspects production of 155mm self-propelled howitzer with a range of over 60 kilometers. Indian envoy to Sri Lanka has clarified trade data, saying India remains Sri Lanka's top trading partner. Bilateral trade reached $6.4 billion in 2025, with strong growth in Sri Lankan exports over recent years. World number one, Aryna Sabalenka, eases into the third round of the Italian Open. The four-time Grand Slam champion defeats Barbora Rez sets in the second round. But Russia said it intercepted 20 drones bound for Moscow within 2 hours of the start of its declared unilateral truce, and the interceptions were reported by Moscow mayor, citing country's air defense forces as the city prepares for World War II victory parade. Earlier, Russian air defense reported intercepting 347 Ukrainian drones overnight, marking the second largest drone assault of the war, surpassed only by an attack involving 389 drones in March. The drones targeted over 20 Russian regions, including Moscow, with additional drone waves launched later on Thursday. The attacks disrupted air travel across Moscow's three major airports, where nearly 100 flights were delayed or cancelled. The latest attacks come just before Russia's annual Victory Day celebrations on May 9th, one of the country's most important national holidays, marking the defeat of Nazi Germany in World War II. And Moscow will hold a scaled-down victory parade featuring only infantry and heightened security due to concerns over Ukrainian attacks. It will omit military hardware from the procession for the first time in almost 20 years, while mobile internet services will be cut off during the parade to prevent disruptions. Russian presidential spokesperson Dmitry Peskov said that additional security measures were being taken ahead of Victory Day due to what he called a complex operational situation. He added that the event will see fewer foreign dignitaries attend, as Ukrainian President Volodymyr Zelensky has warned countries allied to Russia against attending the Victory Day parade in Moscow.
2: They want Ukraine's permission to hold their parade so they can safely take to the square for an hour once a year and then go back to killing our people and waging war. The Russians are already talking about strikes after May 9th. A strange and certainly twisted logic from the Russian leadership. There are also messages from some states close to Russia that their representatives intend to be in Moscow. An odd desire at a time like this. We do not recommend it.
1: In the meantime, Russia has urged residents and diplomats to leave Kyiv for the second time in less than 24 hours. In a statement, the Russian Defense Ministry asked the civilian population of Kyiv and even the staff at foreign diplomatic missions wants for the need to leave the city in good time, adding that the forces would answer in kind in case of a Ukrainian attack. Following the Russian warning, UK's Foreign Office said Moscow's threats were unwarranted, irresponsible and completely unjustified, adding that any attack on a diplomatic mission would be a further escalation in the war. While German Foreign Minister Johann Wadephul said in an interview that Berlin will not pull its embassy staff out from Kyiv, Germany said it would not be intimidated by Moscow and will continue to support Ukraine and even increase the pressure on Russia. On the other hand, Ukraine's top negotiator, Rustem Umerov, has arrived in Germany for a series of meetings with U.S.

0: U.S. representatives. Zelensky confirmed that Umerov is tasked with discussing a possible prisoner of war swap and stepping up diplomatic efforts to end the war.
1: Biden at the moment, commitment.
0: We look into the war in West Asia now. Earlier, U.S. and Iran traded strikes in Strait of Hormuz, threatening to unravel an already fragile truce. President Donald Trump has insisted the ceasefire remains in effect. The U.S. military says American forces carried out strikes on Iranian military targets on Thursday after what it described as an attack on three U.S. destroyers operating in the strait. According to U.S. Central Command, Iranian forces launched missiles, drones, and small boats toward the vessels. CENTCOM said none of the destroyers were hit, and it intercepted incoming threats before targeting Iranian military facilities responsible for the attack. Iran, however, had an American account. The Iran Central Military Command accused Washington of violating the ceasefire first by attacking an oil tanker and another ship earlier in the day. Iranian officials said their forces responded immediately by targeting American military vessels. President Donald Trump addressed the confrontation on social media, saying U.S. forces caused great damage to Iranian targets. An interview with ABC News, he described there the strikes as a love tap. Trump also warned that future responses would be harder and more violent if, I'm quoting here, they don't get their deal signed fast. At the same time, the president maintained that a ceasefire arrangement is still active.
2: Away. They trifled. I call that a trifle. I'll let you know when there's no ceasefire. If there's no ceasefire, you're not going to have to know. You're just going to have to look at one big blow coming out of Iran.
0: The renewed tensions come amid continuing disruption in the Strait of Hormuz, one of the world's most critical oil shipping routes. And the International Maritime Organization says around 1,500 ships and 20,000 international crew members are currently stranded in the Gulf region because of the conflict. President Trump briefly authorized a naval operation earlier this week aimed at reopening the strait to commercial shipping before suspending the effort as Project Freedom. Reports suggest that the project was paused after Saudi Arabia and Kuwait blocked access to their airspace and bases. However, a new report suggests that the two Gulf allies have lifted these restrictions now. According to the Wall Street Journal, U.S. is preparing to restart the naval mission as early as this week. At the United Nations, U.S. urged countries to support its resolution demanding Iran halt attacks and mining off the Strait of Hormuz, but diplomats said China and Russia are likely to veto it. Now, a Chinese veto would be awkward ahead of U.S. President Donald Trump's trip to China next week, where the Iran war is likely to be high on the agenda.
3: This should be a simple demand: the removal of mines from an international waterway, that you cannot exact illegal tolls. We have to address these violations here in the Council. And we have to ask ourselves, if a country chooses to oppose such a simple proposition, do they really want peace?
0: Iran, on the other hand, defended its actions, saying it is acting in accordance on the Strait of Hormuz and accused the U.S. of playing a destabilizing role in the region.
4: Again, let me stress clearly, Iran remains fully prepared to resolve normal maritime traffic and ensure freedom of navigation in the Strait of Hormuz, provided that the war is permanently ended and the unlawful blockade is lifted. Iran's action in the
0: China is seeking to stabilize its ties with the United States, and the country's premier, Li Xiang, has called for both sides to engage in more dialogue than confrontation and pursue a mutually beneficial cooperation. A delegation of senators from the United States is on a Beijing visit. The call for stability and peaceful cooperation between the world's two largest economies comes a week before the highly anticipated meeting between U.S. President Donald Trump and Chinese President Xi Jinping. Steve Daines, who is leading the bipartisan delegation, is hopeful of a good and productive meeting between the U.S. and Chinese side in the coming days. Whereas Chinese Premier Li Xiang said Beijing is looking forward to strengthen ties with Washington in all areas.
5: China is willing to strengthen exchanges and cooperation with the United States in all areas, expand more practical cooperation, and ensure that the people of both countries gain more tangible benefits from China-U.S. cooperation.
0: Now, Trump is scheduled to travel to the Chinese capital to meet China's Xi Jinping on 14th and 15th of May. Trump's visit to China, his first one in 8 years, be closely watched. It was postponed due to Iran war earlier, and relations between Beijing have remained stable after striking an uneasy trade truce last October following their leaders' meeting in South Korea. The U.S. senators' visit to Beijing ahead of crucial Trump-Xi meet underscores an ongoing effort to maintain dialogue between China and the United States. Both sides have expressed hope that sustained engagement could help stabilize the world's most consequential bilateral relationship.
6: Really, for a long time now, if you think about it, the
0: onto the outcome of state elections results. Now we look into the state of Tamil Nadu. Tamil Nadu's post-election drama continues with Vijay and his party TVK still scrambling to gather numbers. TVK emerged as the single biggest party in the assembly polls, but the governor, R.V. Arlikar, has declined to immediately invite Vijay to form the government, asking him to prove first that he has the numbers. TVK, with 108 seats and the support of five Congress MLAs elect, remains short of the 118-seat mark required in the 234-member assembly. Vijay has reached out to smaller parties, including CPI, CPM and VCK, to secure the remaining numbers, and each of these parties have won 2 seats in assembly polls. Reports say that he has also reached out TTV, the AMMK, which has 1 seat. TVK had extended its request for support to the Indian Union Muslim League through letters and direct communication, and Congress held protests across district headquarters in Tamil Nadu against the governor. Tamil Nadu Congress has accused the center and the government of the constitution and preventing Vijay from forming the government. The Bharatiya Janata Party, on the other hand, says that the governor is taking time because the assembly verdict has thrown up a fractured mandate and he will go by the constitution. AIADMK has shifted 28 of its MLAs to a resort in Puducherry, fueling speculation of possible support negotiations. Reports say that some sections of AIADMK led by C.V. Shanmugam and O.S. Manian may favor supporting TVK in exchange for key posts, though AIADMK chief EPS is reportedly opposed to this. Meanwhile, reports say that every TVK MLA elect will resign if either of the two Dravidian parties, DMK or AIADMK, if they try to stake claim to form government in Tamil Nadu. This comes amid reports that DMK and AIADMK are considering joining hands to form a government. Have denied these reports, with DMK chief and outgoing chief minister M.K. Stalin saying that he will not hinder formation of a TVK government. Shifting our focus to another Indian state now, West Bengal Governor R.N. Ravi has dissolved the state assembly at the end of its 5-year term on Thursday, and the move also effectively removes Mamata Banerjee as state's chief minister, who earlier announced that she would not hand over her resignation as chief minister of the state. The development comes as BJP confirms

The inauguration is set to take place at Kolkata's iconic Brigade Parade Grounds, where preparations are underway for the swearing-in ceremony. All necessary administrative meetings are being held and tight security arrangements have been put in place for the occasion.

Well, Prime Minister Narendra Modi, Union Home Minister leaders and chief ministers from other states are expected to attend, and we hear that the Home Minister Amit Shah has already reached. Meanwhile, Union Home Minister Amit Shah, he is set to attend a crucial meeting with United MLAs of the BJP to decide the party's legislative leader and consequently the chief minister of the state. The meeting, slated for 4 p.m. in Kolkata, will also see participation from Odisha Chief Minister Mohan Charan Majhi. Previously, Trinamool Congress chief had declared that she would not follow the convention of going to the governor to hand over her resignation. This is despite losing the election to the Bharatiya Janata Party. However, in the absence of a formal resignation, there was no opportunity for the governor to ask her to continue as the caretaker chief minister. This prompted the governor to use his powers under Clause 2 of Article 174 of the Constitution of India, and as per the established protocol, Ravi would be the state's executive head in this interim period. Till the time Banerjee's successor takes oath and takes over the government of West Bengal.

Australia's corporate regulator has warned that advanced AI systems could create a new wave of cybersecurity risks for the financial sector, urging banks and financial companies to strengthen their cyber defenses before threats escalate further. The Australian Securities and Investments Commission, or ASIC, has issued a fresh warning to the country's financial services industry over risks linked to frontier AI systems. ASIC said that advanced AI models such as Mythos could identify security weaknesses far more quickly than traditional cyber tools. The regulator warned that cyber risks have entered a new era, with AI creating more major opportunities and serious security threats. ASIC Commissioner Simone Constant urged companies not to wait for clearer rules and said financial firms must act immediately to improve cyber resilience. The warning comes after Australia's banking regulator last month said the country's financial industry was struggling to keep pace with rapid AI developments. Experts have raised concerns that Mythos, developed by Anthropic, has powerful coding capabilities that could help discover software vulnerabilities at an unprecedented scale. The AI model is currently being tested under a restricted program called Project Glasswing, with participation from major tech firms, including Amazon, Microsoft, Nvidia, and Apple. Researchers also warn that financial regulators themselves are falling behind, with studies showing banks and financial companies are adopting AI more than twice as fast as their supervisors.

0: is joining us live, where Congress is holding protests, not inviting Vijay to form the government. Siddharth, what more can you tell us? Is Vijay looking forward to forming a government? Is he looking successful?
1: Absolutely, Vijay is looking forward to form the government, but the challenges are in the numbers. While Vijay has managed to get Congress, which brings with it 5 MLAs, the fact remains that he's awaiting the results of the conversations that are going on within the two left parties and, of course, the BCK, all of which put together have 6 MLAs. So only when he gets the support of all of them can he stake claim to form the governor. Last evening, when Vijay had a meeting with the governor clearly emphasized that numbers have to be established and only then government formation can take place. So the governor was clear and formal in what he communicated, that numbers are mandatory. So Vijay will have to prove that he to the halfway mark of 118 before he stakes claim to form the government. At the same time, protesting, and across Tamil Nadu, the Congress is protesting in district headquarters, asking why the governor is acting in an unconstitutional manner. The Congress is alleging that the Governor Arlekar is acting at the behest of the BJP and is trying to obstruct the progress of Tamil Nadu. The Congress pointed out yesterday that earlier too, an elected government in Tamil Nadu was being obstructed by the governor's actions at the behest of the center ruling BJP. Now they continue to maintain that the same thing is happening even when Vijay wants to form a government. They're asking, when Vijay has the numbers, he's the single largest party, his party has got 108 seats. So they're questioning, why is it that the governor has not directly invited Vijay to form the government, and why is it that there is a delay? Because results came on Monday, here we are on Friday, still talking
0: about what's happening right there. Could you take us on this? What is the sentiment there?
1: Yeah, absolutely. The sentiment here is that the Congress for a long time has in fact broken away from the DMK in Tamil Nadu. And what has happened is that the Congress party has also been facing backlash from the sections of the DMK because of the decision that they've taken, because Congress and DMK are not just ideological allies, but they've been allies for decades, even since the UPA era when Prime Minister Manmohan Singh was at the helm of affairs. So this is a long-standing alliance that the Congress has broken away from. In fact, even in this election, DMK allocated 28 seats to the Congress and one Rajya Sabha seat or an upper house parliamentary seat for the Congress. But despite this, the Congress has broken away from the DMK to go with the TVK and perhaps form a government. So, of course, Congress has done. In fact, the comments from certain DMK spokesmen kind of moved that the DMK camp feels the words being used are backs. That's the kind of remarks that the DMK is having for Congress, because this is a long-standing partnership that is broken apart. And now the Congress is going towards, Vijay's TVK, and they are looking to form the government. And this also indicates that the India Alliance, the Pan-India opposition bloc, is breaking apart. So this, of course, has significant national ramifications as well.
0: You're right, Siddharth. As you rightly said, the Pan-India Alliance looks like it's about to break, and Tamil Nadu especially is going to see a huge change, especially considering a newcomer is coming in and doing some extraordinary measures. Thank you for joining us. Well, with that, we wrap up this bulletin, but more news and updates wait on the other side. We'll get you the latest. Stay tuned to We On World is One. Thank you for watching.

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2: Where darkness hides behind every corner. Where the truth is stranger than fiction. A show that dives deep into the stories which shock and mystify. The victims, the accused, and the sinister plot. Prime Crime is your front row seat to darkness.
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Thanks for staying with us. You're watching Beyond World as well. I'm Adya Janeja, and this is Speed News. Let's start with all the stories making headlines today. The United Arab Emirates says its air defense systems have intercepted missiles and drones launched from Iran. Residents across several parts of the country reported hearing loud interception sounds as the defense systems responded to the upcoming threats. Well, this development comes just hours after fresh exchanges between the US and Iran amid a fragile truce. The US military says it intercepted Iranian attacks on three Navy destroyers transiting the Strait of Hormuz on Thursday. According to US Central Command, Iranian missiles, drones and small boats targeted the vessels as they transited the strategic waterway. The pairs of the ships were hit and US forces responded with self-defense strikes on Iranian military facilities linked to the attack. Well, Iran has denied the US version of events, accusing US of violating a ceasefire earlier in the day by attacking ships near Iranian waters. Iranian state media reported exchanges of fire on Keshm Island and explosions near Bandar Abbas and western Tehran. US President Donald Trump dismissed Iran's attacks on three American warships as a claiming that the US forces responded strongly during the exchange. Trump reiterated that Iran will not be allowed to obtain a nuclear weapon, saying there is zero chance, and urging Tehran to sign an agreement quickly. The International Maritime Organization has sounded the alarm, reporting that nearly 1,500 ships and around 20,000 crew members are currently trapped in the Gulf. The disruption comes as a result of an Iranian blockade in the Strait of Hormuz, one of the world's most critical maritime choke points. Lebanon says at least 12 people, including two children and a paramedic, were killed in Israeli airstrikes despite a ceasefire. Lebanese state media have reported Israeli strikes across a number of southern towns and villages, and the Israeli army issued fresh evacuation warnings for three villages north of the Litani River. The strikes follow Israel's attack a day earlier that killed Hezbollah commander in Israeli Prime Minister Benjamin Netanyahu later said that no terrorist is immune from Israeli strikes.

U.S. State Department officials have said that Israel and Lebanon will hold a third round of direct talks in Washington next week as part of U.S. brokered efforts to maintain a fragile ceasefire and move towards a possible peace deal. The two countries' ambassadors to the U.S. will meet on Thursday and Friday, following two earlier rounds held on April 14th and April 23rd. The talks come after recent fighting eased under a ceasefire involving Israel and Hezbollah, which followed a broader U.S.-Iran truce on April 8th. According to Lebanon's Ministry of Public Health, Israeli strikes from March 2nd to May 6th have killed 2,715 people and 353 others. A hospital in Gaza and Hamas says the son of senior Hamas negotiator Khalil Al-Haya has died from injuries sustained in an Israeli airstrike a day earlier. Al-Shifa Hospital confirmed he succumbed to his wounds after being injured in what was described as a targeted strike. Hamas has also confirmed the death. Russia has said that its air defenses destroyed 264 Ukrainian drones in the opening hours of a two-day unilateral ceasefire declared to coincide with its World War II victory commemorations. Well, according to the Defense Ministry, the interceptions took place across more than a dozen regions, including the capital. U.S. President Donald Trump says he had a great call with European Commission President Ursula von der Leyen, warning the European Union to fulfill its side of a trade agreement by July 4th or face sharply higher U.S. tariffs. In a Truth Social post, Trump said the EU had agreed to cut tariffs to zero under a deal reached in Scotland last year. He warned tariffs on European cars and trucks could rise from 15% to 25% if the agreement is not honoured. Well, Trump also said he and von der Leyen also agreed that Iran must never obtain a nuclear weapon.

trade court dealt another blow to President Donald Trump's tariff strategy. 10% temporary global duties are unjustified under a 1970s trade law, but blocked the levies only for two private importers and the state of Washington. The U.S. Court of International Trade's 2-1 decision leaves the temporary tariffs in place for all other importers while any appeal by the Trump administration plays out. They are expected to expire in the month of July. Protesters rallied at the Tennessee State Capitol building in Nashville after lawmakers approved a new congressional map that dismantles a majority black district in Memphis. Well, the plan splits Shelby County into three Republican-leaning districts, threatening Democratic Representative Steve Cohen's seat. Critics, including Democrats, denounced the move as racially discriminatory, while Republicans, by Trump, pressed ahead.

Venezuelan workers and union leaders rallied in Caracas, demanding free elections and calling for a democratic solution to country's political crisis. Protesters gathered in a public square carrying signs and chanting slogans before marching to the U.S. Embassy to deliver a petition seeking support for a transparent electoral process. A representative at the embassy received the petition at the gate. The demonstration comes amid shifting relations between Washington and Caracas, with the United States easing sanctions on Venezuela following the removal of President Nicolas Maduro earlier this year. Australian authorities with alleged links to the Islamic State group after they returned from Syria with their children. Women were among four Australian women and nine children repatriated from detention camps in northeast Syria, years after the collapse of ISIS's self-declared caliphate. Bolivian police have launched Plan Halcon, a sweeping anti-organized crime operation in the eastern region of Santa Cruz. Well, the move comes after a surge in contract killings which shook the nation. The operation, carried out jointly by the police and armed forces, aims to bolster public security with checkpoints across city streets and border zones notorious for high crimes. According to the Bolivian news agency, 600 officers have been deployed in Santa Cruz. Media reports indicate people have been killed by hired gunmen this year. The tipping point came on April 30th when a judge was fatally shot, a crime that the Ministry of Government and Prosecutor's Office say underscored the urgent need for action.

At least 5 people died as a result of a fire at a huge fairground in southeastern Mexico. The blaze broke out early on Thursday in Villa Hermosa in Tabasco State. It then spread while a concert was being attended by thousands of people. Civil Protection confirmed the fire has been brought under control, though the cause remains unknown. Local media and social platforms show crowds flying in panic as thick black smoke filled the sky. Panama's president, Jose Raul Mulino, has said that tensions with China have eased after a period of disputes involving flagged ships, which was being detained in Chinese ports. While the disputes had raised concerns over trade and maritime operations amid broader geopolitical competition between the United States and China for influence in Panama. Both US and China have previously accused each other of trying to expand strategic control in the region, particularly around the Panama Canal.

North Korean leader Kim Jong-un has inspected the production of new artillery systems in 60 kilometers. This is what the state media has reported. Well, according to KCNA, Kim reviewed self-propelled howitzers that could be deployed near the South Korean border this year, potentially putting Seoul within reach. Separately, Kim also oversaw naval maneuverability tests for a modern destroyer and has ordered the construction of two additional warships. Southeast Asian leaders met in an annual summit Friday under intense pressure to mitigate the impact on their people and economies from the Iran war. The Association of Southeast Asian Nations is focusing on contingency plans to secure fuel and food supplies as most of the region's oil and gas imports from Asia. Hosted by the Philippines in Cebu, the summit has been scaled down amid global economic concerns. Discussing emergency evacuation plans for more than a million ASEAN citizens working in West Asia amid ongoing instability despite a fragile ceasefire. A draft declaration has called for stronger coordination, information sharing and steps towards energy security, including fuel sharing agreements and diversification of energy sources. Rave has filed an antitrust lawsuit against Apple over its removal from the App Store. The Canada-based software company alleges Apple kicked its Video Watch Party app after introducing SharePlay. Rave says the removal happened in 2025 under claims of fraudulent or dishonest activity. The company argues the real reason was competition with Apple's own SharePlay feature. Rave is seeking reinstatement on the App Store and hundreds of millions of dollars in damages.

Apple and Meta have publicly opposed a proposed Canadian legislation known as Bill C-22, warning that it could force companies to weaken or break encryption protections in their devices and online services if it is passed. Well, the bill, which is currently being debated in Canada's House of Commons, was introduced by the country's ruling Liberal Party and is being positioned by law enforcement officials as a tool to help investigate security threats more quickly and effectively. Oak Company said that the new application programming pushes its system beyond simple transcription and text chat towards fully interactive voice agents that can listen, respond, and act during live conversations. The new models include GPT Real-Time 2, GPT Real-Time Translate, and GPT Real-Time Whisper, all of which are now available for testing in the developer playground. Education technology company Instructure has reported a second security incident after an earlier data breach exposed student information from its Canvas platform used by schools to manage learning and communication. Hackers belonging to the Shiny Hunters group defaced login pages of several school portals on Canvas and displayed a message claiming responsibility for the attack. The group has threatened to release stolen data on May 12 if Instructure does not enter into negotiations or pay a settlement amount. The defaced pages were modified using injected HTML code that altered the login screens to show the hacker's extortion message. Former OpenAI technology chief Meera Murati has testified in Elon Musk's legal case against OpenAI, claiming that Sam Altman created internal conflict and lost trust among senior executives. In a recorded statement presented in a California federal court, Murati said, "Altman often told different things to different people and at times misled top staff during critical decisions." She alleged that this behavior led to chaos inside the organization, even as OpenAI pushed ahead with the development and global deployment of its AI systems. The US Department of Justice's antitrust head has warned companies against trying to misleadingly use artificial intelligence disruption as a defense in merger reviews without providing evidence. But the warning was issued by Acting Attorney General Omid Asefi, who oversees antitrust merger reviews. Well, during an event at New York University, he said companies are free to engage with the DOJ at any stage of the review process, but misleading arguments will not be accepted. Asia-Pacific markets traded lower in early trading as renewed clashes between the United States and Iran in the Strait of Hormuz kept investors on edge, despite a fragile ceasefire. U.S. President Donald Trump warned Iran of stronger military action if a nuclear deal is not reached quickly, even as he insisted the ceasefire remains in place. Major indexes in China, Australia and South Korea declined, and Wall Street also edged lower overnight, with technology and semiconductor stocks dragging U.S. markets down from record highs. Oil prices climbed after renewed clashes between the US and Iran raised fears over disruptions in the Strait of Hormuz, a key global energy route. Brent and crude rebounded more than 1% as investors worried the fragile ceasefire could collapse despite ongoing peace talks. Well, gold prices also edged higher and remained on track for a weekly gain, supported by geopolitical uncertainty and expectations that US interest rates may stay elevated. Markets are now closely watching Iran's response to the latest U.S. peace proposal, and key American jobs data are due later today. Japan has reportedly spent nearly 10 trillion yen or $64 billion to support its weakening currency after the yen fell close to 160 against the U.S. dollar. The interventions began late last month as rising oil prices and widening interest rate gaps between the

and Japan added pressure on the yen. Currency officials declined to confirm the moves, but markets saw sharp swings that fueled speculations of repeated intervention by Tokyo authorities. Well, the issue is expected to be discussed next week during talks between Japan and US, where Treasury Secretary Scott Bessent will also be present. Russia remains. Guidance was issued by the IOC Executive Board to international sporting teams on Thursday. Both countries were suspended from Olympic competition after Russia's invasion of Ukraine in the year 2022, as Belarus is a close ally of Russia. Well, athletes from both countries were allowed to compete as neutrals in 2023. Athletes from Belarus can now freely compete under their own flag and anthem, including in team sports. Russia's return is also hindered by the ongoing doping investigation into their sporting system.

0: World number one Jannik Sinner has called on Grand Slam tournaments to show tennis players more respect of the ongoing prize money rope. While he did not say whether he would ever boycott the issue, Sinner admitted that players are giving far more than what they are getting in return. The dispute has been brewing for more than a year between the sport's top players and the four Grand Slams. Several players believe they are receiving an insane tournament revenues even as those revenues continue to grow. Players are also calling for better welfare, stronger pension provisions and a greater say in shaping the tour calendar.
1: For years to come. The two have now shared the last six.
0: Real Madrid midfielder Federico Valverde had been taken to hospital after getting into a fight with teammate Aurelien Tchouameni. According to reports, this is the second time these two players have been involved in a bust-up in 2 days. But according to reports in the Spanish media, Valverde needed stitches to treat a facial wound. Tensions are running high at Real Madrid, with the club on the verge of a second consecutive season without a major trophy.

The David H. Koch Theatre at the Lincoln Center was transformed into a beacon of high fashion and high art for the New York City Ballet's 2026 Spring Gala. The evening, titled Set in Stone, celebrated the world premiere of a new work by Tyler Peck, accompanied by world-renowned violinist Hilary Hahn, solidifying the gala's reputation as one of the most prestigious dates on the Manhattan social calendar. Bonnie Tyler is currently in recovery after undergoing emergency intestinal surgery in Portugal. Well, according to an official statement released on her website, the 4-year-old star was admitted to the hospital near her home earlier this week. The surgery went well and she is now recuperating. This is what her team has said, and expressed gratitude for the outpouring of support and well wishes from her family, friends and fans worldwide as she begins her road to a swift and full recovery.

0: side were taking to social media, the Colombian superstar revealed a high-energy collaboration with Afrobeat sensation Burna Boy. Known for global hits like Waka Waka and La La La, Shakira's latest offering promises to be another rhythmic celebration of global football culture, arriving just in time to set the stage for the tournament's North American kickoff. Zee Studios has released the first trailer for its highly anticipated film Bandar. The trailer showcases a wild and transformative performance by Bobby Deol. Directed by Anurag Kashyap, the trailer introduces a chaotic, character-driven world that fans are already calling one of it to hit cinemas on June 5, 2026. The trailer for the intense crime thriller Kartavya has officially dropped, featuring Saif Ali Khan as Pawan Malik, a veteran police officer caught in a web of corruption and duty. But the footage highlights Khan's character battling a complex moral dilemma when a child becomes a pawn in a high-stakes political game. Directed by Pulkit, the film is scheduled for release on May 15, 2026.
1: दीपक गायब है, कल से फोन भी बंद है उसका।
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0: 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The film, directed by Chinmay Mandelkar, features Vajpayee as a Reserve Bank of India governor during the turbulent 1990s. Vajpayee portrays a leader navigating institutional pressure and political firestorms to protect India's financial integrity. The governor is set to arrive on big screens on June 12, 2026.

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1: In-depth coverage of global issues broken down into facts, figures, and simple words. 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World is One. 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
3: Where darkness hides behind every corner. Where the truth is stranger than fiction. A show that dives deep into the stories which shock and mystify. The victims, the accused, and the sinister float. Prime Crime is your front row seat to darkness.
4: This is our brand new edition of South India, a daily dynamic show that will capture the pulse of the southern Indian state.
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0: 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It's a wake-up call, global emergency. 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
1: From the bustling trading floors of Wall Street to the vibrant exchanges of Asian stock markets, WEON breaks it down for you to make sense of what's happening. As we reveal the key factors behind events, strategic battles, and the game-changing business decisions that shape the world. We bring you all of this and more on World Business Watch.
2: 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Watch us in Africa.

Welcome back. Thanks for staying with us. You're watching Beyond World is One with me, Diksha Bisla. Let's start with the headlines. Russia and Ukraine exchanged major attacks despite Moscow's declared two-day ceasefire for World War II commemorations. Ukraine reports downing 56 Russian drones, while Russia says it shot down 264 Ukrainian drones.

China condemns the UK's conviction of former Hong Kong policeman for spying on dissidents at Beijing's behest, calling the verdict a political move aimed at supporting anti-China elements. UAE sends air defences engage missiles and drones coming from Iran, adding that interception sounds heard across various parts of the country. Hours after the US and Islamic Republic trade fire and strain of fragile troops.

0: them the right to have a nuclear weapon, there's zero chance. And they know that, and they've agreed to that. Let's see if they are willing to sign it.
1: U.S. President Donald Trump reiterates Iran will not be allowed to obtain a nuclear weapon, saying there is zero chance, and urging Tehran to sign an agreement quickly. He downplays the latest exchange of fire between U.S. and Iranian forces in the Hormuz Strait.

Hundreds of cars and bikes join a nationwide nightly rally. Iran's large city in Fars province showing public support for the Islamic Republic and the Iranian armed forces amid ongoing conflict between Iran and the United States.

North Korea says it plans to deploy a new long-range artillery system along its southern border, potentially putting Seoul within range. Kim Jong-un inspects production of 155mm self-propelled howitzer with a range of over 60 kilometers.

0: World number one, Arina Sabalenka eases into the third round of the Italian Open. A four-time Grand Slam, Krejcikova, in straight sets in the second round. Earlier, US and Iran traded strikes in the Strait of Hormuz, threatening to unravel an already fragile truce. President Donald Trump has insisted the ceasefire remains in effect. The US military says American forces carried out strikes on Iranian military targets on Thursday after what it described as an attack on three US destroyers operating in the strait. According to U.S. Central Command, Iranian forces launched missiles, drones and small boats towards the vessels. CENTCOM said that none of the destroyers were hit and it intercepted incoming threats before targeting Iranian military facilities responsible for the attack. Iran, however, has rejected the American account. The Iran Central Command, it has rejected the American account for now. It has accused Washington of violating the ceasefire first by attacking an oil tanker and another ship earlier in the day. Iranian officials said their forces responded immediately, targeting American military vessels. President Donald Trump addressed the confrontation between the two nations.
1: Other states are ten, and this is, if it's in a red state,
0: now, he said that U.S. forces caused great damage to Iranian targets. An interview with ABC News, he described the strikes as a love tap. Now, Trump also warned that future responses would be harder and more violent if, and I'm quoting here, they don't get their deal signed fast. At the same time, the president maintained that a ceasefire arrangement is still active.
2: Yeah, it is. They trifled with us today. We blew them away. They trifled. I call that a trifle. I'll let you know when there's no ceasefire. You won't have to know. If there's no ceasefire, you're not going to have to know. You're just going to have to look at one big glow coming out of Iran.
0: Now, the renewed tensions come amid continuing disruption in the Strait of Hormuz, one of the world's most critical oil shipping routes. The International Maritime Organization says that around 1,500 ships and 20,000 international crew members are currently stranded in the Gulf region because of the conflict. President Trump briefly authorized a naval operation earlier this week aimed at reopening the strait to commercial shipping before suspending the effort dubbed Project Freedom. Reports suggested that the project was paused after Saudi Arabia and Kuwait blocked access to their airspace and bases. However, a new report suggests that the two Gulf allies have lifted these sanctions now. According to the Wall Street Journal, U.S. is preparing to restart the naval mission and it could restart as early as this week. At the United Nations, U.S. urged countries to support its resolution, demanding Iran halt attacks and mining of the Strait of Hormuz, but diplomats said that China and Russia are likely to veto it. Now, a Chinese veto would be awkward ahead of U.S. President Donald Trump's trip to China next week, where the Iran war is likely to be high on the agenda.
3: This should be a simple demand, the removal of mines from an international waterway, that you cannot set tolls. We have to address these violations here in the council. And we have to ask ourselves, if a country chooses to oppose such a simple proposition, do they really want peace?
0: Well, Iran, on the other hand, defended its actions, saying it is acting in accordance with international law in the Strait of Hormuz, and accused the U.S. of playing a destabilizing role.

0: role in the region.
1: Again, let me stress clearly, Iran remains fully prepared to resolve normal maritime traffic and ensure freedom of navigation in the Strait of Hormuz, provided that the war is permanently ended and the unlawful blockade is lifted. Iran's action in the
0: And Europe is taking a fresh hit from the Iran war. Rising oil prices, fears of disruption in the Strait of Hormuz, and another energy shock are now in the zone. From Germany's industrial slowdown to France's flatlining economy and Italy's recession fears, governments across Europe are now scrambling to protect businesses and consumers from soaring costs. The biggest concern for Europe right now is energy. The Strait of Hormuz, which is one of the world's most critical oil shipping routes, it remains under pressure because of the Iran conflict. Nearly one-fifth of global oil flows through the route, and fears of supply disruption, they have pushed crude prices above $100 a barrel. That spike is now feeding directly into inflation, fuel bills, transport costs and factory expenses across Europe. Germany, which is Europe's largest economy, is among the worst affected. Berlin now expects a massive €52 billion, that is $61.2 billion shortfall in tax revenues, through 2030 because of weaker economic activity linked to the war. Germany's 2020 forecast has been slashed to just around 0.5%, nearly half the earlier projections. Intensive industries like chemicals, steel and automobiles are facing severe pressure as electricity and fuel costs rise again. The government is now considering fuel tax cuts and higher fiscal spending to support businesses and households. Across the border, Eurozone, the outlook is weakening rapidly. Before the conflict escalated, growth expectations for 2026 were around 1.5%. Now economists estimate Eurozone growth could slow to between 0.6 and 0.8% under more favorable scenarios. The European Central Bank is also warning about stagflation risks, a dangerous mix of weak growth and persistent inflation. Inflation across the bloc could rise by another 0.3 to 0.5 percentage points, taking it close to 2.3% as energy prices surge. France is already showing signs of stress. The French economy recorded zero growth in the first quarter of 2026, with exports weakening and the petrol prices nearing €3 per litre in some areas. Now, Italy's outlook is even weaker. Growth is expected to remain below 0.4%, raising fears that both Italy and Germany could drift towards recession if energy prices stay elevated for long. But not every European economy is slowing at the same pace. Spain is emerging as a relatively bright spot, with growth expected to remain above 2%. Analysts say Spain's larger renewable energy base and lower dependence on imported fossil fuel are helping cushion the impact of the energy shock. Now, for Europe, the Iran war is becoming more than just a geopolitical crisis. It is now turning into a major economic challenge, reviving fears of another inflation, slowing industrial output and increasing pressure on governments already with growth and high public debt. And with energy markets remaining volatile, economists warn that the worst may not be over yet. Meanwhile, the United Arab Emirates has reportedly transferred $100 million to the Board of Peace recently to train a new Palestinian police force for Gaza. The transfer is the largest that the Board of Peace has received to date, after announcing $17 billion in pledges at a donor conference hosted by U.S. President Donald Trump in February. Well, the Times of Israel reported the development, citing a U.S. official and a West Asian diplomat. The Board of Peace, however, has declined to comment, and as per the report, less than 1% of the $100 million has been transferred. The Board of Peace, meanwhile, has denied having funding issues. A source cited in the report claims the U.S.-led international body, which is tasked with overseeing the port, it's not looking to immediately collect all of the pledges. Instead, it wants to cash in on an as-needed basis. The report comes at a time when the standing up of a Palestinian police force is seen as a top priority for the board. The board seeks to install new governing and security bodies to phase Hamas and the Israel Defense Forces out of Gaza. As per the report, the police force is slated to fall under the umbrella of the

0: National Committee for the Administration of Gaza, or NCAG. That's the panel of Palestinian technocrats which is tasked with governing the post-war strip. The report added that NCAG has yet to enter Gaza. This is nearly 3 months since its establishment. Meanwhile, the Board of Peace reportedly seems determined to first coax Hamas into accepting a framework for the decommissioning of its weapons. As per the proposal, new Gaza police force could take part in collection of weapons in Gaza. However, talks on the matter have stalled, and this as Hamas argues that Israel must adhere to the phase one terms of the ceasefire, which ended the war enclave. Earlier in February, the NCAG began recruiting for the new police force, and the Board of Peace said several thousand Palestinians quickly submitted applications. Jürgen Westermeier, the President of Federation of European Business in India, has expressed his deep optimism about the impending EU-India Free Trade Agreement, declaring that the deal is now in its decisive stage. In an interview with Vyond Siddhant Sibbu, Westermeier said that the agreement would bring together the world's two largest democracies in a major economic partnership. Listen in.
1: With me is the president of FEBI. So welcome to Vyond. Now, my first question to you about is the Indian and the European businesses. How do you see engagement underway, especially aftermath of so much engagement that has happened, including, of course, the top leadership here in the India-EU summit?
2: I must say I'm very positive that we are now in the final phase of ratifying the free trade agreement between EU and India. And you need to imagine, this is addressing $24 trillion. This is addressing 2 billion people. The two biggest democracies, which are close with their values, are coming together to foster trade, to foster collaboration. So I'm very positive what has already been achieved, and I'm looking forward that we have it in place, because this will really create win-win situation on both sides.
1: Mm-hmm. So with this FTA, it's still in works. I mean, it needs to be ratified by the European Parliament. When it comes to effect, into force, how will it help the European businesses to be here in India?
2: If we look at the European businesses, which are around 6,000 already, strongly growing after the last years, we made a sentiment survey of FEBI, and more than 90% expecting out of this free trade agreement better business. They are also more than 95% planning after the free trade agreement is in place to create more jobs, to do more foreign direct investment, because this enables them, this helps them to do better business.
0: All right, and moving on, over a month ago, a court verdict in US took the tech giants by a storm. It held Meta and Google accountable for designing social media platforms that are harmful to young people and fined them a cumulative sum of $6 million. Meta has now challenged this verdict. Take a look at this next report for more details.
3: The global debate around social media addiction took a fresh turn as Meta asked a Los Angeles court to overturn its March verdict, holding the tech giant liable for the depression of a 19-year-old woman. In the alternative, it sought a new trial. Meta argued that it was shielded from the claims made by the teen owing to Section 230 of the Communications Decency Act. This 1996 federal law exempts online platforms from legal liability for the materials their users post. Meta also asserted that evidence presented at the trial tied the woman's mental health challenges to the content she viewed, rather than design features like autoplay and infinite scroll. Meanwhile, Google also said that it had plans to appeal against the verdict. This case dates back to January this year when 19-year-old Kaylee filed a lawsuit against Meta, TikTok, Google, and Snap. She claimed to have been addicted to these companies' platforms at a young age because of their attention-grabbing design. The petitioner demanded accountability, blamed these tech giants for fueling her depression and suicidal thoughts. Subsequently, Snap and TikTok reached an out-of-court settlement with the petitioner. court's ruling found Meta and Google of being negligent in designing addictive products. According to the judges, both tech companies failed to provide adequate warnings about potential danger of their products. Meta and Google were ordered to pay Kaylee $4.2 and $1.8 million US dollars, respectively. Meta CEO Mark Zuckerberg himself testified in this matter. While he sidestepped the question on whether Instagram is addictive, he made one big admission that should matter to every social media user. After being presented internal documents, he revealed that Meta previously said time people spent on Instagram but gradually moved away from this approach. This raises some key questions. Can content and the platform be separated? Why are tech giants not able to use AI effectively to ensure that digital safety and age-based access remains sacrosanct? This assumes significance at a time when the world is grappling with the menace of social media addiction. According to the Digital 2026 report, the Data Reportal portal, an average TikTok user spends 1 hour and 37 minutes on the app every single day. YouTube users aren't far behind at 1 hour and 25 minutes. Instagram comes in at 1 hour and 13 minutes and Facebook at just over an hour. Now, Meta's appeal is being closely followed as it can have implications on thousands of similar cases filed against Meta, Google and other social media, individuals, families, as well as states.
0: Well, Meta has launched a legal challenge against Britain's media regulator, Ofcom, and this over how fines and fees are calculated under the UK Online Safety Act. The dispute centres on whether penalties should be based on global revenue or only UK-related business operations. Well, Meta argues that Ofcom is using worldwide revenue to calculate fees and potential fines. Under the Online Safety Act, Ofcom can fine companies up to 10% of global revenue. Meta says the approach is disproportionate and could lead to record UK penalties. The company wants fees to be based only on services operating inside the UK. Meta is also challenging rules on joint liability for companies under the same organisation. The UK's Online Safety Act introduced stricter rules for social media, search and adult content platforms, which is aimed at improving online safety and content moderation. Ofcom defended its penalties are being calculated according to the law passed by the government. The regulator also accused Meta of objecting to payments that could fund enforcement of the new digital rules. Now, Meta's case is expected to be heard in October, with industry group CCIA and Epic Games also considering joining the legal challenge. If Meta succeeds, Ofcom would be forced to refund some fees collected from tech companies under the regulatory framework. All right, and now shifting our focus to tennis, where 24-time Grand Slam champion Novak Djokovic has voiced Arina Sabalenka after she suggested that players could boycott the four Grand Slam tournaments if it were the only way to fight for their rights. Listen to this.
4: Players know that they'll always have my support. And that's all. You know, the new generations are coming up, and I'm glad that there is this to, from the leaders of our sport, like Sabalenka, to really step up and really understand the dynamics of how the tennis politics works and understand the nuances and really what needs to be done, not only for her benefit and well-being, but for everyone. So, and that's a true leadership for me.
0: Well, Djokovic stopped short of making a direct commitment to go on strike. Well, number one, Jannik Sinner also admitted that it would be tough to say whether he would ever boycott a Grand Slam over prize money. Still, the Italian star argued that players are not receiving the respect they deserve. Sinner added that players are giving far more to the sport than what they are getting in return.
5: I understand other players not playing, and but yeah, let's see. You know, I can see other press conferences, and I'm definitely not the only one. And it's the first time that I feel like that the players are all in the same scenario and in the same point of view. And I think it's also right, because without us, without the players, there are not gonna happen any tournaments. In the same time, we also know, and we respected the tournaments, you know, because they make us bigger as athletes.

This dispute has been brewing for more than a year between the sport's top all four Grand Slams. Several players believe that they receive an insufficient share of the tournament revenues, even as those revenues continue to grow. Players are also calling for better welfare, stronger pension provisions and a greater say in shaping the tour calendar. On Monday, a group of leading players voiced their disappointment over the prize money at this year's French Open. The total prize fund at Roland Garros has risen by 9.5% to $72.3 million. But players say that still represents less than 15% of the tournament's projected revenue, well short of the 22% share that players receive at joint ATP and WTA 1000 events. And that is the benchmark that they now want the Grand Slams to match. All right, and moving on, Mexican President Claudia Sheinbaum announced on May 7th that South Korean K-pop group BTS plan to return to Mexico in 2027. And this a day after the band made a visit to the National Palace in Mexico City. During her regular morning press conference, Sheinbaum revealed that she personally extended the invitation to the 7-member group during their visit. She showed a video recorded inside the government palace. She asked them directly, "Do you want to come back to Mexico next year?" To which the band members responded with a unanimous yes. The president described herself as the messenger of a popular demand, adding that the band had discussed it among us. She further said, and I'm quoting her here, "They will come back next year. Of course, they have to look at their schedule. They have to see when. It is good news for everyone who loves the crew." The announcement came a day after BTS visited the National Palace, where the band appeared on one of its balconies to greet an estimated 50,000 fans gathered outside. The K-pop band is scheduled to perform on May 9th and 10th in Mexico City.

0: And with that, it's a wrap on this bulletin. But don't go anywhere. More news and updates will follow on the other side. You're watching Beyond World is One. Stay tuned.
1: Where darkness hides behind every corner. Where the truth is stranger than fiction. A show that dives deep into the stories which shock and mystify. The victims, the accused, and the sinister float. Crime Crime is your front row seat to darkness.
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1: From the bustling trading floors of Wall Street to the vibrant exchanges of Asian stock markets, We On breaks it down for you to make sense of what's happening. As

Hello and welcome back. Thanks for staying with us. You're watching Beyond One is World's One, and this is Beyond's Climate Tracker. Let's begin by looking at all the climate stories making headlines across the world.

And we begin with India, which is witnessing dramatic split in weather conditions, with heavy rain and thunderstorms lashing several states, while intense heat wave conditions continue to scorch parts of western India. The India Met Department has now issued multiple alerts for the coming week, warning of severe weather swings across the country. From thunderstorms in the north to blistering heat in the west, India's weather remains sharply divided this week. The India Met Department says heavy rain, lightning and gusty winds are likely across Himachal Pradesh, Uttarakhand, Kerala, Tamil Nadu, Karnataka and parts of northeast India over the next several days. Thunderstorm activity is also expected in Delhi NCR, Punjab, Haryana, Uttar Pradesh, Bihar and Jharkhand. In Delhi and surrounding regions, residents have received temporary relief from the heat after recent cloud cover and cooler winds brought temperatures below normal levels. However, the IMD has warned that temperatures can rise again by 4 to 5 degrees Celsius over the next 3 days. Meanwhile, Gujarat and Rajasthan continue to battle severe heat wave conditions. Ahmedabad recorded temperatures above 43 degrees Celsius, with the IMD warning that the mercury may climb even higher in the coming days. Heat wave alerts have also been issued for parts of western India as dry conditions persist. Meteorologists say multiple cyclonic circulations and western disturbances are driving this unstable weather pattern across the country. While strong winds reaching up to 70 kilometers per hour are expected in several northern and eastern states during thunderstorm activity. In eastern India, Kolkata and surrounding districts have already witnessed repeated thunder showers, bringing temperatures down significantly and offering relief after days of

0: Well, moving over to Pakistan, a severe heat wave. The country's meteorological department has forecast conditions across the country from May 7th to 11th. In Karachi, temperatures have risen above 40 degrees Celsius. The North Pakistan Meteorological Department has forecast the temperatures in several districts of Sindh and Balochistan can rise between 46 and 50 degrees Celsius. Now, during this dire situation, volunteers are helping commuters by spraying water, setting up roadside hydration points, and assisting people showing signs of heat exhaustion.
1: It is very difficult to ride a motorcycle in these hot summer days. With the heat wave going on, there should be water camps at various places so that people can stop and drink water and freshen up a bit before driving off on their journey.
0: Now, the intensifying harsher conditions in the city are 1 million people. And according to reports, more than 10 people have died and hospitals are seeing a sharp rise in heat-related cases. At Jinnah Hospital in Karachi, patients are being treated in stroke wards. Doctors say the hot weather is having a severe impact on health, causing high blood pressure and diabetes.
2: As soon as temperature rose, the flow of patients increased because of the rise of blood pressure patients and diabetic patients. The number of patients increase in summer season. During the heat stroke season, hospital admittance rises as a result, on average a 30 to 50% increase compared to normal days.
0: House gas emissions. Well, scientists say climate change is worsening heat waves in South Asia, and they are becoming longer, more frequent, and more intense. In recent years, Pakistan has faced repeated climate-related disasters, and these include record-breaking floods in 2022. Large parts of the country were submerged, affecting more than 30 million people. Move across to southern Iraq. Recent rains have brought some water back, but buffalo breeders say that the region is still far from recovery. With shallow levels and another harsh summer looming, communities that depend on these wetlands are once again bracing for a drought. Take a look.

0: The situation has improved a bit, but not to the extent we need, like before. The marshes. This amount of water is not be enough. It might last a month or two.
1: Meanwhile, the United States, tornadoes and powerful storms have ripped through parts of Mississippi, flattening homes, injuring residents, and leaving widespread destruction as emergency crews race to assess the damage. Now, authorities say that around 500 homes were impacted as storms swept through the southwestern parts of the state, with at least 17 people reported injured. Now, as the storm tore across several counties in the state, hundreds of homes were damaged, trees were uprooted, power lines were knocked down. The National Weather Service tracked a large tornado from eastern Lincoln County into Lawrence County, but left a trail of destruction in its wake. Now, one of the worst-hit areas was Bokchito, where a mobile home

0: park was left in ruins, with several structures completely flattened. A resident described the terrifying as the storms hit, with many taking shelters as powerful winds tore through homes and neighborhoods.
1: I wasn't going to get in no closet, but when I heard that roar, when I heard that sound, I told my daughter, let's get in the closet, and I'm glad we did, because that is the only thing that did not cave in 100%.
0: Amid the devastation, a rescue effort captured a moment of relief. A storm chaser combing through the wreckage of a destroyed trailer park heard a faint meowing from beneath the debris. And after minutes of searching through the insulation and broken walls, he pulled out a frightened but unharmed kitten trapped between wooden beams.
2: It's okay. We'll get you cleaned up. We'll get you cleaned up. Don't you worry.
0: The Mississippi's Governor Tate Reeves said multiple tornadoes had been reported and emergency response operations were underway across affected regions. And despite the scale of destruction, there were no immediate reports of fatalities, though officials do warn that damage assessments are still ongoing. And forecasters say the threat is not over yet, as more severe weather is expected across the southeastern United States. That includes parts of Alabama, Georgia, and Florida. Additional storm systems can impact areas in the Carolinas and Texas. All right, moving on. Global ocean temperatures are on the brink of breaking records again. Scientists warn that rising heat and looming El Nino push the planet further into climate extremes. And according to European Center for Medium-Range Weather Forecast, recent data shows ocean temperatures edging dangerously close to the all-time highs recorded in 2024, with May now likely to see a new benchmark. In line with the accelerating pace of global warming, climate experts have warned that record-breaking temperatures can return within days now. And data from the Copernicus Climate Change Service does show that April sea surface temperatures were already the second highest on record, with marine heat waves intensifying across large parts of the ocean. The surge comes as climate systems begin shifting towards El Nino. This is a natural warming pattern in the Pacific that disrupts global weather cycles. The World Meteorological Organization has warned that El Nino conditions can develop between May and July, raising the risk of extreme weather events worldwide. Now, El Nino typically drives droughts in some regions and intense rainfall in the other, with its impact now being amplified by human-driven climate change. While oceans, which absorb around 90% of excess heat from greenhouse gas emissions, are fueling marine heat waves, coral bleaching, and of course, rising global temperatures. And scientists warn that the next phase of warming can be even more severe.
3: But what we do know is that as the climate continues to warm very fast, the likelihood of virtually all extreme weather events, apart from extreme cold, is getting much, much more effect on the likelihood of that sort of extreme weather as an additional contributing effect to certain kinds of extreme weather event.
0: A forecast suggests that if a strong El Nino takes hold, global temperatures in 2027 can surpass 2024, which is currently the hottest year ever recorded. From shrinking Arctic sea ice to risks of droughts and wildfires, scientists say the signals are consistent that the planet is entering a period of heightened climate volatility.

Apple, talking of climate, are sinking by as much as 2 meters every month. And scientists are warning that decades of excessive groundwater extraction, rapid urbanization, and climate pressure are now threatening roads, buildings, and water systems across one of the world's largest cities.

0: Mexico City, which is home to more than 22 million people, is literally sinking into the ground. Fresh radar images captured by the NASA ISRO Synthetic Aperture Radar Mission, or NISA, shows alarming land subsidence across large parts of the city. And in some areas, the ground is collapsing by nearly 25 centimeters a year. And scientists say the crisis is driven mainly by decades of excessive groundwater extraction. Mexico City was built on the soft bed of an ancient lake, and as underground aquifers are drained to meet rising water demand, the clay-rich soil compresses. The sinking has already damaged roads, subway lines, and water pipelines, and historic landmarks. Now, buildings around the city's famous Zocalo Square, including the Metropolitan Cathedral, now visibly tilt because of this uneven land collapse. And NASA says nearly 40% of the city's water is lost through leaking pipes, and many cracked by the shifting ground. And experts warn the problem could worsen as climate change intensifies, drought conditions, and puts even more pressure on the underground water reserves. Now, the NISA satellite launched jointly by NASA and the Indian Space Research Organization is now providing the clearest ever view of how fast the city is sinking. And the advanced radar system can detect tiny changes in Earth's surface, helping scientists monitor risks in real time. Well, for Mexico City, experts say the warning signs are impossible to ignore unless urgent water management reforms. The ground beneath the capital may continue to disappear. Well, there's more bad news. A new study is sounding the alarm for the planet's plant life. And scientists say more than one-fifth of the entire evolutionary history of flowering plants is now at the risk of extinction. Here's a report that explains more. Take a look.
1: Nearly 10,000 flowering plant species are under threat. And together, they represent a disproportionate share of the planet's evolutionary history. A new global analysis by the Royal Botanic Gardens Kew and Zoological Society of London shifts focus from just how many species are at risk to what their loss actually means.
2: We are in a biodiversity crisis. We have known for some time that we have a large proportion of species at risk of extinction, nearly half of all these species, but to find out that they represent such a large proportion of the flowering plant tree of life, it adds another layer to the biodiversity crisis.
1: Scientists describe the natural world as a vast tree of life. Each species is a leaf, but some are entire branches carrying millions of years of unique evolutionary history. And those are the ones now in danger. Using a method known as edge matrix, researchers identified species that are both highly endangered and evolutionarily distinct, meaning they have few close relatives. Their extinction would erase entire evolutionary lineages. Among the most at risk are rare single mountain range and the Strychnophallus titanum, known for the largest flowers on Earth. Even economically vital species like Vanilla planifolia, the source of natural vanilla, feature on the list. The scale of the risk is stark as the world is losing irreplaceable biological heritage as it loses such species. The findings come amid a wider global biodiversity crisis, driven by habitat loss, climate change, pollution, and land use pressures.
2: The usual culprits in terms of threats to species, we know that habitat loss is the biggest threat to species, fast coming up on the radar, much harder to quantify though, but it's really human impact on the environment around us that is driving these species towards extinction.
1: Researchers say there's still a window to act. Protecting just under 6% of the most critical species identified could safeguard nearly half of all threatened flowering plants. Small fraction, but with a massive impact. Because once those branches are cut, they don't grow back.
0: Now here's a question. Are men bad for the planet? Because a global study is raising questions over climate change and the role of gender towards it. Over 20 scientists from 13 countries say that

0: A new international research paper has linked masculine patterns with higher environmental damage and larger carbon footprints. The study, published in the journal Norma, International Journal for Masculine, examined climate politics, industrial practices, food habits, and social attitudes across several countries. Researchers reviewed existing studies on global warming, pollution, and environmental collapse, according to their findings. Men, on average, consume more carbon-intensive products and services, especially when it comes to transportation, tourism, and meat consumption. The global report also claims that men show lower levels of concern about climate change and are generally less active in environmental politics. Researchers say many men resist changing everyday habits, even as climate warnings grow more urgent. A 2025 study from France involving 15,000 participants found that men produced 26% more emissions and travel habits alone. Another study published last year in the Journal of Environmental Psychology linked masculinity stress with climate denial and resistance to eco-friendly choices. Researchers found that some men avoid sustainable products because they fear appearing less masculine. The global paper also highlights the dominance of men in high pollution sectors such as heavy industry, industrial agriculture, extraction-based businesses, and militarism. One of the editors of the paper says there is now significant evidence showing the environmental impact of certain male behaviors. Researchers clarified that the problem does not apply equally to all men, adding that wealthy elite men in industrialized Western societies contribute far more to environmental damage than low-income populations in the global
1: Now, Asia is facing what analysts are calling a plastic shock. And the crisis is being triggered by supply disruptions linked to the Iran oil conflict, which is now choking the flow of key petrochemical materials used to make plastics across the region, from food packaging to medical supplies and electronics. Manufacturers are warning of shortages, rising costs, and delayed shipments. Now, Asia depends heavily on petrochemical feedstocks from the Gulf region, especially materials like polyethylene and polypropylene, and that are essential for plastic manufacturing. But with Iran-related oil crisis disrupting shipping routes and raising fears around the Strait of Hormuz, supplies have tightened sharply. And the Strait of Hormuz handles roughly one-fifth of the world's oil and major portion of petrochemical exports. And any disruption there immediately impacts Asian manufacturing chains. And industry groups say that

and consumer electronics. And some companies are warning that packaging shortages can eventually affect supermarket shelves and medical supply chains if the disruption continues. Well, shipping costs have also jumped as insurers raise war risk premiums for vessels traveling through the Gulf region. And analysts say that this crisis highlights how deeply Asia's manufacturing economy remains tied to energy and petrochemical exports. And even though oil markets have seen volatility before, this time on fuel prices and directly into industrial supply chains. Well, the result is cascading effect, and higher raw material costs, expensive shipping, squeeze manufacturers, and ultimately higher prices for consumers. Economists are warning that if tensions escalate further, the region can face broader inflationary pressure, especially in packaging industries and heavy industries. Now, for governments and manufacturers, these are racing to secure alternative suppliers, but replacing Gulf petrochemical flows is neither quick nor cheap. And as geopolitical tensions continue to reshape global trade routes, Asia's plastic shock may become another major reminder of how interconnected the world economy truly is. And while it seems like a good news for climate, at least. All right, with Abby Colorado to Beyond's Climate Tackle, news and updates will follow on the other one. Do stay tuned.

0: in-depth coverage of global issues broken down into facts, figures, and simple words. 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Week after week, creating the maximum impact. Watch We on Wide Angle at these times on We on World is One.
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2: The Earth is sending distress signals. Wildfires, droughts, and melting glaciers. Can we reverse the damage? Explore the harrowing effects of climate change. It's a wake-up call, global emergency. 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
5: Where darkness hides behind every corner. Where the truth is stranger than fiction. A show that dives deep into the stories which shock and mystify. The victims, the accused, and the sinister float. Prime Crime is your front row seat to darkness.
6: This is our brand new edition of South India, a daily dynamic show that will capture the pulse of the southern Indian state.
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8: From the bustling trading floors of Wall Street to the vibrant exchanges of Asian stock markets, We on breaks it down for you to make sense of what's happening. As we reveal the key factors behind events, strategic battles, and the game-changing

0: 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We bring you all of this and more on World Business Watch.
1: Campaigns, elections, alliances, controversies, and power play. 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A dedicated show with varied perspectives, expert take, citizens' voices, detailed ground reports, and in-depth coverage from political corridors of the world. 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
0: In-depth coverage of global issues broken down.

Welcome back. Thank you for staying with us. You're watching We On Wellness One. I'm Kripa. TBK supporters protest outside a day after Governor R.V. Alikar tells party chief Vijay to prove majority support before forming a government. Police disperse the demonstrators. Union Home Minister Amit Shah visits Kolkata and offers prayers at Dakshineshwar Kali Temple. He will chair BJP meeting to select West Bengal legislature leader ahead of the first BJP government's oath taking tomorrow. Russia says it shot down 264 Ukrainian drones. China condemns the UK's conviction of former Hong Kong policeman for spying on dissidents at Beijing's behest, calling the verdict a political move aimed at supporting anti-China elements.

Hundreds of cars and bikes join a nationwide nightly rally Iran's Lars city in Fars province, showing public support for the Islamic Republic and the Iranian armed forces. Israeli strike in southern Lebanon kills a civilian a day after another strike killed a member of Hezbollah-linked health group despite a truce. World Health Organization verifies 152 attacks on healthcare in Lebanon since war began on March 2nd. Volcano of Mount Dukono on Indonesia's Halmahera Island kills three hikers, including two foreigners, and leaves 10 others missing. Seven people managed to descend safely. Authorities had restricted access to the area. World number one, Aryna Sabalenka, eases into the third round of the Italian Open. The four-time Grand Slam champion defeats Barbora Rezcikova in straight sets in the second round. Well, Tamil Nadu's post-election drama continues, with Vijay and his party TVK still scrambling to gather numbers. TVK emerged as the single biggest party in the assembly polls but fell short of majority. The governor, R.V. Arlikar, has declined to immediately invite Vijay to form the government, asking him to prove first that he has the numbers. TVK, with 100 and smaller parties including CPI, CPM and VCK to secure the remaining numbers,

0: Each of these parties have won two seats in assembly polls, and reports say that he has also reached out to TTV Dinakaran's AMMK, which has one seat, and TVK had extended its request for support to the Indian Union Muslim League through letters and direct communication. Congress is holding protests in front of Governor's House as well as across district headquarters. Tamil Nadu Congress has accused the centre and the Governor of acting against the Constitution and preventing Vijay from forming the government.
1: We are always upholding the constitutional values, democratic values, and our lonely fighting to protect this. Now today there is an attack on democracy, there is an attack on constitution, there is an attack on the public mandate. For that purpose, to protest against these governors attacking the people's mandate, we are protesting all over Tamil Nadu.
0: The Bharatiya Janata Party, on the other hand, says that the governor is taking time because the assembly verdict has thrown up a fractured mandate and he will go by the constitution. AIADA has shifted 28 of its MLAs to a resort in Puducherry, fueling speculation of possible support negotiations. And reports say that some sections of AIADMK led by CV Shanmugam and OS Manian may favour some TVK in exchange for key posts, though AIADMK chief EPS is reportedly opposed to this. Meanwhile, reports say that every TVK MLA elect will resign if either of the two Dravidian parties, DMK or AIADMK, try to stake claim to form government in Tamil Nadu. This comes amid reports that DMK and AIADMK are considering joining hands to form a government. Both parties have denied these reports, with DMK chief and outgoing chief minister M.K. Stalin saying he will not hinder formation of a TVK government. We get more as we're joined live on the broadcast by our principal correspondent, Siddharth MP from Chennai. Siddharth, the governor has not invited Vijay yet. He is asking him to first show numbers. We also know that Congress is protesting against the governor's decision and BJP says the governor is acting as per the constitution. How is that argument playing out politically in Tamil Nadu? Is it only numbers at this stage?
2: Of course, the Congress has been protesting and putting forth a point that the BJP-RSS combined is murdering democracy. This is the major allegation that the Congress has been making. They're raising questions as to why Vijay, despite getting this kind of a mandate, is not being allowed to form the government. At the same time, the BJP is saying that the governor is merely following protocol and the constitutional norms and going in accordance with that and asking for numbers. So this is the kind of situation that prevails in Tamil Nadu. And as far as the political scenario goes, even now there is a deadlock because Vijay is yet to get adequate number of seats from the different parties that he's been reaching out to. The VCK, led by Thirumavalavan, a member of parliament, has now said that they will undertake a meeting this evening. They will convene a meeting this evening and thereafter they will come out with the results only tomorrow morning. So it's expected to drag on into the weekend, because two seats each from the left parties and the VCK are crucial for Vijay to show the numbers and stake claim to form the government. And with the VCK now saying that they will come out with their result only tomorrow morning, it means that this saga could drag on even further. So this is the latest that we have. And of course, the Congress just protested here at this venue in Chennai city sometime back. Let's also tell you that this protest was one where the Congress was saying that they ditched the DMK because of the popular mandate given to the TVK and because that is the only option to prevent the BJP-RSS combined from coming to power in Tamil Nadu, or rather controlling Tamil Nadu via proxy, via the governor. So very serious allegations that the Congress is making at the BJP, saying that they're using governors across states to rule by proxy or make it from forming a government. Remember, we got the verdict on Monday, and here we are on Friday afternoon, still without the government being in Tamil Nadu. So this is the kind of situation that prevails and we'll have to wait to see what the smaller parties determine, and it's based on that that we'll get to know government formation, whether it will be Vijay or whether
0: Siddharth,
2: it will be something
0: now
2: else.
0: That you mentioned the smaller parties.

0: parties. Siddharth, now that you mentioned the smaller parties, TVK is still the largest party, but still short of the majority mark. And on the ground, how close is Vijay to actually bridging that gap? Because, yes, as you mentioned, he has reached out to CPI, CPM, VCK, and others with small numbers. Are these parties showing any signs of backing TVK, or are they still holding out?
1: See, as far as TVK is concerned, they've reached out to three parties predominantly, that is the CPI, the CPIM, and the CPI, CPIM, and the VCK, and all of them are convening meetings. The meetings of the left are to speak. In addition to that, the VCK is expected to convene a meeting this week. It's only tomorrow that the outcome of the VCK's meeting will be known. So, therefore, hectic talks are underway here in Tamil Nadu, in Chennai itself. And we are yet to understand, you know, clearly as to who is going to back who. And there is also widespread speculation about the AIADMK trying to shore up numbers. But that is an even more Herculean task. What Vijay needs is the numbers from, you know, the three political parties, the left and the VCK. But for the AIADMK, it means a completely different ballgame, all in the realm of speculation at this point in time. But it would be absolutely unimaginable to have the AIADMK and the DMK tie up, because put together, they would have 106 seats, and thereafter they'll have to reach out to several other small parties. But again, highly speculative in nature. Right now, he has the upper hand. The three smaller parties, if they back him, he has the numbers, he can approach the governor. But for AIADMK and DMK to come together, it's absolutely an ironic scenario itself, because these are two parties that have fought each other for the last 50 years. And for these two parties to come together, you know, set aside their differences, bury the hatchet, and then, you know, try and form a you know, massive coalition government is hugely unimaginable. And one must also think about the political ramifications of this, because these two parties have spent the last 5 decades fighting each other. They've had serious differences. There've even been incidents of violence involving the two parties.
0: There are these two parties that you're mentioning, DMK and AIADMK, the biggest parties. There are reports right now, especially considering AIADMK, that there are divisions within it over supporting TVK. AIADMK MLAs have also been moved to a resort in Puducherry from what we know so far. What's the latest from inside AIADMK? Is there any movement either way?
1: See, what we're given to understand is that there have been certain outreach activities that they've conducted towards the TVK. But over the last couple of hours, we've gathered that that avenue seems to have shut. Now they're not interested, because with the Congress having allied with TVK, AIADMK is unlikely to go that way. But of course, we'll have to wait to see how things evolve, because one of the major possibilities that are being talked about, of course, in the realm of speculation, is possibly a tie-up or some sort of understanding between the AIADMK and DMK itself, with a huge coalition partners that are also going to join in. But of course, we'll have to wait to see the outcome. If the left parties and VCK agree to support TVK, then I think it's a done deal. Thereafter, there's nothing more that needs to be speculated. Then they have the numbers, they can approach the governor directly. But as for AIADMK and DMK, we'll have to understand, because if these parties tie up, then it would also mean that this is an act extremely desperate, and it will also be seen widely among the voters of the state as an act of absolute political opportunism, because Vijay has been saying for a long time, he's been campaigning, that there's no difference between the AIADMK and DMK, and they're all coming together to finish me off. That's been Vijay's agenda during the campaign.
0: Right.
1: And if these
0: right,
1: two parties
0: Siddharth,
1: tie up, then it would perhaps backfire on these two parties.
0: Right, Siddharth, with the numbers still unclear, the situation looks, as you say, it's indeed fluid. And it is with time that we can see where these three parties that will shape the future of Tamil Nadu will evolve. Thank you for joining us. That was Siddharth, MP from Chennai. We shift our focus to West Bengal now. West Bengal Governor R.N. Ravi has dissolved the State Assembly at the end of its 5-year term on Thursday. The move also effectively removes Mamata Banerjee as state's chief minister, who earlier announced that she would not hand over her resignation as chief minister of the state.

The development comes as BJP confirmed that the new government will be sworn in on May 9th, after the term of the outgoing assembly expires and coinciding with the birth anniversary of Rabindranath.

0: Tagore. The inauguration is set to take place at Kolkata's iconic Brigade Parade grounds, where preparations are underway for the swearing-in ceremony. All necessary administrative meetings are being held and tight security arrangements have been put in place for the occasion. Prime Minister Narendra Modi, Union Home Minister Amit Shah, senior BJP leaders and chief ministers from other states arrived in West Bengal to attend a crucial meeting with the newly elected MLAs of the BJP. And upon his arrival, the Home Minister is at Ma Dakshineshwar Kali Temple in Kolkata. Shah is expected to chair the meeting, which will decide the legislative leader and consequently the chief minister of the state. Well, Shivendu Adhikari has emerged as the front runner to become the state's next chief minister. Other top contenders for the position include Agnimitra Paul and Shamik Bhattacharya. Previously, Trinamool Congress chief had declared that she would not follow the convention of going to the governor to hand over her resignation, despite losing the election to the Bharatiya Janata Party. And however, in the absence of a formal resignation, there was no opportunity for the governor to ask her to continue as the caretaker chief minister or of the Constitution of India. On the other hand, last rites were held for Chanath, the long-time personal assistant to Shivendu. He was shot dead on the night of May 6th in North 24 Pargana. The funeral was attended by many, with BJP leaders including Shivendu Adhikari, who broke down during the funeral. For more on this story, our correspondent Ayan Ghoshal has sent us this report from Kolkata. Listen in.
1: Beside me is a history of India. Tomorrow, sharp at the oath-taking ceremony of the new BJP government of West Bengal is to be taken right over here. We can see the three big hangars for VIPs, VVIPs and super VVIPs, including the Prime Minister of India and Home Minister of India, the Governor of the State of West Bengal and the declared new CM of West Bengal Legislative Assembly. This evening, Union Home Minister Amit Shah, the topmost BJP leader, will sit with the BJP MLAs and delegation to decide the name of the new Chief Minister would be, who will take oath tomorrow, right over here.
0: On to a South Indian state. Now, ministerial post is intensifying in Cabinet's V.D. Satheeshan and K.C. Venugopal eyeing the top spot. Supporters of both leaders have put up their posters across the state demanding their leader be made the Chief Minister of Kerala. AIC General Secretary K.C. Venugopal is unwilling to give up his claim for the CM post and claims he has the support of 43 MLAs. On the other hand, V.D. Satheeshan, the outgoing leader of the opposition in Kerala, is also staking claim over the post. According to reports, Congress key ally in the UDF, which is the Indian Union Muslim League, the second largest party in the alliance with 22 MLAs, is backing V.D. Satheeshan for the chief ministerial post. Yesterday, AICC observers Mukul Wasnik and Ajay Makin held meetings with Congress MLAs to gather their views on the CM face. They will now submit a report to party president Arjun Kharge. The party high command is likely to announce its CM pick by the end of this week. The Congress-led yesterday thumping victory in the assembly elections. Remember, securing 102 seats, including 63 by the Congress. For more on this, our correspondent Vinoy Krishnan R. has sent us this report.
2: AICC observer team, which recorded the opinions of the Congress MLAs regarding the post of CM, will submit its report to the High Command today. Ajay Makan and Mukul Wasnik, who consulted the Congress senior leaders and also the constituent party leaders, will brief the party president Mallikarjun Kharge and Rahul Gandhi on these matters. According to emerging reports, K.C. Venugopal holds the support of the majority of MLAs. However, it is evaluated that the common party workers of Congress and

0: the general public favors VD Sanjeevan for the post of CM. High Command is expected to announce a final decision by Sunday after considering all these factors. R. Binoy Krishnan reporting from.
1: In a move described as unprecedented in Nepal's history, the Constitutional Council has passed over three judges to recommend Justice Manoj Kumar Sharma for the post of Chief Justice of the Supreme Court of Nepal. The recommendation was made during a meeting chaired by Prime Minister Balen Shah. The council bypassed the top three senior judges, including Acting Chief Justice Sapana Malla, to make the recommendation. Justice Sharma was fourth in the seniority order. The appointment has drawn attention due to allegations of mixing established seniority and meritocracy, with questions raised regarding the decision-making process. Earlier, the government had issued an ordinance amending Constitutional Council rules, allowing decisions with just three members, enabling the recommendation to be made without opposition support. Followed a long period where the Chief Justice post was without an incumbent. The recommendation now goes to the Parliamentary Hearing Committee for approval. Our correspondent Saloni Murarka has sent us this report with more details from Kathmandu.
2: A major political debate has erupted in Kathmandu after the Constitutional Council recommended Justice Manoj Kumar Sharma as the next Chief Justice of Nepal, bypassing three senior judges of Supreme Court in the process. The opposition has criticized the government and said that they are trying to influence the judiciary, saying that this move could disrupt the judiciary independence and the ordinance used to hold. The controversy further grew after some dissent notes were reportedly recorded within the Constitutional Council meeting, making the appointment of the Chief Justice of Nepal a major flashpoint in Nepal right now. I'm Saloni Murarka reporting for Vyond from Kathmandu, Nepal.
1: Well, Al-Qaeda-linked insurgents attacked two villages in central Mali, killing around 50 people, including members of pro-government self-defense forces and civilians. These attacks are the deadliest reported since the Al-Qaeda-linked group Jamaat Nusrat al-Islam wal-Muslimin, or JNIM, teamed up with the Tuareg-dominated rebel group Azawad Liberation Front, or FLA. And this was for a coordinated assault across the West African country in late April. Fighting has continued intermittently since then. The assailants struck two localities in Mopti region. A resident reported that armed men had burst in, opening fire and ransacking the village. It was unclear how many of those killed were civilians. Malian army commander said insurgents were attempting to reorganize after the April 25 strikes, which killed the defense minister and drove Russian troops aligned with Mali's leaders from the strategic northern town of Kidal. He said the threat is still present, though the military is disrupting their maneuvers.
3: La situation sécuritaire actuelle.
4: The current security situation shows that the threat is still present, with attempts, of course, to reorganize terrorist groups. They are trying to reorganize themselves, however, under the vigilance, of course, of our soldiers who are determined on the ground. And also the aerial surveillance carried out by our drones and aircraft, as well as the strikes, are disrupting them in their maneuvers.
3: Et aussi les surveillances aériennes effectuées.
1: JNIM last week announced it would attempt to impose a blockade on capital Bamako. Maiga said the insurgents were focusing on the roads leading to Kayes and Kita, disrupting travel to western Mali, but that other roads, including Bego in central Mali, were passable. In the north of Mali, where fighters seized the town of Kidal and the strategic base of Tesalit, the military is repositioning certain units as part of its response.
5: More than 1,000 fighters have been mobilized, both from within the country and from abroad. We must carefully assess all possible strategies in order to save the lives of our men and subsequently regain control.
1: Beyond correspondent Louisa has sent us this report from Lagos, Nigeria. Take a look.

0: Insurgents linked to Al-Qaeda have killed dozens of people in fresh attacks in central Mali. The assaults happened Wednesday night near Bankass in the Mopti region, targeting civilians and local self-defense fighters. This comes just days after a major offensive by jihadist and Tuareg rebels group that struck several parts of the country, including the capital, Bamako. Despite claims by Mali's military junta that they are regaining control, these attacks show the security situation remains extremely fragile. Violent blockades and displacements continue to grip much of central and northern Mali, worsening the humanitarian crisis across the Sahel. From Lagos, Nigeria, Louisa Olaniyi, we on World is One.
1: Taiwan's President Lai Ching-te welcomed Paraguayan President Santiago Pena with a 21-gun salute and full military honors at the presidential office on Friday. Lai described Taiwan and Paraguay as partners committed to upholding the values of democracy, freedom, and human rights. He noted that the two sides have maintained diplomatic ties for nearly 70 years. Pena, speaking through an interpreter, called Taiwan a land of deep emotional significance and said the military honors demonstrated diplomatic sincerity. More on this, TVBS World correspondent Dimitri Bruyas has sent us this report from Taipei. Take a look.
2: 21 guns fired this morning at Taiwan's presidential office, and every shot carried diplomatic weight. President Lai Ching-te welcomed Taiwan's last diplomatic ally in South America and one of just 12 countries worldwide that fully recognized Taipei. This is Pena's fourth visit to the island, but his first official state visit since becoming president in August 2023. The two leaders emphasized shared democratic values, with Lai thanking Paraguay for its steadfast support in international forums. But here's what makes this visit particularly interesting. Pena revealed he met with Honduras' new president before flying here and encouraged him to look at Paraguay's partnership with Taiwan. Honduras cut ties with Taipei 3 years ago, but its new leader campaigned on restoring them. So this visit isn't just diplomacy with potential ripple effects across all Latin America. This is Dimitri Bias in Taipei for TVBS World Taiwan.
1: With that, it's a wrap of this bulletin, but more news and updates wait on the other side. Stay tuned to Beyond World This One. Thank you for watching.
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5: The Earth is sending distress signals.

Thanks for staying with us. You're watching Beyond World is One. I'm Adya Janetra, and this is Speed News. Let's start with all the stories. The United Arab Emirates says its air defense systems have intercepted missiles and drones launched from Iran. Residents across several parts of the country reported hearing loud interception sounds as the defense systems

responded to the upcoming threats. Well, this development comes just hours after fresh exchanges between the US and Iran amid a fragile truce. The US military says it intercepted Iranian attacks on three Navy destroyers transiting the Strait of Hormuz on Thursday. According to US Central Command, Iranian missiles, drones and small boats targeted the vessels as they transited the strategic waterway. The Pentagon says none of the ships were hit and US forces responded with self-defense strikes on Iranian military facilitates attack. Well, Iran has denied the US version of events, accusing US of violating a ceasefire earlier in the day by attacking ships near Iranian waters. Iranian state media reported exchanges of fire on Keshm Island and explosions near Bandar Abbas and western Tehran. US President Donald Trump dismissed Iran's attacks on three American warships as a trifle, claiming that the US forces responded strongly during the exchange. Trump reiterated that Iran will not be allowed to obtain a nuclear weapon, saying there is zero chance, and urging Tehran to sign an agreement quickly.

The International Maritime Organization has stated that nearly 1,500 ships and around 20,000 crew members are currently trapped in the Gulf. The disruption comes as a result of an Iranian blockade in the Strait of Hormuz, one of the world's most critical maritime choke points. Lebanon says at least 12 people, including two children and a paramedic, were killed in Israeli airstrikes despite a ceasefire. Lebanese state media have reported Israeli strikes across a number of southern towns and villages, and the Israeli army issued fresh evacuation warnings for three villages north of the Litani River. The strikes follow Israel's attack a day earlier that killed Hezbollah commander in Beirut's southern suburbs. Israeli Prime Minister Benjamin Netanyahu later said that no terrorist is immune from Israeli strikes. U.S. State Department officials have said that Israel and Lebanon will hold a third round of direct talks in Washington next week as part of U.S. brokered efforts to maintain a fragile ceasefire and move towards a possible peace deal. The two countries' ambassadors to the U.S. will meet on Thursday and Friday, following two earlier rounds held on April 14th and April 23rd. The talks come after recent fighting eased under a ceasefire involving Israel and Hezbollah, which followed a broader U.S.-Iran truce on April 8th. According to Lebanon's Ministry of Public Health, Israeli strikes from March 2nd to May 6th have killed 2,715 people and injured 8,353 others. A hospital in Gaza and Hamas says the son of senior Hamas negotiator Khalil Al-Haya has died from injuries sustained in an Israeli airstrike a day earlier. Al-Shifa Hospital confirmed he succumbed to his wounds after being injured in what was described as a targeted strike. Hamas has also confirmed the death. Russia has said that its air defenses destroyed 264 Ukrainian drones in the opening hours of a two-day unilateral ceasefire declared to coincide with its World War II victory commemorations. Well, according to the Defense Ministry, the interceptions took place across more than a dozen regions, including the capital.

US President Donald Trump says he had a great call with European Commission President, warning the European Union to fulfill its side of a trade agreement by July 4th or face sharply higher US tariffs. In a Truth Social post, Trump said the EU had agreed to cut tariffs to zero under a deal reached in Scotland last year. Well, he warned tariffs on European cars and trucks could rise from 15% to

A U.S. trade court dealt another blow to President Donald Trump's tariff strategy, ruling that his latest 10% temporary global duties are unjustified under a 1970s trade law. But blocked the levies only for two private importers and the state of Washington. International trades, a 2-1 decision leaves the temporary tariffs in place for all other importers while any appeal by the Trump administration plays out. They are expected to expire in the month of July. Protesters rallied at the Tennessee State Capitol building in Nashville after lawmakers approved a new congressional map that dismantles a majority black district in Memphis. Well, the plan splits Shelby County into three Republican-leaning districts, threatening Democratic Representative Steve Cohen's seat. Critics, including Democrats, denounced the move as racially discriminatory, while Republicans backed by President Donald Trump pressed ahead. Venezuelan workers and union leaders rallied in Caracas, demanding free elections and calling for a democratic solution to country's political crisis. Protesters gathered in a public square carrying signs and chanting slogans before marching to the U.S. Embassy to deliver a petition seeking support for a transparent electoral process. A representative at the embassy received the petition at the gate. The demonstration comes amid shifting relations between Washington and Caracas, with the United States easing sanctions on Venezuela following the removal of President Nicolas Maduro earlier this year. Australian authorities arrested three women with alleged links to the Islamic State group after they returned from Syria with their children. The women were among four Australian women and repatriated from detention camps in northeast Syria, years after the collapse of ISIS's self-declared caliphate. Bolivian police have launched Plan Halcon, a sweeping anti-organized crime operation in the eastern region of Santa Cruz. But the move comes after a surge in contract killings which shook the nation. The operation, carried out jointly by the police and armed forces, aims to bolster public security with checkpoints across city streets and border zones notorious for high crimes. According to the Bolivian news agency, 600 officers have been deployed in Santa Cruz. Media reports indicate that at least 12 people have been killed by urgent need for action.

At least 5 people died as a result of a fire at a huge fairground in southeastern Mexico. The blaze broke out early on Thursday in Villa Hermosa in Tabasco State. It then spread while a concert was being attended by thousands of people. Civil Protection confirmed the fire has been brought under control, though the cause remains unknown. Local media and social platforms showed crowds fleeing in panic as thick black smoke filled the sky. Panama's president said that tensions with China have eased after a period of disputes involving ships which was being detained in Chinese ports. Well, the disputes had raised concerns over trade and maritime operations amid broader geopolitical competition between the United States and China for influence in Panama. Both US and China have previously accused each other of trying to expand strategic control in the region, particularly around the Panama Canal.

North Korean leader Kim Jong-un has inspected the production of new artillery systems with a range exceeding 60 kilometers. This is what the state media has reported. Well, according to KCNA, Kim reviewed self-propelled howitzers that could be deployed near the South Korean border this year, potentially putting Seoul within range. Separately, Kim also oversaw naval maneuverability tests for a modern destroyer and has ordered the construction of additional warships.

Southeast Asian leaders met in an annual summit Friday under intense pressure to mitigate the impact on their people and economies from the Iran war. The Association of Southeast Asian Nations is focusing on contingency plans to secure fuel and food supplies as most of the region's oil and gas imports come from West Asia. Hosted by the Philippines in Cebu, the summit has been scaled down amid global economic concerns. Leaders are also discussing emergency evacuation plans for more than a million ASEAN working in West Asia amid ongoing instability despite a fragile ceasefire. The region has called for stronger coordination, information sharing, energy security, including fuel sharing agreements and diversification of energy sources. Rave has filed an antitrust lawsuit against Apple over its removal from the App Store. The Canada-based software company alleges Apple kicked its Video Watch Party app after introducing SharePlay. Rave says the removal happened in 2025 under claims of fraudulent or dishonest activity. The company argues the real reason was competition with Apple's own SharePlay feature. Rave is seeking reinstatement on the App Store and hundreds of millions of dollars in damages. Apple and Meta have publicly opposed a proposed Canadian legislation known as Bill C-22, warning that it could force companies to weaken or break encryption protections in their devices and online services if it is passed. Well, the bill, which is currently being debated in Canada's House of Commons, was introduced by the country's ruling Liberal Party and is being positioned by law enforcement officials as a tool to help investigate security threats more quickly and effectively. OpenAI has introduced three new audio models for developers on its platform aimed at making voice-based AI agents more conversational and capable of handling tasks in real time. The company said that the new application programming interface pushes its system beyond simple transcription and text chat towards fully interactive voice agents that can listen, respond during live conversations. The new models include GPT Real-Time 2, GPT Real-Time Translate, and GPT Real-Time Whisper, all of which are now available for testing in the developer playground. Education technology company Instructure has reported a second security incident after an earlier data breach exposed student information from its Canvas platform used by schools to manage learning and communication. Hackers belonging to the Shiny Hunters group defaced login pages of several school portals on Canvas and displayed a message claiming responsibility for the attack. Well, the group has threatened to release stolen data on May 12th if Instructure does not enter into negotiations or pay a settlement amount. The defaced pages were modified using injected HTML code that altered the login screens to show the hackers' extortion. Former OpenAI technology chief Meera Murathi has testified in Elon Musk's legal case against OpenAI, claiming that Sam Altman created internal conflict and lost trust among senior executives. In a recorded statement presented in a California federal court, Murathi said, "Altman often told different things to different people and at times misled top staff during critical decisions." She alleged that this behavior led to chaos.

chaos inside the organization, even as OpenAI pushed ahead with the development and global deployment of its AI systems. The U.S. Department of Justice's head has warned companies against trying to misleadingly use artificial intelligence disruption as a defense in merger reviews. The warning was issued by Acting Assistant Attorney General Omid Asif in antitrust merger reviews during an event at New York University. He said companies are free to engage with the DOJ at any stage of the review process, but misleading arguments will not be accepted. Asia-Pacific markets traded lower in early trading as renewed clashes between United States and Iran in the Strait of Hormuz kept investors on edge despite a fragile ceasefire. U.S. President Donald Trump warned Iran of stronger military action if a nuclear deal is not reached quickly, even as he insisted the ceasefire remains in place. Major indexes across Japan, China, Australia and South Korea declined, and Wall Street also edged lower overnight, with technology and semiconductor stocks dragging U.S. markets down. Oil prices climbed as renewed clashes between the U.S. and Iran raised fears over disruptions in the Strait of Hormuz, a key global energy route. Brent and crude rebounded more than 1% as investors worried the fragile ceasefire could collapse despite ongoing peace talks. While gold prices also edged higher and remained on track for a weekly gain, supported by geopolitical uncertainty and expectations that U.S. interest rates may stay elevated. Markets are now closely watching Iran's response to the latest U.S. peace proposal and key American jobs data due later today. Japan has reportedly spent nearly 10 trillion yen to support its weakening currency after the yen fell close to the dollar. The interventions began late last month as rising oil gaps between the U.S. and Japan added pressure on the yen. Currency officials declined to confirm the moves, but markets saw sharp swings that fueled speculations of repeated intervention by Tokyo authorities. Well, the issue is expected to be discussed next week during talks between Japan and U.S., where Treasury Secretary Scott Bessent will also be present.

The International Olympic Committee has lifted a ban on Belarusian athletes. However, the restrictions on Russia remains in place. But the guidance was issued by the IOC Executive Board to international sporting federations on Thursday. Both countries were suspended from Olympic competition after Russia's invasion of Ukraine in the year 2022, as Belarus is a close ally of Russia. Well, athletes from both countries were allowed to compete as neutrals in 2023. Athletes from Belarus can now freely compete under their own flag, including in team sports. Russia's return is also hindered by the ongoing doping investigation into their sporting system.

0: World number one Jannik Sinner has called on Grand Slam tournaments to show tennis players more respect amid the ongoing prize money row. While he did not say whether he would ever boycott a Grand Slam over the issue, Sinner admitted that players are giving far more than what they are getting in return. The dispute has been brewing for more than a year between the sports top players. Several players believe they are receiving an insufficient share of tournaments, even as those revenues continue to grow. Players are also calling for better welfare, stronger pension provisions, and a greater say in shaping the tour calendar.
1: The two have now shared the last seat.
0: Real Madrid midfielder Federico Valverde had been taken to hospital after getting into a fight with teammate Aurelien Tchouameni. According to reports, this is the second time these two players have been involved.

involved in a bust-up in 2 days. But according to reports in the Spanish media, Valverde needed stitches to treat a facial wound. Tensions are running high at Real Madrid, with the club on the verge of a second consecutive

The David H. Koch Theatre at the Lincoln Center was transformed into a beacon of high fashion and high art for the New York City Ballet's 2026 Spring Gala. The evening, titled Set in Stone, celebrated the world premiere of a new work by Tyler Peck, accompanied by world-renowned violinist Hilary Hahn, solidifying the gala's reputation as one of the most prestigious dates on the Manhattan social calendar. Bonnie Tyler is currently in recovery after undergoing emergency intestinal surgery in Portugal. Well, according to an official statement released on her website, the 74-year-old was admitted to the hospital near her home earlier this week. The surgery went well and she is now recuperating. This is what her team has said, and expressed gratitude for the outpouring of support and well wishes from her family, friends and fans worldwide as she begins her road to a swift and full recovery. Shakira has officially teased her new track for the 2026 FIFA World Cup. It is titled Die Die. While taking to social media, the Colombian superstar revealed a high-energy collaboration with Afrobeat sensation Burna Boy. Known for global hits like Waka Waka and La La La, Shakira's latest offering promises to be another of global football culture, arriving just in time to set the stage for the tournament's North American kickoff. Zee Studios has released the first trailer for its highly anticipated film Bandar. The trailer showcases a wild and transformative performance by Bobby Deol. Directed by Anurag Kashyap, the trailer introduces a chaotic, character-driven world that fans are already calling one of Deol's most daring roles to date. Backed by Zee Studios, the film features a stellar ensemble including Sanya Malhotra,

0: Saif Ali Khan as Pawan Malik, a veteran police officer caught in a web of corruption and duty. But the footage highlights Khan's character battling a complex moral dilemma when a child becomes a pawn in a high-stakes political game. Directed by Pulkit, the film is scheduled for release on May 15, 2026.
1: दीपक गायब है, कल से फोन भी बंद है उसका।
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0: Manoj Bajpayee is set to take on one of his most intellectual roles yet in the upcoming film, The Silent Savior. The newly released teaser for Governor, The Silent Savior offers a gripping look at a man standing between a total economic ruin. The film, directed by Chinmay Mandelkar, features Bajpayee as a Reserve Bank of India during the turbulent 1990s. Bajpayee portrays a leader navigating institutional pressure and political firestorms to protect India's financial integrity. The Governor is set to arrive on big screens on June 12, 2026.

0: This is our brand new edition of South India, a daily dynamic show that will capture the pulse of the southern Indian state.
1: It's by blending special stories, stories of the day, breaking alerts and cultural wigglets. From the
2: where darkness hides behind every corner. Where the truth is stranger than fiction. A show that dives deep into the stories which shock and mystify. The victims, the accused, and the sinister plot. Prime Crime is your front row seat to darkness.
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2: 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Beyond World is One. From the bustling trading floors of Wall Street to the vibrant exchanges of Asian stock markets, WEON breaks it down for you to make sense of what's happening. As we reveal the key factors behind events, strategic battles, and the game-changing business decisions that shape the world. We bring you all of this and more on World Business Watch.
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6: Campaigns, elections, alliances, controversies and power play. Stories that analyze global and domestic politics. A dedicated

Back. Thanks for staying with us. You're watching Beyond World is One with me, Diksha Bisla. We have lots lined up for you on this bulletin, but first, a quick check of the headlines. TVK supporters protest outside Chennai's Lok Bhavan after Governor R.V. Arlekar tells party chief Vijay to prove majority support before forming a government. Police disperse the demonstrators. Malda flagged oil tanker Odessa carrying 1 million barrels of crude. It reaches South Korea via the Strait of Hormuz. The first tanker to do so since Iran closed the strait following US-Israeli attacks. China urges Paraguay to cut ties with Taiwan and recognize the One China principle. While Paraguayan president visits Taipei, Paraguay is the only South American ally. British Prime Minister Keir Starmer takes responsibility for Labour's local election losses, but says the result strengthens his resolve to deliver the promised changes, emphasising that he will not resign. Israeli strike in southern Lebanon kills a civil defence rescuer a day after another strike killed a member of Hezbollah-linked health crew. Despite a truce, WHO verifies 152 attacks on healthcare in Lebanon since the war began on March 2nd. Volcanic eruption on Mount Dukono on Indonesia's Halmahera Island kills three hikers, including two foreigners, and leaves 10 others missing. Seven people managed to descend safely. Authorities had restricted access to the area. Asian markets edged lower after fresh exchanges of fire between the US and Iran rattled investor sentiment. Oil prices remain elevated on fears of supply disruptions, while President Donald Trump warned Iran of tougher military action if nuclear talks fail. World number one Arina Sabalenka eases into the third round of the Italian Open. The four-time Grand Slam champion defeats Barbora Krejcova in straight sets in the second round. Our top focus on Beyond at this hour, the American and Iranian Gulf, while the United Arab Emirates. It came under renewed attack as the latest US-Iran showdown threatened a fragile month-old ceasefire and wreaked hopes of a diplomatic breakthrough. Now, both sides accuse each other of violating the ceasefire. The US American forces carried out strikes on Iranian military targets on Thursday after what it described as an attack on three US destroyers operating in the strait. Iran's top military command accused the U.S. of breaching the ceasefire by striking an Iranian vessel and civilian areas on Kashmalind and near the Strait of Hormuz. Well, Tehran said it retaliated and caused significant damage. However, U.S. Central Command said that none of its assets were hit. Reports identified that three ships, as the USS Froxton, USS

0: Peralta and USS Mason, which intercepted drones and missiles before continuing their mission. Trump addressed the confrontation on social media, saying U.S. forces caused great damage to Iranian targets. But he seemed to downplay the confrontation, saying a ceasefire was already in effect. Now, in an interview with ABC News, he described the strikes as a love tap. Listen to this.
1: Yeah, it is. They trifled with us today. We blew them away. They trifled. I call that a trifle. I'll let you know when there's no cease. You won't have to know. If there's no ceasefire, you're not going to have to know. You're just going to have to look at one big glow coming out of Iran.
0: The United Arab Emirates reported attacks from Iran. UAE said its air defenses engaged missiles. And these were attacks originating from Iran, adding that interception sounds were heard across various parts of the country. Now, Iran had targeted UAE last week as well after U.S. began its Project Freedom to escort ships out of the strait. These attacks seem to be a part of Iran's playbook and a new reality. Should fighting resume between the U.S. and Iran, the Gulf would be the one to pay. President Trump briefly authorized a naval operation earlier this week aimed at reopening the Strait of Hormuz to commercial shipping before suspending the effort. Reports suggested that the project was paused after Saudi Arabia and Kuwait. They blocked access to their airspaces and bases. However, a new report suggests that the two Gulf allies have lifted these restrictions now. According to the Wall Street Journal, access to bases and overflight by U.S. forces in Saudi Arabia was reinstated after another phone call between Trump and the Saudi Crown Prince. U.S. is preparing to restart the naval mission and it could resume as early as this week. Trump continued to play up the prospect of an agreement with Iran to end the war, but he repeated claims, which are that so far without success, the two sides remain at odds over a variety of difficult and very conflicting issues, such as Iran's nuclear ambitions and its control of the Strait of Hormuz.

0: Britain is summoning the Chinese ambassador after a London court convicted two men of spying on Hong Kong dissidents on behalf of the Chinese authorities. Now, the two men were linked to a Hong Kong economic and trade office. Bill Yuen, the London office manager, and Peter Wai were found guilty of intelligence service 2 years after their arrest. A third accused, Matthew Trickett, was found dead before the trial. According to the Times, the spy ring was arrested after a long-running investigation by MI5. Located in the central London, the Hong Kong Economic and Trade Office has outwardly focused on promoting business and cultural ties between Britain and Hong Kong. On the face of it, 65-year-old Nguyen managed the office, whereas in reality, he commissioned and paid private detectives to spy on dissidents who dared to criticize Hong Kong's government. Peter Wai is a Royal Navy veteran and a former constable with London Police before becoming an immigration officer. Prosecutors said that Wai used his position as a UK Border Force officer to gain personal information about Hong Kong activists in the UK. They were arrested in May 2024 while breaking into a flat in a trap which was by the MI5. In a statement, Security Minister Dan Jarvis said that Britain... And in a statement, Jarvis said that the activities carried out by these men on behalf of China are an infringement of British sovereignty and will not be tolerated. He added that UK will continue to hold China to account. The United Arab Emirates has reportedly dropped $100 million to the Board of Peace recently to train a new Palestinian police force for Gaza. And the transfer is the largest that the Board of Peace has received till date, after announcing $17 billion in pledges at a donor conference hosted by the U.S. President Donald Trump in February. Now, the Times of Israel reported the development, citing a U.S. official and a West Asian diplomat. The Board of Peace, however, has declined to comment, and as per the report, less than 1% of the $100 million has been transferred so far. Meanwhile, has denied having funding issues. A source cited in the report claims that the U.S.-led international board, seeing the post-war management of Gaza, is not looking to immediately collect all the pledges. Instead, it wants to cash in on an as-needed basis. The report comes at a time when the standing up of a Palestinian police force is seen as a top priority for the board. The board seeks to install new governing and security forces to phase Hamas and the Israeli Defense Forces out of Gaza. As per the report, the police force is slated to fall under the umbrella of the National Committee for the Administration of Gaza, or NCAG. That's the panel of Palestinian technocrats tasked with governing the post-war strip. The report added that NCAG has yet to enter Gaza, and this is nearly 3 months since its establishment. Meanwhile, the Board of Peace reportedly seems determined to first coax Hamas into accepting a framework for the decommissioning of its weapons. As per the proposal, new Gaza the police force could take part in collection of weapons in Gaza, but have stalled as of yet. And this is Hamas argues that Israel must adhere to the phase one terms of the ceasefire, which ended 2 years of war in the enclave. Earlier in February, the NCAG began recruiting for the new police force, and the Board of Peace's Gaza envoy said that several thousand Palestinians quickly submitted applications. Meanwhile, Russia said it intercepted 20 drones bound for Moscow within 2 hours of the start of its declared unilateral truce. The interceptions were reported by Moscow mayor, citing the country's air defense forces as the city prepares for World War II Victory Day parade. Well, earlier, Russian air defense reported intercepting 347 Ukrainian drones overnight, marking the second largest drone assault of the war, surpassed only by an attack involving 3 days in March. The drones targeted over 20 Russian regions, including Moscow, with additional drone waves launched later on Thursday. The attacks disrupted air travel across Moscow's three major airports, where nearly 100 flights were delayed or cancelled. The latest attack comes just before Russia's annual Victory Day celebrations on May 9th, one of the country's most important national holidays, marking the defeat of Nazi Germany in World War II. Moscow will hold a scaled-down Victory Day parade this time, featuring only infantry and heightened security due to concerns over Ukrainian attacks. It will omit military hardware from the procession for the first time in almost 20 years, while mobile internet services will be cut off during the parade to prevent disruptions. Russian presidential spokesperson Dmitry Peskov said that additional security measures were being taken ahead of Victory Day due to what he called a complex operational situation. He added that necessary security measures were being taken to ensure the safety of citizens. Dignitaries attending the commemorations as Ukrainian President Volodymyr Zelensky has warned countries allied to Russia against attending the Victory Day parade in Moscow. Listen to this.
1: They want Ukraine's permission to hold their parade so they can safely take to the square for an hour once a year and then go back to killing our people and waging war. The Russians are already talking about strikes after May 9th. A strange and certainly twisted logic from the Russian leadership. There are also messages from some states close to Russia that their representatives intend to be in Moscow. An odd desire at a time like this. We do not recommend it.
0: In the meantime, Russia has urged residents and diplomats to leave Kyiv for the second time in less than 24 hours. In a statement, the Russian Defense Ministry asked volunteers and staff at foreign diplomatic missions once again for the need to leave the city in good time, adding that the forces would answer in kind in case of a Ukrainian attack. Following the Russian warning, UK's Foreign Office said Moscow's threats were unwarranted, irresponsible and completely unjustified, adding that any attack on a diplomatic mission would be a further escalation in the war. While German Foreign Minister Johann Warefel said in an interview that Berlin will not pull its embassy staff out of Kyiv, Germany said it would not be intimidated by Moscow and will continue to support Ukraine and increase the pressure on Russia. On the other hand, Ukraine's top negotiator Rustam Umerov has arrived in Miami for a series of meetings with the United States representatives. Zelensky confirmed that Umerov is tasked with discussing a possible prisoner of war swap and stepping up diplomatic efforts to end the war. Jürgen Westermeier, the President of Federation of European Business in India, has expressed his deep optimism about the impending EU-India Free Trade Agreement, declaring that the deal is now in its decisive

0: stage. In an interview with Vyond Siddhant Sibu, Westermeyer said that the agreement would bring together the world's two largest democracies in a major economic partnership. Listen in.
1: With me is the president of FEBI. So welcome to Vyond. Now, my first question to you about is the Indian and the European businesses. How do you see engagement underway, especially in the aftermath of so much engagement that has happened, including, of course, the top leadership here in India for the India-EU summit?
2: I must say I'm very positive that we are now in the final phase of ratifying the free trade agreement between EU and India. And you need to imagine, this is addressing $24 trillion. This is addressing 2 billion people. The two close with their values are coming together to foster trade, to foster collaboration. So I'm very positive what has already been achieved, and I'm looking forward that we have it in place, because this will really create win-win situation on both sides.
1: Mm-hmm. So with this FTA, it's still in works. I mean, it needs to be ratified by the European Parliament. When it comes to effect, into force, how will it help the European businesses to be here in India?
2: If we look at the European businesses, which are around 6,000 already, strongly growing after the last years, we made a sentiment survey out of FEBI, and more than 90% expecting out of this free trade agreement better business. They are also more than 95% planning after the free trade agreement is in place to create more jobs, to do more investment, because this enables them, this helps them to do better business.
0: All right, now let's take a look at what's making headlines in India at this hour. The embassy of the Russian Federation and Russian House organized an immortal regiment march in India to commemorate the 81st anniversary of victory in the Great Patriotic War. Speaking at the event, Russian Deputy Chief of Mission Roman Babushek, he paid a tribute to the 27 million lives lost during the war and thanked the Indian people and soldiers for their support to the Russian army. Nashik police have arrested Nida Khan, one of the accused in the Nashik TCS case from Chhatrapati Sambhaji, including sexual harassment at the workplace. The investigation has already seen multiple FIRs and arrests. Delhi Police Crime Branch has busted a major cyber fraud racket operating out of Meerut, arresting four accused from Uttar Pradesh and Haryana. Police said the gang impersonated Indian Air Force officers, used fake purchase orders and forged documents to cheat businessmen, and allegedly duped a trader of nearly 5 lakh rupees. Investigators revealed that accused used fake SIM cards and opened bank accounts with forged identities to carry out the fraud.

0: the updates from the world of technology. Karan will get us all the updates from the world of sports. We begin with Adya, the market updates.
1: Well, thank you, Deeksha. Investor caution returned across global markets as fresh US-Iran tensions reignited fears over energy supplies and regional stability. Well, Asian markets mostly declined as renewed exchanges of fire between the US and Iran in the Strait of Hormuz unsettled all of the investors. Well, US President Donald Trump has insisted the ceasefire remains intact, but warned Iran of stronger military action if a nuclear deal is not reached. Oil prices stayed elevated amid fears of fresh supply disruptions, while markets in Japan, China, Australia and India closed lower. Wall Street futures were little changed after US technology and semiconductor stocks dragged major indexes lower overnight. Now let's talk about gold now. Gold prices moved higher and remained on track for a weekly gain on prospects for a possible US-Iran peace agreement. Markets remain cautioned after renewed exchanges of fire between Washington and Tehran tested the fragile ceasefire, though both sides signaled they wanted to avoid escalation. Well, analysts say optimism over diplomacy and easing inflation concerns are supporting bullion prices, even as traders brace for volatile moves tied to fresh geopolitical headlines. Investors are also waiting key US jobs data later today for clues on the Federal Reserve's next interest rate decision. And finally, Britain's long-term

0: Borrowing costs remained close to their highest levels in nearly three decades after weak local election results added pressure on Prime Minister Keir Starmer and the Labour government. While investors are increasingly concerned about possible political instability, leadership uncertainty and the country's future borrowing plans. Well, the Iran conflict has also added to market anxiety, with Britain is seen as vulnerable because of gas for energy and heating. Well, 30-year government bond yields remained near levels last seen in the late 1990s, reflecting ongoing pressure on the UK's fiscal outlook. And that is it from business. Now, for all the tech updates, it's over to you, Nikita.
1: Well, thanks so much, Adya. First up, education technology company Infrastructure has reported a second security incident after an earlier data breach exposed student information from its Canvas platform used by schools to manage learning and communication. Now, hackers belonging to the Shiny Hunters group defaced login pages of several school portals on Canvas and displayed a message claiming responsibility for the attack. The group has threatened to release stolen data on May 12th if Infrastructure does not enter into negotiations that altered the login screens to show the hacker. Next up, OpenAI has introduced three new audio models for developers on its platform aimed at making voice-based AI agents more conversational and capable of handling tasks in real time. The company said that the new application programming interface pushes its system beyond simple transcription and text chat towards fully interactive voice agents that can listen, respond, and act during live conversations. The new models include GPT Real-Time 2, GPT Real-Time Translate, and GPT Real-Time Whisper, all of which are now available for testing in the developer playground. And lastly, Rave has filed an antitrust lawsuit against Apple over its removal from the App Store. The Canada-based software company alleges Apple kicked its Video Watch Party app after introducing SharePlay. Rave said that the removal happened in 2025 under claims of fraudulent or dishonest activity. The company argues the real reason was competition with Apple's own SharePlay feature. Rave is seeking reinstatement on the App Store and hundreds of millions of dollars in damages. Well, that's it from the world of tech. Now, my colleague Athra would be taking you through some sports updates across the globe. Over to you, Athra.
2: Thank you so much, Nikita. Here are the top sports stories that we're tracking for you at this hour. We'll begin with cricket first. Lucknow Super Giants finally ended their losing streak in the Indian Premier League. The bottom-placed side defeated defending champions Royal Challengers Bengaluru by 9 runs in a ring-hit clash. The holders won the toss and elected to bowl first. Mitchmar's century helped Lucknow pile up 209 for 3 in 19 overs in between rain delays. RCB's targets were then adjusted to 213 in 19 overs because of rain via DLS method. But the defending champions lost Jacob Bettel and Virat Kohli for a two-ball duck in the first two overs. Then Rajat Patidar steadied the innings, but RCB last 6 overs before hitting from Tim David, Kunal Pandya and from Iro Shepherd kept them in the contest. They required a further 20 from the last over, but they only managed to get 10. Lucknow remained bottom of the standings, but they are now level on points with Mumbai Indians, while the Bengaluru are third, having missed the chance to go on top. Over in tennis, now 24-time Grand Slam champion Novak Djokovic has poised his support for Aryna Sabalenka after she suggested that players could boycott the Grand Slams over prize money. The top 10 players are demanding a higher percentage of the revenue generated by the 4 slams. They also want benefit contributions and a greater say in areas such as scheduling. However, Djokovic stopped short of making a direct commitment if he would go on strike. World number one Jannik Sinner also admitted that it would be tough to say whether he would boycott a Grand Slam over prize money, but the Italian star admitted that players are not receiving the respect they deserve. Over to some on-field tennis action now. The Italian Open is currently underway and world number one Aryna Sabalenka has booked her place in the third round. The 4-time Grand Slam champion began her campaign in Rome over Barbara Krejcikova. Sabalenka came into the match after a semi-final loss against Hayley Baptiste in Madrid, but the top seed was dominant on her serve. In Rome, she won 76% of the first match points and won the match 6-2, 6-3. With this victory, the Belarusian has stretched her head-to-head dominance over the two-time major champion Krejcikova to 7-1. Sabalenka will next face Romania's Sorna Cristea for a place in the last 16. Well, with that, we have come to the end of the sports segment. It's back to you, Diksha.
3: Thank you so much, Arthur.

0: Shira, Nikita and Adya for getting us all the updates from the world of sports, tech and business. With that, it's time for us to...
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2: Where darkness hides behind every corner. Where the truth is stranger than fiction. A show that dives deep into the stories which shock and mystify. The victims, the accused, and the sinister plot. Prime Crime is your front row seat to darkness. From the bustling trading floors of Wall Street to the vibrant exchanges of Asian stock markets, WEON breaks it down for you to make sense of what's happening. As we reveal the key factors behind events, strategic battles, and the game-changing business decisions that shape the world. We bring you all of this and more on World Business Watch. Get the latest updates.
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0: Hello, welcome back to Vyond. World is One. I'm Japanese Rajni, and over the next half an hour, we'll take you through all the global news action. Let's get started with the top headlines. TVK supporters protest outside Chennai's Lok Bhavan a day after Governor R.V. Arlekar tells party chief Vijay to prove majority support before forming a government. Police disperse the demonstrators. Malta-flagged oil tanker Odessa carrying 1 million barrels of crude reaches South Korea via Strait of Hormuz, the first tanker to do so since Iran closed the strait following US-Israeli attacks. China urges Paraguay to cut ties with Taiwan and recognize the One China principle while Paraguayan president visits Taipei. Paraguay is the only South American ally of Taiwan.
1: Plunge the country into chaos. We were elected to deal with these challenges, and that's what we will do.
0: British Prime Minister Keir Starmer takes responsibility for Labour's local election losses, but says the results strengthen his resolve to deliver promised changes, emphasizing he will not resign. Israeli strike in southern Lebanon kills a civil defense rescuer a day after another strike killed a member of Hezbollah-linked health group despite a truce. WHO verifies 152 attacks on Lebanon since the war began on March 2nd. Volcanic eruption of Mount Dukono on Indonesia's Halmahera Island kills 3 hikers, including 2 foreigners, and leaves 10 others missing. 7 people managed to descend safely. Authorities had restricted access to the area. Asian markets edged lower after fresh exchanges of fire between US and Iran rattled investor sentiment. Oil prices remain elevated on fears of supply disruption, while President Donald Trump warned Tehran of tougher military action if nuclear talks fail. World number one Arina round of the Italian Open. The 4-time Grand Slam champion defeats Barbora Krejcikova in straight sets in the second round. Right, let's get started with the top story then. And the United Arab Emirates has reportedly transferred $100 million to the Board of Peace recently to train a new Palestinian police force for Gaza. The transfer is the largest that the Board of Peace has received to date after announcing $17 million in pledges at a donor conference hosted by US President Donald Trump in February. The Times of Israel reported development, citing a U.S. official and a West Asian diplomat. The Board of Peace, as per the report, less than 1% of the $100 million has been transferred. The Board of Peace, meanwhile, has denied having any funding issues. A source cited in the report claims that the U.S.-led international body, which is tasked with overseeing the post-war management of Gaza, is not looking to immediately collect all of the pledges. Instead, it wants to cash in an as-needed basis. The report comes at a time when the standing up of a Palestinian police force is seen as a top priority for the board. The board seeks to install a new governing and security bodies to face Hamas and the Israel Defense Forces out of Gaza. As per the report, the police force is slated to fall under the umbrella of the National

0: Committee for the Administration of Gaza, or NCAG. That's the panel of Palestinians governing the post-war strip. The report added that the NCAG has yet to enter Gaza. This is nearly 3 months since its establishment. Meanwhile, the Board of Peace reportedly seems determined to first coax Hamas into accepting a framework for the decommissioning of its weapons. As per the proposal, new Gaza police force could take part in collection of weapons in Gaza. However, talks on the matter have stalled. This as Hamas argues that Israel must adhere to the phase one terms of the ceasefire, which ended 2 years of war in the enclave. Earlier in February, the NCAG began recruiting for the new police force, and the Board of Peace's Gaza envoy said that several thousand Palestinians quickly submitted applications. Right, moving on to more updates from around the world. Now, Britain is summoning the Chinese ambassador after a London court convicted two men of spying on Hong Kong dissents on behalf of Chinese authorities. The two men were linked to a Hong Kong economic and trade office. Bill Yuen, the London office manager, and Peter Wai were found guilty of assisting a foreign intelligence service. 2 years after their arrest, a third accused, Matthew Tren, was found dead before the trial. According to The Times, the spy ring was arrested after a long-running investigation by MI5, located in the central London. The Hong Kong Economic and Trade Office was outwardly focused on promoting business and cultural ties between Britain and Hong Kong. On the face of it, 65-year-old Yuen managed the office. In reality, he commissioned and paid private detectives to spy on dissents who dared to criticize Hong Kong's government. Peter Wai is a Royal Navy constable with the London Police before becoming an immigration officer. Prosecutors said Wai used his position as a UK Border Force officer to gather personal information about Hong Kong activists in the UK. They were arrested in May 2024 while breaking into a flat in a trap set up by the MI5. In a security statement, Minister Dan Jarvis said that Britain will summon the Chinese ambassador. In a statement, Jarvis said that the activities carried out by these men on behalf of China are an infringement of British sovereignty and will never be tolerated. He added that UK will continue to hold China to account. Right, moving on to more updates. Now, Al-Qaeda-linked insurgents attacked two villages in central Mali, killing around 50 people, including both government self-defense forces as well as civilians. These attacks are the deadliest reported since the Al-Qaeda-linked group Jamaat Nusrat al-Islam wal-Muslimin, or JNIM, teamed up with the Tuareg-dominated rebel group Azawad Liberation Front, or FLA, for a coordinated assault across the West African country in April. Fighting has continued intermittently since then. The assailants struck two localities in the Mopti region. A resident reported that unidentified armed men had burst in, opening fire and ransacking the village. It was unclear how many of those killed were civilians. Malian army commander said, he said the threat is still present to the military's disrupting their maneuvers.
1: The current security situation shows that the threat is still present, with attempts, of course, to reorganize terrorist groups. They are trying to reorganize themselves, however, under the vigilance, of course, of our soldiers who are determined on the ground. And also the aerial surveillance carried out by our drones and aircraft, as well as the strikes, are disrupting them in their maneuvers.
0: JNIM last week announced it would attempt to impose a blockade on the capital, Bamako. Maiga said the insurgents were focusing on the roads leading to Mali, where FLA fighters seized the town of Kidal and the strategic base of Salit. The military is repositioning certain units as part of its response.
2: Les terroristes avaient à l'air actif.
3: More than 10,000 fighters have been mobilized, both from within the country and from abroad. We must carefully assess all possible strategies in order to save the lives of our men and subsequently regain control.
2: Les anciens combattants

0: On Wednesday, militants ambushed a convoy of trucks heading to Mali's blockaded capital of Bamako. The attackers opened fire at the convoy of trucks from Morocco carrying fruit. Video released by the militants shows stationary trucks and what appears to be armed men lighting a fire next to one of the vehicles. The government has not confirmed the ambush and no group has immediately claimed responsibility for the attack. Since 2012, Mali has faced a deep security crisis, fueled in particular from fighters affiliated with Al-Qaeda and the Islamic State group, as well as local criminal gangs and pro-independence group. The country has been under military rule since back-to-back coups in 2020. Right, moving on to updates from India. West Bengal Governor Arun Ravi has dissolved the State Assembly at the end of its five-year term on Thursday. The move also effectively removes Mamata Banerjee as state's chief minister, who earlier announced that she would not... The development comes as BJP confirmed that the new government will be sworn in on May 9th, that's 2 days after the term of the outgoing assembly expires and coinciding with the birth anniversary of Rabindranath Tagore. The inauguration is set to take place at Kolkata's iconic Brigade Parade Grounds, where preparations are underway for the swearing-in ceremony. Ahead of the swearing-in ceremony, roads near Brigade Parade Ground have been decked up with cutouts of Prime Minister Narendra Modi. All necessary administrative meetings are being held and tight security arrangements have been put up in place for the occasion, along with Prime Minister, Union Home Minister Amit Shah, senior BJP leaders and other ministers of the states are expected to attend the oath-taking ceremony. Meanwhile, Home Minister Amit Shah has arrived in West Bengal to attend a crucial meeting with the newly elected MLAs of the BJP. Upon his arrival, the Home Minister offered prayers at Ma Dakshineshwar Kali Temple in Kolkata. Shah is expected to chair the meeting, which will decide the legislative leader and consequently the chief minister of the state. Suvendu Adhikari has emerged as the front runner to become the state's next chief minister. Other top contenders for the position include Agnimitra Paul and Samik Bhattacharya. Previously, Trinamool Congress chief had declared that she would not follow the convention of going to the governor for her resignation despite losing the election to BJP. In the absence of her formal resignation, there was no opportunity for the governor to take her chief minister. And this prompted the governor to use his powers under Clause 2 of Article 174 of the Constitution of India. On the other hand, last rites were held for Chandranath Rath, the long-time personal assistant to Suvendu Adhikari. Rath was shot dead on the night of May 6th in North 24 Parganas. The funeral was attended by many BJP leaders. Right, more states coming in from Pakistan. Now, Pakistan is in the grip of a severe heat wave. The country's meteorological department has forecast heat temperatures have risen above 40 degrees Celsius. The Pakistan Meteorological Department has forecast that temperatures in several districts of Sindh and Pakistan could rise between 46 and 50 degrees Celsius. During the situation, volunteers are helping commuters by spraying water, setting up roadside hydration points, and assisting people showing signs of heat exhaustion.
1: It's very difficult to ride a motorcycle in these hot summer days. With the heat wave going on, there should be water camps at various places so that people can stop and drink water and freshen up a bit before driving off on their journey.
0: The intensifying harsher conditions in the city are affecting over 20 million people. According to reports, more than 10 people have

0: hot weather is having a severe impact on health, causing blood pressure and diabetes.
1: As soon as temperature rose, the flow of patients increased because of the rise of blood pressure patients and diabetic patients. The number of patients increase in summer season. During the heat stroke season, hospital admittance rises as a result, on average a 30 to 50% increase compared to normal days.
2: 30 to 50% reports zyada hote hain normal.
0: Pakistan is considered highly vulnerable to climate change, despite contributing less than 1% of global greenhouse gas emissions. Scientists say Pakistan has faced repeated climate-related disasters. These include record-breaking floods in 2022. Large parts of the country were submerged, affecting more than 30 million people. On to updates from the business front then. Artificial intelligence has shifted from a promising innovation to a central pillar of US economic growth. Yet, its rapid rise is raising concerns about over-dependence and systemic risk. Recent data highlights just how dominant AI has become in the first quarter of 2026. The US economy grew at an annualized rate of 2%, with AI-related investments contributing approximately 1.3 percentage points. That is around 67% of total growth. This surge has been driven largely by increased business spending on software, tech equipment, and intellectual property. It also marks the highest contribution from these sectors since the 1999 tech boom. This builds on momentum from 2025, when AI added 1.3% to GDP growth. However, the benefits remain unevenly distributed. Studies show that 74% AI-driven economic value is captured by just 20% of firms, creating a widening productivity gap between AI leaders and traditional businesses. At the same time, AI's labor impact is growing. Research suggests that AI can now perform tasks to 11.7% of total US wages, boosting efficiency and concerns about job displacement and over-automation. Economists warn that such heavy reliance could introduce systematic fragility. Massive investments in AI infrastructure have generated over 200,000 jobs, but market gains are increasingly concentrated in a handful of mega-cap tech firms. If AI fails to meet elevated expectations, experts warn a sharp cut could ripple across the broader economy. As AI investment continues to scale towards record levels, the challenge for the US is clear: sustaining growth without becoming dangerously dependent on a single technological engine. It's from the world of tech. Now, from May 8th of 2026, Instagram will no longer support end-to-end encrypted messaging in a major change to privacy features on the platform. Now, this move means Instagram chats will no longer be fully private from Meta itself. Meta said Instagram's end-to-end encrypting messages feature will end after May 8th, 2026. This feature was first introduced in December 2023 to improve user privacy. Once removed, Meta will be able to access the content of Instagram chats. Users whose chats are affected by the change will receive step-by-step instructions from Meta on how to download and save their existing messages, videos, as well as photos and other media. Meta also said that some Instagram users may first need to update their app to the latest version before they can export or backup their chat data. The company has not really explained the reason for removing the feature, but the move comes amid growing global pressure over online child safety. Removing end-to-end encryption could allow Meta to scan private messages for child sexual abuse material.

material, grooming, and other harmful content. This also means Instagram users will no longer have ultra-private messaging protection on the platform. Without end-to-end encryption, messages, photos, videos, and voice notes can potentially be accessed by Meta if required. Under the new system, Instagram will shift to standard encryption, similar to many email and online services where platform providers can access content when necessary. Groups working on child safety are arguing that end-to-end encryption can make it harder for authorities to detect grooming, abuse, and other illegal content online. However, privacy campaigners have criticized Meta's decision, saying it represents a major step backward for user privacy and digital security.

0: All right, moving on to updates from the world of entertainment. Now, actors Pedro Pascal and Sigourney Weaver, along with director Jon Favreau, met fans in London as part of their world tour for the upcoming film, Star Wars, The Mandalorian and Grogu. The film is part of almost 50-year-old Star Wars franchise and a direct continuation of the television series, The Mandalorian. Pascal reprises his role as the Mandalorian bounty hunter Din Djarin. The event features costumed characters from the space universe, including the Mandalorian, who was carrying a pup Grogu, and stormtroopers who marched to the nostalgic Star Wars. Star Wars music down the black carpet.
1: I mean, it's a big screen experience. The Star Wars movie I saw as a kid were on the big screen, and I think, you know, really pushed what cinema can do, and is the original science fiction adventure that reached the masses in the way that it did. You know, people lost their minds over the Star Wars, which is why it is.
0: Mandalorian, Din Djarin and Grogu will take on a new Star Wars adventure for the big screen. This time, joined by legendary actress Sigourney Weaver. The Mandalorian and Grogu will premiere in theaters on May 22nd.

0: This is our brand new edition of South India, a daily dynamic show that will capture the pulse of the southern Indian state.
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3: Where darkness hides behind every corner. Where the truth is stranger than fiction. A show that dives deep into the stories which shock and mystify. The victims, the accused, and the sinister plot. Prime Crime is your front row seat to darkness.
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0: This is our brand new edition of South India, a daily dynamic show that will capture the pulse of the southern Indian state.
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0: Hello, you're watching Beyond Wonders. One, I'm Shreya Upadhyaya. Ahead, we get you all that has been happening in India and across the world. We're getting political hurdles and parleys that have been going on as far as Tamil Nadu's next government is concerned. We're going to get you an update on what actor Vijay is doing after his massive election victory and which way the government formation is moving. We'll also get you an update from West Bengal as well as the Iran conflict. But first up, a quick look at the top stories. TVK supporters protest outside Chennai's Lok Bhavan a day after Governor R.V. Alekar tells the party chief Vijay to prove majority support before forming a government. The police disperse the demonstrators.
1: No, I'm not going to walk away and plunge the country into chaos. We were elected to deal with these challenges, and that's what we will do.
0: British Prime Minister Keir Starmer takes responsibility for Labour's local election losses, but he says the results strengthen his resolve to deliver promised changes, emphasising that he will not resign.

Patna police charge at aspirants of teacher recruitment examination, demanding the release of the examination notification for the Bihar Public Service Commission.

Taiwan's parliament approves a $25 billion defense spending bill that the opposition lawmakers say will be used for American weapons. The bill falls well short of the government's proposed budget of nearly $40 billion.

Malta flagged oil tanker Odessa carrying 1 million barrels of crude reaches South Korea via the Strait of Hormuz. The first tanker to do so since Iran closed the strait following the American-Israeli attacks.

Italian Minister of Foreign Affairs Antonio Tajani welcomes the U.S. Secretary of State Marco Rubio in Rome. Rubio is also scheduled to meet with the Italian Prime Minister Giorgia Meloni later today.

Gold continues to climb today and is now headed for a weekly gain on easing fears of higher interest rates. Investors remain optimistic about a U.S.-Iran peace deal.

0: Let's begin with what has been happening here in India in the state of Tamil Nadu. Tamil Nadu's post-election drama continues with C. Joseph Vijay and his party still scrambling to gather numbers. Remember, the TVK had emerged as the single largest party in the assembly polls but fell short of a majority mark. The governor, R.V. Arlekar, has declined to immediately invite Vijay to form the government, asking him to prove first that he has the numbers to form the next government. The TVK, remember, which won 108 seats, has effective strength of 107 as its leader Vijay won on 2 seats. Even with the support of 5 Congress MLAs elect, it remains short of the 118-seat mark. Vijay has reached out to smaller parties including CPI, CPM and VCK to secure the remaining numbers. Now, each of these parties have won 2 seats in the assembly elections. Reports suggest that he has also reached out to TTV Dinakaran's AMMK, which has won 1 seat. The TVK had extended its request for support to the Muslim League through letters and direct communication as well. Meanwhile, the AIADMK has shifted 28 of its MLAs to a resort in Puducherry, fueling speculation of possible support negotiations. Reports say that some sections of the AIADMK may favour supporting the TVK in exchange for key posts, though AIADMK chief E. Palaniswamy has reportedly opposed this. There's also speculation that the DMK may offer support to Vijay. The party has passed a resolution stating that Tamil Nadu is not prepared for another election. The outgoing Chief Minister M.K. Stalin, meanwhile, has said that the DMK will allow Vijay to run the administration without interference for the first 6 months if he succeeds in forming the government. Some reports also claim that the DMK and AIADMK are considering joining hands to form a government. However, neither party has confirmed this. Now, some within both parties reportedly second this idea, but others fear that such a move could be seen as going against the people's mandate. Reports also suggest that every TVK MLA elect might resign if either of the two Dravidian parties try to stake claim to form the government. Meanwhile, the Congress is holding protests in front of the governor's house as well as across district headquarters in the state. The Tamil Nadu Congress has accused the centre and the governor of acting against the constitution and preventing Vijay from forming the government.
1: We are always upholding the constitutional values, democratic values, and our leader Rahul Gandhiji is lonely fighting to protect this. Now today there is an attack on democracy, there is an attack on constitution, there is an attack on the public mandate. For that purpose, to protest against these governors attacking the people's mandate, we are protesting.
0: Janata Party, on the other hand, says that because the assembly verdict has thrown up a fractured mandate and he will go by caution. All right, let me go across to our correspondent, Siddharth MP. He's joining us live from Chennai at the moment. Siddharth, this is getting interesting day by day, this entire political chessboard that is playing out in Tamil Nadu. Get us the latest, what's happening. There have been certain MLAs that have been shifted to a resort in Puducherry TVK. Then you've got the AIADMK, which has its own internal rift going on, whether to support the TVK or not. And the biggest report of them all and speculation whether the DMK and the AIADMK are coming together to support Vijay.
2: To discuss the Tamil Nadu politics developments, because there is no government yet, but the assembly, Tamil Nadu assembly, and here this place remains powerless because we don't know who will be in government next. So this kind of confusion continues, and for their bets are on the 3 small parties with 2 seats each. These are parties otherwise with very minimal significance in the state's political arena. But now all focus on these 3 parties. VCK leader Thirumavarvan, a parliamentarian, has said that his party will be having an online meeting around 5 this evening, and they'll decide on their future course of action. And based on that, they will announce their decision tomorrow. Likewise, the left parties are also contemplating what they wish to do. So if the left party is 4 seats and Thirumavalavan's VCK 2 seats, if they put together have 6 seats and they, you know, consider what they want to do next, if they have a firm announcement that they will back the TVK, then I think it's pretty much done and Vijay can go ahead and form the government. He can show numbers to the governor and thereafter he can carry on. But the big uncertainty of the VCK and the left parties, whether they will agree to support Vijay. Then there is also the other factor, like you pointed out, there's been some buzz about the DMK and AIADMK considering about burying the hatchet and coming together. But at the same time, many see this as a suicidal political move, because these have been two extreme poles of the Tamil Nadu political arena for the last 50 years. And Vijay campaigned very recently saying that these two parties are one and the same, and there's no major difference between the two. They're just two sides of the same coin and so on. And now finally, if these two parties, you know, go for a very opportunistic move and decide to come together, then it would also affect their overall image that they're being just opportunists and they have no ideology or principles of their own. So they risk this kind of factors as well. And because of that, we'll have to wait to see if something of that sort, leadership level, they would take such a call, because it dents the party.

0: party's image altogether, including the galvanized support behind Vijay.
1: Siddharth, we're also getting a report, and I'd like your confirmation on this, that the VCK chief, Thiru Mavalavan, has said that they will be deciding and announcing what their stand is on this Saturday, that's tomorrow. This is also coming amid reports suggesting that he's perhaps upset with Vijay. Any confirmation on any of these?
0: Well, what we understand is Thiru Mavalavan had tweeted just a while ago that he will be holding an online meeting around 5 this evening. And following having that meeting, he'll come to a sort of discussion. He'll come to a conclusion on what his party has to say, what different functionaries of his party has to say. And based on that, the decision is expected tomorrow. But yes, there is one section of the TVK, Thiru Mavalavan's VCK that has come and said that they've been initially upset the way Vijay had approached them, not by meeting them directly. It was all through telephone and messaging that Vijay had reached out to them, and they kind of felt that his approach was disrespectful, because if he really wanted support, operating procedure is to meet and do it. That's how political courtesy usually operates. So they expected that Vijay would meet them and take things forward, but a section of VCK has been expressing their disappointment vocally that Vijay should have met them and ideally negotiated and got things done instead of doing things in this fashion. So yes, there seems to be some discontentment, but now that the state's larger interest, the state's governance itself remains in question, we'll have to see if these kind of minor issues will be put aside by the VCK and whether they finally take a call about going with the TVK itself.
1: You know, Siddharth, one of the interesting statements that came from M.K. Stalin of the DMK is that, you know, they'll figure out what to do next if Vijay is not able to form a government. There is, a lot of speculation whether DMK and AIDMK will join hands. And if they do not, end up, extending outside support. Any confirmation we're looking at? Because this remains a very complex situation with players which have a lot at stake.
0: The recently passed resolution has given all powers to its president, M.K. Stalin, to take any urgent decisions in the interest of the party. So that is one thing we'll have to consider. At the same time, the DMK has maintained a very firm stance that they absolutely respect the people's mandate. There is no two ways about that. They respect the people's mandate, they acknowledge it, and they bow down to it. This is something that the DMK has firmly acknowledged, and they believe that at least for 6 months, Vijay needs to be given a chance. So for 6 months, we cannot expect any major intervention from the DMK, because this is a principled stance to take. This is a party that was hoping to continue in power. They already had five years in power. They were hoping to continue in power, but the kind of drubbing they've received is such that the chief minister, the city chief minister, was defeated in his own constituency by a relatively unknown candidate from the TVK, although he was a politician with in the past. The fact is, the sitting chief minister losing to a non-entity itself is a big, remarks on the kind of verdict that has been given by the people. So in this regard, we can't expect the DMK to come and obstruct the TVK or any of their TVK's plans in the near future, because that would only go on to dent DMK's future itself, because now this kind of a mandate that the people have given is ample testimony to what the people feel. So now I think DMK would follow a wait and watch strategy and perhaps give Vijay 6 months time and then see what they can do. And DMK's role right now, they've mentioned as a party that they would like to play the role of a responsible opposition. So under such circumstances, it would be highly unlikely, a merger with the AIDMK or that sort of outside support for AIDMK. That looks unlikely, because that's a suicidal move for both parties. They've fought each other for 5 decades. There's been instances of violence. There's been attacks inside the assembly, all of this.
1: Yeah.
0: And, to bury the hatchet up and to go back 50 years and then hit rewind and then shake hands, it's kind of too hard to imagine the image of being absolute opportunists and people with no principles or, core ideologies, because these are partners known for ideology. If they were to do that, then their future prospects remain a big question mark.
1: Yeah, so we'll have to see what happens today and, of course, over the weekend. I'll leave it there. Siddharth, thanks very much for joining us at the moment and getting us the latest from Tamil Nadu. All right, from one political chessboard to the other, let's talk about West Bengal, where the state governor, R.N. Ravi, has dissolved the state assembly at the end of its 5-year term on Thursday. This move also effectively removes Mamata Banerjee as the state's chief minister, who had earlier announced that she would not hand over her resignation as the chief minister of the state. The development comes as the Bharatiya Janata Party confirmed that the new government will be sworn in on the 9th. 2 days after the term of the outgoing assembly expires and coinciding

0: with the birth anniversary of Rabindranath Tagore. The inauguration is set to take place at Kolkata's iconic Brigade Parade Grounds, where preparations are underway for the swearing-in ceremony. Ahead of the ceremony, roads near Brigade Parade Ground have been lit up with cutouts of Prime Minister Narendra Modi. All necessary administrative meetings are being held and tight security arrangements have been put in place for this. Along with the Prime Minister, Union Home Minister Amit Shah, senior BJP leaders and the chief ministers from other BJP states are expected to attend the oath-taking ceremony. Meanwhile, Amit Shah has arrived in West Bengal to attend the crucial meeting with the newly elected MLAs of the Bharatiya Janata Party. Upon his arrival, the Home Minister offered prayers at Ma Dakshineshwar Kali Temple in Kolkata. Amit Shah is expected to chair the meeting, which will decide the legislative leader and consequently the Chief Minister of West Bengal. Shubhendu Adhikari has emerged as the front runner in this race to become the state's next Chief Minister. The other top contenders for the position include Agnimitra Paul and Shamik Bhattacharya. Previously, remember, Trinamool Congress chief had declared that she would not follow the convention of going to the governor to hand over her resignation, despite losing the election to the Bharatiya Janata Party. However, in the absence of her formal resignation, there was no opportunity for the governor to ask her to continue as the caretaker PM. This prompted the governor to use his powers under Clause 3 on the night of 6th of May in North 24 Parganas. The funeral was attended by BJP leaders. And for more on this, our correspondent Ayan Ghoshal has sent us this report from Kolkata. Take a look.
1: Behind me is a historical Brigade Parade ground, the ground that directly involved in the freedom fighting history of India. Tomorrow, sharp at 11 in the morning, the oath-taking ceremony of the new BJP government of West Bengal is to be taken right over here. We can see the three big hangars for VIPs, VVIPs and super VVIPs, including the Prime Minister of India and Home Minister of India, the Governor of the State of West Bengal and the declared new CM of West Bengal Legislative Assembly. This evening, Union Home Minister Amit Shah, the topmost BJP leader, will sit with the BJP delegations to decide the name of the new Chief Minister would be, who will take oath tomorrow right over here.
0: All right, shifting focus now, the American and Iranian forces traded fire in the Gulf while the United Arab Emirates under renewed attack as the latest U.S.-Iran showdown threatened a fragile month-old ceasefire and wreaked hopes for a diplomatic breakthrough. Both sides accuse each other of violating the ceasefire. The U.S. military said that American forces carried out strikes on Iranian military targets on Thursday this week after what it described as an attack on three U.S. destroyers operating in the strait. Iran's top military command accused the U.S. by striking an Iranian vessel in civilian areas on the Keshem Island and the nearby coastal regions along the Strait of Hormuz. Tehran said it retaliated and caused significant damage. However, the U.S. Central Command said that none of its assets were hit. Reports identified these three ships as the USS Truxtun, USS Peralta and USS Mason, which intercepted drones and missiles before continuing their mission. Donald Trump addressed the confrontation on social media, saying that U.S. forces caused great damage to Iranian targets. But he seemed to downplay the confrontation, saying a ceasefire was already in effect. In an interview with ABC News Channel, he described the strikes as a love trap.
2: Yeah, as it said, they trifled with us today. We blew them away. They trifled. I call that a trifle. I'll let you know when there's no ceasefire. You won't have to know. If there's no ceasefire, you're not going to have to know. You're just going to have to look at one big glow coming out of Iran.
0: The UAE reported attacks from Iran. In fact, they said that its air defenses engaged missiles and drone attacks originating from Iran, adding that interception sounds were heard across various parts of the country. Iran had targeted UAE last week as well after the U.S. began

its Project Freedom to escort ships out of the strait. The latest attack seems to be part of Iran's playbook and a new reality. Should fighting resume between the U.S. and Iran, the Gulf would be the one to pay. President Trump briefly authorized a naval operation earlier this week aimed at reopening the strait to commercial shipping before suspending the effort. Reports suggested that the project was paused after Saudi Arabia and Kuwait blocked access to their airspace and bases. However, a new report suggests that the two Gulf allies have lifted these restrictions now. The Wall Street Journal, access to basing and overflight by U.S. forces in Saudi was reinstated after another phone call between Trump and the Saudi Crown Prince. United States is preparing to restart the naval mission and it could resume as early as this week. Now, among all of this, Trump has continued to play up the prospect of an agreement with Iran to end the war. But his repeated claims are so far without success. The two sides remain at odds over a variety of difficult issues, like Iran's nuclear ambitions and its control of Hormuz. FBI Director Kash Patel is under mounting scrutiny after reportedly ordering more lie detector tests for several former and current members of his security, as well as his information technology staff. In fact, now reports claim that the FBI chief is distancing himself from senior bureau leaders this week. MS Now reports that Kash Patel, in an effort to safeguard his position, had ordered polygraph examinations this week. The tests were directed at individuals with access to his travel details, security arrangements, and sensitive internal decision-making processes. Sources also say that Kash Patel is focused on determining whether these members have communicated with journalists. Historically, the FBI only pursues such probes when classified information is at risk. As per the report, FBI spokesperson Ben Williamson declined to say whether Kash Patel ordered polygraphs, but he rejected claims that the director was isolated. The FBI spokesperson argued that Patel meets deputies, assistant directors, and intelligence staff regularly. Williamson also criticized media coverage, claiming that those who are panicking are the panickers in the media pushing false stories while defending the Bureau's record on crime reduction and internal operations. The latest developments follow reports that Kash Patel previously ordered a criminal investigation into a story published in The Atlantic, which linked him to excessive usage of alcohol. The Atlantic even followed up with a report that Kash Patel allegedly distributed customized whiskey bottles with his name on it to people around him. Sources told MS Now that some FBI agents expressed concern about the scope of that inquiry, particularly where journalistic contacts and gathering activities were involved. Reports cited sources saying that the agents who were directed feared Patel would fire them if they did not agree with him. Now, coming to Kash Patel's defense on this controversy, the FBI dismissed Atlantic's misleading report, as it called it, claiming that the bottles in question was part of the common practice in FBI starting well over a decade ago before Kash Patel arrived there. Moving on, French prosecutors have opened an investigation into Elon Musk and his social media platform X over allegations linked to child sexual abuse images, sexually explicit deepfakes, and disinformation generated through the platform's AI system, Grok. The Paris Public Prosecutor's Office says that the case also includes allegations of complicity in denying crimes against humanity, as French authorities step up scrutiny of AI-generated content online. Prosecutors say they are examining a range of alleged offences, including the possession and distribution of child sexual abuse images, the spread of non-consensual sexually explicit content, and the unlawful consent. French authorities say some of the alleged offences may have been carried out as part of an organised group. The investigation comes less than 3 weeks after Elon Musk and former ex-chief executive Linda Yaccarino were summoned for voluntary interviews. Both were invited in their capacity as managers of X during the period under probe.

neither appeared for questioning, but prosecutors said that their absence would not stop the case from moving forward. French authorities first opened this case in January 2025. The probe found complaints from a French lawmaker who alleged that X's algorithms may have distorted automated data processing systems. The case later expanded after Grok generated posts that allegedly denied the Holocaust, spread sexually explicit deepfakes, and produced non-consensual AI-generated content. The investigation marks one of the most serious legal challenges so far, linking AI-generated content platforms and criminal liability.

With that, let's tell you how Bangladesh is facing its deadliest measles outbreak in decades, with hospitals overwhelmed by critically ill children and health officials racing to contain the spread of the virus. As per reports, more than 300 children have died since mid-March and over 50,000 have confirmed and suspected cases have been reported nationwide. Health experts say that gaps in vaccination coverage worsened during the political unrest of 2024. It left millions of children vulnerable. Children fill crowded measles wards across Bangladesh today to contain the fast-moving outbreak. This highly contagious virus spreads through cough and sneezes and can become deadly for young children, causing severe breathing problems, brain swelling, and in some cases even death. According to government figures, most infections are among children between 6 months and 5 years old. On the 4th of May alone, 17 children had died within a single day, which is the deadliest day of the outbreak so far. Authorities supported the World Health Organization and UNICEF. They're rushing to vaccinate children across the country. Nearly 17 million children have received measles rubella shots since the emergency campaign began in April.

0: Volcanoes, wildfires, droughts, and melting glaciers. Can we reverse the damage? Explore the harrowing effects of climate change. It's a wake-up call, global emergency. Climate Tracker on We On World is One.
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4: From the bustling trading floors of Wall Street to the vibrant exchanges of Asian stock markets, We On breaks it down for you to make sense of what's happening. As we reveal the key factors behind events, strategic battles, and the game-changing business decisions that shape the world. We bring you all of this and more on World Business Watch.

Hello and welcome to a brand new episode of Vyond E-Club. I'm your host Ridhim Sharma. On the show today, know what went down at Met Gala 2026 and take a music trip to all the concerts that have happened at Rio's Copacabana Beach. So, without further ado, let's get started.

0: Indian actor Vijay Thalapathy has made a historic electoral debut. His party TVK scored a big win in Tamil Nadu elections, and many feel that the political landscape of the state is changing.
1: Meet Joseph Vijay Chandrasekhar, popularly known as Thalapathy Vijay, who scripted history as his party, the TVK, won 108 seats out of 234 in the 2026 Tamil Nadu Assembly elections. This is his first ever electoral battle, and he has achieved what many call unthinkable: the new shining star of Indian politics. Vijay made his debut as a child artist in Vetri in 1992. He featured as a lead in Nalaya Tirpu in 1992. In 2023 and 24, he shattered records with movies like Leo and The Greatest of All Time. And not to be missed is the soundtrack that's echoing throughout Tamil Nadu right now, the cult hit Appadi Podu from Gili, featuring Trisha Krishnan and Vijay.
0: The 2026 Met Gala was all about glitz, glamour and high fashion with a deeper meaning. All eyes were on the steps of the New York's Metropolitan Museum of Art as global stars, including Coaches, Anna Wintour.
2: Whole lot of wackiness. Met Gala is back. The theme was costume art, blurring the line between clothing and creativity. It celebrated fashion with dress code. Fashion is art. Every look, every move was noticed in New York. But who made it to the headlines? Let's break it down for you. Connor Story and Hudson Williams made a striking entry, perfectly matching the theme. Story went bold in a custom Saint Laurent look, while Williams turned heads in a dramatic Balenciaga suit, complete with crystal details and a Matador-inspired vibe. The heated moments of the duo flooded social media and got a big thumbs up from netizens. And then came the moment with Rihanna. She arrived fashionably late, but left a lasting impression in a stunning Maison Margiela outfit. Alongside her, A$AP Rocky kept it sharp and stylish in Chanel. SZA brought pure drama to the carpet with a golden gown, complete with a bold headpiece and nose chain, giving major vintage glamour vibes with a modern twist. Olympian Eileen Gu delivered one dreamiest moments of the night, stepping out in a futuristic creation by Iris Van Hairpen. Staying true to the fashion is our theme, her look featured a bubble-inspired mini-dress that almost looked unreal. Made with layers of delicate, glass-like bubbles, the outfit gave the illusion that she was floating as she moved. Experimental, and felt more like a piece of art than just a dress. Easily one of the standout looks from the evening. And then Grammy winner and Super Bowl halftime superstar Bad Bunny took a different route altogether. His look stood out not just for style, but for its message, using prosthetics to comment on fashion's obsession with youth and aging. But did people get the message? Well, social media users and many taken aback, a little unexpected, but staying true to the theme. What do you think? The others who turned the heads of everyone at the Met Gala were Sam Smith, Anne Hathaway, Colman Domingo, Janelle Monáe, Charli XCX, Lena Dunham.

0: Doja Cat, and who brought a face mask that seemed less like a gimmick and more old-time masquerade ball feel. And now moving on to some Indian representation. A Met Gala debut, a stunning custom outfit, and a lot of drama. That's Karan Johar for you, who walked the red carpet in the costume designed by Manish Malhotra. The look was rich in detail, featuring traditional craftsmanship and motifs inspired by the legendary painter Raja Ravi Verma. Manish Malhotra himself made a grand appearance. His outfit, inspired by Mumbai and its artisans, featured a classic bandkala with a dramatic cape, a creation that reportedly took over 9 from dramatic debuts to outrageous looks and also impactful. The official fashion party on the first Monday of May has come to a close. Do let us know which look you enjoyed the most.
1: From the 1988 Japanese film Maraya Ninja to this week's Mortal Kombat 2, many video games have been adapted into films. Up next is a flashback on how it all started and how this genre, where movie ideas are inspired by video games, became popular.
2: You want to know what makes a hero?
3: Releasing this week, Mortal Kombat 2 is a 2026 American martial arts fantasy film directed by Simon McCoy and written by Fantastic Four co-writer Jeremy.
4: Whoa! I have a boy girl.
5: Don't worry.
6: You won't.
3: It serves as a direct, highly anticipated sequel to the 2021 Mortal Kombat in its modern reboot series. However, its legacy began back in 1995. The original Mortal Kombat, directed by Paul W.S. Anderson, impressed everyone as it captured the game's techno-heavy energy, proving that these adaptations could find genuine cinema success. It garnered over $120 million worldwide against a budget of $20 million, and this was 3 decades ago. Arriving in 2001, Tomb Raider brought A-list power to the growing genre. Angelina Jolie's iconic performance proved a video game protagonist could anchor a major blockbuster. The film raked in $274.7 million worldwide, making it one of the highest-grossing video game adaptations. The cinematic treasure-hunting action genre later inspired many video games and movies. Jolie's physical dedication to the role set a brand new standard for female action stars at the time.
7: I'm really sorry that we got disconnected earlier, but some things have happened.
3: The following year, Resident Evil shifted the focus towards survival horror. Starring Mila Jovovich, this gritty adaptation took creative liberties but struck a chord globally, launching a highly lucrative, decade-spanning franchise. It also proved that leaning heavily into sci-fi action could draw massive crowds, regardless. Detective Pikachu brought a refreshing burst of creativity in 2019. Voiced by Ryan Reynolds, it blended live action with CGI Pokemon, winning over fans with its heart and humor. The neon-drenched streets of Rhyme City offered a uniquely grounded look at a world where humans and monsters coexist.
8: I'm Sonic, a little ball of super energy in an extremely handsome package. On my planet, people were always after my powers, so I came to yours.
3: Sonic raced to cinemas in 2020, overcoming early internet design controversies. The studio's effort to remodel the Sega mascot paid off magnificently.
8: Let them play Sonic! Let the pitcher's mound also Sonic!
9: Ugh, I can't with that guy.
3: Capturing the and creating its own cinematic universe. Sonic the Hedgehog became the first in the Sonic the Hedgehog film series. Jim Carrey's unhinged performance as Dr. Robotnik added an extra layer of comedic brilliance to the runaway hit.
10: Let's go!

0: This is my power. And I'm using it to protect my friends.
1: Let's go! Let's go!
2: There are places out there you can't find on any map. They're not gone. They're just lost.
3: In 2022, Uncharted finally made the leap from PlayStation consoles to the silver screen.
4: You are a collector.
0: Well, I doubt.
3: Star
5: shouldn't have come out to play with our big boys we ain't got a big
0: what?
5: Oh.
0: No!

0: everyone out of here. Go, go, go.
1: And then came 2023, when the Super Mario movie grossed over $1 billion globally. But the first Mario film, Super Mario, released in 1993, was a financial failure. It received generally negative reviews from critics. Nintendo, the Japanese multinational video game company, did not license another Mario film until 2023. The Super Mario movie received mixed reviews and was a commercial success, breaking multiple box office records. Films cemented the reality that video game movies are also now Hollywood's biggest players.

0: several legendary music icons in their 80s and even 90s are still hitting the stage, ranging from massive festival runs to intimate shows and global tours. These artists are proving that age is just a number. They are keeping their legacy alive while still creating unforgettable live moments. Know all about the stars who are still on the road in our next story.
1: American singer Willie Nelson is on the road again this year. Born in 1933, the outlaw country pioneer who reshaped Nashville's sound in the 1970s is still living his on-the-road life at 93.

In 2026, he continues touring with the Outlaw Music Festival and his family band, with stops in Birmingham, Atlanta, Asheville, and Waco, Texas, proving his journey with music is far from over. Blue.

Next up, we have Smokey Robinson. At 86, Robinson is touring with his Legacy of Love shows, with shows lined up in Las Vegas, Tucson, and a Hollywood Bowl performance in July.

From one legend to another, we move on to Ringo Starr. The iconic drummer of the Beatles is known for his distinctive starred wit. At 85, he is back on the road with his all-star

Then there's Bob Dylan, the voice of generation and a Nobel Prize-winning lyricist. At 85, he is still going strong and continues his Rough and Rowdy Ways tour. He has 27 scheduled shows in the US, which will run from March to May, more shows across major cities.

Another Beatles star still commanding the global music scene is Paul McCartney. He is one of the most successful composers in music history. At 83, he kicked off the year 2026 with intimate shows in Los Angeles on March 27th and 28th, and is expected to continue his Got Back tour with more international performances. Motown icon Diana Ross, who rose to fame as the lead of the Supremes, is still captivating audiences worldwide. At 82, her Diana in Motion tour includes a show in Japan and a performance in the Czech Republic, along with multiple US dates. Rock legend John Fogerty, known for the sound of Creedence Clearwater Revival, is still performing at

His 2026 Legacy Tour includes festival appearances and a September run across cities like Chicago and Boston, with special guest Steve Winwood tagging along.

0: And finally, Dolly Parton, the Queen of Country. In her career, spanning over six decades, Parton has delivered several iconic tracks. At 80, she has stepped back from full tours, but continues to perform special symphonic shows, songs in symphony, bringing her music to audiences in a more intimate format. From packed arenas to intimate venues, these icons are proving that passion does not retire. Decades into their careers, they are still touring, still performing, and still drawing crowds across the world.
1: Concerts keep returning to Copacabana Beach in Rio de Janeiro for a reason. It is one of the rare places in the world that can fill massive crowds, offer free access, and still feel iconic. And right now, Shakira is making headlines for doing exactly that. Watch our next story to know more about the biggest concerts that have made it a global stage.
2: From rock legends to global pop icons, Copacabana Beach is a tourist hotspot. It is a stage for history. And with Shakira now joining that legacy, it is clear that whenever the music hits this beach, the world shows up. And now Shakira has added her name to that legacy. The Colombian superstar pulled in massive crowds during her free concert on May as part of her Las Mujeres Ya No Lloran world tour. Social media is flooded with visuals of crowds and stunning drone displays. She performs some of her biggest hits like Hips Don't Lie, Waka Waka and La Tortura, and even shared the stage with Brazilian star Anita. Guest appearances by legends like Caetano Veloso and Maria Bethania, the night became even more special. This is new for Copacabana. In 2025, Lady Gaga also drew over 2 million fans to the same beach for a free concert. Fans started gathering hours in advance, filling up the entire coastline. Security was massive too, with thousands of personnel, drones, and surveillance systems in place to manage the crowd. It once again showed how the beach can handle events on a truly global scale. Just a year before that, Madonna lit up Copacabana with a crowd of around 1.6 million people. These mega concerts are not just about

0: music, they're also a big economic boost. City officials estimate that such revenue, especially during slower tourist seasons, it's a strategy that turns entertainment into a win-win for both fans and the city. Lenny Kravitz also made his mark here, performing to crowds of over 300,000 in 2005, and again during the Live Earth concert in 2007. His shows were among the earliest examples of how global artists could turn Copacabana into a massive open-air concert venue. While going further back, one of the most iconic concerts here was Rolling Stones in 2006. Nearly 1.5 million people showed up for that show, making it one of the biggest rock concerts ever. With a massive stage setup and set list full of classics like Satisfaction, the concert became a historic moment not just for radio, but for live music globally.
1: That's all we have for you in this episode of Beyond eClub. 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Tell us what you want to see on the show and celebrities you would like us to feature. Until next week, it is me, Rhythm, signing off. Keep watching Beyond, World is One.

0: From the bustling trading floors of Wall Street to the vibrant exchanges of Asian stock markets, we on Break It Down for you to make sense of what's happening. As we reveal the key factors behind events, strategic battles, and the game-changing business decisions that shape the world. We bring you all of this and more on World Business Watch.
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3: In-depth coverage of global issues broken down into facts, figures, and simple words. 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

And gold continues to climb and is now headed for a weekly gain on easing fears of higher interest rates. Investors remain fairly optimistic about a US-Iran peace deal. And the BCCI has issued a directive to all 10 IPL franchisees after multiple disciplinary breaches this season. The Indian Cricket Board also warns players to beware of honey traps.

0: Some breaking news coming in from India. In an apparent display of cracks in the India block of opposition, the DMK MP Kanimoli has written a letter to the Lok Sabha Speaker requesting a change of seating arrangement in the Lok Sabha away from the Congress members. The move comes amid shifts in political landscape of Tamil Nadu after the recent assembly elections, which actor Vijay's party won, again 108 seats, but top 10 short of hitting the majority mark for 118. The Congress, which has managed to win just 5 seats, has offered conditional support to Vijay's TVK to form a government in Tamil Nadu and has severed its ties with DMK. Siddharth, help us make sense of a complete rift between the Congress and DMK that is playing out, or is there some kind of a strategic back channel sort of a performance that is being put out here?
1: Well, as for the DMK, it's completely daggers out, because we saw the DMK spokesperson, putting out tweets saying the Congress is a party of backstabbers. In fact, that was a word he used about the party, a party that's been a decade plus ally for the DMK. UPA era, these parties have been allies, and even in the recent parliamentary polls, they've had a very good run. But despite that, the situation is such that the DMK spokesperson has called Congress backstabbers. So this shows, and this is ample testimony as to what is the present situation between the DMK and Congress. In fact, Kanimoli has also MP of the DMK has also issued a statement asking the parliament to ensure that seating for DMK MPs and Congress MPs are made sure in such a way that they don't have to sit together. So this is the kind of animosity that is brewing between the two, because this also shows national ramifications. The India Alliance is the primary opposition bloc in the country. It's led by the Congress party. DMK, with its 20 plus MPs, is a major constituent of the national opposition. And then with this kind of a split between the DMK and Congress, it's clear that the India Alliance, a significant portion of it, is now broken apart. So this is the harsh reality that the opposition has to contend with. A small development in Tamil Nadu with regards to government formation has meant that the Congress party has broken away from its long-time ally DMK and then gone over with the Tamilaga Vetri Kazhagam, which is Vijay's party. In fact, Congress, as part of their deal for fighting the election with the DMK this time around, got one Rajya Sabha seat and 28 assembly seats allocated to them. So the Rajya Sabha seat remains. DMK, in fact, sometimes asking, will you resign the Rajya Sabha seat, or what will you do about it? Because you are pre-poll deal. You got the Rajya Sabha seat and 28 assembly seats to contest in. You won only 5 assembly seats, less than 20% of what you contested. And now you've got a Rajya Sabha seat as well. So now that you've gotten so much from us, what are you going to do? So these are the kind of questions being asked. Certainly, animosity running high between the two sides. Of course, it's not a widespread thing. From certain sections, we are getting to see such kind of animosity playing out publicly, Saleh.
0: Right, indeed. Now, my second question to you is this, Siddharth. What is the Congress likely to gain by having jumped from its alliance with DMK to the TVK, where TVK clearly, all through campaigning, had dug us out for the DMK? What is the Congress likely to gain here?
1: See, Congress stands to gain a lot, because since 1967, Congress has been wiped out to the fringes of Tamil Nadu politics, and now they have over with the TVK. In fact, the TVK, if at all, when they're forming the government, they will

0: certainly share power with the Congress, because right from his campaigning phase, Vijay had been mentioning about power sharing and so on. So this goes on to indicate that the Congress, after 50 years, will gain relevance in Tamil Nadu politics. This was a party, though a national party, until 1967, it ruled Tamil Nadu. 1967, DMK swept to power, and since then it's only been DMK, AIADMK. That goes on to show that the Congress party's political significance kept dwindling over the last five decades, and now that they have a share in power, they have a chance to sort of re-enter the political narrative overall in Tamil Nadu, because the DMK had been adamant even pre-polls that they're not going to share power with the Congress party. There were hectic parleys over power sharing, but the DMK was very firm, no chance, we're not sharing any power. But now the DMK itself is out of power, with Chief Minister Stalin himself being defeated from his Kolhapur home constituency. So in that case, it's natural that he wanted to go with Vijay. And even within the Congress, there was one section that's been very vocal about a tie-up with Vijay's party pre-poll. There were many who were saying, ditch the DMK, go with TVK. But there was resistance within, and that resistance prevailed. But now that the results have come out and Vijay is desperately in need of support, the Congress party was the first to step up and say that, look, we'll back you up with the five MLAs we have. Although Vijay now is looking forward to further support from the left parties and the VCK. And if all of this is in order, I think Vijay can stake claim to form the government. So right. It's all something that we can expect in the next couple of hours, or maximum by tomorrow morning, Saleh.
1: Indeed, very interesting turn of events in Tamil Nadu politics. Thank you very much indeed, Siddharth MP, for joining us with those updates then. Now, the American and the Iranian forces have traded fire in the Gulf, while the United Arab Emirates has come under some renewed attacks, as the latest U.S.-Iran showdown has threatened an old ceasefire and has wreaked havoc, hope for any kind of a diplomatic breakthrough. Both sides have accused each other of violating the ceasefire. The U.S. military has said that the American forces had carried out attacks on Iranian military targets on Thursday, after what it describes as an attack on three U.S. destroyers operating in the strait. Iran's top military command has accused the U.S. of breaching the ceasefire by striking an Iranian vessel and civilian areas in the Keshem Island and nearby coastal regions along the Strait of Hormuz. Tehran has said that it has retaliated and has caused some significant damage. However, identified these three ships as the Sustan, U.S.'s Peralta and U.S.'s Mason, which intercepted the drones and missiles before continuing with their mission. Trump also addressed the on social media, saying that the U.S. forces had caused great damage to Iranian targets, but he seemed to downplay the confrontation, saying that a ceasefire was already in effect. In an interview with the ABC News, he described the strikes as a love tap.
2: Yeah, it is. It's they trifled with us. We blew them away. They trifled. I call that a trifle. I'll let you know when there's no ceasefire. You won't have to know. If there's no ceasefire, you're not going to have to know. You're just going to have to look at one big glow coming out of Iran.
1: The United Arab Emirates reported attacks originating from Iran. Deception sounds were heard across various parts of the country. It targeted the UAE last week, as well after U.S. began its Project Freedom to escort ships out of the strait. The latest attack seems to be part of Iran's playbook and a whole new reality. Should fighting resume between the U.S. and Iran, the Gulf would be the one to pay. Trump briefly authorized a naval operation earlier in the week aimed at reopening the strait for commercial shipping before suspending this effort. Reports suggested that the project was paused after Saudi Arabia and Kuwait blocked access to their airspace and bases. However, a new report suggests that the two Gulf nations have lifted these restrictions now. According to the Wall Street Journal, access to basing and overflight by this week. And amongst all this, Trump has made an agreement with Iran to end the war. But his repeated claims are so far without success. The two sides remain at odds over a variety of difficult issues, such as Iran's nuclear ambitions and also its control of the Strait of Hormuz.

Let's now get you some breaking updates from West Asia, where the Iranian army says that it has seized oil tankers in the Sea of Oman. China's foreign ministry has confirmed on Friday that oil products tanker carrying Chinese crew was attacked in the Strait of Hormuz, and it has expressed some deep concerns about the vessel affected by the ongoing conflict in West Asia. Now, the attack happened before a meeting opened a new tab between China's foreign minister Wang Yi and the Iranian in Beijing on Wednesday when they discussed the reopening of the strait. The development comes as Iran's navy has warned any vessels to follow the designated routes only in the Strait of Hormuz. The conflict between the United States and Iran has left hundreds of ships and around 20 seafarers stranded inside the Gulf, while traffic through the Strait of Hormuz has been severely disrupted by renewed attacks on vessels this week.

And some more breaking news coming in. A hostage situation is currently underway in Germany, where several people are reportedly held hostage at a bank in the western town of Sinzig. It is currently a standoff. The local police have cordoned off the area. They say that multiple people, including a transport driver, are being held hostage. The police has also issued a statement saying that it is currently believed that there are several perpetrators and hostages inside the bank. It is not immediately clear as to how many suspects are involved or what arms they may possess. However, the police say that the situation is currently stable, and the visuals of the police officers tackling the situation show them wearing helmets and ballistic vests and carrying rifles. A large area around the bank has been cordoned off, and the police has said that there is no danger to the public outside of the cordoned off area. The incident is taking place in the town of Sinzig in the state of Rhineland, and the bank is located in the town center, and we'll be getting you the updates as they unfold in this hostage situation unfolding. Now, the United Arab Emirates reportedly transferred about $100 million to the Board of Peace recently to train a new Palestinian police force for the Gaza Strip. The transfer of this money is the largest that the Board of Peace has received till date after announcing $17 billion of pledges at a donor conference that was hosted by Donald Trump in February. The Times of Israel reported this development, citing U.S. official and a West Asian diplomat. The Board of Peace, however, has declined to comment. And according to the report, less than 1% of the $100 million has been transferred. And the Board of Peace, meanwhile, has denied having any funding issues. A source cited in the report says that the U.S.-led international body, which is tasked with overseeing the post-war management of Gaza, is not looking to immediately cut. Instead, it wants to cash in on an as-needed basis. The report comes at a time when the standing up of a Palestinian police force is seen as a top priority for the board. The board is seeking to install new governing and security bodies to face Hamas and the Israeli Defense Forces out of Gaza. And according to the report, the police force is slated to fall under the umbrella of the National Committee for the Administration of Gaza, or the NCAG. And that's the panel of Palestinian technocrats tasked with governing the post-war Gaza Strip. The report has further added that the NCAG is yet to enter into Gaza. This is nearly 3 months since its establishment. Meanwhile, the Board of Peace reportedly seems determined to first coax Hamas into accepting a framework for decommissioning of its weapons. And according to the proposal, the new Gaza police force could take part in collection of the weapons in Gaza. However, talks first phase to the war in the enclave, at least in name. Earlier in February, the NCAG had begun recruiting for the new police force, and the Board of Peace's Gaza envoy said that several thousand Palestinians quickly submitted applications.

Al-Qaeda linked insurgents attacked two villages in central Mali, killing about 50 people, including members of the pro-government self-defense forces and civilians. Now, these attacks are the deadliest reported since the Al-Qaeda linked group Jamaat

0: Nusrat al-Islam wal-Muslimin teamed up with the Tuareg-dominated rebel group of Azawad Liberation Front for a coordinated assault across the West African nation in late April. The fighting has continued intermittently since then. The assailants struck two localities in the Mopti region. A resident reported that unarmed men had burst in, opening fire and then ransacking the village. It is unclear as to how many of those who were killed are civilians. The Malian army commander said that the insurgents were attempting to reorganize after the 25th of April strikes, which killed the defense minister and drove the Russian troops aligned with Mali's leaders from the strategic northern Tadil. He said that the threat is still present, though the military is disrupting their maneuvers.
1: La situation sécuritaire actuelle.
2: The current security situation shows that the threat is still present, with attempts, of course, to reorganize terrorist groups. They are trying to reorganize themselves, however, under the vigilance, of course, of our soldiers who are determined on the ground. And also the aerial surveillance carried out by our drones and aircraft, as well as the strikes, are disrupting them in their maneuvers.
0: The JNIM last week announced that it will attempt to impose a blockade on the capital, Bamako. Maiga said that the insurgents were focusing on the roads leading to Kayes and Kita, disrupting travel to western Mali, but that other roads, including to Sigo in central Mali, were passable. In the north of Mali, where FLA fighters seized the town of Kidal and the strategic base of Tesalit, the military is repositioning certain units as part of its response.
3: More than 10,000 fighters have been mobilized, both from within the country and from abroad. We must carefully assess all possible strategies in order to save the lives of our men and subsequently regain control.
0: On Wednesday, the militants ambushed a convoy of trucks heading to Mali's block, carrying fruit. The militant shows the stationary trucks and what appears to be armed men fighting a fire next to one of the vehicles. The government has not confirmed the ambush, and no group has immediately claimed responsibility for the attack. Since 2012, Mali has faced a deep security crisis, fueled in particular by violence from fighters affiliated with Al-Qaeda and the Islamic State group, as well as the local criminal gangs and pro-independence groups. The country has been under military rule since back-to-back coups in 2020. All right, let's now get you some updates from the world of entertainment. Zee Studios has released the first trailer of its highly anticipated film, Bandar. The trailer showcases a wild and transformative performance by Bobby Deol. Director introduces a chaotic, character-driven world that fans are already calling as one of Deol's most daring roles to date. Backed by Zee Studios, the film features a stellar ensemble, including Sania Malhotra and Sapna Pabbi. Bandar is slated to hit the cinemas on the 5th of June in 2026. Now, the trailer for the intense crime thriller Kartavya has officially dropped, featuring Saif Ali Khan as Pawan Malik, a veteran police officer caught in a web of corruption and duty. The footage highlights Khan's character battling a complex moral dilemma when a child becomes a pawn in a high-stakes political game. Directed by Pulkit, the film is scheduled for release on the 15th of May. And Manoj Bajpayee is all set to take on one of his most actual roles yet in the upcoming film, Governor the Silent Savior. The newly released teaser for Governor the Silent Savior offers a gripping look at a man standing between a nation and a total economic ruin. The film, directed by Chinmay Mandelkar, features Bajpayee as a Reserve Bank of India governor during the turbulent 1990s. Starring alongside Adar Sharma, Bajpayee portrays a leader navigating institutional pressure and political firestorms to protect India's financial integrity, and the governor is set to arrive on the big screens on the 12th of June.

And disturbance has been reported in the area of Yafa Shari Israel intersection in Jerusalem. This follows the latest demonstrations by the Haredi Jewish protesters against military conscription. Protesters blocked traffic, light rail routes, and also disrupted public order in the area. We'll leave you with these images. Thanks for watching.

0: From the bustling trading floors of Wall Street to the vibrant exchanges of Asian stock markets, Weon breaks it down for you to make sense of what's happening. As we reveal the key factors behind events, strategic battles, and the game-changing business decisions that shape the world. We bring you all of this and more on World Business Watch. Where darkness hides behind every corner. Where the truth is stranger than fiction. A show that dives deep into the stories which shock and mystify. The victims, the accused, and the sinister plot. Prime Crime is your front row seat to darkness.
1: Campaigns, elections, alliances, controversies, and power play. 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A dedicated show with varied perspectives, expert take, citizens' voices, detailed ground reports, and in-depth coverage from political corridors of the world. 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
3: The Earth is sending distress signals. Wildfires. Droughts. And melting glaciers. Can we reverse the damage? Explore the harrowing effects of climate change. It's a wake-up call, global emergency. Climate Tracker on Weon World is One.
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Hello, you're watching South India, your daily dose of updates from southern states. I'm Shreya Upadhyay, and up ahead, we'll be getting you what is happening in the state of Tamil Nadu. Vijay is on to become the next chief minister, but of course, he'll have to have his numbers in place to get that majority mark of 118. We'll get much more up ahead, but first up, a quick look at the top story that we are tracking right now.

All right, let's talk about Tamil Nadu. Tamil Nadu's post-election drama continues with Vijay and his party. The TVK is still scrambling to gather the numbers with 108 seats. Remember, the TVK has emerged as the single largest party in the assembly polls, but it fell short of the 118 majority mark. The governor of Tamil Nadu, R.V. Arlekar, invited Vijay to form the government, asking him to first prove that he has the chief has sought another meeting with the governor today. In fact, few hours from now, this evening. TVK, remember, which has won 108 seats, has effective strength of 107 at the moment, as Vijay has won on two seats and he'll have to give up one of them. Even with the support of five Congress MLAs elect, it remains short of the 118 seat mark. Vijay has reached out to smaller parties, including the left parties, CPM and CPI, as well as VCK, to secure the remaining numbers. Now, each of these parties have won two seats in the assembly elections. The VCK party has, remember, criticized Vijay's TVK for allegedly seeking support through WhatsApp messages instead of having the actor-turned-politician personally reach out to political leaders to seek a majority. TVK's Joint General Secretary, CTR Nirmal Kumar, meanwhile, is meeting with CPI leaders. He, in fact, met them, and now the CPI has given its unconditional support to the TVK. So we've got one party giving that support that is needed. Reports say that Vijay has reached out to TTV Dina Karan's AMMK as well, which has one seat. The TVK had extended its request for support to the Indian Union Muslim League through letters and direct communication as well. Now, amid reports of CPIM and VCK also mulling support to the TVK, TVK workers and supporters have celebrated outside the party headquarters in Chennai. The AIADMK, meanwhile, has shifted 28 of its MLAs to a resort in Puducherry, fueling speculation of possible support negotiations. Reports say that some sections of the AIADMK may favour supporting in exchange for key posts, though the AIADMK chief, E. Palaniswamy, or EPS, is opposed to this. There's also speculation that the DMK may offer support. The party has passed a resolution stating that Tamil Nadu is not prepared for another election. The outgoing Chief Minister M.K. Stalin has said that the DMK will allow Vijay to run the nation without interference for the first 6 months if he succeeds in forming the government. All right, so as far as Tamil Nadu is concerned, remember the big news that is coming in at this moment is that the CPI has given its unconditional letter of unconditional support, and the letter of that has been given to the TVK. So there are two MLAs which have been assured as supporting the TVK. But remember, Vijay, as decks are being cleared for him to become the chief minister and for the TVK to get that magic number of 118, we're also expecting CPIM as well as the VCK party for a third time since the election results have come. What the supporters, the fans of Vijay outside the party headquarters. All right, as we've told you, the big breaking news of this hour is that has extended support to the TVK for government formation. So that assures that the number goes up to two from 107. TVK will have 109 number, but remember, still short of a few numbers to attain that 118 mark. We're also expecting the CPM and the VCK to extend their support. There you have it. That's the letter of unconditional support that the CPI has extended to the TVK and Vijay. So, of course, anytime soon now, we might have the letters of support coming in from the VCK as well as the CPM as well. Remember, all three parties.

0: parties have two MLAs each, and with coming together to support the TVK, Vijay is expected to get to that majority mark and eventually form the government. Let me quickly go across to our correspondent, Siddharth MP, who's joining us live from Chennai with the latest. Siddharth, finally, we've got, the decks being cleared for Vijay to become the next chief minister and form the next government. At least we have one letter of unconditional support coming in from the CPI. Can we also expect in any time soon the VCK and the CPM also to extend their letters of support?
1: So what we're given to understand that it's a done deal with both left parties. While we don't have the copy of the letter from CPIM, we are given to understand that that's also a done deal. So effectively, Congress, 5 seats adding to the mix. Then thereafter, it's the left parties, 4 seats being added. So 107 plus 5, 112. And then now 4 more. So that's 116. And then VCK 2 more. If and when that happens, that's going to be it. So this is the math. So Vijay, pretty much all decks cleared. It's now only the VCK that has to come out. As far as the left parties are concerned, we're given to understand it's a done deal. So it's only the VCK that's pending. And once that happens, then it's only a matter of Vijay meeting the governor and staking claim to form the government. There's a likelihood that it could happen sometime this evening or tonight itself. Vijay could head to the Lok Bhavan and, issue all these letters of support and stake claim formally to form the government. And once that's done, then it's only about the swearing-in ceremony. So then I don't think the governor would have an issue, because so far it was about numbers. It was about having everything in order. 118 was the magic number, and that was the governor's requirement. He wanted Vijay to prove that he had all the support that it takes to form a government. And now that all of this is falling in place step by step, now it's only the swearing-in that remains. Effectively a four-day-long saga coming to an end, possibly by tonight itself.
0: Well, hopefully it will come to an end. But, any word, anything that you're hearing, Siddharth, there, as far as what the barter has been among all of these parties extending their support, are they going to get cabinet berths? Is there some sort of arrangement that has been done between CPI, CPM, VCK, as well as the TVK?
1: See, it's a little premature to comment right now. Those details are not available immediately. But what we can certainly say is Vijay's party has always been willing to share power. Right from the time he was campaigning, he's been saying that be it power or be it posts, they're willing to share it with their allies. So this is something Vijay's been saying since the initial phase of his campaign. However, pre-poll, he did not manage to get any allies. It's only now post the results he's managing to cobble up an alliance. So certainly he will have to keep his word, because the continuance of his government, or rather the formation of his government itself and the formation of Vijay's first government itself, depends on support of these parties. He must be honouring his word, and he must be sharing power, and he must be offering ministerial berths as well, while the exact clarity on that is yet to emerge. But we can assume for sure that Vijay would be willing to part with some ministerial berths or some power-sharing agreements that will keep these parties happy. Because Vijay is not looking at a short innings. He wants to rule for 5 years. He's got such a historic mandate. So obviously he would want to ride on this, and he would want to continue the momentum. So that way, I think it would be a win-win situation, because the left parties, VCK, these are all parties that have been on the fringes. They've not been given power, a share in power or ministerial berths by the DMK. Now that the DMK is not there to give them any of that, it is a TVK's turn to share and then make sure all of them are happy, and then they can form a government and continue to rule.
0: You know, Siddharth, amid all of this political hurdling that has been going on in Tamil Nadu, one interesting bit has come out of the DMK. The Congress party has, of course, sealed the deal with the TVK. And now Kani Modi has reportedly written to the Lok Sabha speaker saying that we want to shift our seating arrangement away from the Congress because we are no longer in alliance with them, clearly reflecting the kind of rift and internal power tussles that have hit the opposition bloc amid Tamil Nadu election results.
1: Yes, the election results in Tamil Nadu are not just a local election result. This is having national ramifications, because the India alliance is actually a continuation of what was earlier the UPA era alliance in many ways. So the DMK and Congress have been together since the era of Manmohan Singh's prime ministership. So UPA 1, UPA 2. So 2004 to 2014, the UPA governments were there. And what we're seeing right now, the India bloc is also in a way a continuation, a spiritual successor of the UPA era government, or rather the UPA era government is now what is the India bloc. So now the India bloc itself breaking apart is, yes, in the country's political scheme of things, because the India bloc was seen as a primary bloc to oppose the BJP-led NDA. So now a major constituent of the India bloc, and, you know, in fact, it was a DMK, interestingly, a couple of years ago during the parliamentary polls that endorsed Rahul Gandhi as prime minister when prime ministerial candidate when no other party was willing to do so. So this is how things have suddenly turned up, you know, topsy-turvy, because things were such a way that DMK and Congress were such close allies. But just in the last 5 days, things have taken such a turn that the Congress and DMK don't want to look each other in the face. So they want to sit apart from each other. That's the kind of letter that Kanimori has written. Kanimori, a parliamentarian and sister of Chief Minister M.K. Stalin, former Chief Minister M.K. Stalin. She's written that letter, and that goes on to show the kind of feelings that the DMK has. Certainly a lot of bad blood between the two. And as far as DMK is concerned, they've also used the word backstabber. One of their saying that, look, people wanted Vijay, so we are going with Vijay, and our reasons for going with Vijay is very simple. We don't want the BJP to rule Tamil Nadu via proxy, so we want to keep one enemy out, so we are jumping ship. That's what the Congress reasons.
0: That's right, Siddharth. So, you know, even if that oath-taking ceremony, whenever that happens and the next government is formed, it's going to be interesting to see how Tamil Nadu politics, you know, moves forward in the next few weeks and months, and how it affects and changes and redefines alliances. I'll leave it there, Siddharth. Thanks very much for joining us at the moment with all the latest. With that, let's shift our focus to the state of Kerala. The power tussle over the chief ministerial post has been intensifying in Kerala, with senior leaders V.D. Satheesan and K.C. Venugopal eyeing the top. Supporters of both leaders have put up their posters across the state demanding their leader be made the chief minister of Kerala. AICC General Secretary K.C. Venugopal is unwilling to give up his claim for the chief ministerial post and claims that he has the support of 43 MLAs. On the other hand, V.D. Satheesan, the outgoing leader of the opposition in Kerala, has been staking claim over the post as well. As per reports, Congress's key ally in the UDF, the Indian Union Muslim League, which is the second largest party in the alliance, with 22 MLAs, is backing V.D. Satheesan for the chief ministerial post. Yesterday, remember, AICC observed observers Mukul Vasnik and Ajay Makan held meetings with Congress MLAs to gather their views on the chief ministerial field. They will now submit their report to the party president, Mallikarjun Kharge. The party high command is likely to announce its chief ministerial pick by the end of this week. The Congress-led UDF, meanwhile, remember, had recorded a thumping victory in the assembly elections, securing 102 seats, including 63 by the Congress. Our correspondent Binoy Krishnan R. has sent us this report. Take a look.
2: The AICC observer team, the Congress MLAs regarding the post of CM, will submit its report command today. Ajay Makan and Mukul Vasnik, who consulted the Congress senior leaders and also the constituent party leaders, will brief the party president Mallikarjun Kharge and Rahul Gandhi on these matters. According to emerging reports, K.C. Venugopal holds the support of the majority of MLAs. However, it is evaluated that the common party workers of Congress and the general public favours V.D. Satheesan for the post of CM. High Command is expected to announce a final decision by Sunday after considering all these factors. R. Binoy Krishnan reporting for VON from Thiruvananthapuram.
0: Actor-turned-politician Vijay's party TVK has emerged as the single largest party in the assembly elections. But remember, just ahead of the big political moment, the actor has found himself caught in a legal controversy linked to his 2015 film titled Pooley. Now, as per reports, a writ petition has been filed in the Madras High Court seeking action against Vijay over the alleged income tax irregularities connected to Pooley. The plea was originally filed last month, but the court registry had initially declined to number the case. The matter moved forward after the division bench directed the registry to number the petition, subject to maintainability. The plea is based on income tax proceedings that began soon after Pooley released in 2015. As per the documents mentioned in the petition, income tax officials had conducted raids at locations linked to Vijay in September 2015. The plea claims certain materials recovered during the searches pointed to unaccounted cash transactions tied to the actor's remuneration for the film. The petition also alleges that Vijay received 4.93 crores in cash from the producers P.T. Selva Kumar and Shibu, apart from a check payment of 16 crores for Pooley. It also claims that TDS was deposited only for the check amount and not for the alleged cash payment. The controversy comes at a time His political rise has grabbed massive attention across Tamil Nadu and the country.

Meanwhile, speculation continues around Vijay stepping away from films to focus fully on politics, with Jananayagan expected to be his final project. It now remains to be seen how the situation unfolds. All right, with that, it's a wrap on this edition of South India. As always, we keep getting you updates from the southern Indian states. For now, thanks very much for joining us. Bye-bye.

0: Thanks for staying with Beyond. Let's get you global updates now. Britain has summoned the Chinese ambassador after a London court convicted two men of spying on Hong Kong dissidents on behalf of the Chinese government. The two men were linked to a Hong Kong economic and trade office. Bill Yuen, the London office manager, and Peter Vai were found guilty of assisting a foreign intelligence service 2 years after their arrests. A third accused, Matthew Triquette, was found dead before the trial. As per the Times, the spy ring was arrested after a long-running investigation by MI5. Located in the central London, the Hong Kong Economic and Trade Office has outwardly focused on promoting business and cultural ties between Britain. On the face of it, 65-year-old Yuen managed the office. In reality, he commissioned and paid private detectives to spy on dissidents who dared to criticize Hong Kong's government. Peter Bai is a Royal Navy veteran and a former constable with London Police before becoming an immigration officer. Prosecutors said that Bai used his position as a UK Border Force officer to gather personal information about Hong Kong activists in the UK. He was arrested in May 2024 while breaking into a flat in a trap set up by the MI5. In a statement, Security Minister Dan Jarvis said that Britain will summon the Chinese ambassador. In fact, Jarvis said that the activities carried out by these men on behalf of China are an infringement of British sovereignty and will never be tolerated. He said that UK will continue to hold China into account.
1: Three men as National Security Act 2023 offences. All three men.
0: Shifting our focus now, India is witnessing a dramatic split in weather conditions with heavy rain and thunderstorms lashing several states, while intense heatwave conditions continue to scorch parts of western India. The Indian Meteorological Department has issued multiple alerts for the coming week, warning of severe weather swings across the country. From thunderstorms in the north to blistering heat in the west, India's weather remains sharply divided this week. The Met Department says that heavy rain, lightning and gusty winds are likely across Himachal Pradesh, Uttarakhand, Kerala, Tamil Nadu, Karnataka and parts of northeast India over the next multiple days have received temporary relief. Recent cloud cover and cooler winds brought temperatures below normal levels. But the IMD warns that temperatures could rise again by 4 to 5 degrees Celsius over the next 3 days. Meanwhile, Gujarat and Rajasthan continue to battle heatwave conditions. Ahmedabad recorded temperatures above 43 degrees Celsius, with the IMD warning that the mercury may climb even higher in the coming days. Heatwave alerts have been issued for parts of western India as dry conditions persist. Meteorologists say that multiple cyclonic circulations and western disturbances are driving the unstable weather pattern across the country. All right, let's quickly cut across to Union Home Minister Amit Shah, who's speaking in West Bengal at the moment.
2: चुनाव की प्रक्रिया पूरी हुई है, लगभग 8 प्रस्ताव और समर्थन प्राप्त हुए हैं, प्रस्ताव और समर्थन एक ही नाम के मिले हैं, उसके बाद दूसरे नाम के लिए भी सबको समय दिया गया, पर्याप्त समय दिया गया, मगर कोई दूसरा नाम नहीं आया है, इसलिए केंद्रीय पर्यवेक्षक के

0: the legislative party leader of the Bharatiya Janata Party. He's all set to take oath as the West Bengal chief minister. Amit Shah announced his name. There you see the visuals of the Union Home Minister and BJP veteran leader Amit Shah congratulating Shubhendu Adhikari. Remember, he's been the giant slayer of the West Bengal elections. He defeated Mamata Banerjee, the chief minister, the former chief minister, in fact, now, by a margin of 15,000 votes. That, of course, is Shubhendu Adhikari getting congratulatory messages and being rewarded by his party for such a Bengal issue. We'll keep getting you updates on this, but right now we're slipping into a short break. Be back in a short while.
1: Elections, alliances, controversies, and power play. Stories that analyze global and domestic politics. A dedicated show with varied perspectives, expert take, citizens' voices, detailed ground reports, and in-depth coverage from political corridors of the world. This is Race to Power. 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
3: Where darkness hides behind every corner. Where the truth is stranger than fiction. A show that dives deep into the stories which shock and mystify. The victims, the accused, and the sinister plot. Prime Crime is your front row seat to darkness.
4: This is our brand new edition of South India, a daily dynamic show that will capture the pulse of the southern Indian state.
0: 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From the
5: The earth is sending distress signals. Wildfires, droughts, and melting glaciers. Can we reverse the damage? Explore the harrowing effects of climate change. It's a wake-up call, global emergency. 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

The DMK MP Kanimoli writes a letter to Lok Sabha and seeks seats away from the Congress in the lower house. The move comes after Congress backed the DMK to form the government in Tamil Nadu.

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1: All right, so that is Home Minister. So Amit Shah there saying that from Gangotri there is a BJP government that has been formed in all of the states. And to give us more updates on this, we are joined by our correspondent Piali Mitra, who is joining us over the phone line. Piali, so it is Suvendu Adhikari who will be the chief minister of the state. Tell us more.
2: Yes, absolutely. Suvendu Adhikari, senior BJP leader, has been formally elected as the leader of the BJP legislature party in West Bengal, and Union Home Minister Amit Shah, acting as the central observer, announced his name following a meeting with the newly elected MLAs today. So it is final that Subhendu Adhikari will be the first PM of West Bengal BJP government, and he will take the oath tomorrow at Brigade Parade Ground.
1: And also tell us a bit about, you know, what Suvendu Adhikari intends to do differently, because Suvendu Adhikari was once upon a time a TNC confidant of Mamata Banerjee, who's no longer in power at this moment. So how different is Suvendu Adhikari going to be from Mamata Banerjee?
2: Suvendu Adhikari was always vocal against the corruption and the syndicate Raj. Since this winning, he has announced that their focus will be this corruption-less government. So it is assumed that they will focus on this corruption-less government and the job more creating more jobs for the youth of Bengal, which was another issue where BJP was.
1: Indeed, Piali Mitra, thank you very much for joining us from Kolkata and getting us all those updates there. Now, the American and the Iranian forces have traded fire in the Gulf, while the United Arab Emirates had some renewed attack in the latest U.S.-Iran showdown. Iran said that it has redirected a U.S.-sanctioned oil tanker that was carrying Iranian oil back to its shores. The Iranian army said that the ship was redirected to Iran's southern shores after it sought to damage and also to disrupt Iran's oil exports without elaborating. Now, separately, China's foreign ministry has also confirmed that an oil products tanker carrying Chinese crude was attacked in the Strait of Hormuz and has expressed deep concerns about the vessels affected by the ongoing conflict.
3: According to information currently available, the vessel attacked is Marshall Islands flagged and has Chinese crew on board. As of now, no casualties have been reported.
1: Now, both U.S. and Iran have accused each other of violating the ceasefire. The U.S. military said that American forces have carried out strikes on Iranian military targets on Thursday after what it described as an attack on destroyers that were trying to operate near the strait.

The Iran's top military command has accused the United States of breaching the ceasefire, attacking Iranian vessels and also civilian areas in Keshem Island and nearby coastal regions along the Strait of Hormuz. Tehran said that it retaliated and has caused some significant damage. However, the U.S. Central Command has said that none of its assets were hit. Reports have identified these three ships as the USS Truxtun, USS Peralta, and USS Mason, which apparently intercepted drones and missiles before continuing with their mission. Now, Trump addressed the confrontation on social media, saying that the U.S. forces had caused some great damage to Iranian targets, but he seemed to downplay the sea.

0: ceasefire is still in effect. In an interview with ABC News, he described these attacks by the Americans as a love tap.
1: Yeah, it is. They trifled with us today. We blew them away. They trifled. I call that a trifle. I'll let you know when there's no ceasefire. You won't have to know. If there's no ceasefire, you're not going to have to know. You're just going to have to look at one big glow coming out of Iran.
0: But the United Arab Emirates reported attacks from Iran. The United Arab Emirates has said that its air defense is engaged with missiles and drone attacks originating from Iran, adding that interception sounds were heard across various parts of the country. Iran had targeted the United Arab Emirates last week as well after U.S. began its Project Freedom to sort ships out of the strait. The latest attack seems to be part of Iran's playbook and also a new reality should fighting resume between the United States and would be the one to pay. Now, President Trump briefly authorized a naval operation earlier in the week aimed at reopening the Strait of to commercial shipping before suspending the effort. Now, reports suggest that the project was paused after Saudi Arabia and Kuwait blocked access to their airspace and bases. However, a new report has now suggested that the two Gulf allies have lifted these restrictions. And according to the Wall Street Journal, access to Bing and O flight by the U.S. forces in Saudi Arabia was reinstated after another phone call between Trump and the Saudi Crown Prince. The U.S. is preparing to restart the naval mission and it could resume as early as this week. And amongst all this, Trump has continued to play up the prospect of an agreement with Iran to end the war. But his repeated claims are so far without success, the two sides remain at odds over a variety of difficult issues, such as Iran's nuclear ambitions and also its control of the Strait of Hormuz. Let's also now take a quick look at what is making headlines in India at this hour. In Patna, the police apparently resorted to a batons to disperse some of these aspirants. Thousands of teacher recruitment aspirants took to the streets over delays in Bihar Public Service Commission exam notification led by the student leader Dilip Kumar. The candidates raised concerns about the pending teacher of notification. The situation intensified after the protesters blocked traffic and attempted barricades. The police later intervened and then blatant charged the crowd to disperse them. The Nashik police have now finally managed to arrest Nida Khan, one of the accused in the Nashik TCS case from Chhatrapati Shambhaji Nagar during a late night operation. The police say that further legal action in the matter is currently underway. The case is a controversial TCS Nashik incident which involved serious allegations including sexual harassment and religious coercion at the TCS worst. The Delhi Police Crime Branch has busted a major cyber fraud racket operating out of Mewat, arresting four accused from Uttar Pradesh and Haryana. The police say that the gang impersonated Indian Air Force officers, used fake purchase orders and forged documents to cheat businessmen and allegedly dupe a trader of nearly 5 lakh rupees. Investigators revealed that the accused had used fake SIM cards and had opened bank accounts with forged identities to carry out the fraud. The FBI Director Akash Patel is under mounting scrutiny after reportedly ordering more lie detector tests for several former and current members of his security, as well as his information and technology staff. The MS Nav report claims that FBI chief is distancing itself from the senior bureau leaders this week. MS Now reports that Patel, in an effort to safeguard his position, had ordered for polygraph examinations this week. The tests were directed at individuals with access to his travel details.

details, security arrangements, and sensitive internal decision-making process. Sources say that Patel is now focused on determining whether these members have communicated with journalists. Historically, the FBI only pursues such probes when classified information is at risk. Now, according to the report, the FBI spokesperson Ben Williamson has declined to say whether Patel had ordered polygraphs, but has rejected the claims of the director was isolated. The FBI spokesperson argued that Patel meets deputies, assistant directors and intelligence staff regularly. And Williamson also criticized the media coverage, claiming that the only people who are panicking are the media, pushing false stories while defending the Bureau's record on crime reduction and internal operations. The latest development follows reports that Patel had previously ordered for a criminal investigation into a story that was published in Atlantic, which had linked him to excessive usage of alcohol. The Atlantic even followed up with a report of Kash Patel allegedly distributing customized whiskey bottles with his name on it to people around him. Now, sources told MS Nav that some FBI agents had expressed concerns about the scope of the inquiry, particularly where journalistic contacts and news gathering activities are involved. The report cited sources saying that the agents who were directed feared that Patel would fire them if they did not agree. Now, coming to Kash Patel's defense on the controversy, the FBI has dismissed Atlantic's report claiming that the bottles in question were part of a common practice in FBI starting well over a decade ago before Kash Patel arrived. Three Australian women have been charged with joining the Islamic State in Syria. They were arrested on Thursday evening. They returned to Australia with their children, and this is after almost a decade spent in the Syrian refugee camp, where they were stranded after the Islamic State's collapse. The counter-terrorism forces have arrested 53-year-old Kawsar Ahmed and her 31-year-old daughter Zainab immediately after their Qatar Airways flight landed at Melbourne International Airport. They traveled to Syria back in 2014 to join the so-called Islamic State. The police have accused the women of crimes against humanity while they lived under the Islamic State's self-declared caliphate. The Australian police say that Kawsar Ahmed was complicit in the purchase of $5,000 and she faces several charges, including enslavement and slave trading. Meanwhile, her daughter Zainab had knowingly kept a female slave in the home. A bail hearing for the women will be held in Melbourne on Monday, and the duo was detained by the Kurdish forces in 2019 as the Islamic State's caliphate crumbled, and they were held in Syria's notorious Rojh camp for years before their repatriation to Australia. In total, four women and their nine children flew back to Australia from Syria on Thursday. 32-year-old Janai Safar was arrested after touching down in Sydney with her son. She was charged with entering into a restricted area and joining a terror outfit. She reportedly traveled to Syria in 2015 from Syria's refugee camps. Women and children, in fact, flew back to Australia in 2019, 2022 and 2025. Women from Western nations were lured to West Asia as the Islamic State group gained prominence in the early 2010s. In many cases, following husbands who had signed up as jihadist fighters, widely known as the ISIS brides, the case has stirred a strong feeling in Australia. And Australia's Human Rights Commission has urged the government in March to help repatriate 34 women and children who were stuck in Syria's notorious Rojh detention camp. But others have accused the women of turning their backs on Australia and believe that they should be left to face the consequences. May 2026, Instagram will no longer support end-to-end encrypted messaging. Major change to privacy features on the platform. This move will no longer be fully private from Meta itself. The Meta has said that Instagram's end-to-end encrypting messaging feature will end after the 8th of May 2026. The feature was first introduced in December 2023 to improve user privacy. Once removed, Meta will be able to access the contents of Instagram chats. Users whose chats are affected by this change will receive step-by-step instructions from Meta on how to download and then save their existing messages.
photographs, videos.

0: videos and other media. Meta has said that some Instagram users may first need to update their app to the latest version before they can export or back up their chat data. The company has not officially explained the reason for removing this feature, but the move comes amidst growing global pressure over online child safety. Removing end-to-end encryption could allow Meta to scan private messages for child sexual abuse material, grooming, and other harmful content. It also means Instagram users will have messaging protection on the platform without end-to-end encryption. Messages, photographs, videos, and voice notes can potentially be accessed by Meta if required. Under the new system, Instagram will shift to standard encryption similar to many email and online services where platform providers can access content when necessary. The groups working on child safety have welcomed this move, arguing that encryption can actually make it harder for the authorities to detect grooming, abuse, and other illegal content online. However, privacy campaigners have criticized Meta's decision, saying that it represents a major step backwards for user privacy and digital security. The actors Pedro Pascal and Sigourney Weaver, along with Jon Favreau, met with fans in London as part of the world tour for the upcoming film Star Wars, The Mandalorian and Grogu. The film is part of almost 50-year-old franchise and a direct continuation of the television series The Mandalorian. Pascal reprises his role as Mandalorian bounty hunter Din Djarin, and the event featured costume characters from the space universe, including the Mandalorian, who was carrying a puppet Grogu, and stormtroopers who marched nostalgic Star Wars music down the black carpet.
1: I mean, it's a big screen experience. The Star Wars movies that I saw as a kid were on the big screen, and I think, you know, really pushed what cinema can do, and is the original science fiction adventure that reached the masses in the way that it did. You know, people lost their minds over the Star Wars, which is why it exists as it does today, and why it needs to be on a big screen again.
0: First, a beloved TV series that was created by Jon Favreau, now Mandalorian Din Djarin and Grogu will take on a new Star Wars adventure for the big screen. This time joined by the legendary actress Sigourney Weaver, The Mandalorian and Grogu will premiere in theatres on the 22nd of May. And with that, it's a wrap on the newscast. Stay tuned to Beyond.

0: 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Wildfires, droughts, and melting glaciers. Can we reverse the damage? Explore the harrowing effects of climate change. It's a wake-up call, global emergency. Climate Tracker on WEON Worldis One.
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4: 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As we reveal the key factors behind events, strategic battles, and the game-changing business decisions that shape the world. We bring you all of this and more on World Business Watch.
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6: Where darkness hides behind every corner. Where the truth is stranger than fiction. 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
0: The Earth is sending distress signals. Wildfires. Droughts. And melting glaciers. Can we reverse the damage? Explore the harrowing effects of climate change. It's a wake-up call, global emergency. Climate Tracker on WEON Worldis One.

happening in the markets and how the global economy is faring. First up, a quick look at the track. Higher to log two consecutive weeks of gains. Nifty closes above 24,100 points. The Sensex closes above 77,000. European stocks trade lower as trade tensions with the US make headlines again. Germany's auto sector is among the biggest losers. French stocks track losses, followed by stocks in UK. Crude oil markets remain volatile. Brent trades near $100 a barrel. It's on track to close the week lower after rising as high as $120 per barrel this week. Safe haven appeal pushes dollar and bullion higher. Silver outperforms as it rises close to 2%. Palladium bucks the trend as it leads losses.

India has reaffirmed its position as Sri Lanka's largest trading partner, countering claims by the Chinese embassy that China had overtaken India in bilateral trade with Colombo. The Indian High Commissioner to Sri Lanka, Santosh Jha, cited data from India's Commerce Ministry showing the total India-Sri Lanka trade had reached $6.407 billion in 2025. This, remember, comes after a Chinese embassy spokesperson claimed that China-Sri Lanka trades $5.5 billion last year. India says the latest figures clearly place it ahead as Sri Lanka's top trading partner, highlighting the growing economic significance of ties between New Delhi and Colombo. India also pointed to the sharp rise in Sri Lankan exports to underline the strength of the partnership. According to Santosh Jha, Sri Lankan exports to India rose from $689 million in 2020 to $1.53 billion in 2025. India is now the second largest destination for Sri Lankan exports. Santosh Jha added that exports from Sri Lanka to India have increased more than 30 times since the Indo-Lanka Free Trade Agreement came into force in 2000. India remains one of the biggest investors in Sri Lanka and continues to play a major role in supporting the island nation's economic recovery after the 2022 financial crisis. Beyond trade numbers, India is now pushing for deeper economic relations with Sri Lanka through stronger connections. Santosh Jha has advocated expanding cooperation beyond the existing free trade agreement and has called for direct road, rail and ferry links between the two countries. India sees connectivity as a key driver for boosting trade, investment and long-term regional integration. The latest exchange over trade data comes amid broader strategic competition between India and China for economic influence in Sri Lanka, a country that remains critical to the Indian Ocean region. The explosion at a fireworks factory in central China has raised questions about whether production pressures ahead of a seasonal ban contributed to this disaster. The blast occurred on the 5th of May in the Hunan province. It killed at least 37 people and left dozens injured, with several still in critical condition. Authorities have launched an investigation into the suspension of fireworks production across the region for safety inspections. Luoyang is widely known as the world's fireworks capital. It is a major hub for global exports, particularly the US and Europe. The industry typically faces a mandatory production halt from June till August due to heightened risks linked to extreme summer heat. According to a report by the South China Morning Post, factories in the region were operating at peak capacity ahead of this ban. The report also claims that the factory was rushing to complete overseas orders, especially shipments tied to the U.S. Independence Day celebrations on the 4th of July. Industry insiders cited by SEMP said that producers often aim to finish and ship these orders before June, creating a tight production window in the preceding months. While it remains unclear whether the specific factory involved in the explosion was working on such orders at the time, the publication has noted that the facility focused heavily on international business. Quoted by the newspaper, suggested that pressure to meet deadlines before the production halt may increase safety risks, particularly in an industry involving highly flammable materials. Officials have not confirmed any direct link between rushed production and the explosion. However, this incident has intensified scrutiny of safety standards in a sector long associated with hazardous working conditions. China's central authorities have pledged strict accountability, with top leadership calling for a thorough probe. The country's top prosecutorial body has also stepped in to oversee the probe. The tragedy highlights how economic demand and industrial safety are tied. Asia's tech markets are witnessing a fresh AI-driven rally, with chipmakers at the center of the global boom. South Korea's KOSPI index has doubled in just over 6 months, making Seoul one of the world's hottest equity markets. Investors are pouring money into semiconductor stocks as demand for AI infra continues to surge. The region's three most valuable companies, TSMC, Samsung Electronics and SK Hynix, are all chip makers supplying the backbone of the AI industry. Their customers include Nvidia and major US tech giants investing aggressively in intelligence. Samsung's chip revenues jumped nearly 50 times in the latest quarter.
while its market value crossed the $1 trillion mark for the first time.

0: time. The AI spending boom is now translating into record profits and massive expansion across Asia's semiconductor supply chain. Chipmakers across Taiwan and South Korea have signed multi-year supply agreements with global customers. The surge is also boosting regional economies. Taiwan recorded first quarter GDP growth of nearly 14%, almost four decades, while South Korea posted its strongest growth in nearly 6 years. The rapid rally in AI-linked stocks is also beginning to raise concerns about overheating and market risks. Analysts warn that valuations could come under pressure if major AI companies slow spending or face difficulty raising capital for future expansion. Investors say momentum remains strong despite recent gains. Foreign investor positioning in South Korean and Taiwanese equities is not yet considered overcrowded. Asia's deep dependence on Gulf oil is now turning into a major economic vulnerability. As the energy crisis disrupts global supply chains, Asian economies are now facing rising fuel prices, slowing growth and mounting inflation pressures. Global institutions, including the IMF, the ADB and Goldman Sachs, are warning the prolonged energy shock could trigger stagflation risks and weaken economic momentum across Asia. Take a look at this report for more details.
1: Asia is beginning to feel the full impact of the Persian Gulf energy paralysis. The region, which depends on the Gulf for nearly 5% of its oil imports, is now facing severe supply disruptions. According to Kepler data, Asia's oil imports from the Gulf fell to 14.8 million barrels per day in April, down from more than 18.6 million barrels per day in March. And that is a decline of nearly 4 million barrels daily in just 1 month. While the United States has increased crude exports to Asia, the additional supply is not enough to close the gap. U.S. shipments are expected to rise by roughly 1 million barrels per day, far below the losses from the Gulf. Asian nations are also importing more Russian crude after Washington extended sanction waivers. But analysts say that global supply remains too tight to fully stabilize the market.
2: In terms of countries which will be able to withstand the crisis slightly better than the others, the United States in that regards will be insulated more than the others because the United States produces more oil, so at least physical shortage probably will not be felt in the United States, but there will be nevertheless a price spike. Asia will probably be hit hardest because the tolerance of Asian consumers for higher prices is much, much lower than in Europe. Europe will be able to afford to pay up, but again, it will come at a cost.
1: The energy shock is forcing economists and global institutions to reassess Asia's economic outlook. The Asian Development Bank and IMF have warned that the Gulf conflict is weakening the external balance. The options for Asian economies heavily dependent on imported oil and gas. Several countries are already facing stagflation risks, where slowing economic growth combines with rising prices. Poorer economies in Southeast Asia are among the most vulnerable because they lack large strategic oil reserves and have limited fiscal capacity to absorb higher fuel costs. Wealthier Asian economies are relying on strategic reserves and long-term energy coordination to manage the crisis. But even these buffers are beginning to come under pressure. China has accumulated more than 1 billion barrels in oil reserves and has diversified imports through Russia and Iran. Japan, which holds roughly 400 million barrels in reserves, has already started drawing down stockpiles to contain domestic fuel prices. At the same time, countries such as Japan and Australia are accelerating energy cooperation agreements with the authority. But analysts warn that reserve releases and emergency measures only buy time if supply disruptions continue for months. Goldman Sachs has already revised growth expectations lower for Japan and parts of Southeast Asia, questioning whether Asia's resilience so far is sustainable or simply the result of temporary buffer stock depletion. The longer the conflict continues, the greater the risk of demand destruction across Asia. Higher fuel prices could eventually reduce industrial activity, weaken consumer spending, and slow economic growth across the region, deepening the broader global energy crisis. Business Bureau, Beyond World is One.
0: Asia is facing what analysts are now calling a plastic shock. The crisis is being triggered by supply disruptions linked to the Iran oil conflict, which is now choking the flow of key petrochemical materials used to make plastics across the region. From food packaging to medical supplies and electronics, manufacturers are now warning of shortages, rising costs, and delayed shipments. Asia depends heavily on petrochemical feedstocks from the Gulf region, especially materials like polyethylene and polypropylene that are essential for plastic manufacturing. But with the Iran-related oil crisis disrupting shipping routes and raising fears around the Strait of Hormuz, supplies have tightened sharply. The Strait of Hormuz handles roughly one-fifth of the world's oil and a major portion of petrochemical exports. Any disruption there immediately impacts Asian manufacturing chains. Industry groups say prices of several plastic raw materials have surged in recent weeks as traders scramble for alternative supplies. Manufacturers across China, South Korea, India, and Southeast Asia are now reporting delays in deliveries and rising production costs. The impact is especially severe for sectors that rely on plastic packaging, including food pharmaceuticals, healthcare products, and consumer electronics. Some companies are warning that packaging shortages could eventually impact supermarket shelves and medical supply chains if the disruption continues. Shipping costs have also jumped as insurers raise war risk premiums for vessels traveling through the Gulf region. Analysts say the crisis highlights how deeply Asia's manufacturing economy remains tied to West Asia's energy and petrochemical exports. Even though oil markets have seen volatility before, this time the impact is spreading beyond fuel prices and directly into industrial supply chains. And the result is that whether the region is under inflationary pressure, especially in packaging-heavy industries. For now, governments and manufacturers are racing to secure alternative suppliers, but replacing Gulf petrochemical flows is neither quick nor cheap. And as geopolitical tensions continue to reshape global trade routes, Asia's plastic shock may become another major reminder of how interconnected the world economy truly is. The disruption in the Strait of Hormuz has forced Gulf producers into a high-stakes logistical scramble. With 20 million barrels per day normally transiting the choke point, producers are now surviving through bypasses and dark transits. The kingdom has become the region's primary pressure valve. As per reports, Saudi Arabia has successfully restored its east-west crude pipeline to a full capacity of 7 million barrels per day. This allows the entirely by moving oil from eastern fields to the Red Sea port of Yanbu for global export. The UAE relies on the Habshan-Fujairah pipeline, which terminates outside the Gulf. As per the IEA April 2026 report, this route is pumping at its limit of 1.5 million barrels per day. To maximize revenue, the UAE recently withdrew from OPEC to pursue independent production targets, utilizing this pipeline to capture record high Brent prices. Iraq's southern exports through Basra are largely paralyzed. To compensate, Baghdad signed a landmark deal in mid-April to resume flows through the Iraq-Turkey pipeline to Ceyhan. While it only handles roughly 500,000 to 600,000 barrels per day, it provides critical cash flow as southern terminals remain stranded. Oman's primary export terminals sit outside the strait, allowing it to export at near normal levels and reap windfall profits from the supply crunch. With disruptions, Iran continues to earn revenue via its shadow fleet and zombie fleets. CSIS data shows tankers operating without transponders moving along Iranian coastlines. Reports suggest the primary buyers are Chinese refiners using designated intermediaries to bypass Western sanctions. Alternative routes have scaled to 7.2 million barrels per day, but with 13 million barrels per day still locked inside the Gulf. The global energy crisis remains elevated. Artificial intelligence has shifted from a promising innovation to a central pillar of American economic growth. Yet,

grew at an annualized rate of 2%, with AI-related investments contributing approximately 1.34 percentage points. That is around 67% of the total growth. Now, this surge has been driven largely by increased business spending on software, tech equipment, and intellectual property. It also marks the highest contribution from these sectors since the 1999 tech boom. This builds on momentum from 2025, when AI added 1.3% to the GDP growth. However, the benefits remain unevenly distributed. Studies show that 74% of AI-driven economic value is captured by just 20% of firms, creating a widening productivity gap between AI leaders and traditional businesses. At the same time, AI's labor impact is growing. Research suggests AI can now perform tasks equivalent to 11.7% of the American wages, boosting efficiency, but also raising concerns about job displacement. Economists warn that such heavy reliance could introduce systemic failure. Massive investments in AI infra have generated over 200,000 jobs, but market gains are increasingly concentrated in a handful of mega cap tech firms. If AI fails to meet elevated expectations, experts warn a sharp correction could ripple across the broader economy. As AI investment continues to scale toward record levels, the challenge for the U.S. is clear: sustaining growth without becoming dangerously dependent on a single technological engine. China has the yuan at its strongest level against the U.S. dollar in more than 3 years, signaling Beijing's growing confidence in its current strategy. The People's Bank of China fixed the yuan midpoint at 6.84 per dollar, which is the strongest level since April 2023. The yuan has already appreciated more than 2.6% against the dollar this year, while the US dollar index has dropped sharply from nearly 120 at the start of the year to below 98. Analysts say weakening confidence in U.S. assets, concerns over America's fiscal outlook, and uncertainty around Federal Reserve policy are helping drive investors toward alternative currencies. Markets now expect the Chinese currency to strengthen further, with some forecasts projecting the yuan could rise to 6.65 per dollar by the end of the year. The yuan's rise is also linked to China's broader push to internationalize its currency and reduce global dependence on the US dollar. Discussions around de-dollarization have intensified as more countries explore trade settlements outside the dollar system. The Bank for International Settlement says the yuan's share of global foreign exchange turnover has climbed to 8.8%, up from just 2% in 2013. The yuan is 7% of the global cross-border trade settlements, ranking third worldwide. China has also been expanding yuan-based trade agreements. But the stronger yuan also creates new challenges for China's export-driven economy. A rising currency can make Chinese goods more expensive overseas and squeeze exporter profits. While China's exports still grew nearly 12% in the first quarter, several major companies have reported heavy foreign exchange losses. EV giant BYD swung from a 1.9 billion yuan foreign exchange gain last year to a 2.1 billion yuan loss this year. However, analysts say the impact may be more manageable than in the past because Chinese exporters are increasingly relying on technological competitiveness rather than lower price rate volatility. The Iran conflict emerging as a major economic threat for the UK now. Economists warn that the war could cost the British economy nearly £32 billion by 2030, with the annual hit to public finances estimated at about £8 billion. The biggest concern remains the disruption to global energy supplies. Rising oil and gas prices are already pushing inflation higher and increasing pressure on households, businesses, and the government. Analysts say the UK inflation could surge to as high as 6% if the conflict intensifies further, creating a fresh cost of living challenge for the British economy. Raise debt interest payments. At the same time, slower economic growth is expected to reduce tax revenues, adding further strain on the Treasury. Britain's borrowing costs have now climbed to their highest level since 1998, with 30-year gilt yields rising close to 5.8%. Economists estimate Chancellor Rachel Reeves may already have lost nearly $10 billion

pounds of fiscal headroom because of rising market rates. The crisis is now intersecting with growing political uncertainty in Britain. Financial markets are increasingly nervous over speculation surrounding PM Starmer's leadership loss in the local elections. Economists and investors warn that a prolonged period of political instability combined with the inflation shock from the Iran war could further unsettle UK markets and weaken investor confidence. Another setback for Donald Trump's court has ruled that the Trump administration's new 10% global tariffs are illegal and exceeded presidential authority under Section 122 of the Trade Act of 1974. In a split 2-1 decision, the Court of International Trade in New York said that the tariffs were invalid and unauthorized by law. The case was brought by small businesses and the state of Washington after the Supreme Court earlier struck down Donald Trump's broader tariff regime imposed under emergency powers. The court said the Congress, not the president, holds the constitutional authority to impose taxes and tariffs unless clearly delegated by law. The ruling directly applies to a limited group of plaintiffs, but trade experts say it could trigger wider legal challenges and refund claims worth billions of dollars. Businesses argue the tariffs raise costs, disrupt supply chains, and weaken competitiveness. The Trump government had justified because $1.2 trillion goods trade deficit and broader economic imbalances. But several economists question whether the U.S. was facing the kind of balance of payments crisis required under the law. The White House is expected to appeal to this ruling, potentially setting up another legal showdown at the Supreme Court. It comes as Trump continues his aggressive tariff strategy ahead of key global trade negotiations. The administration is looking to impose fresh duties using Section 301 of the Trade Act, a tougher trade enforcement tool that has survived multiple legal challenges. Investigations are already underway into alleged unfair trade practices by countries including China, Japan, and members of the EU. Donald Trump has also threatened higher tariffs on European goods if the EU fails to reduce trade policy and global supply chains. All right, with that, it's a wrap on this edition of Business Insights. Thanks very much for joining us at the moment. Bye-bye.

0: vibrant exchanges of Asian stock markets. We unbreak it down for you to make sense of what's happening, as we reveal the key factors behind events, strategic battles, and the game-changing business decisions that shape the world. We bring you all of this and more on World Business Watch.
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2: The Earth is sending distress signals. Wildfires, droughts, and melting glaciers. Can we reverse the damage? Explore the harrowing effects of climate change. It's a wake-up call, global emergency. 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
0: Where darkness hides behind every corner. Where the truth is stranger than fiction. A show that dives deep into the stories which shock and mystify. The victims, the accused, and the sinister float. Prime Crime is your front row seat to darkness.
3: This is our brand new edition of South India, a daily dynamic show that will capture the pulse of the southern Indian state.
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Watching Beyond Dispatch, I'm Maudie Gambhir, and we are starting off with a quick look at the top stories making headlines. U.S. Secretary of State speaks on the forwarded proposal to Iran, says he expects Tehran to respond today, and moving on to a serious negotiation process. Iran says it redirected a U.S. sanctioned oil tanker carrying Iranian oil in the Sea of Oman back to its shores. The Iranian army says the oil belonged to the Islamic Republic.

Lebanese health ministry says an Israeli strike killed four people, including two women, in the southern Lebanon town of Toura, despite a truce in the war between Israel and Hezbollah.

Union Home Minister Amit Shah announces Suvendu Adhikari as the BJP's legislative leader in West Bengal. Adhikari set to be the new Chief Minister of West Bengal.

In a big political development in Tamil Nadu, the Communist Party of India has extended support to Vijay and his party TVK to form the next government in the state.

0: Wall Street futures indicate a strong opening for benchmark indices. Trends suggest the Dow may open 200 points higher. Investors also await the release of April's unemployment rate and payrolls data. The TVK chief is set to meet the Tamil Nadu governor to stake claim to form government in a short while from now, and this will be the third meeting in the two in factors that since the assembly elections results came in. The Vijay-led TVK, remember, is scrambling for numbers to secure majority to form government in the state. Vijay's TVK has secured support from the Congress, the CPI and the CPM so far. The TVK is currently in talks with VCK. Meanwhile, let's just look at the numbers and where they stand. The TVK has 108 seats with the support of the Congress and the left. The numbers now standing at 117. Vijay needs 118 seats to form government. If the VCK joins in, the number will cross the magic figure. The TVK can form the coalition government. Meanwhile, TVK supporters have started celebrating with sweets amid the buzz over government formation. Remember, the government formation in Tamil Nadu is in a state of flux after the results to the assembly elections were announced. The TVK, despite short of the 118, earlier in the day, high drama unfolded outside the Lok Bhavan after the TVK supporters were detained during the protest. So as of now, that's where things stand as far as the government nation in the state of Tamil Nadu is concerned. Remember, Vijay's TVK, a mega political blockbuster debut for the party in these state assembly elections. Vijay had emerged as the king himself from being speculated that he will be the kingmaker. And now, as far as the government formation is concerned, remember, expected to happen in a short while from now. And let's go straight across now to principal correspondent Siddharth MP, who's been tracking those developments. Where do things stand right now, Siddharth, and in how much time from now do we expect Vijay to meet the governor? That will of course be for the third time since the election results came in.
1: Vijay is now closer than ever to forming a government. Only the support from the VCK with two seats remains pending. He's done the deals with the two left parties, the CPI and the CPIM. So the moment he gets the outcome of the VCK's meeting, then I think Vijay will have all the numbers that he's looking for, and that will be it. With that, he can go visit the governor and stake claim to form the new government in Tamil Nadu. Right behind us is the secretariat and the assembly. So this place has been powerless virtually for quite some time now, and once a new government is formed, this is where Vijay will be taking charge, as chief minister. So this is the significance of what's going on right now. It's only two seats that are pending. VCK, a party with two seats, of course a minor player in Tamil Nadu politics, but now a major player given the support that they will be offering to the chief minister elect Vijay's party, the TVK. Let's also add some additional context over here, that VCK and left are all parties that have been on the fringes of Tamil Nadu's political landscape, but now with what is just happening and what is unfolding with Vijay's party, certainly these parties and their status in Tamil Nadu's political landscape will be significantly elevated henceforth.
0: Indeed. So for Vijay, from being so close yet so far to now being extremely close to

that post. We're leaving it there for the moment. Siddharth, thanks very much for those updates. And let's now talk about what's happening in the state of West Bengal. Suvendu Adhikari is set to become the next chief minister of the state. He has been made the leader of the BJP legislative party in the state, paving the way for him to basically assume the chief ministership. So that's where things stand. The state's governor, in fact, has dissolved the state assembly at the end of its five-year term on Thursday. The move also effectively removes Mamata Banerjee as the state's chief minister, who earlier announced that she would not be handing over her resignation as chief minister of the state.

0: And the development coming as the BJP confirmed meetings with the newly elected MLAs of the BJP. Upon his arrival, the Home Minister offered prayers at there in Kolkata, and he also chaired a meeting to decide the legislative leader and consequently the Chief Minister of the state. And according to him, there was only one name that he could choose.
1: आप लोग बैठ जाओ।
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0: 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He beat the TMC chief and former Chief Minister Mamata Banerjee from Nandigram in the 2021 state elections, and this time he defeated her from the other constituency as well, remember. So it was a double victory for him. Earlier, Mamata Banerjee had declared that she would not follow the convention of going to the governor to hand over her resignation despite losing the election. However, in the absence of her formal resignation, there was no opportunity for the governor to ask her to continue as the caretaker chief minister. And this prompted the governor to use his powers under clause 2 of article 174 of the constitution of India. The inauguration is set to take place at and ahead of the swearing-in ceremony, roads near the ground have been decked up with cutouts of Prime Minister Modi, as you can see.

And all necessary administrative meetings are being held and tight security arrangements have been put in place for the occasion. Along with the Prime Minister, Union Home Minister, senior BJP leaders, Chief Minister, other states expected to attend the ceremony. The swearing-in Minister will be taking place on the 9th of May. Calendar, this is also the birth anniversary of Rabindranath Tagore. According to the English calendar, his birthday falls on May 7, but the Bengali calendar puts it on the 25th of the month of Boishakh, which is May 9 this year. The power tussle over the chief ministerial post is intensifying in Kerala, with senior leaders Sathisan and Venugopal eyeing the top post. Supporters of both leaders have put up their posters across the state demanding their leader be made the chief minister of Kerala. The AICC General Secretary Venugopal is unwilling to give up his claim for the CM post and claims that he has the support of 43 MLAs. Meanwhile, Sathisan, the outgoing leader of the opposition,

0: physician in Kerala, is also staking claim over the post. According to reports, Congress's key ally in the UDF, the Indian Union Muslim League, the second largest party in the alliance with 22 MLAs, is backing Satheesan for the chief ministerial post. Yesterday, AICC observers held meetings with Congress MLAs to gather their views on the CM face and submit their report to the party president. The party high command, meanwhile, is likely to announce its CM pick by the end of this week. The Congress-led UDF recorded a thumping victory in the assembly elections, securing 102 seats, including 63 by the Congress.
1: The AICC observer opinions of the Congress MLAs regarding the post of CM will submit report to the High Command today. Ajay Makan and Mukul Vasnik, who consulted the Congress senior leaders and also the constituent party leaders, will brief the party president Mallikarjun Kharge and Rahul Gandhi on these matters. According to emerging reports, KC Venugopal holds the support of the majority of MLAs. However, it is evaluated that the common party workers of Congress and the general public favours VD Satheesan for the post of CM. High Command is expected to announce a final decision by Sunday after considering all these factors. R. Vinoy Krishnan reporting for Vyond from Thiruvananthapuram.
0: A striking new mural in New Delhi, commissioned by the Embassy of Israel, is celebrating the cultural connections between India and Israel. In a conversation with Vyond Sathan Sibyl, the Israeli ambassador spoke about ties between the two sides, about Jews living in India, and also the situation in West Asia. Take a look.
2: So we have seen murals in Delhi. There is one in Connaught Place where the celebration is about Jewish actors. Now we have another mural here in Delhi. What's the new mural all about?
3: Well, it's about the Israeli Philharmonic Orchestra, an amazing orchestra, one of the most famous ones in the world, and their cooperation with India, and especially with Zubin Mehta, a very famous maestro that has been working with the Philharmonic Orchestra for the last 7 decades. Well, we have a great common heritage, an heritage of freedom of religion and of acceptance. Jews always felt very confident and safe in India, and different communities have been living here for millennia. The Baghdadi Jews, the Cochini Jews, Bnei Israel, the Bnei Menashe, all of them have been living here safely.
2: No relationship with India is very good. IMEC is something that is talked about, but because of the West Asia crisis, it hasn't moved as well. So perhaps your assessment about relations and, of course, situation in West Asia.
3: Look, we are in a good trajectory. I think that as much as we are successful in dealing successfully with challenges that we face, terrorism, other kinds of aggression, once we overcome and we prevail, we'll be able to do all the things we want to do. So we have to be patient and confident, and I'm sure we will get into the day in which we will be back on business with projects of connectivity. We're on the right track.
0: Meanwhile, let's talk about the attacks in two villages in central Mali, killing around 50 people. Of pro-government self-defense forces and civilians, these attacks being the deadliest reported since the Al-Qaeda-linked group there teamed up with the rebel group, which is FLA, for a coordinated assault across the West African country in late April. Now, the fighting also continued intermittently since then. In fact, the assailants have struck two localities in the Mopti region. A resident reported that unidentified armed men had burst in and ransacking the village. It was unclear how many of those killed were civilians. The Malian army commander, meanwhile, in the town of Kidal. In fact, he said the threat is still present, but disrupting their maneuvers. Listen to this.
4: The current security situation shows that the threat is still present, with attempts, of course, to reorganize terrorist groups. They are trying

0: trying to reorganize themselves. However, under the vigilance, of course, of our soldiers who are determined on the ground. And also the aerial surveillance carried out by our drones and aircraft, as well as the strikes, are disrupting them in their maneuvers.
1: Et aussi les surveillances aériennes effectuées.
2: JNIM last week announced it would attempt to impose a block of roads, including two were passable. In the north of Mali, where FLA fighters seized the town of Kidal and the strategic base of Tisalit, the military is repositioning certain units as part of its response.
1: Les terroristes avaient à l'air actif.
3: 10,000 fighters have been mobilized, both from within the country and from abroad. We must carefully assess all possible strategies in order to save the lives of our men and subsequently regain control.
1: Les anciens combattants.
2: Meanwhile, on Wednesday, militants ambushed a convoy of trucks heading to Libya, armed men lighting a fire next to one of the vehicles. Government has not confirmed the ambush and no group immediately claimed responsibility for the attack. Since 2012, Mali has faced a deep security crisis, fueled in particular by violence from fighters affiliated with the Al-Qaeda and the Islamic State group, as well as local criminal gangs and pro-independence groups. The country has been under military rule since back-to-back coups in 2020. In a move described as unprecedented in Nepal's history, the Constitutional Council has passed over three senior judges to recommend Justice Manoj Kumar Sharma for the post of Chief Justice of the Supreme Court of the country. In fact, the recommendation was made during a meeting chaired by the Prime Minister. The Council bypassed the top three senior judges, including the acting chief of the recommendation. Justice Sharma was fourth in the seniority order. The appointment has drawn attention due to allegations of bypassing established seniority and meritocracy, with questions raised regarding the decision-making process. Earlier, the government had issued an ordinance amending Constitutional Council rules, allowing decisions with just three members, enabling the recommendation to be made without opposition support. This decision followed a long period where the Chief Justice post was without a permanent input. The recommendation now goes to the Parliamentary Hearing Committee for approval. For more on this, our correspondent getting us this report from Kathmandu.
4: A major political debate has erupted in Kathmandu after the Constitutional Council recommended Justice Manoj Kumar Sharma as the next Chief Justice of Nepal, bypassing three senior judges of Supreme Court in the process. The opposition has criticized the government and said that they are trying to influence the judiciary, saying that this move could disrupt the judiciary independence and democratic balance in the country. The questions were further raised on the timing of the meeting and the ordinance used to hold it. The controversy further grew after some dissent notes were reportedly recorded from within the Constitutional Council meeting, making the appointment of the Chief Justice of Nepal a major flashpoint in Nepal right now. I'm Saloni Murarka, reporting for Vyond from Kathmandu, Nepal.
2: Welcomed the Paraguayan president with a 21-gun salute and full military honours at the presidential office on Friday. Lai described Taiwan and Paraguay as partners committed to upholding the values of democracy, freedom and human rights. He noted that the two sides have maintained diplomatic ties for nearly 70 years. Pena, speaking through an interpreter, called Taiwan a land of deep emotional significance and said the military honours demonstrated diplomatic sincerity. For more on this, take a look at this report sent by Dimitri Bruas from Taipei.
5: Twenty-one.

0: guns fired this morning at Taiwan's presidential office, and every shot carried diplomatic weight. President Lai Ching-te welcomed Paraguay's Santiago Pena with full military honors, the kind reserved for Taiwan's closest friends. And Paraguay is exactly that, Taiwan's last diplomatic ally in South America and one of just 12 countries worldwide that formally recognized Taipei. This is Pena's fourth visit to the island, but his first official state visit since becoming president in August 2023. The two leaders emphasize shared democratic values, with Lai thanking Paraguay for its steadfast support in international forums. But here's what makes this visit particularly interesting. Pena revealed he met with Honduras' new president before flying here and encouraged him to look at Paraguay's partnership with Taiwan. With Taipei 3 years ago, but its new leader campaigned on restoring then. So this visit isn't just ceremony, it's diplomacy with potential ripple effects across all Latin America. This is Dimitri Bias in Taipei for TVBS World Taiwan.
1: All right, on to some breaking news coming in from the state of Tamil Nadu. We just told you about the situation there when it comes to the government formation. Now, in crucial developments coming in this minute, the TVK has crossed the 118 mark majority to form government in the state of Tamil Nadu. That's the latest coming in, with the CPI, CPIM and VCK set to throw their weight behind. Vijay is set to become the next chief minister of the state. They're also expected to meet the governor to stake claim to form the government in a short while from now, like we said. And this will be his third meeting with the governor. Remember, he has already met the governor twice. And now when it comes to cobbling up those numbers, the way things stand right now, in the latest coming in, Vijay's TVK party has achieved that 118 magic number. Straight across now to Siddharth MP, who's been tracking those developments. There we have it. The latest coming in suggesting that suspense is now ended. Siddharth, what's the latest?
2: See, what's taken place is that the left parties, which total four seats, have said, their leaders have said that the VCK will also toe the similar. It appears that there's also been a consensus among the leaders of these parties. However, what we formally need to await is that there should a statement that has to come out from the VCK. And plus, let's also remember that the VCK is having a virtual meeting. A member of parliament is currently holding a virtual meeting with his party functionaries. So we'll have to wait for the final confirmation. And I think it will be better to wait for that, because what I'm through is from the left parties. All of them are part of the same alliance. They were part of the DMK alliance at one point in time. And the left parties have said that whatever decide Tirumavalavan or VCK will toe that line. So that is the interim assurance that we've got. So now what we need to wait for is we need to hear it from the horse's mouth, which is Tirumavalavan, whose party right now is holding a video conference with their own functionaries. And then they'll also have to formally issue a letter, because that letter is what has to be handed over to the governor. So it's dragging on a little bit more, but let's say one thing for sure, Vijay is closer than ever. It's a five-day right. suspense that's been going on. And Vijay is perhaps now closer than ever to, you know, becoming chief minister.
1: So that's where things stand right now. Thanks very much for those updates. We're leaving it there and we're taking a very short.
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3: 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Wildfires, droughts, and melting glaciers. 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
4: 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A dedicated show with varied perspectives, expert take, citizens' voices, detailed ground reports, and in-depth coverage from political corridors of the world. This

Hello and welcome to this Friday edition of Beyond World of Sport with me, Vidur Kathuria. Plenty of action to get to you over the course of the show today. There is a war in Real Madrid. Aurelien Tchouameni and Federico Valverde get involved in a bust-up during training, which leaves the Uruguayan needing stitches on his face. The club opens an official inquiry into the matter. U.S. President Donald Trump himself admits that he would not pay $1,000 to watch a World Cup match. Trump's admission comes just a day after FIFA president and close ally Gianni Infantino justified the soaring costs of ticket prices at the World Cup. Aston Villa reached the Europa League final after completing a 4-1 aggregate victory over Nottingham Forest in the semi-finals. Unai Emery's side will face Freiburg in the title clash this month. And the BCCI issues a directive to all 10 IPL franchises after multiple disciplinary breaches this season. The Indian Cricket Board also wants players to be beware of honey traps.

With the football club season nearing its conclusion, tensions are rising behind the scenes at the biggest club in the world, Real Madrid. Midfielders Federico Valverde and Aurelien Tchouameni were involved in a physical altercation. Now, multiple reports suggest the fight resulted in Valverde getting knocked out cold. Now, the incident reportedly stemmed from a tackle during a training session. Valverde and Tchouameni were involved in a heated exchange at the end of the training session on Wednesday, with tempers understood to have flared again on Thursday. The latest confrontation reportedly took place inside the dressing room, where Valverde sustained a facial injury. The Real Madrid vice-captain was then accompanied to a hospital facility near the club's training complex by Madrid coach Alvaro Arbeloa, where he received treatment for his injuries. Such was the seriousness of the incident that Real Madrid issued multiple statements. In its first statement, the club confirmed that an altercation had taken place. Here's what the club said.

Following the incidents that occurred this morning during the first team's training session, Real Madrid has decided to open disciplinary proceedings. The club will announce the outcomes of both cases in due course once the relevant internal procedures have been completed. With the news of the altercation spreading like wildfire, Real Madrid released a second statement confirming that Valverde had suffered a head injury. Now, after the test carried out by the Real Madrid Medical Services, he has been diagnosed with cranioencephalic trauma. Valverde is at home in good condition and will need rest for 10 to 14 days as indicated by medical protocols for this diagnosis. Now, cranioencephalic trauma is a medical term for an injury to the head or brain, usually caused by a blow or impact to the head. Its effects can range from a mild concussion to more serious trauma, and in Valverde's case, the prescribed recovery period suggests a less severe injury. Valverde himself later took to Instagram to deny any physical violence between himself and Tchouaméni. I'm quoting him now. "At no point did my teammate hit me, and I didn't hit him either. I'm truly sorry because the situation hurts me. This moment we're going through is painful. The result is a build-up of things that culminated in a senseless fight. In a normal locker room, these things happen and are usually resolved internally without it becoming public knowledge." However, despite Valverde's public denial of any blows being exchanged, an emergency meeting was called on Thursday evening, which was attended by club president Florentino Perez, head coach Alvaro Arbeloa, and club captain Dani Carvajal. Now, the incident comes at a time when things are already unraveling for the most successful club in Europe. Real Madrid are staring at the possibility of ending the season without any silverware. They trail arch rivals Barcelona by 11 points with just 4 matches left in the season, and their next match comes against their fierce rivals themselves, Barcelona. A defeat there would hand the title to their bitter rivals. Reports suggest tensions have been brewing inside the club for months. In April, Antonio Rudiger was reportedly involved in a heated argument with another first-team player. And last month, Kylian Mbappe was also reportedly involved in a training ground flare-up with a member of staff. Neither incident resulted in internal sanctions. According to reports, and Mbappe's relationship with supporters also appears to be under significant traction. Its initial goal was to get signatures. It has more than 40 million signatures now, despite the Frenchman scoring 85 goals in 100 appearances for the club. While there is no way to know how many of those who have clicked on the online petition are actually Real Madrid fans. So how did Mbappe have a fallout with Madrid fans? The Frenchman is currently sidelined with a hamstring injury which he sustained last month. He was given time off last week and decided to travel to Sardinia with his girlfriend during his recovery period. It was a trip that, while approved by the club, did not sit well with supporters given the timing.

Shifting focus to South Aston Villa have reached their first European final in 44 years. Villa beat fellow Premier League side Nottingham Forest 4-1 on aggregate to remain one win away from their first major trophy since the 1996 League Cup. Villa, who lost the first leg 1-0 last week, took just 36 minutes to get back on level terms in the tie. Ollie Watkins opened the scoring for the hosts from an Emiliano Buendia strike. Villa's momentum was not interrupted by the half-time interval, and their dominance brought a deserved second goal in the 58th minute. Buendia made no mistake from the spot as Villa took the lead in the tie for the first time. Nottingham's Chris Wood was denied by a key save by Emiliano Martinez, and John McGinn put the result beyond doubt. The Scotland midfielder took Watkins's flick and caressed a fine finish in the far corner from 12 yards in the 77th minute. McGinn struck again 3 minutes later, shooting the post to send Villa into ecstasy.

0: Leading the celebrations at Villa Park was noted fan Prince William, who sat among the jubilant claret and blue hordes in the stands. The hosts booked a final against Bundesliga side Freiburg, who beat Braga 4-3 on aggregate. The final will take place in Istanbul on 20th May. Villa head coach Unai Emery is chasing his fifth Europa League title. His team will be looking to lift Villa's first major silverware since the 1996 League Cup, and with it, book a Champions League spot.
1: And now, when we can feel, of course, so happy and so proud of everything we are doing, now as well getting balanced, because the final is still to play, and 50-50 possibilities for both teams. Friburgo-German team very difficult, because German team, they have good players, they have good coaches, they have as well a good competitive way, and the more everything we are doing is enjoying, and we still days and weeks to enjoy the process we are.
0: The ticket prices for the 2026 FIFA World Cup have been criticized once again, but this time it has come from US President Donald Trump himself. Now, Trump was specifically asked about the $1,000 tickets for the US's opener against Paraguay in Los Angeles at the World Cup on June 12th. Now, in a telephone interview with the New York Post, this is how he responded to that question, and I'm quoting him here. "I did not know that number. I would certainly like to be there, but I wouldn't pay it either, to be honest with you. If people from Queens and Brooklyn and all of the people that love Donald Trump can't go, I would be disappointed. But you know, at the same time, it's an amazing success. I would like to be able to have the people that voted for me to be able to go," end quote. Now, these remarks come just a day after FIFA's president and Trump's close ally Gianni Infantino defended ticket pricing for the 2026 World Cup. Fans are having to pay vastly inflated prices for most games through FIFA's official resale platform, while the governing body is taking a 30% fee, 15% each from both the buyer and seller of each ticket which is sold.
2: "We are in a market in which entertainment is the most developed in the world. So we have to apply market rates. In the US, it is permitted to resell tickets as well. So if you were to sell tickets at a price which is too low, these tickets would be resold at a much higher price."
0: Last week, four tickets for the World Cup final were listed at $2.3 million each on FIFA's reselling website. Now, FIFA has faced mounting criticism from multiple fans groups for the soaring prices. In fact, a supporters group filed a lawsuit with the European Commission in March targeting FIFA over excessive ticket prices for the tournament. New York City Mayor Zoran Mamdani has also been a vocal critic of FIFA. Remember, the World Cup final is taking place on July 19th in New Jersey. Lucknow Super Giants have finally ended their losing streak in the IPL. 9 runs in a row. Now, the holders won the toss and elected to bowl first, but Lucknow came out blazing. Mitchell Marsh put on 95 runs with opening partner Arshin Kulkarni with multiple rain interruptions. The opening stand was finally broken in the 10th over when Kulkarni fell to Krunal Pandya for 17. Marsh then shared strong partnership of 70 with Nicholas Puran, who hit 38. The 34-year-old Australian brought up his second IPL ton in the 14th over with back-to-back boundaries of just 49 balls. Marsh finally fell to fellow countryman Josh Hazlewood on 111. That dismissal only opened the door for Rishabh Pant to launch a late assault. The LSG captain smashed an unbeaten 32 off just 10 balls as the hosts posted a total of 209 for 3 in their allotted 19 overs. RCB's target was adjusted to 213 in 19 because of the rain stern method, but the visitors lost Jacob Bethel and Virat Kohli for a two-ball duck in the first two overs. Skipper Rajat Patidar hit 61 off 31, and impact

substitute Tim David hit a 17-ball 40 to raise Bengaluru's hopes. RCB needed 91 from the last six overs. Krunal Pandya and Romario Shepherd then kept them in the contest. They required a further 20 from the last over, but they managed only 10, and Lucknow won by 9 runs to end a 6-match losing streak. Lucknow remain bottom of the standings but are now level on points with Mumbai Indians. Bengaluru are third, having missed the chance to go top.

0: The BCCI will to the 10 IPL franchises after multiple disciplinary breaches of protocol during the tournament. BCCI has also warned of honey traps as well as unauthorized entry in players' hotel rooms. Now, there have been a number of incidents that have been controversial this season. Rajasthan Royals manager Romy Binder was using a phone inside the dugout, which is a breach of the anti-corruption laws. Royals skipper Riyan Parag was also fined. His offence was vaping inside the dressing room. While Punjab Kings spinner Yuzvendra Chahal also appeared to be smoking an e-cigarette inside an aircraft. Now, BCCI Secretary Devajit Saikia has issued a detailed advisory to all 10 franchises. In the letter, he wrote, and I'm quoting here, "It has come to the attention of the BCCI that certain incidents of misconduct and protocol violation have occurred in both staff. These incidents, if left unaddressed, carry the potential to cause significant reputational harm to the tournament, the franchise concerned, and the BCCI as the governing body. They may further expose individuals and franchises to legal liability and security risks of serious nature," end quote. Now let's take a look at the key directives issued to the 10 franchises. There is a strict ban on unauthorized visitors in players' hotel rooms. Written approval from the team manager is mandatory for doing so. There is also a honey trap warning that has been issued with regards to the integrity protocols. The BCCI has banned owners from interacting with the players while a match is on. This includes owners approaching or hugging any player during the game. Vaping and e-cigarette venues, including dressing rooms, dugouts and practice areas. While the BCCI task force can conduct unannounced hotel inspections to ensure compliance with these SOPs. The BCCI has also warned that any breach of these rules will result in severe financial penalties for the individual and the franchise, while there is also a possibility of suspension of the player or staff for the entire season. We're now deep into the IPL 2026 season, with all teams having played more than half of their league matches, and the competition is heating up in every sense. My colleague Adhira Sasidharan caught up with former India cricketer and IPL commentator Anjum Chopra to break down the biggest standout performers of the season so far. Listen into that conversation.
1: All the teams have played around 10 matches this season. So how would you assess the tournament so far?
2: It's been pretty entertaining, smashing, pretty aggressive. And yeah, these kind of words do come to mind, because 200 scores consistently have been scored. Then it has been chased. Even to 65 was chased down as well, and totals of 100, less than 160 have been defended. So it's been pretty entertaining.
1: Batter who has given nightmares to bowlers is Vaibhav Suryavanshi. So do you think the time has come for the 15-year-old to be considered for the international stage, or do you think it's too early?
2: Is there place in that top order? I mean, there are many who are still waiting in the wings. Yes, he will obviously be amongst those players that I'm sure the selectors or the scouts will be identifying players for the present and for the future. But when he gets the breakthrough, where he gets the breakthrough,

0: I guess it's just about holding on and waiting for the perfect time.
1: You know, it's not just Suryavanshi. Several other uncapped players have also impressed us with their performances this season. So according to you, who has been the breakout performer so far this season?
0: Priyansh Arya. I guess he's actually the consistency from the last season to this season, the way he has showcased his skill, it's been brilliant.
1: Is Mumbai Indians too dependent on Bumrah, and can they still make it to the playoffs?
0: Yeah. You can say that. I will just add another factor to this line. I said, let's just reflect back on each and every team member of the victorious World Cup winning T20 and reflect back on each and every player who's a part of the IPL at present and see their numbers in this IPL. I don't think everyone has had a breakthrough season. And I say that for everyone. 30, 35 days from that World Cup win. And we're talking about there is a dip in performance. So I guess everybody requires a little bit of extra time to, break away and then come back fresh, which I don't think the players have got this time from the World Cup to the IPL.
1: And finally, who is your pick to win the IPL this season?
0: The way probably Rajasthan started, the way Punjab started, you will always say that they're the front runners. But when it comes down to the playoffs, it can be anybody's race. So most likely, we've seen throughout that largely teams who finish the first two end up winning the title race. But there has been a surprise with Sunrisers. There has been a difference with Mumbai as well. So let's get to the playoffs and then decide.
2: In tennis now, 24-time Grand Slam champion Novak Djokovic has voiced his support for Aryna Sabalenka after she suggested players could boycott Grand Slams in a bid to secure a bigger share of tournament revenues. Listen into what he had to say.
3: Players know that they'll always have my support. And that's when new generations are coming up, and I'm glad that there's willingness to from the leaders of our sport, like Sabalenka, to really step up and really understand the dynamics of how the tennis politics works and understand the nuances and really what needs to be done, not only for her benefit and well-being, but for everyone. So, and that's a true leadership for me.
2: Djokovic stopped short of making a direct commitment if he would go on strike. World number one Jannik Sinner also admitted it would be tough to say whether to boycott a Grand Slam over prize money. But the Italian star admitted that players are not receiving the respect they deserve. Sinner also stated that players are giving far more to the sport than what they are getting in return.
4: I understand other players not playing, and but yeah, let's see. You know, I can see other preferences, and I'm definitely not the only one. And it's the first time that I feel like that the players are all in the same scenario and in the same point of view. And I think it's also right, because without us, without the players, there are not gonna happen any tournaments. In the same time, we also know and we respect that the tournaments, you know, because they make us bigger as athletes.
2: The dispute has been brewing for more than a year between the sport's top players and all four Grand Slams. Several players believe they receive an insufficient share of tournament revenues, even as those revenues continue to grow. Players are also calling for better welfare, stronger pension provisions, and a greater say in shaping the tour calendar. On Monday, a group of leading players voiced their disappointment over the prize money at this year's French Open. The total prize fund at Roland Garros has risen by 9.5% to $72.3 million, but players say that still represents less than 15% of the tournament's projected revenue, well short of the 22% share that players receive at joint ATP and WTA 1000 events, and that is the benchmark they now want the Grand Slams to match. That's a wrap on this edition of We On World of Sport. News and updates will continue on the other side of this short break. Keep watching We On World of Sport.

0: From the bustling trading floors of Wall Street to the vibrant exchanges of Asian stock markets, Weon breaks it down for you to make sense of what's happening. As we reveal the key factors behind events, strategic battles, and the game-changing business decisions that shape the world. We bring you all of this and more on World Business Watch.
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0: Where darkness hides behind every corner. Where the truth is stranger than fiction. A show that dives deep into the stories which shock and mystify. The victims, the accused, and the sinister plot. Prime Crime is your front row seat to darkness.
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2: Campaigns, elections, alliances, controversies, and power play. 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
0: From the bustling trading floors of Wall Street to the vibrant exchanges of Asian stock markets, WeOn breaks it down for you to make sense of what's happening. As we reveal the key factors behind events, strategic battles, and the game-changing business decisions that shape the world. We bring you all of this and more on World Business Watch.
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0: Where darkness hides behind every corner. Where the truth is stranger than fiction.

Hello and welcome. You're watching Beyond World is One. My name is Mohammed Saleh. These are the headlines. The American Secretary of State Marco Rubio says that Washington is expecting a response from Iran by today to U.S. proposal for a deal to end the war.

The American Secretary of State Marco Rubio says that Donald Trump is yet to decide on how to respond to some allies, denying the U.S. military the use of their bases in the Gulf region.

The Ukraine says that it has struck Russia's Lukoil refinery in Perm for a second day in a row and the third such strike in the last 9 days.

And Zuvendu Adhikari is all set to become the Chief Minister of West Bengal. The decision was taken at the BJP legislature meeting. And this comes days after BJP's victory in the recently concluded assembly elections.

And the Pentagon has begun releasing new files on UFOs, saying that members of the public can draw their own conclusions on the unidentified anomalous phenomenon.

and three hikers and two Singaporean locals and local die in an eruption on Indonesia's Mount Dukano volcano, where they found themselves in a no-go zone.

U.S. employment rises by more than expected in April, while the unemployment rate stays steady with the labor market firming up the recent gains.

All right, let's now get you some news from India, where TVK Chief Vijay is said to be en route to Governor Rajendra Vishwanath Arlekal's residence in Chennai again. Vijay is all set to stake claim to form the government. Now, this is, of course, going to be the third meeting between Vijay and the Governor of Tamil Nadu since Vijay's party emerged as the single largest party in the recently concluded elections in Tamil Nadu. Now, remember, Vijay has secured 108 seats. The magic figure is 118. And he now says that he has the support of some of the other parties, including the Congress, the AMMK, the IUML. And these are currently, at this moment, this is what is being reported, that he has got 117 MLAs, just one short of the majority. So it's been 4 days of chaos since the elections concluded. Vijay has done the unthinkable, breaking the stranglehold of the DMK and the AIADMK that had managed to rule the state for 62 long years. And it now remains to be seen as to what actually happens at this moment. Right now, Vijay says that he has the backing of 119 MLAs. This means crossed the magic figure of 118. Celebrations have erupted in Chennai. The TVK supporters are celebrating the possibility of the formation of the coalition government, and everything now hinges on what the governor, of course, has to say. Is he now going to invite Vijay to form the government, or will he say first prove your majority and then form the government?

These are some of the scenes from the capital of Tamil Nadu, Chennai. And these are the supporters of Vijay, this film superstar, who has again managed to emerge as a film star. This was something that had not happened in Tamil Nadu politics for quite some time. There were other superstars who tried to take fortunes in Tamil Nadu politics. Where it is Vijay with his TVK party, Tamilaga Vetri Kalagam, who has emerged as the front runner, possibly to become the next chief minister of Tamil Nadu. His party on its own has managed to win 108 seats. It is 10 shy of the majority. But then the Congress party, with five of its MLAs, has given its support. And some of the smaller parties, interestingly, have also now backed Vijay's TVK. And he claims that he has the support of MLAs. These are live images that are being beamed straight from the Lok Bhavan, that is the governor's official residence in Chennai. And it will be interesting to see as to what the governor has to say this time round. Because remember, earlier governor had said that he, that is Vijay, could not form a minority government because he did not have the support of 118 MLAs. Vijay now says that he has the support of 119 MLAs, one more than the majority mark

0: in Tamil Nadu's legislature, and it remains to be seen as to what, of course, will unfold here. What will the governor of Tamil Nadu, Nav, tell Vijay is, of course, going to be the big question. Will he invite him to form the government and then ask him to prove majority subsequently, or will he ask him to first prove majority and then take oath as the chief minister? It'll be interesting turn of events, because what was expected to be smooth sailing has shown itself to be a road full of hiccups for the Tamil superstar, who has of course now emerged as the man leading the single largest party in Tamil Nadu. Tamil Nadu's governor had told Vijay that he first should cobble up a coalition, get the numbers and then come to him. And Vijay has again, this is the third time that he's meeting the governor, and we'll be to see as to what the governor has to say at this moment. So Governor R.V. Arlekar, he had told Vijay that there is no question of any minority government being formed, and he needs the support of 118 MLAs for him to take oath as the chief minister. And my colleague Siddharth MP is of course joining us with more updates on this. Siddharth, this is the third time Star Vijay is going to be meeting with the governor. The governor had made it clear that he would not let Vijay take oath as the chief minister with a minority government. So does Vijay at this moment have the numbers to stake claim to form the government?
1: That's what it looks like. It seems like it will be third time lucky for Vijay, because it's been hectic parlays through the day. Finally, the left parties have said that they will support Vijay, not as a direct alliance, but external support. That's what they've assured. In addition to that, the left party's leaders have also told that the VCK with two seats will also toe a similar line. Of course, we are yet to hear formally from the VCK. We are yet to see a document, or we are yet to hear from VCK's chief Thirumavalvan as of now regarding his status about whether his party is going to directly support Vijay and alliance or provide external support. We are yet to get that details. But it's interesting now that Vijay has reached the governor's residence just a couple of minutes ago. Things been sorted out, and we're also picking up that Vijay's party is perhaps talking to Indian Union Muslim League, which also has two seats. So in that case, the number could reach 120 if VCK and IUML get through. Then could reach 120, of course, in the realm of speculation right now. But Vijay would not want to leave it at 118. He would want to just get it slightly above the bar. So, which is why we're saying that the parlays with IUML is also underway. So, let's wait and watch what is the outcome, because formally a statement is expected from the Raj Bhavan. If things go through, then a statement is expected, because yesterday, when things did not go through, the Raj Bhavan came out with a statement, or rather the Lok Bhavan, as it is now called, came out with a statement elaborating on why Vijay needs to prove the numbers. The governor was very clear, Mr. Arlekar was very clear, that Vijay first, then there's no... So this is what yesterday we came across. So now we'll have to just wait and see what is happening.
0: Right. Now, everything is still up in the air, because we still do not know whether Vijay actually has the numbers. And the governor has made it clear that he will not swear in a minority government and then ask it to prove majority later. Siddharth, also brings us up to speed with what is happening vis-a-vis AIADMK and DMK, where the two parties appear to have buried the hatchet, and DMK, it appeared, was probably lending support to the AIADMK. Are these two parties combining together to probably stake claim to form the next government? What's happening on that front?
1: Over the last couple of days, yes, there have been talks between the two parties, and both of them did send feelers regarding such possibilities. But yes, as of now, we can say that that's not on the table, because Vijay, having gotten so close, and even from the data, said very firmly that he wants a new government to be formed in the state and wants that to be led by Vijay. So he's also expressed support. Pretty much what he can do from his side, he said it. So right now we can say the AIADMK-DMK theory takes a backseat. But the most interesting thing this time around is that the TVK is a party that came to power, or in fact is so close to coming to power, by campaigning against the DMK. They went hammer and tongs against the DMK, which was ruling Tamil Nadu, personal attacks against Stalin and all of that. And now when they're short of power, there are several parties that have...

0: you know, come to offer support to Vijay. And all of them are DMK allies. Some of them even presently DMK allies. Of course, the Congress did break away and then come and join the TV as an ally. But the fact is, the communist parties have not officially quit the DMK alliance. They say that on matters of several issues, they will continue to be with the DMK. So they've not broken away. And they've said this is only external support. Meanwhile, even the Muslim League is a party that's part of the DMK. Even though the TVK did defeat the DMK and its allies, the Secular Progressive Alliance, as it's called, the fact remains that now Vijay has to depend on former or present DMK allies to run his government. So this is a pretty unprecedented situation. Salih.
1: It is an unprecedented situation. And Tamil Nadu generally has not had these hung assemblies. Are we looking at a situation, Siddharth, where even if TVK succeeds in forming the government, it will be relying on several of these smaller parties and therefore it may not be a very stable government that Vijay could form?
0: Absolutely. That fear and apprehension is always there because this kind of a scenario is never seen before because DMK. It's been a very direct mandate of a scenario and it's more like an exceptional scenario. But from that, it's always been one way or another. But now it's a very different situation. And Vijay, by all means, is at the mercy of these smaller parties, some of whom continue to be DMK allies. That's the most important thing. And the DMK, in a recent statement, said, for 6 months, we will allow Vijay to continue. So this is an interesting statement that can be interpreted in different ways. They've said for 6 months, the DMK can continue. And most interestingly, all these leaders that have now, over the last couple of hours, expressed support for Vijay or are in the process of expressing support for Vijay, met Chief Minister or caretaker Chief Minister M.K. Stalin yesterday. So this goes on to show that they've not burnt bridges. They continue to be in touch with Chief Minister M.K. Stalin. So this is a very interesting scenario because DMK said they will behave as a responsible opposition. But yes, politics is a field where possibilities of all types exist. Nothing can be ruled out. So that Vijay is on thin ice. While he does have 108 of his own, he's on thin ice because he's reliant on so many small allies and they've not offered support. Like the left parties with 4 seats, they've said this is indirect support and this is support from outside. Salih.
1: Right. There are so many permutations and combinations that are possible vis-a-vis what could, of course, happen here. There is a possibility that some have indicated could also play out. At this moment, is it possible that the AIADMK could come out and support Vijay? Because the way things have been going on, the DMK does not want to have anything to do directly with Vijay because Vijay had been criticizing the DMK all along in the campaigning. But has the AIADMK said anything about the possibility of supporting Vijay?
0: Now it's a little too late. Now that Vijay is getting the support of smaller parties, he would prefer that because AIADMK is seen as what? An India ally. They're seen as an ally of the BJP. And Vijay has been saying that BJP is an ideological enemy. And when he campaigned, he did not mention, specifically about AIADMK. But the fact remains that if the AIADMK has to offer support, it will also mean burning bridges with the BJP. AIADMK, in fact, over the last several years, has been in an alliance with the BJP. And that is also what led to the party existing in the present shape. Although it is considerably weakened, the party continues to be in its present shape only because of alliance with the BJP, or it risks further weakening. So the fact is, whether for a short-term gain in whether the AIADMK will burn bridges with the BJP, exit the NDA and then go with Vijay, that's a big question. So, because let's also remember the fact that if the AIADMK does join Vijay, it will be a very stable government, 50 plus seats, would almost be close to 2/3 majority. Yes, very stable. But the fact remains that that is also a very rare possibility because Vijay is having gotten so close. Itself is indication that he's mustered enough numbers, which he feels are convincing enough for him to form the government and continue running the show. So let's remember that Vijay is already at the governor's office. So, right. I mean, the AIADMK factor is now out of the equation. I mean, AIADMK is 40 plus MLAs. So it's not that all of a sudden this could happen or there could be a suspense. Vijay has on his side the left parties. He's got the Congress. And VCK is more like a work in progress. We can expect the outcome anytime soon. So AIADMK, for now, I think we can assume that that ship has sailed.
1: Interesting. But at this moment, Siddharth, have you been able to get any indication?

0: nations. Because these smaller parties, even if they are lending support, it is not just going to be a support in principle. They would expect in return, they would expect some cabinet seats. Are these compromises that Vijay is asking?
1: So as for Vijay, he is willing. So even right from the campaign phase, Vijay has been agreeing that he will share power with the partners, whichever are his allies. But the problem is Vijay did not have allies when he contested the polls. It's only post-poll that such a scenario has emerged. Saleh.
0: Right. And you mentioned that many of these smaller parties who are lending their support to Vijay have not broken off their formal alliance with the DMK. So are we looking at a situation where the government that is now being run by Vijay could be remote controlled by the DMK?
1: That's something that Joseph Vijay, as first-time chief minister, would dread, because the mandate he's got clearly shows that the people wanted to, you know, send away the two big established parties and give Vijay good numbers. Unfortunately, it's a case of so near yet so far. And to bridge this gap, he needs the smaller parties. But yes, that is a dreadful scenario for Vijay, because he's been opposing the DMK for so long. And eventually, when he's forming the government, he's having to tap into DMK's allies. Only the Congress formally broke away, and it was a nasty sort of breakaway from the DMK. And there's been public statements where, DMK has called, some spokespersons have called the Congress a backstabber and so on. So an alliance of decades breaking like that, it's only happened with the Congress. The rest of them continue to remain in the larger alliance with the DMK. They have not made any commitments about quitting. So yes, that's a dreadful scenario for Vijay, to be at the mercy of the DMK, which he's gone hammer and tongs against. A chief minister like M.K. Stalin, when he was there, Vijay, went hammer and tongs and made personal attacks against Stalin as well and Stalin's family. And now to have, smaller parties on who they're sitting on, to have them take orders from the DMK would be a dreadful scenario, not just for Vijay, but for Tamil Nadu as a whole. Because think of this as a state that is an economic powerhouse. So having an unstable government would also mean, investors might think twice. It would mean so many other things. The ramifications are huge.
0: The ramifications are indeed huge. Siddharth, do continue to stay on with this. Let's in fact go full frame on these images that are coming from Chennai, where the supporters of Vijay's party TVK, they believe that they have the numbers and Vijay will be invited to form the government. These are celebrations by the supporters of Vijay, who think that their leader is going to be the chief minister. But a lot now, remember, hinges on what the governor will do, because it's going to be interesting. What is the extent of support the Vijay, who is the single largest party in the Tamil Nadu legislature, how many signals has he got from these smaller allies pledging their support? Because the governor had made it clear that he will not swear in a minority government and would ask it to come and prove its support later. He wanted Vijay to have 118 MLAs supporting him before he could be sworn in as the chief minister. This is the third time that actor Vijay is, of course, meeting with the governor. These are the scenes of Vijay there going into the governor's residence. We'll, of course, get to know as to what is the outcome of this meeting. What will the governor, of course, say is going to be very interesting to see. All right, now these are the latest scenes that are emerging. Actor Vijay meeting with the governor. He has given the list of the MLAs who are supporting him, staking claim to form the next government. These are live images that are being beamed as actor Vijay is meeting with the governor. The governor will, of course, go through the list of MLAs who are said to be supporting Vijay with a very, very fine lens. And this is the image that's being put out of actor Vijay meeting with Tamil Nadu's Governor Rajendra Arlekar at the Lok Bhavan in Chennai. And my colleague Siddharth MP is still with us.

0: If I stay on those images of Vijay meeting with the governor and the list one believes of the MLAs that are supporting him, that Vijay has the numbers and possibly the signatures of the MLAs who are backing him. Siddharth, what are we to read into this?
1: Third time lucky could it be for Vijay? That's the big question now, because over the days he's been visiting the governor's residence, and every time the outcome has been not what Vijay was hoping for. So yesterday the outcome was very different, and today perhaps this would be the final one is what the widespread expectation is. Otherwise, this thing could drag on even further, and more uncertainty doesn't augur well for a state, because this is a state that's had a stable government for ages, and now to have this kind of instability doesn't augur well for various factors. For example, there is also this VCK have had a very different outlook towards certain. While the DMK government was pro-industry and pro-projects such as new airports, the perspectives of these left parties on certain aspects need to be watched very closely. How would that affect the industrial climate in the state? Because there's been disputes involving big business houses and some labor issues. And the left parties took a certainly different stance, whereas the DMK government different stance. So they had opposition, but the fact is the left did not play any role in the DMK government. They were merely an ally. There was no power sharing. But how would Vijay deal with that is another question. So there are many unknowns here, and we'll have to wait if Vijay's got all the numbers, whether he's cobbled up all the numbers. Another factor that we need to consider is the Indian Union Muslim League. This is a party which until a few hours ago had been saying that they will stick with the DMK. They're not going to change because it's a long-term alliance. They say that it's an ideological alliance. It's about brotherhood and so on. But now we'll have to wait and see if this party by any chance has a last-minute change of heart. Are they going to go with Vijay? In that case, then Vijay could get as close as 20, which is far better than 118, which is literally on thin ice. So that is also some other outcome that we'll have to wait and watch.
0: Right.
1: Then we are yet to hear from the VCK what is their final outcome. And Saleh, so
0: Siddharth,
1: a couple of things
0: Siddharth,
1: are uncertain
0: moment,
1: at this point.
0: The image we have on our screens. The image we have on our screens is of the TVK chief Vijay meeting with the governor, felicitating him with a shawl and also giving him a sheaf of papers, one assumes, of the list of MLAs who are backing him. Vijay, it appears, believes that he has the backing of the MLAs that he needs to form the government. The governor, everything now hinges on how the governor, of course, decides to act. He will go through with a very fine court. The governor had said he will then invite Vijay to be sworn in and then ask him to prove majority on the floor of the House. Without a majority, the governor had made it clear that he was going to invite a minority government to be sworn in and then subsequently try and cobble up the numbers. These images, Vijay looks very confident. He believes that he has the numbers, and everything hinges on the man who's being felicitated with a shawl at the moment. And with that, it's also a wrap on this edition of our newscast. Stay tuned to Beyond.
2: The earth is sending distress signals. Wildfires, droughts, and melting glaciers. Can we reverse the damage? 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
2: Where darkness hides behind every corner. Where the truth is stranger than fiction. A show that dives deep into the stories which shock and mystify the victims, the accused, and the sinister float. Crime is your front row seat to darkness.

Hello and welcome to the West Asia Post. I am Ghadi Francis, coming to you for a new episode of WEON's weekly show, where we bring you all things new from the world's most volatile region. We have a lot lined up for you in this week's episode. From the actual American losses in the Iran war, to a new round of negotiations, to the regional conflicts, Israel and Hezbollah, and even Damascus and Jordan. All this is lined up for you. Let's start.

0: Raising questions around America's actual force in West Asia, new reports suggest that the losses that the U.S. military has suffered in the region are far larger than announced. We are talking about Iranian strikes that hit America's major bases in Kuwait and the U.S. Fifth Fleet in Bahrain. Now, this has raised questions about the vulnerability of America's military network in West Asia. Take a look.
1: The true scale of damage to U.S. military assets in West Asia may have been far worse than Washington publicly admitted. According to an investigation by the Washington Post, Iranian strikes or destroyed at least 228 structures or pieces of equipment across 15 U.S. military sites. The report, based on satellite imagery analysis, described attacks on hangars, radar systems, fuel depots, communications facilities, and air defense networks across the region. Bahrain and Kuwait accounted for nearly half identified in the investigation. In Bahrain, the U.S. Fifth Fleet in Manama was among the most significant targets. Satellite

0: Flight images revealed by the Post show damage to satellite communications equipment, Patriot missile systems, and facilities linked to naval operations. The strikes also hit Rafah and Isar bases in Bahrain, where Patriot missile defense equipment was reportedly damaged. Kuwait faced some of the heaviest attacks. The report says multiple American installations, including Camp Arifjan, Ali al-Salim Air Base and Camp Buring, suffered damage. Radar domes, power facilities, fuel storage sites and air defense infrastructure were all hit. Six U.S. service members were also killed in strikes in Kuwait. The investigation said Iranian sites managed to damage some of America's most advanced missile systems. THAAD radars and associated equipment were hit at Muwaffaq Salty Air Base in Jordan, as well as at two sites in the United Arab Emirates. Patriot batteries were also targeted across Bahrain and Kuwait, raising questions over the effectiveness of U.S. air defenses against drones and precision missile attacks. In Kuwait, satellite communication sites at Al Udeid Air Base were struck. In Saudi Arabia, an E-3 Sentry Command aircraft and a refueling tanker were reportedly damaged at Prince Sultan Air Base. The report says more than 400 U.S. troops were in conflict, while some bases were considered too dangerous to operate at normal capacity. By the Post said that strikes exposed major gaps in America's regional posture, particularly against low-cost drone warfare and precision targeting. For years, the U.S. projected its Gulf-based network as untouchable, but this war has made it clear that Iran managed to strike deep into the heart of America's military architecture across West Asia.
1: Double pressure on Hezbollah. Syria's new government announced and claimed that it has busted an assassination cell to the group. At the same time, the Israelis have striked Beirut, saying they have killed a top Rudwan forces commander. We tell you more.
2: Israel is stepping up its own operation. The IDF says it carried out a strike in Beirut's Dahiya district, killing Rudwan force commander Ahmed Balut. Israel accuses Balut of directing attacks on Israeli troops in southern Lebanon and helping revive Hezbollah's offensive plans against northern Israel. Prime Minister Benjamin Netanyahu praised the strike, saying no terrorist has immunity.
3: Over the past month, we have eliminated more than 200 Hezbollah terrorists. 200 terrorists who act against the citizens of Israel and the soldiers of the Israeli army. We are doing the same in Gaza, eliminating terror cells. I say to our enemies in the clearest possible way, no terrorist has immunity. The president of Israel is a dead man.
2: The strike was one of the most high-profile attacks in Beirut in recent weeks and highlights how fragile the current ceasefire understandings have become. Israel is continuing to target the group's command structure. The Iran-backed militant network is now facing pressure from multiple fronts across the region. Syria's new authorities say they have dismantled the Hezbollah-linked cell, accused of plotting assassinations of senior government officials. Syria said security forces carried out coordinated raids across Damascus countryside. Syria claimed the operatives had received specialized training in Lebanon before entering Syrian territory. Authorities say weapons, explosives, and RPG launchers were recovered, and that the cell was preparing targeted attacks against

0: and high-ranking officials. Hezbollah has rejected the actions, calling them false and warning that such claims could fuel tensions between Syria and Lebanon. The developments are significant because Hezbollah was once one of Bashar al-Assad's closest allies, playing a major role in the Syrian civil war and helping keep his government in power. But since Assad's removal in 2024, Syria's new leadership under Ahmed al-Sharaa has been trying to distance itself from Iran-backed networks and build ties with the West. Damascus has also been under pressure to prove it can crack down on militant groups and smuggling networks, including the Captagon trade that for years flourished across Syria and Lebanon.
1: Saudi Arabia has denied the U.S. its operational help in Trump's mission in Strait Hormuz. Now, this came as the Iranians offered help to commercial ships in regional waters. Now, these things are happening as the tensions escalate in the Strait of Hormuz between the U.S. deployed forces, the Iranians, and the Gulf forces. The next report brings you the story.
2: Iran claims it struck a U.S. warship that tried to breach the Hormuz Strait blockade. And it also fired missiles and drones towards a move widely seen as a warning against supporting U.S. military operations. Faced with escalating tensions and growing pressure from regional allies, Trump earlier announced that he is halting Project Freedom in a bid to pursue a deal with Iran. Saudi Arabia and Kuwait have lifted their restrictions on U.S. access to airspace and military bases. But the temporary ban has exposed just how deep the cracks run between Washington and its Gulf allies as the Iran conflict spirals. For days, reports suggested that Riyadh and Kuwait had suspended a plan to force open the ports after Iran shut down the critical waterway. Saudi Arabia reportedly frustrated that the announcement came without consultation. And, according to U.S. officials, the kingdom temporarily denied access to Prince Sultan Air Base and Saudi airspace. Kuwait, too, reportedly followed, cutting off access to its bases and airspace in what appeared to be a major signal of discomfort from two of America's closest security partners in the region. The restrictions have now been lifted, but the message they sent was impossible to miss. The Gulf states do not want to be pulled into another full-scale U.S.-Iran war. The Strait of Hormuz, through which a huge share of the world's oil passes, has remained shut since Iran blocked it following the region has been on edge. Tehran says it is reviewing a new U.S. peace proposal. It warns that American bombardment could resume if talks collapse. But beyond the diplomatic drama, the Gulf economy is already paying a massive price. Dubai's tourism industry has been hit hard, with hotel occupancy expected to plunge to just 10% compared to 80% before the war. Qatar's LNG exports have also slowed sharply, while fears of further Iranian strikes have shaken investor confidence across the region. Saudi Arabia and the UAE are still exporting oil through pipelines that bypass the Hormuz Strait. But even those routes are operating well below normal capacity. The temporary ban may have been reversed, but it has revealed a hard truth for Washington. As the conflict with Iran deepens, America's own Gulf partners appear increasingly reluctant to stand on the front line of another regional war.
1: The Israeli conduct in occupied Palestine is being under intense scrutiny after a major commander's comments were leaked to the media. Now, these comments were explosive enough to trigger outrage globally against what looks like openly acknowledging discriminatory conduct against Palestinians. The next report tells you.

0: Violence in the West Bank continues to surge in the shadow of the Gaza war, with Palestinian officials reporting killings, mass arrests, home demolitions, and settler attacks on whole cities. Israeli forces carried out new raids in Nablus, Bethlehem, Hebron, and Ramallah, detaining at least 17 Palestinians, including women and a child, according to local authorities. In Termas Aya, Israeli bulldozers sealed off the town by blocking roads with earth mounds, paralyzing daily life and cutting off access for residents.
1: We were surprised this morning, after dawn prayers, by the entry of a large force of the army accompanied by a bulldozer. They headed towards the eastern part of the town, between our town and the village of Abu Falah, and closed the main road.
0: Ramallah was demolished by Israeli forces over alleged permit violations, one campaign of demolitions that has accelerated since the Gaza war began. The United Nations considers the West Bank an occupied territory where more than 750,000 Israeli settlers now live across settlements and outposts deemed illegal under international law. As tensions continue to boil over, fears are growing that the occupied West Bank may be moving towards a new phase of unrest, one that could further widen the divide between Israelis and Palestinians.
2: We were sleeping peacefully in our homes like everyone else when we were surprised to find the army storming our seven-story building. The army gradually moved from the first floor to the seventh, opening doors left and right and forcing the residents out. They evicted all residents from the building.
0: It has been further aggravated by the comments of the head of Israel's Central Command in the West Bank. Major General Avi Bluth said that Israeli troops are killing like they haven't killed since 1967. The remarks are from a leaked account published by Israeli Daily Haaretz, a report the Israeli military has so far denied. According to the report, Bluth said Israeli forces shot 42 Palestinian stone throwers last year, describing them as terrorists while admitting that Jewish settlers accused of similar attacks were not treated the same way. The report also claims the general defended rules allowing soldiers to shoot Palestinians in the legs near the separation barrier, depicting monuments meant to deter others from crossing into Israel for work.
3: Jordan is carrying on its warfare against smugglers even beyond its borders. In the recent, the kingdom has airstriked several targets inside southern Syria. Jordan claimed that it was attacking smugglers of weapons and drugs in the region. Now, this comes as tensions are rising in Suwayda between the Druze force and the new and recent Israeli power in southern Syria. The next report explains.
4: From quiet diplomacy to cross-border firepower, Jordan is sending a sharp message across Syria. The Hashemite kingdom has carried out a new round of airstrikes inside Syria's Druze-majority Suwayda province, targeting what it calls drug and arms smuggling networks. The Jordanian military says the operation targeted factories, storage sites, and smuggling hubs used to push drugs and weapons across the border into Jordan. But the strikes also carry a much bigger political message. They are seen as a warning not only to smugglers, but also to Druze authorities in Suwayda, who have been accused of failing to curb trafficking networks operating in the area.

0: Sweda is currently controlled by the Druze, who are the majority in the area. They have created a kind of autonomous area, and there have been claims among some that the Druze want an independent Sweda. Jordan, Syria would oppose this move. The timing is crucial. Over the past year, Israel has seemingly positioned itself as a defender of Syria's Druze community, even carrying out its own strikes to deter attacks on Sweda. Now, Jordan appears determined to make it clear that southern Syria cannot become a lawless buffer zone threatening its security. Jordan says it has had enough. And while Damascus and Amman are publicly keeping the rhetoric low-key, the airstrikes signal growing urgency over who controls southern Syria and who gets to shape its future.
1: Turkey has unveiled its growing military ambition, from intercontinental ballistic missiles to swarm-style drones. Ankara is showing force as the tension in the region escalates. Listen in.

0: Biz geçtiğimiz yıl 100'e yakın.
1: Last year we delivered nearly 100 steel dome elements to the Turkish army. This year we will deliver over 150. So these are the results of these investments. The first side is the mass production of the capabilities we have already developed. These include early warning radars, electronic warfare systems like ALP, like Coral, and air defense systems like Sniper, Korkut, and Hisar, and their integrated architecture. Along with this, at the highest level, we have contracts that we will sign at this fair, such as Sniper 3 and Sniper 4, which represent
0: drone önleme katmanında da.
2: That's all we have for you on this episode of the West Asia Post. I will see you next week with a brand new lineup, always bringing you the most recent updates, news, and ground reports from West Asia. I'm your host, Radhi Francis, signing off from Beirut, Lebanon. For more global news, keep on watching we on World is One.

0: Campaigns, elections, alliances, controversies, and power play. Stories that analyze global and domestic politics. A dedicated show with varied perspectives, expert take, citizens' voices, detailed ground reports, and in-depth coverage from political corridors of the world. This is Race to Power. Only on WeOn.
1: 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Because we believe in coding the real picture for you. Week after week, creating the maximum impact. Watch WeOn Wide Angle at these times on WeOn. World is One. Where darkness hides behind every corner. Where the truth is stranger than fiction. A show that dives deep into the stories which shock and mystify. The victims, the accused, and the sinister plot. Prime Crime is your front row seat to darkness.
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3: The Earth is sending distress signals. 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
2: The Earth is sending distress signals. Wildfires, droughts and melting glaciers. Can we reverse the damage? Explore the harrowing effects of climate change. It's a wake-up call, global emergency. 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
3: From the bustling trading floors of Wall Street to the vibrant exchanges of Asian stock markets, We On breaks it down for you to make sense of what's happening.

0: you're watching Race to Power. I'm Shreya Upadhyay. All that has been happening in the state of Goa and his TVK party have had a day of hectic parlays, and it's still going on. And remember, all of this boils down to what happens next. We break down for you the mathematics of Tamil Nadu. We also get you more on the crucial local UK elections that will have a clear national impact on Keir Starmer and his Labour Party. Remember, Starmer has now insisted that he will not resign. We're going to be getting more on that for you. But first up, of course, let's tell you what has been going on in Tamil Nadu. There have been many twists and turns in Tamil Nadu today. TVK Chief Vijay has met with the Governor, Rajendra Vishwanath Arlekar. He was, in fact, a short while back at his residence in Chennai. Between the two since TVK won the assembly elections. Now, we have a majority to form the government in Tamil Nadu after 4 days of chaos. And how have the numbers stacked up? Remember, Vijay has the backing of 121 MLAs as it stands now. How has that mathematics put out left? The IUML has just put out their letter of support to the TVK. You've also got VCK, which has extended their support to Vijay's TVK. Now, this means that he has crossed the magic figure of 118. In fact, he surpassed that and he's at 121 at the moment. Meanwhile, celebrations erupted in Chennai. TVK supporters have been celebrating this coalition government all through the day today. There have been visuals emerging outside Vijay's residence. There you have it, the visuals with the TVK supporters who had been for their leader and their icon to form the next government, now seeing that happen anytime soon. We'll of course also have that confirmation and an official announcement as far as the oath-taking ceremony is concerned. But this is the big news that has come out of Tamil Nadu at the moment. I'm going to be joined by my colleague Siddharth MP, and I will be having Mr. T.S. Sudhir, political analyst, also joining us in a short while from now. Quickly, let me go across to Siddharth, who's joining us at the moment from Chennai. Siddharth, finally, we have some sort of, clarification coming in as far as the number is concerned. What do we have? We've got the left supporting the TVK. We've got the IUML now, after dilly-dallying and saying we will not support Vijay, finally extending support. We've got the VCK as well. What are you hearing at the moment?
1: It seems like all decks are cleared for Vijay's swearing in, but what we have to wait for is the governor's official confirmation, because yesterday when things did not work out, the governor's office had issued a letter saying that the majority had not been established and that is a mandatory condition for government formation, and without that it's not possible. So yesterday we had that. Today we just are looking forward to one letter from the Lok Bhavan confirming that everything is in place. Meanwhile, what we also are given to understand is that at the Jawaharlal Nehru Indoor Stadium in Chennai, preparations are underway for the swearing-in. They are preparing for a swearing-in tomorrow, while they themselves are not exactly sure about the time. Based on the sources that we spoke to, they say that they're, getting things set and ready. So this is the way things are progressing as it stands. And as for the support from various parties, what we know is that the Congress has directly allied with Vijay. They've broken away from the DMK and allied with Vijay. Then the two left parties are providing outside support. IUML, like you had said, they were unclear till the weekend. You know, they're only going to stick with the DMK, but now they've extended support to 2 seats, IUML. Then, of course, there's the VCK. But again, with the VCK, the formal letter is expected only tomorrow is what we're given to understand.
0: Siddharth, VCK happens to be the interesting bit here. Anything that you're hearing on what conditions has or will VCK extend its support to Vijay? Reports are coming in that they want the deputy chief minister's post, the seat that Vijay vacates. He's one on 2 seats. One of them should go to VCK. They're also demanding a cabinet berth. Has there been any confirmation on that?
1: We're gathering that, yes, that seems very likely that VCK has put forth certain demands, and especially some demands pertaining to the Dalit community as well. This is a party that represents this particular community. So, just that this community would seek, as far as the government is formed, they would expect certain additional laws to be something for this, for the benefit of this community. That's also something we're coming across, but yet to hear anything on paper from the particular party, VCK.
0: All right, Siddharth, you keep an eye on the latest that's happening in Tamil Nadu. Thanks very much for joining us at the moment and getting us an update. Let me also welcome my guest on the show, Mr. T.S. Sudhir joins us. He's a political analyst, journalist and columnist known for covering South Indian politics with a focus on Telangana, Andhra Pradesh and Tamil Nadu. Mr. Sudhir, good evening. Welcome to Vyond. It's been, quite a big day, hectic parleying that has been going on in the state. Now, of course, you've got the IUML extending their support to Vijay as well. How do you see this permutation and combinations? These were not natural partners. Now they're coming and being cleared for Vijay to form the government.
2: Shreya, I think the last 4 days since the results came on the 4th of May would have given Vijay the first big lesson on real politics. He contested the elections in Tamil Nadu alone, but now he has to depend on several smaller parties in order to reach the magic number of 118. And it has been a lesson in itself on how to really approach the different parties. Getting the Congress on board was the easier part, because in any case, the Congress and the TVK were kind of wanting to have an alliance before the elections, but for the fact that certain senior leaders did not want to do that and wanted to remain with the DNK. But getting the other smaller players, the two left parties, the VCK and the IUML, was the tougher part, even though all four of them had just about two MLAs each. And the minute the TVK approached them, for example, the VCK, the second in command, took objection to the fact that WhatsApp messages had been sent. So obviously, they were very offended. And it had to take Vijay himself to make that phone call to Thirumavalavan in order to assuage their ego and the fact that they were hurt. Subsequently, Mallikarjun Kharge and Rahul Gandhi also reached out to IUML leadership, because both IUML and Congress are together as part of the UDF in Kerala. So they have an equation there. They reached out to the CI and the CPM leadership. But what really tilted the scales in favor of the TVK was the move by the DMK to somehow support from the outside an AIADMK-led government. And that was unacceptable to the two left parties. They did not want to do that. The VCK would have never agreed to a DMK in a possible AIADMK-led government. So that kind of, in a sense, made them move away from the DMK in terms of the AIADMK-DMK formation towards supporting the TVK. But even now, Shreya, the important thing is that both the CPI and CPM are saying that we are doing this with the approval of M.K. Stalin. So that will be actually a very important thing to look out for. M.K. Stalin, therefore, has some kind of an indirect control over the TVK Congress government that will be formed tomorrow in Chennai.
0: You know, which is what I was coming to next, yes.

0: Sudhir, the fact that so far there was a lot of speculation about how, you know, the DMK partners within the alliance are leaving the party and going towards Vijay. But now you've got reports coming in of, you know, them saying that we have taken approval from MK Stalin and we're moving ahead with that. But therefore, you know, with this kind of a situation, how do you see this coalition really working together? Because it's not going to be easy for Vijay to, you know, take everybody in confidence and work with them, specifically, of course, the VCK as well, which has been giving out a list of demands.
1: In fact, the two left parties are ideology-based parties, so they are bound to make demands. As Siddharth was pointing out, the VCK would want its pound of flesh, but also for very political reasons, because the fear in the VCK, even before the elections, was that much of the Dalit youth vote was actually veering towards Vijay. So this actually is a bit of a catch-22 situation for the VCK, that if they had not joined, the Dalit youth would have felt aggrieved that they were not being part of the power structure. But now that they are part of the TVK governance system, the fear also would, it would now allow the TVK and Vijay in particular to plug into the Dalit youth ecosystem and the vote in a future election. So these are some of the challenges that Vijay would definitely face. But yes, as you said, if the DMK has some kind of an indirect control through the IOML, through the TVK government, because the DMK traditionally in opposition has always been an extremely aggressive party, and therefore it would be kind of it would be necessary for TVK of their ministers are going to be first time ministers, they're in fact first time MLAs. It's going to be definitely a big challenge for the TVK.
0: You know, amid all of this, T.S. Sudhir, one of the most interesting aspects that has emerged is also how the DMK Congress alliance has completely fallen apart. In fact, earlier today, Kani Mori had written to the Lok Sabha speaker saying we want our seating arrangement away from the Congress party. So, you know, it really reflects the kind of days and weeks and moments we'll see in the coming days, because these were two partners which were vouching for each other. DMK, in fact, was one of the first few parties who had also said that Rahul Gandhi should be the prime ministerial candidate of the India bloc. That clearly has completely fallen apart.
1: Well, a lot is made about the fact that MK Stalin had said Rahul Gandhi should. First time that the DMK and the Congress have actually fallen apart. You would remember in the wake of the 2G scam, before the 2014 elections, the alliance had broken off. The 2014 elections, the two parties separately. So that has not certainly happened for the first time. And this really, according to me, at least the way I see it, was actually coming, because even in the run-up to the elections, the Congress was a rather unhappy party. It wanted more seats to contest. The cadre in particular, the middle rung leadership, wanted to ally with TVK because they saw that that was the party which had momentum. They would have got many more seats to contest. And they saw an opportunity to rebuild the party in a state where they have been out of power for close to 60 years. That did not happen because Mallikarjun Kharge, P. Chidambaram, Selva Perumbudai, who is the Tamil Nadu Congress president, were in favor of continuing status quo, continuing their alliance with the DMK. So in that sense, the Congress deciding to, make full use of the second lifeline that has been provided by electoral destiny really comes as no surprise. Congress wanted to make the most of this situation. The fact that they have got five MLAs now, they would get at least, hopefully, maybe at least as per their wish, a couple of cabinet berths. It gives them some kind of an opportunity to rebuild themselves in this particular state. And having Vijay on their side, as the letter from the Congress said, they would be part of future local body elections, Lok Sabha elections, and Rajya Sabha elections. So this shows that the Congress is already looking at 2029, and Vijay would actually be a positive factor as far as the Congress is concerned, not just in Tamil Nadu, but also in the neighbouring states of Kerala and Andhra Pradesh.
0: Okay, so we'll have to wait and see how this moves forward and whether we do have that 11 a.m. oath-taking ceremony tomorrow. And if that happens, it's going to be a clash with Shubhendu Adhikari taking oath in West Bengal. I leave it there to it. T.S. Sudhir, thanks very much for joining us and sharing your perspective. With that, let's shift our focus to West Bengal. Shubhendu Adhikari is set to become the next chief minister of West Bengal. He's been made the leader of the BJP legislative party in the state, paving the way for him to assume the chief ministerialship. Now, the state's governor, R.N. Ravi, has dissolved the state assembly at the end of its five-year term on Thursday. The move also effectively removes Mamata Banerjee as the state's chief minister.

Now, the development comes as the Bharatiya Janata Party confirmed that the new government will be sworn in on the 9th of May, 2 days after the term of the outgoing assembly expires. Meanwhile, Union Home Minister Amit Shah has been in West Bengal. He's been attending elected MLAs of the BJP. In fact, upon his arrival, the Home Minister offered prayers at Ma Dakshineshwar Kali Temple in Kolkata. He also chaired a meeting to decide the legislative. Of course, subsequently, the Chief Minister of the state, and he did announce Shubhendu Adhikari's name in that. Now, as per him, there was only one name that he could choose. Take a listen.

0: हम लोगों के विश्वास के कारण आज के उत्सव मूर्ति और बंगाल के भावी मुख्यमंत्री श्रीमान शुभेंदु अधिकारी जी.
1: Now, Shubhendu Adhikari is all set to become West Bengal's next chief minister, the first BJP chief minister. The 55-year-old joined the Bharatiya Janata Party in 2020 and he's taken the lead in fighting the Trinamool Congress. Remember, he beat TMC chief and the former chief minister Mamata Banerjee twice. First from the Nandigram constituency in the 2021 elections and this time from the Bhavanipur constituency. Earlier, Mamata Banerjee had declared that she would not follow the convention of going to the governor to hand over her resignation despite losing the election. However, in the absence of her formal resignation, there was no opportunity for the governor to ask her to continue as the caretaker chief minister. This prompted the governor to use his powers under clause 2 of article 174 of the constitution of India. The inauguration is now set to take place at Kolkata's iconic where preparations are underway for the swearing-in ceremony. Ahead of the ceremony, the roads near Brigade Parade Ground have been decked up with cutouts of Prime Minister Narendra Modi. Meanwhile, all administrative meetings are being held and tight security arrangements have been put in place for the occasion. Along with the Prime Minister and Amit Shah, senior BJP leaders and chief ministers from other states are expected to attend the oath-taking ceremony. Now, the swearing-in of West Bengal's next chief minister will take place on the 9th of May, as we told you. As per the Bengali calendar, this is the birth anniversary of Rabindranath Tagore, 9th of May. And as per the English calendar, his birthday falls on the 7th of May. But remember, the Bengali calendar, 25th of the month of Boishakh, which is 9th of May this year. And that's why it makes it for Shubhendu Adhikari to be taking oath on this day. And for more, our correspondent Shreyasi Ganguly has sent us this report from Kolkata. Take a look.
2: BJP is going to form its first government here in West Bengal tomorrow. Shubhendu Adhikari has been selected as the first chief minister of BJP's government. And tomorrow, he will take oath at Brigade Parade Ground in front of Prime Minister Narendra Modi, Home Minister Amit Shah. Adhikari, once a very senior leader of Trinamool Congress, was a minister of Trinamool government and very, very influential TMC leader. But before 2021, he left Trinamool and joined BJP. From 2021 to 2020, before election, he was the leader of opposition. And this time, during the 2026 election, assembly election, he departed from Bhavanipur. Today, he came here at Lok Bhavan, formerly known as Raj Bhavan, and placed his demand for formation of government to the governor.
1: All right, shifting our focus now, in an exclusive conversation with Beyond's assistant editor of foreign affairs, Siddhant Sibbal, former Maldivian president Mohammad Nasheed signaled his ambition to lead the Maldivian Democratic Party.

0: party toward victory in the 2028 elections. He also spoke about the relations between Maldives and India. Take a look.
1: How do you see the relationship between the two countries?
2: Well, I think they're good. This government started it on a wrong footing, but they have realigned and make course corrections. It's going to be difficult for any government in the Maldives not to have very good relations with India.
1: Extended support to Maldives, especially the financial support. If you talk about it, how this support will play an important role in terms of financial stabilization and perhaps the economic situation in your country as well, if you can talk about that.
2: Yeah, well, I think there's another $50 million bond coming for maturity. I would like to see India also giving us a program before rolling over the bonds and giving financial assistance.
1: You're back in Maldives. There are a lot of speculations. What's your next plan, next step? MDP leadership, is this something that is on the cards?
2: Well, I hope to win the election that I'm contesting now. The MDP is an excellent institution, not only in the Maldives, but also regionally. And I would again like to extend my assistance in running the party and hope fully taking the party to leadership, to victory into 28 election.
0: Moving on, South Africa's President Cyril Ramaphosa is facing resign over an old scandal. The country's constitutional court has now ruled that the parliament violated the constitution by blocking moves to impeach Ramaphosa in 2022. This was after burglars stole about $580,000 in cash from Cyril Ramaphosa's ranch that year. The money was hidden inside a sofa in the ranch. The incident has led to allegations that the president had not accounted for where that cash had come from. However, Ramaphosa had denied all wrongdoing, and his party, the ANC, was in power with an absolute majority in the parliament. So it has squashed moves to impeach him at the time. But now, South Africa's constitutional court says that the move to quash and the inquiry was unconstitutional.
3: The National Assembly's vote must be accepted because it was taken under an invalid rule that prevented the National Assembly from properly determining whether a ground for impeachment existed. The vote, therefore, lacked a lawful foundation. By a majority, concludes that the report must be referred to the impeachment committee.
0: Cyril Ramaphosa's office, meanwhile, says that he respects the court's decision, but his political opponents, including EFF leader Julius Malema, who had taken the matter to the Constitutional Court, are now demanding that he resign.
4: Looks like now it's for Ramaphosa to use his conscience and resign as the president of South Africa and go and face the impeachment. Another president that is doing the work of president and doing the work of impeachment. He must concentrate on one. He can't concentrate on the president. He has impeachment. This goes again to the doorstep of the ANC. They must choose South Africa or they must choose Ramaphosa.
0: The ANC is not currently in a majority in the South African parliament. It is part of the coalition with the Democratic Alliance Party. And the DA says that it will participate fully in any impeachment proceedings and not prejudge their outcome. South Africa's parliament must now establish an impeachment committee and reopen a process which may become the most serious threat to Ramaphosa's presidency. Our correspondent Kaldin Ongmu has sent us this report from Johannesburg. Take a look.
5: An extraordinary day for South Africans and its judicial system. The country's highest court, the Constitutional Court, has ruled in favor of an application brought by opposition parties against Parliament's decision to block the impeachment recommended by a panel, which had concluded that South Africa's president, Cyril Ramaphosa, has a case to answer for the concealment of the theft of $580,000 at his farm in Limpopo province. Now, the big question is, will Ramaphosa survive a possible impeachment in the parliament that must now proceed? This is Golden Omu from Johannesburg, South Africa, for We On World is One.
0: The southern U.S. state of Tennessee has a new electoral map. The state's governor just signed into law a map that could give the Republican Party an extra seat in the U.S. House of Representatives. Let's tell you how. The Republican Party won 8 out of 9 districts in Tennessee during the 2024 elections. The sole Democratic district contained the city of Memphis. But now, the Republicans have decided to split the city among 3 new districts that put the city's vote and ensure that all seats in Tennessee go to the Republican Party during the upcoming midterm elections in November. In fact, the Republicans could not have done this earlier because of the 1965 Voting Rights Act. Memphis is home to a lot of African Americans, and the 1965 law prevents redistricting if it has a chance to remove political representation from a sizable minority community. However, the U.S. Supreme Court weakened the Voting Rights Act in a ruling last week. The ruling makes it harder for minority communities in the U.S. to appeal redistricting on racial grounds. Several other southern states in the U.S., like Louisiana, Alabama, and South Carolina, are expected to follow suit. The Republican Party is looking to secure its fight on their hands. President Donald Trump's low approval figures still remain. Redistricting has already been used by several U.S. states ahead of the midterms. And now, the dilution of the 1965 Voting Rights Act makes it possible for even more states to engage in redistricting ahead of the crucial vote in November. All right, with that, it's a wrap on this edition of Race to Power. As always, we will keep getting you updates and political analysis from around the world and here in India. Thanks very much for joining us at the moment. Bye-bye.

0: 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Stories that analyze global and domestic politics. A dedicated show with varied perspectives, expert take, citizens' voices, detailed ground reports, and in-depth coverage from political corridors of the world. This is Race to Power, only on WEON.
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4: Where darkness hides behind every corner. Where the truth is stranger than fiction. A show that dives deep into the stories which shock and mystify. The victims, the accused, and the sinister plot. Crime is your front row seat to darkness.

0: This is our brand new edition of South India, a daily dynamic show that will capture the pulse of the southern Indian state.
1: 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From the
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Hello and welcome. You're watching Beyond World is One. My name is Mohammed Saleh and these are the headlines. The US military says that its forces fired on and disabled two Iranian-flagged tankers that attempted to violate the American blockade of Iran's ports. The Iranian media has reported some new sporadic clashes with Hormuz. Hezbollah says that it has launched missiles at an Israeli military base in northern Israel in retaliation for the Israeli bombings in southern Lebanon and over Beirut.

The TVK chief Vijay meets with the governor to stake claim to form a government in Tamil Nadu. This as he secures the support of 121 MLAs from the Congress, the Left, the IUML and the VCK. And Swendu Adhikari is set to become the chief minister of West Bengal. The decision was meeting. And this comes just days after BJP's resounding victory in the recently concluded assembly elections.

The U.S. government has begun releasing the long classified documents related to UFOs following a directive from President Donald Trump. The Department of War says that the public will now have access to records that were previously classified.

And Spain has seized about 30 tons of cocaine shipments from Western Africa. The shipment intercepted on the 1st of May in the Atlantic Ocean near the Canary Islands.

The International Tennis Federation follows World Athletics in rejecting the IOC's directive to lift the ban on Belarus. The ITF confirms that Belarus and Russia will continue to be banned from the Davis Cup and

Russia is preparing for one of its most symbolic and significant under the shadow of war, drone threats and also intense. So as Russia prepares to mark the Victory Day parade celebrations, attention is now turning towards one of the most powerful weapons in its arsenal, the RS-28 Sarmat nuclear missile, nicknamed the Doomsday Missile or the Satan Missile by Western analysts. Take a look at this report.

The skies over Moscow are locked down. Security is tightening. Anti-drone units are on standby. Military jets fly over Moscow for Victory Day parade rehearsal.

Across Russia, preparations are underway for the annual parade commemorating its victory over Nazi Germany in World War II. The parade is being held without military hardware for the first time in almost decades because of fears of long-range attack by Ukrainian drones.

0: But this year, another military power, the RS-28 Sarmat, also known as Saturn II, is all set to be unveiled. Russian military is all set to test fire this long-range nuclear-capable weapon. This intercontinental ballistic missile is one of the most powerful in the world, capable of carrying multiple nuclear warheads and hitting targets across vast distances. Weighing over 200 tons, the missile has a range of 10,000 to 18,000 km and can fly at a terrifying speed of 26,000 km per hour. The nuclear-capable missile can also evade most modern anti-missile defense systems. Its sheer scale has made it one of the most closely watched weapons in the world. The timing is everything. Russia is gearing up for the 81st anniversary of the victory over Nazi Germany. The Victory Day parade remains the definitive symbol of Russian military heritage and resolve. Despite reports of a dialed-down spectacle due to security concerns, the test of Sarmat would be the ultimate showstopper. Bureau Report, VEON, World is One.
1: North Korea has reportedly developed some self-propelled artillery that is capable of striking Seoul in the greater capital area, and this comes amidst the rising concerns that the North is escalating its long-range artillery threat. Images of the North Korean leader Kim Jong-un have appeared, where he's seen visiting a key missile, a new weapon system. And this includes the self-propelled artillery that is equipped with a 155mm gun, comparable in caliber to South Korea's K-9 howitzer, but reportedly with a range that exceeds 60 kilometers. On the other hand, the K-9 has an approximate range of 40 kilometers. And experts say that if North Korea's claim of developing a system with a range exceeding 60 kilometers is accurate, then it will place Seoul within striking distance. If the North's claims prove accurate, the artillery system could potentially put Seoul and parts of the greater capital region within range from the areas north of the military demarcation line. Seoul is about 40 to 50 kilometers from inter-Korean

border, while Pyongyang lies roughly 195 kilometers north of Seoul. And according to reports, Kim has in fact described the country's 155-millimeter self-propelled artillery as a new generation artillery weapon with very high mobility and firepower. The Korean leader has said that the system will be deployed within this year to three battalions along the southern border. For decades, North Korea has been developing strategic weapons, including long-range ballistic missiles that could carry nuclear weapons and also reach the U.S. mainland. In recent years, it has also expanded its conventional arsenal, and experts believe that North Korea's supply of missiles and artillery to Russia in support of the war against Ukraine has given it valuable battlefield data on its weapons. Now, for the first time in a year, China has admitted its role during India-Pakistan conflict. A South China Morning Post report says that Beijing has confirmed that it has provided on-site technical support to Pakistan. On Thursday, China's state broadcaster CCTV aired an interview with Zhang Heng, an engineer from the Aviation Industry Corporation of China's Chengdu Aircraft Design and Research Institute. The institute is a key developer of China's advanced fighter aircraft and unmanned aerial vehicles. Zhang admitted that Beijing had provided technical support to Pakistan during the four-day clash last May. The Chinese media also reported that Pakistan's Air Force operates a fleet of Chinese-made J-10CE jets. XUDA, another employee from the Chengdu Aircraft Design and Research Institute, who provided on-site support to Pakistan, he compared the fleet to a child, claiming to nurture it before finally handing it over to the user. The engineer's comments were the first confirmation that the Chinese personnel had played a role in last year's India-Pakistan clash. Now, Europe's economy is taking a fresh hit from the Iran war, rising oil prices, fears over disruptions, another energy shock, and our slowing growth across the Eurozone, from Germany's industrial slowdown to France's flatlining economy and Italy's recession fears. Governments across Europe are now scrambling to protect businesses and consumers from soaring costs. The biggest concern for Europe right now is energy. The Strait of Hormuz, one of the world's most critical oil shipping routes, remains under pressure because of the Iran conflict. Nearly one-fifth of the global oil flows through the route, and fears of supply disruption have pushed crude prices above $100 a barrel. And that spike is now feeding directly into inflation, fuel bills, transportation costs, and factory expenses across Europe. Now, Germany, Europe's largest economy, is amongst the worst affected. Berlin now expects a massive 52 billion euros because of weaker economic activity later. And Germany's 2026 growth forecast has been slashed to just around 0.5, nearly half of its earlier projection. Energy-intensive industries like chemicals, steel and automobiles are also facing some severe pressure as electricity and fuel costs continue to rise. The government is now considering fuel tax cuts and higher fiscal spending to support businesses and households. Across the broader Eurozone, the outlook is weakening rapidly. Before the conflict escalated, growth expectations for 2026 were around 1.5%. And now the economist estimates that Eurozone growth could slow to 0.6% to 0.8% under more favorable scenarios. The European Central Bank is also warning about stagflation risks, a dangerous mix of weak growth and persistent inflation. Inflation across the bloc will, of course, rise by another 0.3 to 0.5 percentage points, taking it to close to 2.3% as energy prices surge. France is already showing signs of stress. The French economy is recorded in the quarter of 2026, with exports weakening sharply and petrol prices nearing 3 euros per litre in some areas. Now, Italy's outlook is even weaker. Growth is expected to remain below 0.4%, raising fears that both Italy and Germany could drift towards a recession if energy prices stay elevated for longer. But not every European economy is slowing down at this pace. Spain is emerging as a relatively a bright spot, with growth expected to remain above 2%, and analysts say that Spain's larger renewable energy base and lower dependence on imported fossil fuels are helping cushion the impact of the energy shock. For Europe, the Iran war is becoming more than just a geopolitical crisis. It is now turning into a major economic challenge.

0: increasing pressure on governments already dealing with weak growth and high public debt. And with markets remaining volatile, economists warn that the worst may not be over yet. The world's oceans are heating up, and scientists are warning that a powerful El Nino could push the planet into some uncharted territory, one where 2027 may end up as the hottest year humanity has ever witnessed. Especially as sea surface temperatures race towards new highs across the globe, the European Union's climate monitor says that ocean temperatures are rapidly approaching record levels as weather conditions are shifting towards El Nino. The European Centre for Medium Range Weather Forecasts say that sea surface temperatures in recent days have come close to the all-time records set in 2024, as the daily sea surface temperatures through April have inched towards near record highs. The agency says that millions have already set the records in waters between the tropical Pacific and the United States. April, in fact, globally has recorded temperatures 1.3 degrees Celsius above the 1850 to 1900 pre-industrial levels. The World Meteorological Organization said last month that El Nino conditions could form between May and July. The El Nino is a natural climate pattern linked to warmer Pacific Ocean temperatures and changing trade winds. It often triggers droughts, floods, heavy rainfall, and other extreme weather events across the world. The scientists say that this event could be stronger than the last one, possibly rivaling the super El Nino that was witnessed about three decades ago. The last El Nino resulted in 2023 and 2024, becoming the second hottest year ever recorded. And scientists last week said that the strong El Nino could significantly raise the chances of 2027.
1: It's changing extremely rapidly, and I'm not sure how El Nino is going to respond as a pattern to that future climate change. But what we do know is that as the climate continues to warm very fast, the likelihood of virtually all extreme weather events apart from extreme cold is getting much, much more likely.
0: The climate agencies say that it is still too early to confidently predict how strong this El Nino will become, but they warn that it is likely to not go unnoticed, and say that 2027 could surpass 2024 as the hottest year on record. Now, Iran is rapidly expanding its rail trade with China as it is seeking to cushion the economic fallout from the disruption in the Strait of Hormuz. According to a Bloomberg report, cargo train frequency from Xi'an in central China to Tehran has surged from roughly once a week before the 13th of April blockade to once every 3 to 4 days. The increase highlights Tehran's urgent pivot towards overland logistics as maritime routes remain constrained. The costs are rising alongside the demand as the Strait of Hormuz is facing prolonged disruption. Freight rates for a standard 40-foot container on the China-Iran rail corridor climbed to about $7,000. That's about 40% above the typical levels. Despite the higher costs, capacity is reportedly tightening with trains fully booked through May. But replacing the lost cargo from the Strait of Hormuz is more complicated. Each train carries about 50 containers, a fraction of a capacity of the large container ships that can transport thousands, and still it is proving critical for maintaining inflows of industrial and consumer goods, including automotive parts, generators, and electronics. And Iran's reliance on China is deepening. Beijing already purchases the majority of Iran's oil exports, and the rail expansion further cements trade ties between the two economies. Broader logistics diversification is also underway. Iranian officials have indicated that rail could eventually be used to export petrochemical, while the country is investing its alternative corridors, including a north-south route linking to Russia. Iran has also hinted that it can potentially shift up to 40% of its maritime trade to land routes, according to comments reported by the semi-official Fars News agency, with reports constrained and the rial under pressure. Rail is emerging as a strategic lifeline for Iran's trade continuity with China.

0: Now, Meta has launched a legal challenge against Britain's media regulator Ofcom over how fines and fees are calculated under the UK's Online Safety Act. The dispute centres on whether the penalty should be based on global revenue or only UK-related business operations. Now, Meta has argued that Ofcom is using worldwide revenue to calculate fee and potential fines under the Online Safety Act. Ofcom can fine companies of up to 10% of its global revenues. And Meta says that the approach is disproportionate and it could lead to record UK penalties. Now, the company wants fees to be based only on services operating inside the UK. Meta is also challenging rules on joint liability for companies under the same organisation. The UK's Online Safety Act introduced stricter rules for social media, startled content platforms aimed at improving online safety and content moderation. Ofcom has defended its position, saying that fee and penalty are being calculated according to the law passed by the Parliament. The regulator has also accused Meta of objecting to payments that could, of course, fund enforcement of the new digital rules. And Meta's case is expected to be heard in October, with industry group CCIA and Epic Games also considering joining the legal challenge. If Meta succeeds, then Ofcom could be forced to refund some fees collected from tech companies under the regulatory framework. The ticket prices for the 2026 FIFA World Cup have been criticized again, but this time it has come from the US President Donald Trump himself. Trump has specifically asked about the $1,000 tickets for the U.S. opener against Paraguay in Los Angeles on the 12th of June. In a telephone interview with the New York Post, this is how he responded to the question. I'm quoting here, "I did not know that number. I would certainly like to be there, but I would not pay it either, to be honest with you. If people from Queens and Brooklyn and all of that people that love Donald Trump can't go, I wouldn't be disappointed. But you know, at the same time, it's an amazing success. I'd like to be able to have the people that voted for me to be able to go." Now, these remarks have come a day after FIFA's president, Trump's close ally Gianni Infantino, defended the ticket prices for the 2026 World Cup. Fans are having to pay vastly inflated prices for most games, FIFA's official resale platform, while the governing body is taking a 30% fee and a 15% each from both the buyer and the seller of each ticket which is sold. Last week, 40 tickets for the World Cup finals were listed at $2.3 million reselling website. And here's what Infantino said earlier in the week.
1: In which entertainment is the most developed in the world. So we have to apply market rates. In the US, it is permitted to resell tickets as well. So if you were to sell tickets at a price which is too low, these tickets would be resold at a much higher price.
0: The FIFA has faced mounting criticism from multiple fans groups for the soaring prices. In fact, a supporters group filed a lawsuit with the European Commission in March targeting FIFA over excessive ticket prices for the tournament. New York City's Mayor Zohran Mamdani has also been a vocal critic of FIFA. Remember, the Cup finals taking place on the 19th of July in New Jersey. Performances by AI-generated actors eligible for Golden Globe Awards. Organizers made the new announcement just days after they were all ruled out of the Oscar contention. The new guidelines will not automatically disqualify the performances that have used artificial intelligence to enhance an actor, but they require that a live human should be the main element. The statement reads, and I quote, "The use of AI for technical or cosmetic enhancements such as de-aging, aging or visual modification could be permissible, provided the underlying performance remains that of the credited individual and AI does not replace or materially alter the performance work." The new rules have come just days after the Academy of Motion Picture Arts and Sciences said that it was cracking down on the use of AI. The body that doles out the Oscar said that only real human performers and not their AI avatars are eligible for the film's world's biggest prize, and screenplays must be penned by a person rather than a chatbot.

The use of intelligence remains one of the most sensitive issues in the entertainment industry and was central to the 2023 strikes that shut down Hollywood, as actors and writers have warned that unchecked technology threatens their livelihoods. The new restrictions have come after an AI version of the late Val Kilmer was unveiled to an audience of movie theater owners. A year after the Top Gun star's death, a youthful digital version of Kilmer appeared in the trailer for the archaeological action picture As Deep as the Grave, telling another character, "Don't fear the dead and don't fear me." The project was created with the enthusiastic support of the actor's family, who granted access to Kilmer's video archives that were used to recreate the actor at multiple stages of his life. And with that, it's a wrap on this edition of our newscast. Stay tuned to Beyond.

0: 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Stories that analyze global and domestic politics. 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
3: 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A show that dives deep into the stories which shock and mystify. The victims, the accused, and the sinister float. 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
7: The Earth is sending distress signals. Wildfires, droughts, and melting glaciers. Can we reverse the damage? Explore the harrowing effects of climate change. It's a wake-up call, global emergency. Climate Tracker on WEON World is One.
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Our top focus tonight on Gravitas. West Asia is witnessing a dangerous escalation as Iran and the U.S. launch attacks and the Strait of Hormuz tensions see a sharp rise. We are getting you the bigger picture and what these developments really mean for the region. Also on the show for you tonight, telling you all about how one of Russia's most symbolic military spectacles under the shadow of war is sending out a crucial message. Getting you the latest from West Bengal and Tamil Nadu, Suvendu Adhikari will be sworn in as the West Bengal Chief Minister in Tamil Nadu after turned politician Vijay set to be sworn as Chief Minister. All this and more coming up.

Asia is witnessing a sharp and dangerous escalation as tensions between the United States and Iran threaten to push the two countries closer to a full-scale direct military confrontation all over again. Fresh clashes broke out in the Strait of Hormuz. The U.S. military said American forces fired on and disabled two Iranian-flagged tankers. These vessels allegedly tried to break the U.S. blockade on Iran's ports. Washington has now stopped four ships in total since the U.S. blockade has been in place. In response to what's been happening, Tehran issued a warning.

0: happening meanwhile, saying that the Iranian armed forces are fully prepared to respond to any further aggression in the Strait of Hormuz.
1: The action carried out last night was both a blatant violation of international law and the United Nations Charter, as well as a and it was not the first time either. Of course, as you are aware, the country's defenders responded with full force, struck them hard, and repelled their aggression. Therefore, while we are nominally in a state of ceasefire, our armed forces remain fully prepared and are monitoring the situation closely, wherever necessary, with full force.
0: This latest episode of the fighting coming just a day after the U.S. military accused the Iranian forces of launching missiles, drones, fast attack boats towards three American destroyers. In fact, these were operating near the Strait of Hormuz, reportedly. The U.S. Central Command has said none of the warships were hit. American forces say they responded to self-defense strikes and targeted Iranian military infrastructure. In Washington, the strikes hit missile and drone launch sites, surveillance positions that were used to track U.S. naval movements in the region. In fact, Iran presenting a very different version of events. The IRGC claiming its Navy had carried out a large-scale retaliatory operation against the American destroyers. They claim it was done after fresh provocation by the United States. And Tehran said the first was an alleged U.S. attack on an Iranian oil tanker on Wednesday. The second provocation, according to Iran, was the entry of American warships towards Hormuz. They claim the warships tried to enter the strategic waters despite warnings. And the IRGC claims they used anti-ship ballistic missiles, cruise missiles, and drones in the operation, and even alleged that the U.S. destroyers suffered significant damage. Trump said there was no damage to the three destroyers and claimed American forces had destroyed several Iranian small boats while intercepting the missiles fired at the ships. He also said the U.S. Navy had successfully moved through the strait and would continue enforcing its naval blockade on Iran. But the crisis is now expanding beyond military exchanges. Iran is also moving to assert greater control over Hormuz. Tehran has announced a new system requiring all ships passing through the strait to submit detailed information to a newly created body called the Persian Gulf Strait Authority. The new rules basically require vessels to disclose ownership details, crew nationalities, cargo information. This is a crucial attempt to formalize its control over the Strait of Hormuz, so that's significant. And the U.S. has strongly opposed it. The U.S. Secretary of State has said it is unacceptable that Tehran is trying to normalize the right to control an international waterway. Here's what he said.
2: Iran now claims that they own, that they have a right to control an international waterway. They claim that they have a right to control it. What is the world going to do about that? Is the world going to accept that Iran now controls an international waterway? Because if the world is prepared to accept that, then be ready, because there's like 10 other countries that are going to start doing the same thing in their international waterways, in international waterways near their countries. That's an unacceptable thing that they're trying to normalize.
0: Meanwhile, diplomatic efforts to prevent a wider conflict appear to be struggling. The U.S. Secretary of State has said Washington is expecting a response from Iran to the 14-point peace proposal by today. With the ceasefire holding extremely closely, these developments could lead to a potential collapse as well. Adding to the global concern, China in the latest has confirmed that an oil products tanker carrying a Chinese crew also came under attack in the Strait of Hormuz. Beijing has expressed serious concern over the growing risks to commercial shipping and energy supplies in the region. And Iran has also seized the oil tanker Ocean Koi, remember, in the Gulf of Oman. Iranian state media claimed the Barbados-flagged tanker was carrying Iranian oil and was attempting to disrupt the country's exports.

The vessel, which has been under U.S. sanctions since February, has now been escorted to Iran's southern coast and handed over to judicial authorities. And as the standoff deepens across the Gulf, fears are also mounting that already the epicenter, in a way, when it comes to these tensions, could further become the main battleground if the fragile ceasefire collapses. America, meanwhile, is rearming its Gulf allies on a massive scale, even as its own missile stockpiles remain under pressure after the Iran war. The U.S. has now approved a staggering $25.8 billion weapons push for Gulf allies and Israel. But behind the giant deal also is a growing problem. America can sell missiles faster than it can actually build them. Take a look.

0: The war may have slowed, but the missile race has not. Across West Asia, governments are preparing for the next round of conflict, even as ceasefires hold for now. Military planners are watching the skies. Defense systems are being upgraded. Interceptor missiles are becoming the most valuable weapons in the region. And Washington is moving fast. The Trump administration has approved weapons packages worth $25 billion. That is among the biggest buyers, ordering $4 billion worth of interceptor missiles, which equates to about 1,000 units. It would take years to produce those amounts, but there is one major complication. The US military has used more than 1,300 Patriot interceptor missiles, putting a significant dent into global American stockpiles. American defense factories are already under strain after months of heavy weapons use during the Iran conflict. Patriot interceptors, THAAD systems, and long-range strike missiles were consumed at wartime speed. According to defense analysts, some of the missiles used in the Iran war could take between 3 and 5 years to fully replace. This is means that America is simultaneously trying to arm allies abroad while rebuilding them at home. Washington calls it deterrence. But critics see something more dangerous unfolding. A world entering an era where wars may be fought not just by military strength, but by who can manufacture missiles the fastest. Bureau Report, WEON. World is one.
1: Shifting focus now, Moscow is preparing for one of its most symbolic military spectacles under the shadow of war, drone threats, and rising global tensions. As Russia marks Victory Day, attention is turning towards one of the most powerful weapons in its arsenal. The missile nicknamed the Doomsday Missile by Western analysts. Take a look.

The skies over Moscow are locked down. Security is tightening. Anti-drone units are on standby. Military jets fly over Moscow for Victory Day parade rehearsal.

Across Russia, preparations are underway for the annual parade commemorating Soviet Union's victory over Nazi Germany in World War II.

The parade is being held without military hardware for the first time in almost two decades because of fears of long-range attack by Ukrainian drones.

0: But this year, another symbol of military power, the RS-28 Sarmat, also known as Saturn II, is all set to be unveiled. Russian military is all set to test fire this long-range nuclear-capable weapon. This intercontinental ballistic missile is one of the most powerful in the world, capable of carrying multiple nuclear warheads and hitting targets across vast distances. Weighing over 200 tons, the missile has a range of 10,000 to 18,000 km and can fly at a terrifying speed of 26,000 km per hour. The nuclear-capable missile can also evade most modern anti-missile defense systems. Its sheer scale has made it one of the most closely watched weapons in the world. The timing is everything. Russia is gearing up for the 81st anniversary of the victory over Nazi Germany. The Victory Day parade remains the definitive symbol of Russian military heritage and resolve. Despite reports of a dialed-down spectacle due to security concerns, the test of Sarmat would be the ultimate showstopper. Bureau report, VEON, World is One.
1: Shifting focus, there have been many twists and turns in Tamil Nadu, and the situation has seen many thrillers turned political developments, and an actor turned politician is at the cusp of becoming the chief minister of the southern Indian state. The TVK chief, Vijay, has met the governor and he has staked claim to form the government. This was, remember, the third meeting between the two since TVK won the assembly elections and got those huge numbers. Vijay has now claimed to secure majority to form government in the state after about 4 days of chaos. Right now, Vijay has the backing of 121 MLAs. The left, IUML, VCK have extended support to Vijay's TVK. This means he has now crossed the magic figure of 118. Those numbers on your screen now. And celebrations erupted in Chennai. Meanwhile, TVK supporters celebrating the developments. So it has been a mega political blockbuster debut for Vijay. And on Wednesday and Thursday, remember, the governor had earlier declined to invite Vijay to form the government, citing lack of majority. There were also protests and sharp criticism from opposition parties who accused the center of a government formation. That's what they alleged. Vijay led the TVK to that stunning performance in the assembly elections, winning 108 seats in his debut election, but also falling short of that majority mark. The actor-turned-politician, remember, will now, in fact, be sworn in the state. The hung verdict that also triggered hectic negotiations for the TVK, with the Congress extending support to the Vijay-led party. The Congress's move also sparked a major fallout with the DMK. Meanwhile, Suvendu Adhikari is set to become the next chief minister of West Bengal. He has been made the leader of the BJP legislative party in the state. For him to assume the chief ministership, the state's governor has reached the end of his five-year term on Thursday. And the move also effectively removes Mamata Banerjee as the state's chief minister, who, remember, earlier announced that she would not be handing over

0: And the development also comes as the BJP confirmed that the new government will be sworn in on the 9th of May, 2 days after the term of the outgoing assembly expires. Meanwhile, the Union Home Minister has been in West Bengal to attend crucial meetings with the newly elected MLAs of the BJP. Upon his arrival there, the Home Minister offered prayers as well at the temple in Kolkata. He also chaired a meeting. According to him, there was only one name he could choose.
1: आप लोगों के विश्वास के कारण आज के उत्सव मूर्ति और बंगाल के भावी मुख्यमंत्री श्रीमान शुभेंदु अधिकारी जी
0: 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And this time, remember, it was a double victory for him as he also defeated her from the other constituency. Earlier, Mamata Banerjee had declared that she would not follow the convention of going to the resignation despite losing the election. However, in the absence of her formal resignation, there was no opportunity for the governor to ask her to continue as the caretaker chief minister. And this prompted the governor to use his powers under Clause 2 of Article 174 of the Constitution of India. The inauguration is set to take place at Kolkata's iconic Brigade Parade Grounds, where preparations have been underway for the swearing-in ceremony. And ahead of the ceremony, roads near the ground have been decked up with cutouts of Prime Minister Modi. All necessary administrative meetings are being held and tight security arrangements have been put in place for the grand occasion. Along with the Prime Minister, they are expected to attend the ceremony. The swearing-in will be taking place on the 9th of May, and according to the Bengali calendar, that is the birth anniversary of Rabindranath Tagore. According to the English calendar, his birthday falls on May 7, but the Bengali calendar puts it on the 25th of the month of Boishakh, which is May 9 this year. And for more on this, our correspondent Shreyasi Ganguly getting us this report from Kolkata. Take a look.
2: BJP is going to form its first government here in West Bengal tomorrow. Shubhendu Adhikari has been selected as the first chief minister of BJP's government. And tomorrow, he will take oath at Brigade Parade Ground in front of Prime Minister Narendra Modi, Home Minister Amit Shah. Shubhendu was once a very senior leader of Trinamool Congress, was the minister of Trinamool government and very, very influential TMC leader. But before he left Trinamool and joined BJP. From 2021 to 2026, before election, he was the leader of opposition. And this time, during the 2026 election, assembly election, he defeated Mamata Banerjee from Bhavanipur. Today, he came here at Lok Bhavan, formerly known as Raj Bhavan, and placed his demand for formation of government to the governor.
0: All right, before we go on any further, a quick look at what else is lined up for you on the show tonight. It's a massive setback for Donald Trump. We tell you what the court's latest ruling on tariffs means.

See you soon. All this and more coming up. It's been a rather tough day for the British Prime Minister and his Labour Party, to say the least. Counting is underway for the local body polls in England, remember, where over 5,000 seats across 136 local authorities are up for grabs. And

0: After counting in 80 councils, Starmer and his Labour Party have won just 419 council seats. Meanwhile, Labour has already lost more than 550 of the seats that it was defending. This has been a major drubbing for Starmer, but the British Prime Minister says he will not resign.
1: No, I'm not going to walk away and plunge the country into chaos. We were elected to deal with these challenges, and that's what we will do.
0: Labour's loss has mostly been reforms gain. The party led by Farage has surged ahead in the English local body polls. It has picked up 730 seats after counting in 80 councils, and there are still over 50 to go. Before these elections, Reform UK had just 2 council seats.
2: But I think overall what's happened is a truly historic shift in British politics. We've been so used to thinking about politics in terms of left and right, and yet what Reform are able to do is to win in areas that have always been conservative, but equally we're proving in a big way we can win in areas that Labour have dominated, frankly, since the end of World War One.
0: Farage also took a dig at Starmer, referring to all the rumours about him stepping down.
2: When you see the full results in the Red Wall, there'll be a rebellion. Personally, I'd be very sad to see the Prime Minister go. I would be very, very sad indeed. He's the greatest asset we've got.
0: While there were already rumblings against Starmer's leadership in the run-up to these elections, the abysmal results are likely to result in stronger internal opposition to the Prime Minister. So that's a significant implication as well. Meanwhile, the other major loser in these elections is the Conservative Party. They lost 330 council seats they were defending, and they have won 428. They currently are third in terms of overall seats behind Reform UK and the Liberal Democrats. All other parties have so far made gains at the expense of the Tories and the Labour. Is this the end of the traditional two-party system in the UK is also the big question. Have Farage and his Reform Party really created a historic shift in the way Britain votes? Or can the UK really return to the old party if Starmer gets the axe, perhaps?

In a fresh setback for U.S. President Donald Trump's signature economic policy, a federal court struck down the 10% worldwide tariffs imposed by him earlier this year. And this comes just a week before he is due to discuss trade ties with his Chinese counterpart. In a 2-1 ruling, the U.S. Court of International Trade held the 10% tariffs to be illegal.

rejecting a request from a group of 24. The judges ruled, I'm quoting from the verdict, Private plaintiffs make no specific arguments for a universal injunction. Cost to one plaintiff is not an appropriate basis for the imposition of a universal injunction. Now, this verdict also coming at a crucial juncture when the American economy is on shaky ground. As per data released by the U.S. Bureau of Economic Analysis, the country's national debt is now larger than the economy as a whole, hitting levels last seen in 1946. As of March 31, the total debt held by American public is $31.27 trillion, whereas America's GDP stands at $31.22 trillion. This means that national debt as a percentage of the GDP stands at 100.2%. The U.S. has also started facilitating refunds of over $166 billion, which it earned from tariffs after the Supreme Court verdict. Now, the tariff saga dates back to April last year, remember, when Trump invoked the International Emergency Economic Powers Act to impose a baseline duty of 10% on most foreign imports. Subsequently, he claimed that the U.S. is earning $2 billion per day from tariffs. In July 2025, meanwhile, he further enhanced tariffs on multiple countries, including Canada, Brazil, India, Taiwan. However, Trump faced a big blow in February this year when the U.S. Supreme Court struck down his global tariffs. However, the U.S. president was ready with a plan B on the very same day of the verdict. He used the Trade Act of 1974 to levy a flat 10% tariff on all countries for a period of 150 days. Amid all of this, the U.S. president mounted pressure on the European Union. In a telephonic conversation, he warned the EU president that tariffs on European nations will jump to much higher levels unless EU cuts tariffs on U.S. goods to zero by July 4. Earlier, Trump, remember, threatened to increase tariffs on EU cars and trucks from 15% to 25% this week.

On to China, which has linked a growing youth trend to what it calls a foreign campaign to weaken the country from within. It's a major allegation, in a major warning, in fact. China's Ministry of State Security claims outside forces are using social media to convince young Chinese citizens that hard work is meaningless and success is impossible. Not just that, Beijing says the campaign aims to break the spirit of China's youth, especially at a time when the country is battling economic pressure, rising unemployment and growing frustration, reportedly, among workers. So China's Ministry of State Security, which is the country's top anti-espionage agency, basically, in a statement posted on its official social media account, has accused what it called anti-China forces of spreading negative ideas, like lying flat to fuel social anxiety. The phrase basically means taking a break from relentless work. The phrase lying flat became popular on Chinese social media way back in the year 2021. During a period of economic slowdown related to COVID-19 disruptions, many young people used the term to protest China's intense 996 work culture, a number that basically symbolized working from 9 a.m. to 9 p.m., 6 days a week. China's president has also publicly warned against the trend in 2021. A national campaign soon followed, with local governments naming and shaming grassroots officials who were allegedly lying flat in a bid to resolve the issue. But then concern also appears to have only grown as unemployment across the country continues to rise. China's urban unemployment rate climbed to 5.4% last month, while unemployment among 16 to 24-year-olds, excluding

students touched 16.9%, a four-month high. Competition for government jobs has also intensified, with a record 2.8 million applicants competing for just around 38,000 civil service posts last year. The Chinese ministry alleged that foreign-backed organizations funded anti-China media outlets and think tanks to portray hard-working Chinese citizens as victims of exploitation. It also claimed influencers received support to promote slogans like "lying flat is justice" and "anti-overwork is anti-exploitation," quote-unquote. Not just that, the Chinese ministry has not named any country or organization as such and instead urged citizens to contribute towards national development, further calling on people to work in scientific research, serve local communities, and even launch businesses in rural areas.

There is a growing, disturbing menace on the prowl, targeting school children. In the UK, criminals are reportedly manipulating pictures found on school websites and social media to create sexually explicit images, triggering serious concern and warnings. In fact, child safety experts and the UK's National Crime Agency reportedly warning that criminals are using AI to manipulate photos of children and then demand cash not to publish them. But what's the way out? Experts reportedly say, for example, UK schools should remove pictures of students' faces from their websites and social media accounts. This, of course, in an attempt to fight this menace. Not just that, they also recommend that educational institutions should remove identifiable pictures of children from their websites and social media accounts, or consider not using them at all. Let's also tell you about a specific case that unfolded. According to the Internet Watch Foundation, reportedly a blackmail attempt was carried out recently involving a UK secondary school after criminals used the institution's website or social media accounts to take photos of school children and then, using AI tools, turning them into child sexual abuse material. The blackmailers reportedly sent the images to the school and threatened to publish them online if they did not receive money. The rise in the amount of AI-generated child sexual abuse material found online, according to a safety watchdog, the Internet Watch Foundation, it rose by 14% last year, with the majority of videos showing the most extreme type of content. Abuse material, according to the Foundation, it rose by 14% last year with the body of videos showing the most extreme type of content. According to IWF, AI child sexual abuse material is widespread and growing. And according to it, advances in AI have driven the convergence of tools that previously required separate capabilities. Single applications can now generate abusive imagery with minimal effort, removing the need for technical expertise and significantly lowering barriers to entry. Also, the volume and severity of AI imagery, according to it, has increased exponentially due to the availability and ease of the tools. Intrigued by accounts of flying saucers, are you? Are aliens for real is the big question as the mystery deepens over these ever-nagging questions. The Trump administration has released 162 files pertaining to UFOs, putting on record something which is seldom talked about. The first batch of declassified documents containing multiple sources from newspaper articles to videos from 1947 onwards. That's not even all. Transcripts of crewed flights from NASA have also added to the intrigue. Let's just go back to 1966. Documents refer to a flying saucer convention being conducted in the US. The event saw speakers not just detailing their alleged experiences with spacecraft from other planets, but also claimed to share photographic evidence of flying saucers. UFO sightings were also covered in the media. For instance, a newspaper named London Free Press

featured an article claiming that UFOs were tracked briefly on radar by the U.S. Air Force base in Michigan. In fact, the same paper carried a piece talking about six teenagers being chased by UFOs in a public park near Denver. While the FBI did not give any weightage to claims of UFO sightings over the years, one letter has come into the spotlight. Joe Thorne, who served as Princeton police chief for 22 years, wrote to the then FBI chief in 1966 claiming to have seen two UFOs. Did you know that an official probe into UFOs was conducted by none other than the U.S. Air Force? Designated as Project Blue Book, it was terminated on December 17, 1969, after finding no evidence of UFOs or a national security threat, but its internal communication will startle you. It listed year-wise UFO sighting data from 1947 to 1969, and as per the document, a total of over 12,000 UFO sightings were reported in this period, 12,618 to be precise. The documents also feature astronaut Frank Borman's testimony. During the flight of the Gemini 7 mission in 1965, he reported to NASA the sighting of an unidentified object, which he referred to as a bogey. A NASA photo from the Apollo 17 mission in 1972 has also garnered attention. It shows three dots in a triangular formation, as you can see, with preliminary analysis indicating it could be a physical object. On to 2013. An eight-pointed star with arms of alternating length is visible in the footage submitted by CENTCOM, which was captured by an infrared sensor. One document also detailing an FBI interview of 2023 with someone identified as a drone pilot who reported seeing a linear object with a light bright enough to see bands within the light in the sky. In fact, just have a look at another visual provided by the U.S. Indo-Pacific Command. It resembles a football-shaped body with three radial projections. Additionally, the Department of Army gave footage this year itself, which gained traction. It covers two distinct objects. The FBI also furnished multiple images of a dark structured object, which has given rise to further speculation. Now, the Pentagon has made it clear that the released material are unresolved cases, implying that the government is unable to make a definitive determination of the observed phenomena. So it is up to the people's wisdom to judge whether aliens exist. However, more files expecting to be released on a rolling basis. It's apparent that the UFO mystery is unlikely to be solved anytime soon.

Is Instagram one of your go-to platforms for direct messaging? Well, it seems your chats may no longer be private after Meta has rolled back a key feature. An update made to its terms and conditions in the month of March has now come to the fore. Meta reportedly stated end-to-end encrypted messaging on Instagram will no longer be supported after the 8th of May. Now, this is considered as the most secure form of online messaging in a way, allowing only the sender and the recipient to view messages. And this also comes at a time when governments around the world are increasingly pushing for access to this private data for law enforcement purposes. Incidentally, Meta has taken a U-turn on its own position. Way back in 2019, it pledged to introduce end-to-end encryption messaging, saying that the future is private. 4 years later, it rolled out this feature but made it optional on Instagram. On its part, the Mark Zuckerberg-led firm has justified its decision reportedly, citing that very few users were opting in to use the feature. What does this mean for you, really?

0: Meta reportedly will now be able to access all content of your direct messages, including images, videos, voice notes. While child protection groups welcomed the move, privacy campaigners are perceiving this as a step backwards. Concerns have also been voiced over social media platforms monetizing people's communication allegedly for targeted advertising. As of now, end-to-end encryption is the default option on platforms like Signal, WhatsApp, Facebook Messenger, and also Google Messages reportedly. Now, the data privacy debate also extends to more than just direct messages. Let's take the example of cookie pop-up banners on websites that you must be coming across. While clicking yes might be the default option in some cases, there's also greater implication. Cookies are small files used by websites to store data that the site views as important in helping them deliver the best possible user experience. And advertisers use them as a primary tool to track online activity in order to target the users with specific ads. And this also raises a crucial question. Are users also being taken for a ride by platforms in absence of informed consent? In this context, the EU expressed intent last year to change its rules to slash the cookie pop-up banners on websites while prioritizing data privacy.
1: I think we can all agree that we have spent too much of our time accepting or rejecting cookies every time we visit on our websites. Consumers need to make informed choices. It's very important. Not just click through blindly so that they can really reach also the content that they want.
0: Today, the world is celebrating a towering figure in natural history of broadcasting and other sectors for nearly 8 decades, transforming the way humanity sees the planet, bringing breathtaking wildlife, fragile ecosystems, and urgent warnings about climate change into homes around the world. As one of the most influential broadcasters in TV history marks a century of life, we are looking back at his extraordinary journey.
2: A century old and yet still the voice of the planet. David Attenborough today celebrates his 100th birthday. A milestone achieved by fewer than 0.03% of people alive. Born in 1926, the same year as Queen Elizabeth II, Attenborough has become one of the most recognized and respected broadcasters in history. Through landmark documentaries like Planet Earth, Blue Planet, and Life on Earth, he transformed natural history filmmaking and reshaped the world's understanding of wildlife and biodiversity. For generations of viewers, Attenborough's storytelling brought the most remote corners of the Earth into living rooms worldwide. From his unforgettable encounter with mountain gorillas in Rwanda, to journeys across deserts, oceans, rainforests, and polar ice caps, his work inspired awe and curiosity about the natural world. A broadcasting career. Spanning nearly 80 years, he became the only person to win BAFTA awards across black and white, color, HD, and 3D programming. Even at an age when most have long retired, Attenborough continued exploring the planet with astonishing energy. In 2015, when he was 89, he descended nearly 1,000 feet in a submersible off the Australian coast to film the Great Barrier Reef. He often described his remarkable longevity as sheer darn luck. Scientists across the world have immortalized Attenborough's contribution to science and conservation by naming more than 50 species after him. At the age of 100, David Attenborough remains far more than a broadcaster. He is a historian of life on Earth, a witness to the planet's greatest wonders, and one of humanity's strongest voices for protecting the natural world.

From brain gummies to capsules promising mental clarity, millions around the world buy supplements in the hope of boosting their memory. But researchers say the science behind many of these products remains weak, inconsistent, and in some cases, driven more by marketing than actual medicine. According to recent surveys, about 1 in 5 adults over 50 take supplements, especially for memory or focus. And the global supplement market is expected to increase from $517 billion in 2025 to more than $862 billion by 2033. But unlike prescription drugs, experts also warn these products do not go through large-scale clinical trials before reaching the store shelves. For example, the U.S. Food and Drug Administration, they say steps in after products are already sold. A Harvard Medical School professor said companies often blur the line between disease research and everyday brain enhancement, even when proof in healthy adults is missing, according to them, allegedly. Some studies have also shown small or mixed benefits. A Harvard-led COSMOS trial involving more than 2,200 people found adults over 60 taking daily multivitamins performed modestly better on memory tests over 2 to 3 years, while a small 40-person placebo-controlled study also reported improvements in memory and attention, reportedly. Researchers stress the evidence remains uneven and limited by small sample sizes. Experts say placebo effects may explain many reported improvements, and researchers say the most reliable ways to protect the brain are quite simple: exercising, sleeping adequately, keeping strong social connections as well. Switching gears, the BCCI has issued a reminder to the 10 IPL franchises after multiple disciplinary breaches during the ongoing season. The BCCI has warned of honey traps as well as unauthorized entry in the players' hotel rooms. There have been a number of incidents that have been controversial this season. Rajasthan Royals manager was using a phone allegedly inside the dugout, which is a breach of the IPL's anti-corruption laws. Royal skipper Rehan Parag was also fined. His offence was vaping inside the dressing room, while Punjab Kings spinner also appeared to be smoking an e-cigarette inside an aircraft. Now, the BCCI secretary has issued a detailed advisory to all the 10 franchises. In the letter, he wrote, I'm quoting, "It has come to the attention of the BCCI that certain incidents of misconduct and protocol violation have occurred involving players and support staff. These incidents, if left unaddressed, carry the potential to cause significant reputational harm to the tournament." The franchise concerned and the BCCI as the governing body, they may further expose individuals and franchises to legal liability and security risks of serious nature, end quote. Let's also take a quick look at the key directives issued to the 10 franchises. There is a strict ban on unauthorized visitors in players' rooms, and written approval from the team manager is mandatory for any person not part of the squad or support staff. There is also a honey trap warning that has been issued with regards to the integrity protocols. The BCCI has banned owners from interacting with the players while a match is on. This includes approaching or hugging any player during the game. Vaping and e-cigarettes are strictly banned at all venues, including dressing rooms, dugouts, practice areas, while the BCCI task force is allowed to conduct unannounced hotel inspections to ensure compliance with these SOPs. The BCCI also warned that any breach of these rules will result in severe financial penalties for the individual and the franchise, while there is also the possibility of suspension of the player or staff for the entire season, reportedly. With that, it's a wrap on this edition of Gravitas Tonight. This is me, Molly Gambhir, signing off. Thanks very much for watching.

0: where darkness hides behind every corner. Where the truth is stranger than fiction. A show that dives deep into the stories which shock and mystify. The victims, the accused, and the sinister plot. Prime Crime is your front row seat to darkness.
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0: Get the latest update. 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
5: The Earth is sending distress signals. Wildfires, droughts, and melting glaciers. Can we reverse the damage? Explore the harrowing effects of climate change. It's a wake-up call, global emergency. Climate Tracker on WeOn World is One.
0: From the bustling trading floors of Wall Street to the vibrant exchanges of Asian stock markets, WeOn breaks it down for you to make sense of what's happening. As we reveal the key factors behind events, strategic battles, and the game-changing business decisions that shape the world. We bring you all of this and more on World Business Watch.
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0: Where darkness hides behind every corner. Where the truth is stranger than fiction. A show that dives deep into the stories which shock and mystify. The victims, the accused, and the sinister plot. Prime Crime is your front row seat to darkness.
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Hello, you're watching Beyond Pulse. I'm Shreya Upadhyay. Let's get you all that has been making headlines in India and across the world. First up, a quick look at the headlines. Ukrainian President Volodymyr Zelensky visits the front lines. The ninth May ceasefire depends on Russia's actions. Zelensky says that Moscow has already violated its own truce and that Kiev will respond proportionately even during Russia's Victory Day parade. BJP leader Shubhendu Adhikari to take oath as the West Bengal chief minister at 11 a.m. on Saturday. This comes after BJP's resounding victory in the assembly elections. TVK chief Vijay meets the governor to stake claim to form government in Tamil Nadu. This as he secures the support of 121 MLAs from the Congress, Left, IUML and VCK. A drone packed with explosives was found at a military base adjacent to the airport in Colombia's capital, Bogota. The discovery comes amid a wave of attacks by armed troops in the run-up to the 31st May presidential elections. At least one bank robber is on the run after causing a hostage situation in the German town of Xinzing. The robber had stolen a container of cash from the employee of a cash transport company and then held two bank employees hostage for hours before commandos stormed the bank. In the Central African nation of Chad, political opponents of President Mahamat Idriss Deby, who were arrested in April, have been sentenced to 8 years in jail. The sentence comes a day after Chad's Supreme Court banned a coalition of opposition parties. In sports, Spanish giants Real Madrid have announced that midfielders Federico Valverde and Aurelien Tchouameni have been fined $588,000 each after a training ground clash that left the latter needing hospital treatment.

0: There have been many twists and turns in Tamil Nadu today. In fact, the situation saw many a twist worthy of a thriller. An actor-turned-politician is at the cusp of becoming the chief minister of the southern Indian state. TVK Chief Vijay met with the governor, Rajendra Vishwanath Arlekar, today. He was at his residence in Chennai. Vijay has reportedly staked claim to form the government. This was the third meeting between the two since TVK won the assembly elections. Now, Vijay has claimed to secure majority to form the government in Tamil Nadu after 4 days of chaos. Right now, remember, Vijay has the backing of 121 MLAs. The left, IUML and VCK, have extended support to Vijay's TVK, and this means he has crossed the magic figure of 118. Meanwhile, celebrations have erupted in Chennai. TVK supporters have been celebrating the coalition government. On Wednesday and Thursday, Governor Rajendra Arlekar had declined to invite Vijay to form the government, citing lack of majority, triggering protests and sharp criticism from opposition parties, who accused the centre of attempting to delay government formation. Vijay led the TVK to a stunning performance in the assembly elections, winning 108 seats in his debut election, but falling short of the majority mark in the 234-member House. The actor politician won from Perambur and Tiruchirappalli East seats and is expected to vacate any of these constituencies as per Election Commission rule. The hung verdict on the 4th of May triggered hectic negotiations for the TVK, with the Congress extending support to the Vijay-led party. The Congress's move sparked a major fallout with the DMK. Our principal correspondent Siddharth MP has sent us this report from Chennai with more details. Take a look.
1: It's been 4 days.

0: days since the election results came out in Tamil Nadu, and even now there is uncertainty over how and when Vijay's Tamilaga Vetri Kazhagam can form the government. Now the uncertainty is over support from the party VCK, which has two seats. Apparently parleys are underway between Vijay's TVK and VCK over several issues, including a deputy CM post and so on. We are also given to understand that the Indian Union Muslim League has not supported Vijay's party. So there seems to be a shortage in numbers. Vijay's party needs 118 seats and they're short of that number. So far, there's no official communication from the government governor's office as well. So this implies that the swearing-in won't be taking place tomorrow. So uncertainty continues. It's actually on Monday evening that we got the result. And here we are on Friday night, where uncertainty prevails. And so far, the governor's office has not said what the exact status is. And we'll have to wait to hear from one of the sides, either the VCK or, of course, the other parties that are meant to support Vijay. From Chennai, Siddharth, MP, Beyond World as well.
1: Fresh clashes have broken out in the Strait of Hormuz. The U.S. military said the forces have fired on and disabled two Iranian-flagged tankers. Now, these vessels allegedly tried to break the American blockade on Iran's ports. Washington has now stopped four ships in total since the U.S. blockade has been in place. In response to the violence, Tehran has issued a warning saying that the Iranian armed forces are fully prepared to respond to any further aggression in Hormuz.
2: The action carried out last night was both a blatant violation of international law and the United Nations Charter, as well as a violation of the ceasefire, and it was not the first time either. Of course, as you are aware, the country's defenders responded with full force, struck them hard, and repelled their aggression. Therefore, while we are nominally in a state of ceasefire, our armed forces remain fully prepared and are monitoring the situation closely, wherever necessary, with full force.
1: Now, the statement comes after U.S. Secretary of State Marco Rubio said that Washington is expecting a response from Iran today on the 14-point peace proposal.
3: Know something today. I mean, we're expecting a response from them. We'll see what the response entails. The hope is it's something that it can put us into a serious process of negotiation. Obviously, we've seen the reporting overnight that Iran has established or trying to establish some agency that's going to control traffic in the straits. That would be very problematic. That would actually be unacceptable.
1: On Thursday, U.S. military accused Iranian forces of launching missiles, drones and fast attack boats towards three American destroyers. The U.S. Truxtun, USS Rafael Peralta and USS Mason operating near the Strait of Hormuz. However, Iran has rejected the American account. The situation widened further when China's foreign ministry confirmed that an oil product tanker carrying a Chinese crew had also come under attack in Hormuz. Beijing expressed concern over the growing risks to commercial shipping.
2: According to information currently available, the vessel attacked is Marshall Islands flagged and has Chinese crew on board. As of now, no casualties have been reported.
1: This shows that the ceasefire itself remains under pressure. Both sides continue to accuse each other of violations, while military activity in and around the Gulf has kept the region on an edge. In the backdrop of the military exchanges, Donald Trump has issued a fresh warning. He has said that Washington would respond a lot harder and a lot more violently if Iran failed to reach an agreement soon. Iran, meanwhile, has been reviewing the 14-point proposal drafted by United States in the form of a one-page memorandum of understanding. This proposal is intended to create a framework for longer negotiations focused on Iran's nuclear program while also laying the groundwork for a permanent end to the war. Now, amid all of this, Trump has continued to play up the prospect of an agreement with Iran to end the conflict. But his repeated claims are so far without success. The two sides remain at odds over a variety of difficult issues, such as Iran's nuclear ambitions and its control of the Strait of Hormuz. From one war to the other, Moscow is preparing for one of its most symbolic military spectacles under the shadow of war, drone threats and rising global tensions. As Russia marks Victory Day, attention is now turning toward one of the most powerful weapons in its arsenal, the RS-28 Sarmat nuclear missile, nicknamed the Doomsday Missile by Western analysts. Our next report.

The skies over Moscow are locked down. Security is tightening. Anti-drone units are on standby. Military jets fly over Moscow for Victory Day parade rehearsal.

Across Russia, preparations are underway for the annual parade commemorating Soviet Union's victory over Nazi Germany in World War II. The parade is being held without military hardware for the first time in almost two decades because of fears of long-range attack by Ukrainian drones.

0: But this year, another symbol of military power, the RS-28 Sarmat, also known as Saturn II, is all set to be unveiled. Russian military is all set to test fire this long-range nuclear-capable weapon. This intercontinental ballistic missile is one of the most powerful in the world, capable of carrying multiple nuclear warheads and hitting targets across vast distances. Weighing over 200 tons, the missile has a range of 10,000 to 18,000 km and can fly at a terrifying speed of 26,000 km per hour. The nuclear-capable missile can also evade most modern anti-missile defense systems. Its sheer scale has made it one of the most closely watched weapons in the world. The timing is everything. Russia is gearing up for the 81st anniversary of the victory over Nazi Germany. The Victory Day parade remains the definitive symbol of Russian military heritage and resolve. Despite reports of a dialed-down spectacle due to security concerns, the test of Sarmat would be the ultimate showstopper. Bureau Report, VEON, World is One.
1: Intrigued by accounts of flying saucers, are aliens for real? As this mystery over these ever-changing and ever-nagging questions continue, the Trump administration has now released 162 files pertaining to UFOs, putting on record something which is seldom talked about. The first tranche of the declassified documents contains multiple sources, from newspaper articles to videos from 1947 onward. And this is not all. Transcripts of crewed flights from NASA have added to this intrigue. Let's go back to 1966. Documents refer to a flying saucer convention being conducted in the U.S. This event saw speakers not just detail their alleged experiences with spacecraft from other planets, but also claim to share photographic evidence of flying saucers. UFO sightings were also covered in the media. For instance, a newspaper named London Free Press featured an article claiming that UFOs were tracked briefly on radar by the U.S. Air Force base in Michigan. The same paper carried a piece talking about six teenagers being chased by UFOs in a public park near Denver. While the FBI did not give any weightage to claims of the UFO sightings over years, one letter has now come into spotlight. Joe Thorne, who served as Princeton police chief for 22 years, wrote to the then FBI chief in 1966, claiming to have seen two UFOs. Now, did you know that an official probe into UFOs was conducted by none other than the U.S.

U.S. Air Force, designated as Project Blue Book. It was terminated on the 17th of December 1969 after finding no evidence of UFOs or a national security threat. But its internal communication will startle you. It listed year-wise UFO sighting data from 1947 till 1969. And as per this document, a total of 12,618 UFO sightings were reported in this particular period. The documents also feature astronaut Frank Borman's testimony. During the flight of Gemini 7 mission back in 1965, he reported to NASA the sighting of an unidentified object which he referred to as a bogey. A NASA photograph from the Apollo 17 mission in 1972 has garnered attention as well. It shows three dots in a triangular formation with preliminary analysis indicating it could be a physical object. Moving on to 2013, an eight-pointed star with arms of alternating length is visible in footage submitted by CENTCOM, which was captured by an infrared sensor. In fact, one document also details an FBI interview from 2023 with someone who identified as a drone pilot who reported seeing a linear object with a light bright enough to see bands within light in the sky. Have a look at another visual provided by the U.S. Indo-Pacific Command. This visual resembles a football-shaped body with three radial projections. Now, the Department of Army gave footage this year itself, which gained traction. It covers two distinct objects. The FBI furnished multiple images of a dark structured object, which has given rise to further speculation. Now, the Pentagon has made it clear that the released materials are unresolved cases, implying that the government is unable to make a definitive determination of the observed phenomena. And therefore, it's up to the wisdom of the people to judge whether aliens exist or not. However, with more files expected to be released on a rolling basis, it is now apparent that the UFO mystery is unlikely to end anytime soon. For the first time in a year, China has admitted its role during India-Pakistan conflict. A South China Morning Post report suggests that Beijing confirmed that it provided on-site technical support to Pakistan. On Thursday, China's state broadcaster CCTV aired an interview with Zhang Heng, an engineer from the Aviation Industry Corporation of China's Chengdu Aircraft Design and Research Institute. This institute is a key developer of China's advanced fighter aircraft and unmanned aerial vehicle design. Zhang admitted that Beijing provided technical support to Pakistan during the four-day clash last May. The Chinese media reported that Pakistan's Air Force operates a fleet of Chinese-made J-10 CE jets. Zhu Da, another employee from the Chengdu Aircraft Design and Research Institute, who provided on-site support to Pakistan, compared the fleet to a child, claiming to nurture it before finally handling it and handing it over to the user. The engineer's comments were the first confirmation that Chinese personnel did play a role in last year's India-Pakistan clash.

In a unique and attention-grabbing civic experiment, the Mysuru City Corporation is using mirrors to fight a problem that has troubled Indian cities for decades. We're talking about public urination. Near the busy central bus stand in Mysuru, an 80-meter-long compound wall has been transformed with stainless steel reflective panels that act like giant mirrors. And the idea is simple. Anyone attempting to urinate against the wall can be clearly seen by people passing by. This will obviously create a sense of public visibility and a clear embarrassment that officials hope will discourage the act. And to make the system effective even after dark, LED lighting has been installed around the panels as well. The lights switch on automatically with the street lights, ensuring that the area remains well lit through the night. Officials say the project has been executed at a cost of around 9.5 lakh rupees.

0: and they claim that it is the first initiative of its kind in Karnataka. This move has triggered mixed reactions among the residents. Many have praised the corporation for thinking outside the box to address a persistent sanitation problem, while others have questioned whether a reflective wall alone can change public habits without strict enforcement and better civic awareness. But for now, well, the Mysuru walls are clearly watching you. The world's oceans are heating up, and scientists are warning that a powerful El Nino could push the planet into uncharted territory, one where 2027 may end up as the hottest year that humanity has ever recorded, especially as sea surface temperatures race toward new highs across the globe. The European Union's climate monitor says ocean temperatures are rapidly approaching record levels as weather conditions shift toward El Nino. The European Centre for Medium-Range Weather Forecast says sea surface temperatures in recent days have come close to the all-time record set in 2024 and could break those records again. The Copernicus Climate Change Service says that daily sea surface temperatures through April inched toward near record highs. The agency says marine heat waves have already set records in waters between the tropical Pacific and the United States. April, in fact, globally recorded temperatures 1.43 degrees Celsius above the 1850 to 1900 pre-industrial levels. The World Meteorological Organization said last month that El Nino conditions could form between May and July this year. Now, what is El Nino? El Nino is a natural climate pattern linked to warmer Pacific Ocean temperatures and changing trade winds. It often triggers droughts, floods, heavy rainfall, and other extreme weather events across the world. Scientists say this event could be even stronger than the last one, possibly rivaling the super El Nino seen 3 decades ago. The last El Nino resulted in 2023 and 24 becoming the second and the hottest years ever recorded. Scientists last week said that a strong El Nino could significantly raise the chances of 2027 becoming the hottest year ever recorded.
1: The climate is changing extremely rapidly, and we're not sure how El Nino is going to respond as a pattern to that future climate change. But what we do know is that as the climate continues to warm very fast, the likelihood of virtually all extreme weather events apart from extreme cold is getting much, much more likely.
0: Climate agencies say that it is still too early to confidently predict how strong this El Nino will become. But they warn it is likely to not go unnoticed and say that 2027 could surpass 2024 as the hottest year on record. Shifting our focus to sports now, the ticket prices for the 2026 FIFA World Cup have been criticized once again, but this time it has come from US President Donald Trump himself. Trump was specifically asked about the $1,000 tickets for the US's opener against Paraguay in Los Angeles on the 12th of June. In a telephone interview with the New York Post, this is how he responded to that question. And I'm quoting him here. "I did not know that number. I would certainly like to be there, but I wouldn't pay it either. To be honest with you, if people from Queens and Brooklyn and all of the people that love Donald Trump can't go, I would be disappointed. But you know, at the same time, it's an amazing success. I would like to be able to have the people that voted for me to be able to go." Now, these remarks came a day after FIFA president and Donald Trump's close ally, Gianni Infantino, defended ticket pricing for the 2026 World Cup. Fans are having to pay vastly inflated prices for most games through FIFA's official resale platform, while the governing body is taking a 30% fee, 15% each from both buyer and seller of each ticket which is sold. Last week, 4 tickets for the World Cup final were listed at $2.3 million each on FIFA's reselling website. And here's what Infantino said earlier this week.
2: "We are in a market in which entertainment is the most developed in the world. So we have to apply market

0: rates. In the US, it is permitted to resell tickets as well. So if you were to sell tickets at a price which is too low, these tickets would be resold at a much higher price.
1: Now, FIFA has faced mounting criticism from multiple fans and groups for the soaring prices. In fact, a supporters group has filed a lawsuit as well with the European Commission in March, targeting FIFA over excessive ticket prices for the tournament. New York City Mayor Zohran Mamdani has also been a vocal critic of FIFA. Remember, the World Cup final is taking place on the 19th of July in New Jersey. All right, with that, it's a wrap on this edition of Beyond Pulse. Thanks very much for joining us tonight. Bye-bye.

0: From the bustling trading floors of Wall Street to the vibrant exchanges of Asian stock markets, Weon breaks it down for you to make sense of what's happening. As we reveal the key factors behind events, strategic battles, and the game-changing business decisions that shape the world. We bring you all of this and more on World Business Watch.
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2: 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Climate Tracker on Weon World is One.
3: This is our brand new edition of South India, a daily dynamic show that will capture the pulse of the southern Indian state.
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0: Where darkness hides behind every corner. Where the truth is stranger than fiction. A show that dives deep into the stories which shock and mystify the victims, the accused, and the sinister float. Prime Crime is your front row seat to darkness.
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0: 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Because we believe in decoding the real picture for you. 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World is One. 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
6: From the bustling trading floors of Wall Street to the...

Hello and welcome. You're watching Beyond World is One. My name is Mohammed Saleh, and let's start with the top stories of the day. The Prime Minister of Qatar, Sheikh Mohammed bin Abdul Rahman Al Thani, a key intermediary, is visiting Washington to meet with Vice President J.D. Vance to discuss Iran.

0: But we're expecting a response from them today at some point. We have not received that yet, as you know, in the last hour, but perhaps that will come.
1: The American Secretary of State Marco Rubio says that Washington is expecting a response from Iran to the U.S. Proposals for a deal to end the war, and this comes after both sides clashed in the Strait of Hormuz earlier in the day. Ukrainian President Volodymyr Zelensky visits the front lines. The 9th of May ceasefire depends on Russia's actions, and Zelensky says that Moscow has already violated its own truce and that Kiev will respond proportionately even during Russia's Victory Day parade. The TVK chief Vijay meets with the governor to stake claim to form the next government in Tamil Nadu, but no formal word yet on government formation. The Lebanese health ministry has said that at least 4 people, including 2 women, have been killed amidst Israeli bombings on villages near the historic city of Tyre. Israel continues to attack what it calls Hezbollah targets in southern Lebanon, despite a truce being in place since the 17th of April. And Poland becomes the first country to sign a loan agreement with the European Commission to fund the modernization of its military and arms industry, under which it will receive nearly about $52 billion.

Pope Leo XIV is greeted by thousands of cheering faithful as he tours Naples on the first anniversary of his election. Riding his Pope Mobile, he passes the famous waterfront and arrives at Piazza del Plebiscito, where crowds are gathered to welcome his visit. The United States is rearming its Gulf allies on a pretty massive scale, even as its own missile stockpiles remain under pressure. The United States has now approved a staggering $25.8 billion weapons push for the Gulf allies and for Israel. But behind the giant deal lies a growing problem. America can sell missiles faster than it can actually build them. Take a look at the sport.

0: The war may have slowed, but the missile race has not. Across West Asia, governments are preparing for the next round of conflict, even as ceasefires hold for now. Military planners are watching the skies. Defense systems are being upgraded. Interceptor missiles are becoming the most valuable weapons in the region. And Washington is moving fast. The Trump administration has approved weapons packages worth $25.8 billion for allies including Qatar, Kuwait, Bahrain, the United Arab Emirates, and Israel. The deals mainly include Patriot interceptor missiles, designed to counter missiles and drone attacks. Qatar is among the biggest buyers, ordering $4 billion worth of interceptor missiles, which equates to about 1,000 units. It would take years to produce those amounts, but there is one major complication. The US military has used more than 1,300 Patriot interceptor missiles, putting a significant dent into global American stockpiles. American defense factories are already under strain after months of heavy weapons use during the Iran conflict. Patriot interceptors, THAAD systems, and long-range strike missiles were consumed at wartime speed. According to defense analysts, some of the missiles used in the Iran war could take between 3 and 5 years to fully replace. This essentially means that America is simultaneously trying to arm allies abroad while rebuilding its own depleted arsenal at home. Washington calls it deterrence. Defense companies call it demand. But critics see something more dangerous unfolding. A world entering an era where wars may be fought not just by military strength, but by who can manufacture missiles the fastest. Bureau Report, WEON. World is one.
1: The disruption of the Strait of Hormuz has forced Gulf producers into a high-stakes logistical scramble, with 20 million barrels per day normally transiting to choke point. The producers are surviving through bypasses and dark transits. The kingdom has in fact become the region's primary pressure valve. And according to reports, Saudi Arabia has successfully restored its east-west crude pipeline to a full capacity of 7 million barrels per day. This allows the state to bypass Hormuz entirely by moving oil from eastern fields to the Red Sea port of Yanbu for global export. The United Arab Emirates relies on the Habshan-Fujairah pipeline, which terminates outside the Gulf. As per the IEA April 2026 report, this route is now pumping at its limit of 1.5 million barrels of oil per day. To maximize revenue, the United Arab Emirates recently withdrew from the OPEC to pursue independent production targets, utilizing this pipeline to capture record high Brent prices. Iraq's southern exports through Basra are largely paralyzed. To compensate, Baghdad has signed a landmark deal in middle of April to resume flows through the Iraq-Turkey pipeline to Ceyhan. While it only handles roughly about 500 to 600,000 barrels per day, it provides critical cash flows as southern terminals remain stranded. The Oman's primary export terminals sit outside of the strait, allowing to export at near normal levels and reap windfall profits from the supply crunch. And despite disruptions in the Strait of Hormuz, Iran continues to earn revenue via its shadow fleet and zombie fleets. The CSIS data shows tankers operating without transponders moving along the Iranian coastlines, and reports suggest that the primary buyers are Chinese refiners using designated intermediaries to bypass Western sanctions. Alternative routes have scaled to about 7.2 million barrels per day, but with 13 million barrels per day still locked inside the Gulf, the global energy crisis remains elevated. Now, North Korea has reportedly developed self-propelled artillery that is capable of striking Seoul and the greater capital area. This comes amidst rising concerns that the North is escalating its long-range artillery threat. Images of the North Korean leader Kim Jong-un have appeared where he's seen visiting a key munitions factory to inspect a new weapons system. And this includes the self-propelled artillery equipped with a 155mm gun that is comparable in caliber to South Korea's K-9 howitzer, but reportedly with a range that exceeds 60 kilometers. On the other hand, the K-9 has an approximate range of 40 kilometers. And experts say that if North Korea's claim of developing a system with a range exceeding 60 kilometers is accurate, it will place Seoul within striking distance. If the North's claim proves accurate, then the artillery system could potentially put Seoul and parts of Greater Capital Region within range from areas north of the military demarcation line. Seoul is about 40 to 50 kilometers from the inter-Korean border, while Pyongyang lies roughly 195 kilometers north of Seoul. Now, according to reports, Kim Jong-un has described the country's 155mm self-propelled artillery as a new generation artillery weapon with very high mobility and firepower. The North Korean leader has said that the system will be deployed within this year to three battalions along the southern border. For decades, North Korea has been developing strategic weapons, including long-range ballistic missiles that could carry nuclear weapons and reach the U.S. mainland. In recent years, it has also expanded its conventional arsenal, and experts believe that North Korea's supply of missiles and artillery to Russia in support of the war against Ukraine has given it some valuable battlefield data on its weapons. Now, Suvendu Adhikari is all set to become the next chief minister of West Bengal. He's been made the leader of the BJP legislative party in the state, paving the way for him to assume the chief ministership. The state's governor, Arun Ravi, has dissolved the state assembly at the end of its five-year term on Thursday. And the move also effectively removes Mamata Banerjee as the state's chief minister, who had earlier said that she would not hand over her resignation as the chief minister of the state.

0: The development comes as BJP has confirmed that the new government will be sworn in on the 9th of May, 2 days after the term of the outgoing assembly expires. Meanwhile, the Union Home Minister Amit Shah is in West Bengal to attend crucial meetings with the newly elected MLAs of the BJP. And upon his arrival, the Home Minister offered prayers at Ma Dakshineshwar Kali Temple in Kolkata. And Shah also chaired a meeting to decide the legislative leader and consequently the chief minister of the state. And according to him, there was only one name that he could choose.
1: आप लोगों के विश्वास के कारण आज के उत्सव मूर्ति और बंगाल के भावी मुख्यमंत्री श्रीमान शुभेंदु अधिकारी जी
0: 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He beat TMC chief and the former chief minister Mamata Banerjee from the Nandigram constituency in 2021. And this time he defeated her from the Bhavanipur constituency. Earlier, Mamata Banerjee had declared that she would not follow the convention of going to the governor to hand over her resignation despite losing the election. However, in the absence of her formal resignation, there was no opportunity for the governor to ask her to continue as the caretaker chief minister. And this prompted the governor to use his powers under Clause 2 of Article 174 of the Constitution of India. The inauguration is set to take place at Kolkata's iconic Brigade Parade Grounds, where preparations are underway for the swearing-in ceremony. And ahead of the swearing-in ceremony, roads near the Brigade Parade Ground have been decked up with cutouts of the Indian Prime Minister adorning the sides of the road.

0: Arrangements being put in place for the occasion, along with the Prime Minister, the Union Home Minister Amit Shah, and other senior BJP leaders are expected to attend the oath-taking ceremony. The swearing-in of West Bengal's next Chief Minister will take place on the 9th of May, and according to the Bengali calendar, this also happens to be the birth anniversary of Rabindranath Tagore. And according to the English calendar, his birthday falls on the 7th of May, but the Bengali calendar puts it on the 25th of the month of Baisakh, which is the 9th of May this year. In an exclusive conversation with Vyond's assistant editor for Foreign Affairs, Siddhant Sibal, the former Maldivian president, Mohamed Nasheed, signaled his ambition to lead the Maldivian Democratic Party towards victory in the 2028 elections. He also spoke about the relations between Maldives and India. Listen in.
1: How do you see the relationship between the two countries?
2: Well, I think they're good. This government started it on a wrong footing. But they have realigned and make course corrections. It's going to be difficult for any government in the Maldives not to have very good relations with India.
1: Recently, India has extended support to Maldives, especially the financial support. If you can perhaps talk about it, how this support will play an important role in terms of financial stabilization and perhaps the economic situation in your country as well, if you can talk about that.
2: Yeah. Well, I think there's another $50 million bond coming for maturity. I would like to see India also giving us a program before rolling over the bonds and giving financial assistance.
1: You're back in Maldives. There are a lot of speculations. What's your next plan, next step? MDP leadership, is this something that is on the cards?
2: Well, I hope to win the election that I'm contesting now. The MDP is an excellent institution, not only in the Maldives, but also regionally. And I would again like to extend my assistance in running the party and hopefully taking the party to leadership, to victory into 28 elections.
0: The women and girls in Afghanistan are facing a crisis that has only multiplied with time. They're dealing with a rapidly deepening humanitarian crisis that is marked by hunger, economic desperation, worsening health care access. And this is added to their woes that is deepening the isolation as per the latest report. The report curated by the Afghan Gender Coordination Group with support from United Nations agencies has said that the overlapping effects of the Taliban restrictions, economic collapse, disaster and shrinking international aid are affecting women. The 33-page assessment has painted a very dark picture of how life has deteriorated for Afghan women nearly 5 years after the Taliban returned to power. And according to a report, an estimated 21.9 million people, that's about 45% of Afghanistan's population, is expected to require humanitarian assistance in 2026, including more than 10.7 million women and girls. Food insecurity has also emerged as one of the report's most prime findings. Only about 14% of women-headed households had what the humanitarian researchers have classified as an acceptable food consumption score, compared with 22% of the male-headed households. 41% of women-headed households have reported having no food in the house at times because of a lack of resource, while 42% said that family members had gone to sleep hungry in the previous month. The report says that roughly about 2.8 million Afghans had returned from Iran and Pakistan during 2025, including many women and children, placing additional strain on the already fragile communities and humanitarian systems. The women-headed returnee households faced particularly severe risks, and nearly half of the reported threats of eviction, compared with 14% of male-headed households. And on to some sports news now. The Spanish giants Real Madrid have announced the midfielders Aurelien Tchouameni and Federico Valverde have been fined $588,000 each after training ground clash that left the latter needing hospital treatment. The physical altercation reportedly stemmed from a tackle during the training session. Valverde and Tchouameni were involved in a heated exchange at the end of the training on Wednesday.

with tempers that are understood to have flared on Thursday. And the latest confrontation reportedly took place inside the dressing room where Valverde sustained a facial injury. Real Madrid's vice captain was then accompanied to a hospital facility near the club's training complex by Madrid coach Alvaro Arbiolo, where he received treatment for his injuries, and such was the seriousness of the incident that Real Madrid have issued multiple statements. In its first statement, the club has confirmed that an altercation had taken place and they would take appropriate action that has now been announced. With the news of the altercation now spreading like wildfire, Real Madrid was forced to release a second statement confirming that Valverde had suffered a head injury. After the tests were carried out by Real Madrid's medical services, he has been diagnosed with a cranioencephalic trauma. Valverde is at home in good condition and will need to rest for at least 10 to 14 days, as indicated by medical protocols for the diagnosis. A cranioencephalic trauma is a medical term for an injury to the head or brain, usually caused by a blow or impact to the head. Its effects can range from a mild concussion to more serious trauma, and in Valverde's case, the prescribed recovery period suggests a less severe injury. Now, Valverde himself later took to Instagram to deny any physical violence between himself and Chiumani. And this is what he said, and I quote here, "At no point did my teammate hit me, and I did not hit him either. I'm truly sorry because this situation hurts me, and this moment we're going through is pretty painful. The result is a build-up of things that have culminated in a senseless fight. In a normal locker room, these things can happen and are usually resolved internally without it becoming public knowledge." But despite Valverde's public denial of any blows being exchanged, an emergency meeting was called on Thursday evening, which was attended by club president Florentino Perez, the head coach Arbelio, and club captain Dani Carvalho. The incident has come at a time when things are already unraveling for the most successful club in Spain. Real Madrid are staring at the possibility of ending the season without silverware. Then they're trailing the arch rivals Barcelona by about 11 points with just 4 matches left. And their next match comes against Barcelona. A defeat there will hand the title to their bitter rivals. Reports suggest that tensions have in fact been brewing inside the club for many months. In April, Antonio Rudiger was reportedly involved in a heated argument with another first-team player. And last month, Kylian Mbappe was also reportedly involved in a training ground flare-up with a member of the staff, and neither incident resulted in internal sanctions.

From brain gummies to capsules promising mental clarity, millions across the globe are buying supplements in the hope of boosting their mind power. But researchers say that the science behind many of these products is actually pretty weak and inconsistent, and in more cases is driven more by marketing than medicine. And according to recent surveys, about 1 in 5 adults above the age of 50 are taking supplements specifically for memory and focus. Now, the global supplement market is expected to increase from $517 billion in 2025 to more than $862 billion by 2033. But unlike prescription drugs, experts warn that these products do not go through large-scale clinical trials before reaching store shelves. For example, the U.S. Food and Drug Administration, it says that after products are sold, a Harvard Medical School professor said that companies often blur the line between disease research and everyday brain enhancement, even when proof in healthy adults is missing. Some studies have shown that small or mixed benefits. A Harvard-led COSMO trial involving more than 2,200 people found adults above the age of 60 taking daily multivitamins, and they performed modestly better on memory tests over 2 to 3 years of a trial period. While a small 40% placebo-controlled study on curcumin also reported improvements in memory and attention. Researchers stress the evidence remains uneven and limited by the

0: small sample sizes. And experts say that placebo effects may actually explain many of the reported improvements. And researchers say that the most reliable way to protect the brain is simple, and that is to exercise and to sleep adequately and to keep strong social connections. And with that, it's a wrap on this edition of our newscast. Stay tuned to Beyond.
1: In-depth coverage of global issues broken down into facts, figures, and simple words. Backed with analysis from field experts who truly matter. Because we believe in decoding the real picture for you. Week after week, creating the maximum impact. Watch We on Wide Angle at these times on WEON, World is One. From the bustling trading floors of Wall Street to the vibrant exchanges of Asian stock markets, WEON breaks it down for you to make sense of what's happening. As we reveal the key factors behind events, strategic battles, and the game-changing business decisions that shape the world. We bring you all of this and more on World Business Watch.
2: The Earth is sending distress signals. 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
1: Where darkness hides behind every corner. Where the truth is stranger than fiction. A show that dives deep into the stories which shock and mystify the victims, the accused, and the sinister float. Prime Crime is your front row seat to darkness.
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1: 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Backed with analysis from field experts who truly matter. Because we believe in decoding the real picture for you.

0: Hello and welcome. You're watching Beyond World is One. My name is Mohammed Saleh, and let's start with the headlines.
1: But we're expecting a response from them today at some point. We have not received that yet, as you know, in the last hour, but perhaps that will come.
0: The American Secretary of State Marco Rubio says that Washington is expecting a response from Iran to U.S. proposals for a deal to end the war. And this comes after both sides clashed in the Strait of Hormuz earlier in the day. The Prime Minister of Qatar, Sheikh Mohammed bin Abdul Rahman Al Thani, a key intermediary, is visiting Washington on Friday to meet with Vice President J.D. Vance to discuss Iran.

And the TVK chief Vijay meets with the governor for a third time to stake claim to form the government in Tamil Nadu, but no formal word yet from the governor on government formation. And the BJP leader Suvendu Adhikari is to take oath as the Bengal chief minister at 11 a.m. on Saturday. This comes after BJP's resounding victory in the Bengal assembly polls. And a drone packed with explosives was found at a military base adjacent to the airport in Colombia's capital, Bogota, and the discovery has come amidst a wave of attacks by armed groups in the run-up to the 31st of May presidential elections. In the Central African nation of Chad, political opponents of President Mahama Idris Deby, who were arrested in April, have been sentenced to 8 years in prison. The sentencing has come a day after Chad's Supreme Court banned a coalition of opposition parties.

The Nepalese government has issued a record 492 permits to climb Mount Everest this spring. The last time the government had issued record permits was in 2023, post the COVID pandemic. And Pope Leo XIV is greeted by thousands of cheering faithful as he tours the Naples for the first anniversary after his election, riding his Pope Mobile. He passes the famous waterfront and arrives at Piazza del Plebiscito, where the crowds gather to welcome him.

So there have been many twists and turns in the saga to form a government in Tamil Nadu. Actor-turned-politician Vijay is on the cusp of becoming the next chief minister, but there is many a slip between the cup and the lip. The TVK chief, Vijay, met the governor, Rajendra Vishwanath Arlekar, for the third time at his official residence in Chennai. Vijay again staked claim to form the government for the third day in a row. Vijay claimed to have secured a majority to form the government in Tamil Nadu after 4 days of chaos. But the governor remains unconvinced, and part of the reason is the contradictory statements of support. Now, Vijay says that he has the support of 5 Congress MLAs and 2 each from the CPI and the CPIM, and that had put his coalition at 117 seats, just one short of the 118 mark. And then

Nadu's two IUML MLAs initially it seemed to extend its support to the TVK, but they later said that they were sticking to their alliance with the DMK. And then the VCK seemingly extended support to the TVK as well, but that support is also in doubt. Nonetheless, celebrations have erupted in Chennai. The TVK supporters are celebrating the coalition government despite still having to cross the hurdle of getting a nod from the governor. Because remember, it is the governor who needs to be satisfied that Vijay has the numbers of having crossed the majority mark. On Wednesday and Thursday, the governor, Rajendra Arlekar, had declined to invite Vijay to form the government, citing a lack of majority. This had triggered protests and sharp criticism from the opposition parties, who accused the centre of attempting to delay the government formation in Tamil Nadu. Vijay led the TVK to a stunning performance in the assembly polls, winning 108 seats in his debut election, but then falling short of the majority mark by about 10 seats. The actor-turned-politician has won from both the Perambur and the Tiruchirappalli East seats. He is expected to vacate one of these constituencies as per the Election Commission rules. The hung verdict on the 4th of May has triggered some hectic negotiations for the TVK, with the Congress extending support to the Vijay-led party. The Congress's move has sparked a major fallout with the DMK. Now, Moscow is preparing for one of its most symbolic military spectacles under the shadow of war, drone threats and also rising global tensions. So as Russia prepares for the Victory Day parade, attention is now being turned towards one of its most powerful weapons in its arsenal, the RS-28 Sarmat nuclear missile, nicknamed the Doomsday Missile by the Western analysts. Take a look about this missile.

The skies over Moscow are locked down. Security is tightening. Anti-drone units are on standby. Military jets fly over Moscow for Victory Day parade rehearsal.

Across Russia, preparations are underway for the annual parade commemorating Soviet Union's victory over Nazi Germany in World War II. The parade is being held without military hardware for the first time in almost two decades because of fears of long-range attack by Ukrainian drones.

0: But this year, another symbol of military power, the RS-28 Sarmat, also known as Saturn II, is all set to be unveiled. Russian military is all set to test fire this long-range nuclear-capable weapon. This intercontinental ballistic missile is one of the most powerful in the world, capable of carrying multiple nuclear warheads and hitting targets across vast distances. Weighing over 200 tons, the missile has a range of 10,000 to 18,000 km and can fly at a terrifying speed of 26,000 km per hour. The nuclear-capable missile can also evade most modern anti-missile defense systems. Its sheer scale has made it one of the most closely watched weapons in the world. The timing is everything. Russia is gearing up for the 81st anniversary of the victory over Nazi Germany. The Victory Day parade remains the definitive symbol of Russian military heritage and resolve. Despite reports of a dialed-down spectacle due to security concerns, the test of Sarmat would be the ultimate showstopper. Bureau Report, VEON, World is One.
1: The fresh clashes have broken out in the Strait of Hormuz. The U.S. military has said that the American forces fired on and disabled two Iranian flak tankers. Now, these vessels allegedly tried to break the American blockade on Iranian ports. Washington has now stopped four ships in total since the U.S. blockade has been in place. In response to this, Tehran has issued a warning, saying that the Iranian armed forces are fully prepared to respond to any further acts of aggression by the Americans in the Strait of Hormuz.
2: The action carried out last night was both a blatant violation of international law and the United Nations Charter, as well as a violation of the ceasefire, and it was not the first time either. Of course, as you are aware, the country's defenders responded with full force, struck them hard, and repelled their aggression. Therefore, while we are nominally in a state of ceasefire, our armed forces remain fully prepared and are monitoring the situation closely, wherever necessary, with full force.
1: This statement comes after the U.S. Secretary of State Marco Rubio said that Washington is expecting a response from Iran on its 14-point peace proposal.
3: Know something today. I mean, we're expecting a response from them. We'll see what the response entails. The hope is that something that it can put us into a serious process of negotiation. Obviously, we've seen the reporting overnight that Iran has established or trying to establish some agency that's going to control traffic in the straits. That would be very problematic. That would actually be unacceptable.
1: On Thursday, the U.S. military accused the Iranian forces of launching missiles, drones, and fast-attack boats towards three American destroyers, the USS Truxtun, the USS Rafale Peralta, and USS Mason, operating near the Strait of Hormuz. Iran, however, has rejected the American account. The situation has widened further when China's foreign ministry confirmed that an oil products tanker carrying a Chinese crew had also come under attack in the Strait of Hormuz. Now, Beijing had expressed concerns over the growing risk to commercial shipping.
2: According to information currently available, the vessel attacked is Marshall Islands flagged and has Chinese crew on board. As of now, no casualties have been reported.
1: This shows that the ceasefire still remains under pressure. Both sides continue to accuse each other of violations, while military activity in and around the Gulf has kept the region on the edge. In the backdrop of the military exchanges, Trump has issued a fresh warning. He said that Washington will respond a lot harder and a lot more violently if Iran fails to reach an agreement pretty soon. Iran is reviewing a 14-point proposal drafted by the Americans in the form of a one-page memorandum, which one believes has been read by the American president. The proposal is intended to create a framework for longer negotiations that are focused on Iran's nuclear program while also laying the groundwork for a permanent end to the war. And amongst all this, Trump has continued to play up the prospect of an agreement with Iran to end the war, but his repeated claims are so far without success. The two sides are at odds over a variety of difficult issues, such as Iran's nuclear enrichment and also its now control of the Strait of Hormuz, which, remember, it did not control before the Americans and the Israelis started this war. Let's also now take a quick look as to what is making headlines in India at this hour. A Mumbai court has sent Salim Dola, an alleged associate of Dawood Ibrahim, to 14 days of judicial custody. The Narcotics Control Bureau has brought Dola to court under tight security after completing its initial interrogation. And according to reports, he'll be lodged in a local correctional facility as the legal proceedings will continue.

In a fresh development in the Mumbai watermelon case, the police have visited the residence of the Dakodia family. The family of four tragically died following consumption of a watermelon. Initial findings have revealed traces of zinc phosphide in the fruit, a highly toxic substance that is commonly used as rat poison. In Patna, the police had to use a baton charge to disperse these aspirants who were looking for a job in a teacher recruitment protest for the teacher recruitment examination 4.0. The aspirants took to the streets over delays in the Bihar Public Service Commission exam notification. The situation intensified after protesters blocked traffic and then attempted to cross police barricades. The police later intervened and resorted to a lathi charge of these aspirants who were looking for a job. The Indian Meteorological Department has predicted a fresh spell of rain, thunderstorms and hailstorms across Himachal Pradesh. The northern state is expected to experience some wet weather conditions from the 11th of May till the 14th of May. And according to officials, the sudden shift in weather patterns is being caused by an active western disturbance.

0: South Africa's President Cyril Ramaphosa is facing calls to resign over an old scandal. The country's constitutional court has ruled that the parliament has violated the constitution by blocking moves to impeach Ramaphosa in 2022. And this was after burglars stole about $580,000 in cash from Ramaphosa's ranch that year. The money was apparently hidden inside of a sofa in the ranch. The incident has led to allegations that the president had not accounted for where that cash had come from. However, Ramaphosa has denied any wrongdoing, and his party, the ANC, was in power with an absolute majority in the parliament, so it has quashed any moves to try and impeach him at the time. But now South Africa's Constitutional Court says that the move to quash the inquiry was unconstitutional.
1: The National Assembly's vote must likewise be set aside, because it was taken under an invalid rule that prevented the National Assembly from properly determining whether a ground for impeachment existed. The vote, therefore, lacked a lawful foundation. By a majority, concludes that the report must be referred to the impeachment committee.
0: Ramaphosa's office has said that he respects the court's decision, but his political opponents, including F leader Julius Malema, who had taken the matter to the Constitutional Court, are now demanding that he should resign.
2: Looks like now is for Ramaphosa to use his conscience and resign as the president of South Africa and go and face the impeachment. We can't have a president that is doing the work of president and doing the work of impeachment. He must concentrate on one. He can't concentrate on the president. He has to concentrate on impeachment. This goes again to the doorstep of the ANC. They must choose South Africa or they must choose Ramaphosa.
0: The ANC is not currently in a majority in the South African Parliament. It is part of a coalition with the Democrat Alliance Party. And the DA has said that it will participate fully in any impeachment proceedings and not prejudge their outcome. South Africa's Parliament must now establish an impeachment committee and reopen a process which may become the most serious threat to Ramaphosa's presidency. The World Athletics has rejected a recommendation by the International Olympic Committee. The IOC had issued a guidance to international sporting bodies to lift the ban on Belarusian athletes. On Thursday, the IOC's executive board has urged international bodies to allow Belarus and their athletes to return to competition.

while keeping restrictions on Russia in place. The both countries were suspended from Olympic competition after Russia's invasion of Ukraine in 2022, with Belarus, a close ally of Russia. A partial ban allowing the athletes to compete as neutrals was introduced in 2023. However, the World Athletics released this statement after the IOC's directive was issued. And I quote here, our council made a clear decision that when there is a tangible movement towards peace negotiations, it can begin to review its decisions. We all hope this will be soon, but until that happens, the council continues to be united in standing behind the decision that it made in March 2022 and revisited in 2023 and 2025. The rejection of the World Athletics means that it is highly likely that Belarusian athletes will not be able to compete under the national flags at the upcoming Olympics in Los Angeles, where qualification period starts this summer. The IOC's president, Christy Coventry, suggested in February that Russia could compete at the Games in Los Angeles in 2 years' time, but the IOC has decided that doping issues mean that it is not ready to lift its ban on the country. Now, the universe was supposed to slow down. Gravity should have pulled galaxies closer over billions of years, but space is doing the exact opposite. It is accelerating faster and in more unpredictable manner than scientists imagined. And now new research and fresh data from some of the world's most powerful telescopes suggest the biggest mystery in modern cosmology may have just become even bigger. Take a look at this report.

0: For decades, scientists believed they understood the basic story of the cosmos. The universe exploded into existence with the Big Bang. Galaxies spread apart. Gravity slowly pulled against that expansion, simple, predictable, and ordered. Then came the shock. In the late 1990s, astronomers discovered something deeply unsettling. The universe was not slowing down at all, it was speeding up. Some unknown force was overpowering gravity itself. Scientists called it dark energy. But here is the problem. Nobody truly knows what dark energy actually is. Now, an international team of researchers studying distant galaxies and supernova explosions says the mystery may be even stranger than expected. New findings published in Astronomy and Astrophysics suggest the expansion rate of the universe may not behave consistently across cosmic time. NASA-backed observations are also sharpening the debate around the so-called Hubble tension. Different methods of measuring the universe produce different answers. One says the cosmos is expanding faster than expected. Another says slower, and both appear correct. That contradiction has become one of the biggest crises in physics. Scientists are now questioning whether Einstein's understanding of gravity is incomplete on cosmic scales. Others believe an unknown particle or hidden force may exist across the universe. Some theories even suggest dark energy itself could be evolving over time. If true, the entire fate of the cosmos may need rewriting.
1: 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We'll leave you with these images. Thanks for watching.

0: The Earth is sending distress signals. Wildfires, droughts, and melting glaciers. Can we reverse the damage? 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It's a wake-up call, global emergency. 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
1: Where darkness hides behind every corner. Where the truth is stranger than fiction. A show that dives deep into the stories which shock and mystify. The victims, the accused, and the sinister float. Prime Crime is your front row seat to darkness. Get the latest update.
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1: 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Beyond World is One. From the bustling trading floors of Wall Street to the vibrant exchanges of Asian stock markets, We On breaks it down for you to make sense of what's happening. As we reveal the key factors behind events, strategic battles, and the game-changing business decisions that shape the world. We bring you all of this and more on World Business Watch.
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0: The Earth is sending distress signals. Wildfires, droughts, and melting glaciers. Can we reverse the damage?

Hello, you're watching Beyond Pulse. I'm Shreya Upadhyay. Let's get you all that has been making headlines in India and across the world. First up, a quick look at the headlines. Ukrainian President Volodymyr Zelensky visits the front lines. The ninth May ceasefire depends on Russia's actions. Zelensky says that Moscow has already violated its own truce and that Kiev will respond proportionately even during Russia's Victory Day parade. BJP leader Shubhendu Adhikari to take oath as the West Bengal chief minister at 11 a.m. on Saturday. This comes after BJP's resounding victory in the assembly elections. TVK chief Vijay meets the governor to stake claim to form government in Tamil Nadu. This as he secures the support of 121 MLAs from the Congress, Left, IUML and VCK. A drone packed with explosives was found at a military base adjacent to the airport in Colombia's capital, Bogota. The discovery comes amid a wave of attacks by armed groups in the run-up to the 31st May presidential elections. At least one bank robber is on the run after causing a hostage situation in the German town of Zinzing. The robber had stolen a container of cash from the employee of a cash transport company and then held two bank employees hostage for hours before commandos stormed the bank. In the Central African nation of Chad, political opponents of President Mahamat Idriss Deby, who were arrested in April, have been sentenced to 8 years in jail. The sentence comes a day after Chad's Supreme Court banned a coalition of opposition parties. In sports, Spanish giants Real Madrid have announced that midfielders Federico Valverde and Aurelien Tchouameni have been fined $588,000 each after a training ground clash that left the latter needing hospital treatment.

There have been many twists and turns in Tamil Nadu today. In fact, the situation saw many a twist worthy of a thriller. An actor turned politician is at the cusp of becoming the chief minister of the southern Indian state. TVK Chief Vijay met with the governor, Rajendra Vishwanath Arlekar, today. He was at his residence in Chennai. Vijay has reportedly staked claim to form the government. This was the third meeting between the two since TVK won the assembly elections. Now, Vijay has claimed to secure majority to form the government in Tamil Nadu after 4 days of chaos. Right now, remember, Vijay has the backing of 121 MLAs. The left, IUML and VCK, have extended support to Vijay's TVK, and this means he has crossed the magic figure of 118. Meanwhile, celebrations have erupted in Chennai. TVK supporters have been celebrating the coalition government. On Wednesday and Thursday, Governor Rajendra Arlekar had declined to invite Vijay to form the government, citing lack of majority, triggering protests and sharp criticism from opposition parties who accused the centre of attempting to delay government formation. Vijay led the TVK to a stunning performance in the assembly elections, winning 108 seats in his debut election, but falling short of the majority mark in the 234-member House. The actor politician won from Perambur and Tiruchirappalli East seats and is expected to vacate any of these constituencies as per Election Commission rule. The hung verdict on the 4th of May triggered hectic negotiations for the TVK, with the Congress extending support to the Vijay-led party. The Congress's move sparked a major fallout with the DMK. Our principal correspondent, Siddharth MP, has sent us this report from Chennai with more details. Take a look.

0: It's been 4 days since the election results came out in Tamil Nadu, and even now there is uncertainty over how and when Vijay's Tamilaga Vetri Kazhagam can form the government. Now the uncertainty is over support from the party VCK, which has two seats. Apparently, parleys are underway between Vijay's TVK and VCK over several issues, including a deputy CM post and so on. We are also given to understand that the Indian Union Muslim League has not supported Vijay's party. So there seems to be a shortage in numbers. Vijay's party needs 118 seats and they're short of that number. So far, there's no official communication from the government governor's office as well. So this implies that the swearing-in won't be taking place tomorrow. So uncertainty continues. It's actually on Monday evening that we got the result. And here we are on Friday night, where uncertainty prevails. And so far, the governor's office has not said what the exact status is. And we'll have to wait to hear from one of the sides, either the VCK or, of course, the other parties that are meant to support Vijay. From Chennai, Siddharth, MP, Beyond World as well.
1: Fresh clashes have broken out in the Strait of Hormuz. The U.S. military said the forces have fired on and disabled two Iranian-flagged tankers. Now, these vessels allegedly tried to break the American blockade on Iran's ports. Washington has now stopped four ships in total since the U.S. blockade has been in place. In response to the violence, Tehran has issued a warning saying that the Iranian armed forces are fully prepared to respond to any further aggression in Hormuz.
2: The action carried out last night was both a blatant violation of international law and the United Nations Charter, as well as a violation of the ceasefire, and it was not the first time either. Of course, as you are aware, the country's defenders responded with full force, struck them hard, and repelled their aggression. Therefore, while we are nominally in a state of ceasefire, our armed forces remain fully prepared and are monitoring the situation closely, wherever necessary, with full force.
1: Now, the statement comes after U.S. Secretary of State Marco Rubio said that Washington is expecting a response from Iran today on the 14-point peace proposal.
3: Know something today. I mean, we're expecting a response from them. We'll see what the response entails. The hope is it's something that it can put us into a serious process of negotiation. Obviously, we've seen the reporting overnight that Iran has established or trying to establish some agency that's going to control traffic in the Straits. That would be very problematic. That would actually be unacceptable.
1: On Thursday, U.S. military accused Iranian forces of launching missiles, drones and fast attack boats towards three American destroyers. The U.S. Truxtun, USS Rafael Peralta and USS Mason operating near the Strait of Hormuz. However, Iran has rejected the American account. The situation widened further when China's foreign ministry confirmed that an oil product tanker carrying a Chinese crew had also come under attack in Hormuz. Beijing expressed concern over the growing risks to commercial shipping.
2: According to information currently available, the vessel attacked is Marshall Islands flagged and has Chinese crew on board. As of now, no casualties have been reported.
1: This shows that the ceasefire itself remains under pressure. Both sides continue to accuse each other of violations, while military activity in and around the Gulf has kept the region on an edge. In the backdrop of the military exchanges, Donald Trump has issued a fresh warning. He has said that Washington would respond a lot harder and a lot more violently if Iran failed to reach an agreement soon. Iran, meanwhile, has been reviewing the 14-point proposal drafted by United States in the form of a one-page memorandum of understanding. This proposal is intended to create a framework for longer negotiations focused on Iran's nuclear program while also laying the groundwork for a permanent end to the war. Now, with all of this, Trump has continued to play up the prospect of an agreement with Iran to end the conflict. But his repeated claims are so far without success. The two sides remain at odds over a variety of difficult issues, such as Iran's nuclear ambitions and its control of the Strait of Hormuz. From one war to the other, Moscow is preparing for one of its most symbolic military spectacles under the shadow of war, drone threats and rising global tensions. As Russia marks Victory Day, attention is now turning toward one of the most powerful weapons in its arsenal, the RS-28 Sarmat nuclear missile, nicknamed the Doomsday Missile by Western analysts. Our next report gets you more on this.

The skies over Moscow are locked down. Security is tightening. Anti-drone units are on standby. Military jets fly over Moscow for Victory Day parade rehearsal.

Across Russia, preparations are underway for the annual parade commemorating Soviet Union's victory over Nazi Germany in World War II. The parade is being held without military hardware for the first time in almost two decades because of fears of long-range attack by Ukrainian drones.

0: But this year, another symbol of military power, the RS-28 Sarmat, also known as Saturn II, is all set to be unveiled. Russian military is all set to test fire this long-range nuclear-capable weapon. This intercontinental ballistic missile is one of the most powerful in the world, capable of carrying multiple nuclear warheads and hitting targets across vast distances. Weighing over 200 tons, the missile has a range of 10,000 to 18,000 km and can fly at a terrifying speed of 26,000 km per hour. The nuclear-capable missile can also evade most modern anti-missile defense systems. Its sheer scale has made it one of the most closely watched weapons in the world. The timing is everything. Russia is gearing up for the 81st anniversary of the victory over Nazi Germany. The Victory Day parade remains the definitive symbol of Russian military heritage and resolve. Despite reports of a dialed-down spectacle due to security concerns, the test of Sarmat would be the ultimate showstopper. Bureau Report, VEON, World is One.
1: Intrigued by accounts of flying saucers, are aliens for real? As this mystery over these ever-changing and ever-nagging questions continue, the Trump administration has now released 162 files pertaining to UFOs, putting on record something which is seldom talked about. The first tranche of the declassified documents contains multiple sources, from newspaper articles to videos from 1947 onward. And this is not all. Transcripts of crewed flights from NASA have added to this intrigue. Let's go back to 1966. Documents refer to a flying saucer convention being conducted in the U.S. This event saw speakers not just detail their alleged experiences with spacecraft from other planets, but also claim to share photographic evidence of flying saucers. UFO sightings were also covered in the media. For instance, a newspaper named London Free Press featured an article claiming that UFOs were tracked briefly on radar by the U.S. Air Force base in Michigan. The same paper carried a piece talking about six teenagers being chased by UFOs in a public park near Denver. While the FBI did not give any weightage to claims of the UFO sightings over years, one letter has now come into spotlight. Joe Thorne, who served as Princeton police chief for 22 years, wrote to the then FBI chief in 1966, claiming to have seen two UFOs. Now, did you know that an official probe into UFOs was conducted by none other than the U.S. Air Force, designated as Project Blue Book? It was terminated on the 17th of December, 1969, after finding no evidence of UFOs or a national security threat. But its internal communication will startle you. It listed year-wise UFO sighting data from 1947 till 1969. And as per this document, a total of 12,618 UFO sightings were reported in this particular period. The documents also feature astronaut Frank Borman's testimony. During the flight of Gemini 7 mission back in 1965, he reported to NASA the sighting of an unidentified object, which he referred to as a bogey. A NASA photograph from the Apollo 17 mission in 1972 has garnered attention as well. It shows three dots in a triangular formation, with preliminary analysis indicating it could be a physical object. Moving on to 2013, an eight-pointed star with arms of alternating length is visible in footage submitted by CENTCOM, which was captured by an infrared sensor. In fact, one document also details an FBI interview from 2023 with someone who identified as a drone pilot, who reported seeing a linear object with a light bright enough to see bands within light in the sky. Have a look at another visual provided by the U.S. Indo-Pacific Command. This visual resembles a football-shaped body with three radial projections. Now, the Department of Army gave footage this year itself, which gained traction. It covers two distinct objects. The FBI furnished multiple images of a dark structured object, which has given rise to further speculation. Now, the Pentagon has made it clear that the released materials are unresolved cases, implying that the government is unable to make a definitive determination of the observed phenomena. And therefore, it's up to the wisdom of the people to judge whether aliens exist or not. However, with more files expected to be released on a rolling basis, it is now apparent that the UFO mystery is unlikely to end anytime soon. For the first time in a year, China has admitted its role during India-Pakistan conflict. A South China Morning Post report suggests that Beijing confirmed that it provided on-site technical support to Pakistan. On Thursday, China's state broadcaster CCTV aired an interview with Zhang Heng, an engineer from the Aviation Industry Corporation of China's Chengdu Aircraft Design and Research Institute. This institute is a key developer of China's advanced fighter aircraft and unmanned aerial vehicle design. Zhang admitted that Beijing provided technical support to Pakistan during the four-day clash last May. The Chinese media reported that Pakistan's Air Force operates a fleet of Chinese-made J-10CE jets. Zhu Da, another employee from the Chengdu Aircraft Design and Research Institute, who provided on-site support to Pakistan, compared the fleet to a child, claiming to nurture it before finally handling it and handing it over to the user. The engineer's comments were the first confirmation that Chinese personnel did play a role in last year's India-Pakistan clash.

0: In a unique and attention-grabbing civic experiment, the Mysuru City Corporation is using mirrors to fight a problem that has troubled Indian cities for decades. We're talking about public urination. Near the busy central bus stand in Mysuru, an 80-meter-long compound wall has been transformed with stainless steel reflective panels that act like giant mirrors. And the idea is simple. Anyone attempting to urinate against the wall can be clearly seen by people passing by. This will obviously create a sense of public visibility and a clear embarrassment that officials hope will discourage the act. And to make the system effective even after dark, LED lighting has been installed around the panels as well. The lights switch on automatically with the street lights, ensuring that the area remains well lit through the night. Officials say the project has been executed at a cost of around 9.5 lakh rupees, and they claim that it is the first initiative of its kind in Karnataka. This move has triggered mixed reactions among the residents. Many have praised the corporation for thinking outside the box to address a persistent sanitation problem, while others have questioned whether a reflective wall alone can change public habits without strict enforcement and better civic awareness. But for now, well, the Mysuru walls are clearly watching you. The world's oceans are heating up, and scientists are warning that a powerful El Nino could push the planet into uncharted territory, one where 2027 may end up as the hottest year that humanity has ever recorded, especially as sea surface temperatures race toward new highs across the globe. The European Union's climate monitor says ocean temperatures are rapidly approaching record levels as weather conditions shift toward El Nino. The European Center for Medium-Range Weather Forecast says sea surface temperatures in recent days have come close to the all-time record set in 2024 and could break those records again. The Copernicus Climate Change Service says that daily sea surface temperatures through April inched toward near record highs. The agency says marine heat waves have already set records in waters between the tropical Pacific and the United States. April, in fact, globally recorded temperatures 1.43 degrees Celsius above the 1850 to 1900 pre-industrial levels. The World Meteorological Organization said last month that El Nino conditions could form between May and July this year. Now, what is El Nino? El Nino is a natural climate pattern linked to warmer Pacific Ocean temperatures and changing trade winds. It often triggers droughts, floods, heavy rainfall, and other extreme weather events across the world. Scientists say this event could be even stronger than the last one, possibly rivaling the super El Nino seen 3 decades ago. The last El Nino resulted in 2023 and 24 becoming the second and the hottest years ever recorded. Scientists last week said that a strong El Nino could significantly raise the chances of 2027 becoming the hottest year ever recorded.
1: The climate is changing extremely rapidly, and we're not sure how El Nino is going to respond as a pattern to that future climate change. But what we do know is that as the climate continues to warm very fast, the likelihood of virtually all extreme weather events apart from extreme cold is getting much, much more likely.
0: Climate agencies say that it is still too early to confidently predict how strong this El Nino will become. But they warn it is likely to not go unnoticed and say that 2027 could surpass 2024 as the hottest year on record. Shifting our focus to sports now, the ticket prices for the 2026 FIFA World Cup have been criticized once again, but this time it has come from US President Donald Trump himself. Trump was specifically asked about the $1,000 tickets for the US's opener against Paraguay in Los Angeles on the 12th of June. In a telephone interview with the New York Post, this is how he responded to that question. And I'm quoting him here. "I did not know that number. I would certainly like to be there, but I wouldn't pay it either. To be honest with you, if people from Queens and Brooklyn and all of the people that love Donald Trump can't go, I would be disappointed. But you know, at the same time, it's an amazing success. I would like to be able to have the people that voted for me to be able to go. Now, these remarks came a day after FIFA president and Donald Trump's close ally, Gianni Infantino, defended ticket pricing for the 2026 World Cup. Fans are having to pay vastly inflated prices for most games through FIFA's official resale platform, while the governing body is taking a 30% fee, 15% each from both buyer and seller of each ticket which is sold. Last week, four tickets for the World Cup final were listed at $2.3 million each on FIFA's reselling website. And here's what Infantino said earlier this week.
2: We are in a market in which entertainment is the most developed in the world. So we have to apply market rates. In the US, it is permitted to resell tickets as well. So if you were to sell tickets at a price which is too low, these tickets would be resold at a much higher price.
0: Now, FIFA has faced mounting criticism from multiple fans and groups for the soaring prices. In fact, a supporters group has filed a lawsuit as well with the European Commission in March, targeting FIFA over excessive ticket prices for the tournament. New York City Mayor Zohran Mamdani has also been a vocal critic of FIFA. Remember, the World Cup final is taking place on the 19th of July in New Jersey. All right, with that, it's a wrap on this edition of Beyond Pulse. Thanks very much for joining us tonight. Bye-bye.

0: This is our brand new edition of South India, a daily dynamic show that will capture the pulse of the southern Indian state.
1: It's by blending special stories, stories of the day, breaking alerts and cultural witness. 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
2: Elections, alliances, controversies, and power play. 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
5: 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And melting glaciers. 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
3: From the bustling trading floors of Wall Street to the vibrant exchanges of Asian stock markets, WEON breaks it down for you to make sense of what's happening. 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We bring you all of this and more on World Business Watch.
7: Where darkness hides behind every...

as Iran and the U.S. launch attacks and the Strait of Hormuz tensions see a sharp rise. We are getting you the bigger picture and what these developments really mean for the region. Also on the show for you tonight, telling you all about how one of Russia's most symbolic military spectacles under the shadow of war is sending out a crucial message. Getting you the latest from West Bengal and Tamil Nadu, Suvendu Adhikari will be sworn in as the West Bengal Chief Minister in Tamil Nadu actor turned politician Vijay, set to be sworn as Chief Minister. All this and more coming up.

0: West Asia is witnessing a sharp and dangerous escalation as tensions between the United States and Iran threaten to push the two countries closer to a full-scale direct military confrontation all over again. Fresh clashes broke out in the Strait of Hormuz. The U.S. military said American forces fired on and disabled two Iranian-flagged tankers. These vessels allegedly tried to break the U.S. blockade on Iran's ports. Washington has now stopped four ships in total since the U.S. blockade has been in place. In response to what's been happening, Tehran issued a warning, meanwhile, saying that the Iranian armed forces are fully prepared to respond to any further aggression in the Strait of Hormuz.
1: The action carried out last night was both a blatant violation of international law and the United Nations Charter, as well as a violation of the ceasefire, and it was not the first time either. Of course, as you are aware, the country's defenders responded with full force, struck them hard, and repelled their aggression. Therefore, while we are nominally in a state of ceasefire, our armed forces remain fully prepared and are monitoring the situation closely, wherever necessary, with full force.
0: This latest episode of the fighting coming just a day after the U.S. military accused the Iranian forces of launching missiles, drones, fast attack boats towards three American destroyers. In fact, these were operating near the Strait of Hormuz, reportedly. The U.S. Central Command has said none of the warships were hit. American forces say they responded with self-defense strikes and targeted Iranian military infrastructure. According to Washington, the strikes hit missile and drone launch sites, command center, surveillance positions that were used to track U.S. naval movements in the region. In fact, Iran presenting a very different version of events. The IRGC claiming its Navy had carried out a large-scale retaliatory operation against the American destroyers. They claim it was done after fresh provocation by the United States. And Iran said the first was an alleged U.S. attack on an Iranian oil tanker on Wednesday. The second provocation, according to Iran, was the entry of American warships towards Hormuz. They claim the warships tried to enter the strategic waters despite warnings. And the IRGC claims they used anti-ship ballistic missiles, cruise missiles, and drones in the operation, and even alleged that the U.S. destroyers suffered significant damage. Trump has rejected those claims. Trump said there was no damage to the three destroyers and claimed American forces had destroyed several Iranian small boats while intercepting the missiles fired at the ships. He also said

0: The U.S. Navy had successfully moved through the strait and would continue enforcing its naval blockade on Iran. But the crisis is now expanding beyond military exchanges. Iran is also moving to assert greater control over Hormuz. Tehran has announced a new system requiring all ships passing through the strait to submit detailed information to a newly created body called the Persian Gulf Strait Authority. The new rules basically require vessels to disclose ownership details, crew nationalities, cargo information, and destinations before entering the waterway. This is Iran's crucial attempt to formalize its control over the Strait of Hormuz, so that's significant. And the U.S. has strongly opposed it. The U.S. Secretary of State has said it is unacceptable that Tehran is trying to normalize the right to control an international waterway. Here's what he said.
1: Iran now claims that they own, that they have a right to control an international waterway. They claim that they have a right to control it. What is the world going to do about that? Is the world going to accept that Iran now controls an international waterway? Because if the world is prepared to accept that, then be ready. Because there's like 10 other countries that are going to start doing the same thing in their international waterways, in international waterways near their countries. That's an unacceptable thing that they're trying to normalize.
0: Meanwhile, diplomatic efforts to prevent a wider conflict appear to be struggling. The U.S. Secretary of State has said Washington is expecting a response from Iran to the 14-point peace proposal by today. With the ceasefire holding extremely tenuously, these developments could lead to a potential collapse as well. Adding to the global concern, China in the latest has confirmed that an oil products tanker carrying a Chinese crew also came under attack in the Strait of Hormuz. Beijing has expressed serious concern over the growing risks to commercial shipping and energy supplies in the region. And Iran has also seized the oil tanker Ocean Koi, remember, in the Gulf of Oman. Iranian state media claimed the Barbados-flagged tanker was carrying Iranian oil and was attempting to disrupt the country's exports. The vessel, which has been under U.S. sanctions since February, has now been escorted to Iran's southern coast and handed over to judicial authorities. And as the standoff deepens across the Gulf, fears are also mounting that the Strait of Hormuz, which is already the epicenter in a way when it comes to these tensions, could further become the main battleground if the fragile ceasefire collapses. America, meanwhile, is rearming its Gulf allies on a massive scale, even as its own missile stockpiles remain under pressure after the Iran war. The U.S. has now approved a staggering $25.8 billion weapons push for Gulf allies and Israel. But behind the giant deal also is a growing problem. America can sell missiles faster than it can actually build them. Take a look.

The war may have slowed, but the missile race has not. Across West Asia, governments are preparing for the next round of conflict, even as ceasefires hold for now. Military planners are watching the skies. Defense systems are being upgraded. Interceptor missiles are becoming the most valuable weapons in the region. And Washington is moving fast. The Trump administration has approved weapons packages worth $25.8 billion for allies including Qatar, Kuwait, Bahrain, the United Arab Emirates, and Israel. The deals mainly include Patriot interceptor missiles, designed to counter missiles and drone attacks. Qatar is among the biggest buyers, ordering $4 billion worth of interceptor missiles, which equates to about 1,000 units. It would take years to produce those amounts, but there is one major complication.

0: the US military has used more than 1,300 Patriot interceptor missiles, putting a significant dent into global American stockpiles. American defense factories are already under strain after months of heavy weapons use during the Iran conflict. Patriot interceptors, PAD systems, and long-range strike missiles were consumed at wartime speed. According to defense analysts, some of the missiles used in the Iran war could take between 3 and 5 years to fully replace. This essentially means that America is simultaneously trying to arm allies abroad while rebuilding its own depleted arsenal at home. Washington calls it deterrence. Defense companies call it demand. But critics see something more dangerous unfolding. A world entering an era where wars may be fought not just by military strength, but by who can manufacture missiles the fastest. Bureau Report, WEON. World is one.
1: Shifting focus now, Moscow is preparing for one of its most symbolic military spectacles under the shadow of war, drone threats, and rising global tensions. As Russia marks Victory Day, attention is turning towards one of the most powerful weapons in its arsenal. The missile nicknamed the Doomsday Missile by Western analysts. Take a look.

The skies over Moscow are locked down. Security is tightening. Anti-drone units are on standby. Military jets fly over Moscow for Victory Day parade rehearsal.

Across Russia, preparations are underway for the annual parade commemorating Soviet Union's victory over Nazi Germany in World War II. The parade is being held without military hardware for the first time in almost two decades because of fears of long-range attack by Ukrainian drones.

0: But this year, another symbol of military power, the RS-28 Sarmat, also known as Saturn II, is all set to be unveiled. Russian military is all set to test fire this long-range nuclear-capable weapon. This intercontinental ballistic missile is one of the most powerful in the world, capable of carrying multiple nuclear warheads and hitting targets across vast distances. Weighing over 200 tons, the missile has a range of 10,000 to 18,000 km and can fly at a terrifying speed of 26,000 km per hour. The nuclear-capable missile can also evade most modern anti-missile defense systems. Its sheer scale has made it one of the most closely watched weapons in the world. The timing is everything. Russia is gearing up for the 81st anniversary of the victory over Nazi Germany. The Victory Day parade remains the definitive symbol of Russian military heritage and resolve. Despite reports of a dialed-down spectacle due to security concerns, the test of Sarmat would be the ultimate showstopper. Bureau Report, VEON, World is One.
1: Shifting focus, there have been many twists and turns in Tamil Nadu, and the situation has seen many thrillers turned political developments, and an actor turned politician is at the cusp of becoming the chief minister of the southern Indian state. The TVK chief, Vijay, has met the governor and he has the claim to form the government. This was, remember, the third meeting between the two since TVK won the assembly elections and got those huge numbers. Vijay has now claimed to secure majority to form government in the state after about 4 days of chaos. Right now, Vijay has the backing of 121 MLAs. The left, IUML, VCK, have extended support to Vijay's TVK. This means he has now crossed the magic figure of 118. Those numbers on your screen now. And celebrations erupted in Chennai. Meanwhile, TVK supporters celebrating the developments. So it has been a mega political blockbuster debut for Vijay. And on Wednesday and Thursday, remember, the governor had earlier declined to invite Vijay to form the government, citing lack of majority. There were also protests and sharp criticism from opposition parties who accused the center of attempting to delay government formation. That's what they alleged. Vijay led the TVK to that stunning performance in the assembly elections, winning 108 seats in his debut election, but also falling short of that majority mark. The actor-turned-politician, remember, has also will now, in fact, be sworn in the state. The hung verdict that also triggered hectic negotiations for the TVK, with the Congress extending support to the Vijay-led party. The Congress's move also sparked a major fallout with the DMK. Meanwhile, Subhendu Adhikari is set to become the next chief minister of West Bengal. He has been made the leader of the BJP legislative party in the state, paving the way for him to assume the chief ministership. The state's governor has dissolved the state assembly at the end of his five-year term on Thursday. And the move also effectively removes Mamata Banerjee as the state's chief minister, who, remember, earlier announced that she would not be handing over her resignation as chief minister.

0: And the development also comes as the BJP confirmed that the new government will be sworn in on the 9th of May, 2 days after the term of the outgoing assembly expires. Meanwhile, the Union Home Minister has been in West Bengal to attend crucial meetings with the newly elected MLAs of the BJP. Upon his arrival there, the Home Minister offered prayers as well at the temple in Kolkata. He also chaired a meeting to decide the legislative leader and consequently the Chief Minister of the state. According to him, there was only one name he could choose.
1: आप लोगों के विश्वास के कारण आज के उत्सव मूर्ति और बंगाल के भावी मुख्यमंत्री श्रीमान शुभेंदु अधिकारी जी
0: Subhendu Adhikari is set to become the state's next chief minister. He joined the BJP in 2020, remember, and has taken the lead in fighting the TMC. He beat the TMC chief and former chief minister Mamata Banerjee from the Nandigram constituency in the 2021 state elections. And this time, remember, it was a double victory for him as he also defeated her from the other constituency. Earlier, Mamata Banerjee had declared that she would not follow the convention of going to the governor to hand over her resignation despite losing the election. However, in the absence of her formal resignation, there was no opportunity for the governor to ask her to continue as the caretaker chief minister. And this prompted the governor to use his powers under Clause 2 of Article 174 of the Constitution of India.

0: The inauguration is set to take place at Kolkata's iconic Brigade Parade Grounds, where preparations have been underway for the swearing-in ceremony. And ahead of the ceremony, roads near the ground have been decked up with cutouts of Prime Minister Modi. All necessary administrative meetings are being held and tight security arrangements have been put in place for the grand occasion, along with the Prime Minister, the Union Home Minister, senior BJP leaders, chief ministers from other states are expected to attend the ceremony. The swearing-in of West Bengal's next chief minister will be taking place on the 9th of May, and according to the Bengali calendar, that is the birth anniversary of Rabindranath Tagore. According to the English calendar, his birthday falls on May 7th, but the Bengali calendar puts it on the 25th of the month of Boishakh, which is May 9 this year. And for more on this, our correspondent Shreyasi Ganguly getting us this report from Kolkata. Take a look.
1: BJP is going to form its first government here in West Bengal tomorrow. Shubhendu Adhikari has been selected as the first chief minister of BJP's government. And tomorrow, he will take oath at Brigade Parade Ground in front of Prime Minister Narendra Modi, Home Minister Amit Shah. Shubhendu Adhikari, once a very senior leader of Trinamool Congress, was the minister of Trinamool government and very influential TMC leader. But before 2021 election, he left Trinamool and joined BJP. From 2021 to 2026, before election, he was the leader of opposition. And this time, during the 2026 election, assembly election, he defeated Mamata Banerjee from Bhavanipur. Today, he came here at Lok Bhavan, formerly known as Raj Bhavan, and placed his demand for formation of government to the governor.
0: All right, before we go on any further, a quick look at what else is lined up for you on the show tonight. It's a massive setback for Donald Trump. We tell you what the court's latest ruling on tariffs means.

a unique way adopted by Mysuru to tackle public urination. We tell you all about it, all this and more coming up.

0: in-depth coverage of global issues broken down into facts, figures, and simple words. 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
1: The Earth is sending distress signals. Wildfires, droughts, and melting glaciers. Can we reverse the damage? Explore the harrowing effects of climate change. It's a wake-up call, global emergency. Climate Tracker on WEON World is One.
0: From the bustling trading floors of Wall Street to the vibrant exchanges of Asian stock markets, WEON breaks it down for you to make sense of what's happening. As we reveal the key factors behind events, strategic battles, and the game-changing business decisions that shape the world. We bring you all of this and more on World Business Watch.
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3: Campaigns, elections, alliances, controversies, and power play. 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A dedicated show with varied perspectives, expert take, citizens' voices, detailed ground reports, and in-depth coverage from political corridors of the world. This is Race to Power.
4: It's been a rather tough day for the British Prime Minister and his Labour Party, to say the least. Counting is underway for the local body polls in England, remember, where over 5,000 seats across 136 local authorities are up for grabs. And after counting in 80 councils, Starmer and his Labour Party have won just 419 council seats. Meanwhile, Labour has already lost more than 550 of the seats that it was defending. This has been a major drubbing for Starmer, but the British Prime Minister says he will not resign.
5: No, I'm not going to walk away and plunge the country into chaos. We were elected to deal with these challenges, and that's what we will do.
4: Labour's loss has mostly been reforms gain. The party led by Farage has surged ahead in the English local body polls. It has picked up 730 seats after counting in 80 councils, and there are still over 50 to go. Before these elections, Reform UK had just two council seats.
6: But I think overall what's happened is a truly historic shift in British politics. We've been so used to thinking about politics in terms of left and right. And yet what Reform are able to do is to win in areas that have always been conservative. But equally, we're proving in a big way we can win in areas that Labour have dominated, frankly, since the end of World War One.
4: Farage also took a dig at Starmer, referring to all the rumours about him stepping down.
6: When you see the full results in the Red Wall, there'll be a rebellion. Personally, I'd be very sad to see the Prime Minister go. I would be very, very sad indeed. He's the greatest asset we've got.
4: But there were already rumblings against Starmer's leadership in the run-up to these elections. The abysmal results are likely to result in stronger internal opposition to the Prime Minister. So that's a significant implication as well. Meanwhile, the other major loser in these elections is the Conservative Party. They lost 330 council seats they were defending, and they have won 428. They currently are third in terms of overall seats behind Reform UK and the Liberal Democrats. All other parties have so far made gains at the expense of the Tories and the Labour. Is this the end of the traditional two-party system in the UK is also the big question. Have Farage and his Reform Party really created a historic shift in the way Britain votes? Or can the UK really return to the old two-party system if Starmer gets the axe, perhaps?

In a fresh setback for U.S. President Donald Trump's signature economic policy, a federal court struck down the 10% worldwide tariffs imposed by him earlier this year. And this comes just a week before he is due to discuss trade ties with his Chinese counterpart. In a 2-1 ruling, the U.S. Court of International Trade held the 10% tariffs to be illegal. Its order came on a suit filed by the state of Washington and two small businesses. They basically argued that the new tariffs were an attempt to sidestep U.S. Supreme Court's decision to strike down global tariffs imposed in 2025. According to the court, the Trump administration lacked justification to enact tariffs under Section 122 of the Trade Act of 1974. Noting that there was no large and serious balance of payments crisis.

that there was no large and serious balance of payments crisis. This provision basically allows a president to impose up to 15% tariffs across all imports without getting congressional approval if certain criteria are met. Meanwhile, Trump blamed the verdict on what he described as two radical left judges. As per reports, the U.S. government is likely to challenge this verdict. However, the court issued an important caveat. Its relief will be applicable only to three petitioners and not the other importers, rejecting a request from a group of 24 other states. The judges ruled, I'm quoting from the verdict, Private plaintiffs make no specific arguments for a universal injunction. Cost to one plaintiff is not an appropriate basis for the imposition of a universal injunction. Now, this verdict also coming at a crucial juncture when the American economy is on shaky ground. As per data released by the U.S. Bureau of Economic Analysis, the country's national debt is now larger than the economy as a whole, hitting levels last seen in 1946. As of March 31, the total debt held by American public is $31.27 trillion, whereas America's GDP stands at $31.22 trillion. This means that national debt as a percentage of the GDP stands at 100.2%. The U.S. has also started facilitating refunds of over $166 billion, which it earned from tariffs after the Supreme Court verdict. Now, the tariff saga dates back to April last year, remember, when Trump invoked the International Emergency Economic Powers Act to impose a baseline duty of 10% on most foreign imports. Subsequently, he claimed that the U.S. is earning $2 billion per day from tariffs. In July 2025, meanwhile, he further enhanced tariffs on multiple countries, including Canada, Brazil, India, Taiwan. However, Trump faced a big blow in February this year when the U.S. Supreme Court struck down his global tariffs. However, the U.S. president was ready with a plan B on the very same day of the verdict. He used the Trade Act of 1974 to levy a flat 10% tariff on all countries for a period of 150 days. Amid all of this, the U.S. president mounted pressure on the European Union. In a telephonic conversation, he warned the EU president that tariffs on European nations will jump to much higher levels unless EU cuts tariffs on U.S. goods to zero by July 4. Earlier, Trump, remember, threatened to increase tariffs on EU cars and trucks from 15% to 25% this week.

on to China, which has linked a growing youth trend to what it calls a foreign campaign to weaken the country from within. It's a major allegation, in a major warning, in fact. China's Ministry of State Security claims outside forces are using social media to convince young Chinese citizens that hard work is meaningless and success is impossible. Not just that, Beijing says the campaign aims to break the spirit of China's youth, especially at a time when the country is battling economic pressure, rising unemployment and growing frustration, reportedly, among young workers. So China's Ministry of State Security, which is the country's top anti-espionage agency, basically, in a statement posted on its official social media account, has accused what it called anti-China forces of spreading negative ideas, like lying flat to fuel social anxiety. The phrase basically means taking a break from relentless work. The phrase lying flat became popular on Chinese social media way back in the year 2021. During a period of economic slowdown related to COVID-19 disruptions, many young people used the term to protest China's intense 996 work culture, a number that basically symbolized working from 9 a.m. to 9 p.m., 6 days a week. China's president has also publicly warned against the trend in 2021. A national campaign soon followed, with local governments naming and shaming grassroots officials who were allegedly lying flat in a bid to resolve the issue. But then concern also appears to have only grown as unemployment across the country continues to rise. China's urban unemployment rate climbed to 5.4% last month, while unemployment among 16 to 24-year-olds, excluding students, touched 16.9%, a four-month high. Competition for government jobs has also intensified, with a record 2.8 million applicants competing for just around 38,000 civil service posts last year. The Chinese ministry alleged that foreign-backed organizations funded anti-China media outlets and think tanks to portray hard-working Chinese citizens as victims of exploitation. It also claimed influencers received support to promote slogans like lying flat is justice and anti-overwork is anti-exploitation, quote-unquote. Not just that, the Chinese ministry has not named any country or organization as such, and instead urged citizens to contribute towards national development, further calling on people to work in scientific research, serve local communities, and even launch businesses in rural areas.

There is a growing, disturbing menace on the prowl, targeting school children. In the UK, criminals are reportedly manipulating pictures found on school websites and social media to create sexually explicit images, triggering serious concern and warnings. In fact, child safety experts and the UK's National Crime Agency reportedly warning that criminals are using AI to manipulate photos of children and then demand cash not to publish them. But what's the way out? Experts reportedly say, for example, UK schools should remove pictures of students' faces from their websites and social media accounts. This, of course, in an attempt to fight this menace. Not just that, they also recommend that educational institutions should remove identifiable pictures of children from their websites and social media accounts, or consider not using them at all. Let's also tell you about a specific case that unfolded. According to the Internet Watch Foundation, reportedly a blackmail attempt was carried out recently involving a UK secondary school after criminals used the institution's website or social media accounts to take photos of school children and then, using AI tools, turning them into child sexual abuse material. The blackmailers reportedly sent the images to the school and threatened to publish them online if they did not receive money. The rise in the amount of AI-generated child sexual abuse material found online, according to a safety watchdog, the Internet Watch Foundation, it rose by 14% last year, with the majority of videos showing the most extreme type of content. According to IWF, AI child sexual abuse material is widespread and growing. And according to it, advances in AI have driven the convergence of tools that previously required separate capabilities. Single applications can now generate abusive imagery with minimal effort, removing the need for technical expertise and significantly lowering barriers to entry. Also, the volume and severity of AI imagery, according to it, has increased exponentially due to the availability and ease of the tools. Intrigued by accounts of flying saucers, are you? Are aliens for real is the big question as the mystery deepens over these ever-nagging questions. The Trump administration has released 162 files pertaining to UFOs, putting on record something which is seldom talked about. The first batch of declassified documents containing multiple sources from newspaper articles to videos from 1947 onwards. That's not even all. Transcripts of crewed flights from NASA have also added to the intrigue. Let's just go back to

1966. Documents refer to a flying saucer convention being conducted in the US. The event saw speakers not just detailing their alleged experiences with spacecraft from other planets, but also claimed to share photographic evidence of flying saucers. UFO sightings were also covered in the media. For instance, a newspaper named London Free Press featured an article claiming that UFOs were tracked briefly on radar by the U.S. Air Force base in Michigan. In fact, the same paper carried a piece talking about six teenagers being chased by UFOs in a public park near Denver. While the FBI did not give any weightage to claims of UFO sightings over the years, one letter has come into the spotlight. Joe Thorne, who served as Princeton police chief for 22 years, wrote to the then FBI chief in 1966, claiming to have seen two UFOs. Did you know that an official probe into UFOs was conducted by none other than the U.S. Air Force? Designated as Project Blue Book, it was terminated on December 17, 1969, after finding no evidence of UFOs or a national security threat. But its internal communication will startle you. It listed year-wise UFO sighting data from 1947 to 1969, and as per the document, a total of over 12,000 UFO sightings were reported in this period, 12,618 to be precise. The documents also feature astronaut Frank Bowman's testimony. During the flight of the Gemini 7 mission in 1965, he reported to NASA the sighting of an unidentified object, which he referred to as a bogey. A NASA photo from the Apollo 17 mission in 1972 has also garnered attention. It shows three dots in a triangular formation, as you can see, with preliminary analysis indicating it could be a physical object. On to 2013. An eight-pointed star with arms of alternating length is visible in the footage submitted by CENTCOM, which was captured by an infrared sensor. One document also detailing an FBI interview of 2023 with someone identified as a drone pilot who reported seeing a linear object with a light bright enough to see bands within the light in the sky. In fact, just have a look at another visual provided by the U.S. Indo-Pacific Command. It resembles a football-shaped body with three radial projections. Additionally, the Department of Army gave footage this year itself, which gained traction. It covers two distinct objects. The FBI also furnished multiple images of a dark structured object, which has given rise to further speculation. Now, the Pentagon has made it clear that the released material are unresolved cases, implying that the government is unable to make a definitive determination of the observed phenomena. So it is up to the people's wisdom to judge whether aliens exist. However, more files expecting to be released on a rolling basis, it's apparent that the UFO mystery is unlikely to be solved anytime soon.

Is Instagram one of your go-to platforms for direct messaging? Well, it seems your chats may no longer be private after Meta has rolled back a key feature. An update made to its terms and conditions in the month of March has now come to the fore. Meta reportedly stated end-to-end encrypted messaging on Instagram will no longer be supported after the 8th of May. Now, this is considered as the most secure form of online messaging in a way, allowing only the sender and the recipient to view messages. And this also comes at a time when governments around the world are increasingly pushing for access to this private data for law enforcement purposes. Incidentally, Meta has taken a U-turn on its own position. Way back in 2019, it pledged

0: to introduce end-to-end encryption messaging, saying that the future is private. 4 years later, it rolled out this feature but made it optional on Instagram. On its part, the Mark Zuckerberg-led firm has justified its decision reportedly, citing that very few users were opting in to use the feature. What does this mean for you, really? Meta reportedly will now be able to access all content of your direct messages, including images, videos, voice notes. While child protection groups welcomed the move, privacy campaigners are perceiving this as a step backwards. Concerns have also been voiced over social media platforms monetizing people's communication allegedly for targeted advertising. As of now, end-to-end encryption is the default option on platforms like Signal, WhatsApp, Facebook Messenger, and also Google Messages reportedly. Now, the data privacy debate also extends to more than just direct messages. Let's take the example of cookie pop-up banners on websites that you must be coming across. While clicking yes might be the default option in some cases, there's also greater implication. Cookies are small files used by websites to store data that the site views as important in helping them deliver the best possible user experience. And advertisers use them as a primary tool to track online activity in order to target the users with specific ads. And this also raises a crucial question. Are users also being taken for a ride by platforms in absence of informed consent? In this context, the EU expressed intent last year to change its rules to slash the cookie pop-up banners on websites while prioritizing data privacy.
1: I think we can all agree that we have spent too much of our time accepting or rejecting cookies every time we visit on a website. Consumers need to make informed choices. It's very important. Not just click through blindly so that they can really reach also the content that they want.
0: Today, the world is celebrating a towering figure in natural history or broadcasting and other sectors for nearly 8 decades, transforming the way humanity sees the planet, bringing breathtaking wildlife, fragile ecosystems, and urgent warnings about climate change into homes around the world. As one of the most influential broadcasters in TV history marks a century of life, we are looking back at his extraordinary journey.
2: A century old and yet still the voice of the planet. David Attenborough today celebrates his 100th birthday, a milestone achieved by fewer than 0.03% of people alive, born in 1926, the same year as Queen Elizabeth II. Attenborough has become one of the most recognized and respected broadcasters in history. Through landmark documentaries like Planet Earth, Blue Planet, and Life on Earth, he transformed natural history filmmaking and reshaped the world's understanding of wildlife and biodiversity. For generations of viewers, Attenborough's storytelling brought the most remote corners of the Earth into living rooms worldwide. From his unforgettable encounter with mountain gorillas in Rwanda to journeys across deserts, oceans, rainforests, and polar ice caps, his work inspired awe and curiosity about the natural world. A broadcasting career. Spanning nearly 80 years, he became the only person to win BAFTA awards across black and white, color, HD, and 3D programming. Even at an age when most have long retired, Attenborough continued exploring the planet with astonishing energy. In 2015, when he was 89, he descended nearly 1,000 feet in a submersible off the Australian coast to film the Great Barrier Reef. He often described his remarkable longevity as sheer darn luck. Scientists across the world have immortalized Attenborough's contribution to science and conservation by naming more than 50 species after him. At the age of 100, David Attenborough remains far more than a broadcaster. He is a historian of life on Earth, a witness to the planet's greatest wonders, and one of humanity's strongest voices for protecting the natural world.

From brain gummies to capsules promising mental clarity, millions around the world buy supplements in the hope of boosting their memory. But researchers say the science behind many of these products remains weak, inconsistent, and in some cases, driven more by marketing than actual medicine. According to recent surveys, about 1 in 5 adults over 50 take supplements, especially for memory or focus. And the global supplement market is expected to increase from $517 billion in 2025 to more than $862 billion by 2033. But unlike prescription drugs, experts also warn these products do not go through large-scale clinical trials before reaching the store shelves. For example, the U.S. Food and Drug Administration, they say, steps in after products are already sold, allegedly. A Harvard Medical School professor said companies often blur the line between disease research and everyday brain enhancement, even when proof in a healthy adult is missing, allegedly. Some studies have also shown small or mixed benefits. A Harvard-led Cosmos trial involving more than 2,200 people found adults over 60 taking daily multivitamins performed modestly better on memory tests over 2 to 3 years, while a small 40-person placebo-controlled study also reported improvements in memory and attention, reportedly. Researchers stress the evidence remains uneven and limited by small sample sizes. Experts say placebo effects may explain many reported improvements, and researchers say the most reliable ways to protect the brain are quite simple. Exercising, sleeping adequately, keeping strong social connections as well. Switching gears, the BCCI has issued a reminder to the 10 IPL franchises after multiple disciplinary breaches during the ongoing season. The BCCI has warned of honey traps as well as unauthorized entry in the players' hotel rooms. There have been a number of incidents that have been controversial this season. Rajasthan Royals manager was using a phone allegedly inside the dugout, which is a breach of the IPL's anti-corruption laws. Royals skipper Rehan Parag was also fined. His offence was vaping inside the dressing room, while Punjab Kings spinner also appeared to be smoking an e-cigarette inside an aircraft. Now, the BCCI secretary has issued a detailed advisory to all the 10 franchises. In the letter, he wrote, I'm quoting, "It has come to the attention of the BCCI that certain incidents of misconduct and protocol violation have occurred involving players and support staff. These incidents, if left unaddressed, carry the potential to cause significant reputational harm to the tournament." The franchise concerned and the BCCI as the governing body, they may further expose individuals and franchises to legal liability and security risks of serious nature, end quote. Let's also take a quick look at the key directives issued to the 10 franchises. There is a strict ban on unauthorized visitors in players' rooms, and written approval from the team manager is mandatory for any person not part of the squad or support staff. There is also a honey trap warning that has been issued with regards to the integrity protocols. The BCCI has banned owners from interacting with the players while a match is on. This includes approaching or hugging any player during the game. Vaping and e-cigarettes are strictly banned at all venues, including dressing rooms, dugouts, practice areas, while the BCCI task force is allowed to conduct unannounced hotel inspections to ensure compliance with these SOPs. The BCCI also warned that any breach of these rules will result in severe financial penalties for the individual and the franchise, while there is also the possibility of suspension of the player or staff for the entire season, reportedly. With that, it's a wrap on this edition of Gravitas Tonight. This is me, Molly Gambhir, signing off. Thanks very much for watching.

0: in-depth coverage of global issues broken down into facts, figures, and simple words. Backed with analysis from field experts who truly matter, because we believe in decoding the real picture for you. Week after week, creating the maximum impact. Watch We on Wide Angle at these times on Wheel. World is One. From the bustling trading floors of Wall Street to the vibrant exchanges of Asian stock markets, We on breaks it down for you to make sense of what's happening. As we reveal the key factors behind events, strategic battles, and the game-changing business decisions that shape the world. We bring you all of this and more on World Business Watch.
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6: 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A dedicated show with varied perspectives, expert take, citizens' voices, detailed ground reports, and in-depth coverage from political corridors of the world.

0: Hello, welcome. You're watching Beyond World is One. My name is Mohammed Saleh, and let's start with the headlines.
1: But we're expecting a response from them today at some point. We have not received that yet, as you know, in the last hour, but perhaps that will come.
0: The American Secretary of State Marco Rubio says that Washington is expecting a response from Iran to U.S. proposals for a deal to end the war. And this comes after both sides clashed in the Strait of Hormuz earlier in the day. The Prime Minister of Qatar, Sheikh Mohammed bin Abdul Rahman,

Tamil Nadu, but no formal word yet from the governor on government formation. And the BJP leader Suvendu Adhikari is to take oath as the Bengal Chief Minister at 11 a.m. on Saturday. This comes after BJP's resounding victory in the Bengal Assembly polls. For the first time in 27 years, the Labour Party has lost control of the Welsh Parliament following a historic defeat in the elections. The party had governed Wales without interruption since the devolution began back in 1999. And a drone packed with explosives was found at a military base adjacent to the airport in Colombia's capital, Bogota, and the discovery has come amidst a wave of attacks by armed groups in the run-up to the 31st May presidential elections. In the Central African nation of Chad, political opponents of President Mahamat Idris Deby, who were arrested in April, have been sentenced to 8 years in prison. The sentencing has come a day after Chad's Supreme Court banned a coalition of opposition parties.

The Nepalese government has issued a record 492 permits to climb Mount Everest this spring. The last time the government had issued record permits was in 2023, post the COVID pandemic.

and Pope Leo XIV is greeted by thousands of cheering faithful as he tours the Naples for the first anniversary after his election, riding his Pope Mobile. He passes the famous waterfront and arrives at Piazza del Plebiscito, where the crowds gather to welcome him.

Now, there have been many twists and turns in the saga to form a government in Tamil Nadu. Actor and politician Vijay is on the cusp of becoming the next chief minister, but there is many a slip between the cup and the lip. The TVK chief Vijay met the governor Rajendra Vishwanath Arlekar for the third time at his official residence in Chennai. Vijay again staked claim to form the government for the third day in a row. Vijay claimed to have secured a majority to form the government in Tamil Nadu after 4 days of chaos. But the governor remains unconvinced, and part of the reason is the contradictory statements of support. Now, Vijay says that he has the support of 5 Congress MLAs and 2 each from the CPI and the CPIM, and that had put his coalition at 117 seats, just one short of the 118 mark. And then Tamil Nadu's 2 IUML MLAs, initially it seemed to extend its support to the TVK, but they later said that they were sticking to their alliance with the DMK. And then the VCK seemingly extended support to the TVK as well, but that support is also in doubt. Nonetheless, celebrations have erupted in Chennai. The TVK supporters are celebrating the coalition government, despite still having to cross the hurdle of getting a nod from the governor. Because remember, it is the governor who needs to be satisfied that Vijay has the numbers of having crossed the majority mark. On Wednesday and Thursday, the governor, Rajendra Arlekar, had declined to invite Vijay to form the government, citing a lack of majority. This had triggered protests and sharp criticism from the opposition parties, who accused the centre of attempting to delay the government formation in Tamil Nadu. Vijay led the TVK to a stunning performance in the assembly polls, winning 108 seats in his debut election, but then falling short of the majority mark by about 10 seats. The actor turned politician

Transportation has won from both the Perambur and the Tiruchirappalli East seats. He is expected to vacate one of these constituencies as per the Election Commission rules. The hung verdict on the 4th of May has triggered some hectic negotiations for the TVK, with the Congress extending support to the Vijay-led party. The Congress's move has sparked a major fallout with the DMK. Now, Moscow is preparing for one of its most symbolic military spectacles under the shadow of war, drone threats and also rising global tensions. So as Russia prepares for the Victory Day parade, attention is now being turned towards one of its most powerful weapons in its arsenal, the RS-28 Sarmat nuclear missile, nicknamed the Doomsday Missile by the Western analysts. Take a look about this missile.

The skies over Moscow are locked down. Security is tightening. Anti-drone units are on standby. Military jets fly over Moscow for Victory Day parade rehearsal.

Across Russia, preparations are underway for the annual parade commemorating Soviet Union's victory over Nazi Germany in World War II. The parade is being held without military hardware for the first time in almost two decades because of fears of long-range attack by Ukrainian drones.

0: But this year, another symbol of military power, the RS-28 Sarmat, also known as Saturn II, is all set to be unveiled. Russian military is all set to test fire this long-range nuclear-capable weapon. This intercontinental ballistic missile is one of the most powerful in the world, capable of carrying multiple nuclear warheads and hitting targets across vast distances. Weighing over 200 tons, the missile has a range of 10,000 to 18,000 km and can fly at a terrifying speed of 26,000 km per hour. The nuclear-capable missile can also evade most modern anti-missile defense systems. Its sheer scale has made it one of the most closely watched weapons in the world. The timing is everything. Russia is gearing up for the 81st anniversary of the victory over Nazi Germany. The Victory Day parade remains the definitive symbol of Russian military heritage and resolve. Despite reports of a dialed-down spectacle due to security concerns, the test of Sarmat would be the ultimate showstopper. Bureau Report, VEON, World is One.
1: The fresh clashes have broken out in the Strait of Hormuz. The U.S. military has said that the American forces fired on and disabled two Iranian flak tankers. Now, these vessels allegedly tried to break the American blockade on Iranian ports. Washington has now stopped four ships in total since the U.S. blockade has been in place. In response to this, Tehran has issued a warning, saying that the Iranian armed forces are fully prepared to respond to any further acts of aggression by the Americans in the Strait of Hormuz.
2: The action carried out last night was both a blatant violation of international law and the United Nations Charter, as well as a violation of the ceasefire, and it was not the first time either. Of course, as you are aware, the country's defenders responded with full force, struck them hard, and repelled their aggression. Therefore, while we are nominally in a state of ceasefire, our armed forces remain fully prepared and are monitoring the situation closely, wherever necessary, with full force.
1: This statement comes after the U.S. Secretary of State Marco Rubio said that Washington is expecting a response from Iran on its 14-point peace proposal.
3: We know something today. I mean, we're expecting a response from them. We'll see what the response entails. The hope is it's something that it can put us into a serious process of negotiation. Obviously, we've seen the reporting overnight that Iran has established or trying to establish some agency that's going to control traffic in the straits. That would be very problematic. That would actually be unacceptable.
1: On Thursday, the U.S. military accused the Iranian forces of launching missiles, drones, and fast-attack boats towards three American destroyers, the U.S.'s Truxtun, the U.S.'s Rafale Peralta, and U.S.'s Mason, operating near the Strait of Hormuz. Iran, however, has rejected the American account. The situation has widened further when China's foreign ministry confirmed that an oil products tanker carrying a Chinese crew had also come under attack in the Strait of Hormuz. Now, Beijing had expressed concerns over the growing risk to commercial shipping.
2: According to information currently available, the vessel attacked is Marshall Islands flagged and has Chinese crew on board. As of now, no casualties have been reported.
1: This shows that the ceasefire still remains under pressure. Both sides continue to accuse each other of violations, while military activity in and around the Gulf has kept the region on the edge. In the backdrop of the military exchanges, Trump has issued a fresh warning. He said that Washington will respond a lot harder and a lot more violently if Iran fails to reach an agreement pretty soon. Iran is reviewing a 14-point proposal drafted by the Americans in the form of a one-page memorandum, which one believes has been read by the American president. The proposal is intended to create a framework for longer negotiations that are focused on Iran's nuclear program while also laying the groundwork for a permanent end to the war. And amongst all this, Trump has continued to play up the prospect of an agreement with Iran to end the war, but his repeated claims are so far without success. The two sides are at odds over a variety of difficult issues, such as Iran's nuclear enrichment and also its now control of the Strait of Hormuz, which, remember, it did not control before the Americans and the Israelis started this war. Let's also now take a quick look at what is making headlines in India at this hour. A Mumbai court has sent Salim Dola, an alleged associate of Dawood Ibrahim, to 14 days of judicial custody. The Narcotics Control Bureau has brought Dola to court under tight security after completing its initial interrogation. And according to reports, he'll be lodged in a local correctional facility as the legal proceedings will continue.

In a fresh development in the Mumbai watermelon case, the police have visited the residence of the Dakodia family. The family of four tragically died following consumption of a watermelon. Initial findings have revealed traces of zinc phosphide in the fruit, a highly toxic substance that is commonly used as rat poison. In Patna, the police had to use a baton charge to disperse these aspirants who were looking for a job in a teacher recruitment protest for the teacher recruitment examination 4.0. The aspirants took to the streets over delays in the Bihar Public Service Commission exam notification. The situation intensified after protesters blocked traffic and then attempted to cross police barricades. The police later intervened and resorted to a lathi charge of these aspirants who were looking for a job. The Indian Meteorological Department has predicted a fresh spell of rain, thunderstorms and hailstorms across Himachal Pradesh. The northern state is expected to experience some wet weather conditions from the 11th of May till the 14th of May. And according to officials, the sudden shift in weather patterns is being caused by an active western disturbance.

0: South Africa's President Cyril Ramaphosa is facing calls to resign over an old scandal. The country's constitutional court has ruled that the parliament has violated the constitution by blocking moves to impeach Ramaphosa in 2022. And this was after burglars stole about $580,000 in cash from Ramaphosa's ranch that year. The money was apparently hidden inside of a sofa in the ranch. The incident has led to allegations that the president had not accounted for where that cash had come from. However, Ramaphosa has denied any wrongdoing, and his party, the ANC, was in power with an absolute majority in the parliament, so it has quashed any moves to try and impeach him at the time. But now South Africa's constitutional court says that the move to quash the inquiry was unconstitutional.
1: The National Assembly's vote must likewise be set aside because it was taken under an invalid rule that prevented the National Assembly from properly determining whether a ground for impeachment existed. The vote, therefore, lacked a lawful foundation. By a majority, concludes that the report must be referred to the impeachment committee.
0: Ramaphosa's office has said that he respects the court's decision, but his political opponents, including F leader Julius Malema, who had taken the matter to the Constitutional Court, are now demanding that he should resign.
2: Looks like now is for Ramaphosa to use his conscience and resign as the president of South Africa and go and face the impeachment. We can't have a president that is doing the work of president and doing the work of impeachment. He must concentrate on one. He can't concentrate on the president. He has to concentrate on impeachment. This goes again to the doorstep of the ANC. They must choose South Africa or they must choose Ramaphosa.
0: The ANC is not currently in a majority in the South African parliament. It is part of a coalition with the Democrat Alliance Party, and the DA has said that it will participate fully in any impeachment proceedings and not prejudge their outcome. South Africa's parliament must now establish an impeachment committee and reopen a process which may become the most serious threat to Ramaphosa's presidency. The World Athletics has rejected a recommendation by the International Olympic Committee. The IOC had issued a guidance to international sporting bodies to lift the ban on Belarusian athletes. On Thursday, the IOC's executive board has urged international bodies to allow Belarus and their athletes to return to competition while keeping restrictions on Russia in place. Both countries were suspended from Olympic competition after Russia's invasion of Ukraine in 2022, with Belarus a close ally of Russia. A partial ban allowing the athletes to compete as neutrals was introduced in 2023. However, the World Athletics released this statement after the IOC's directive was issued. And I quote here, "Our council made a clear decision that when there is a tangible movement towards peace negotiations, it can begin to review its decisions. We all hope this will be soon, but until that happens, the council continues to be united in standing behind the decision that it made in March 2022 and revisited in 2023 and 2025. The rejection of the World Athletics means that it is highly likely that Belarusian athletes will not be able to compete under the national flags at the upcoming Olympics in Los Angeles, where qualification period starts this summer. The IOC's president, Christy Coventry, suggested in February that Russia could compete at the Games in Los Angeles in 2 years' time, but the IOC has decided that doping issues mean that it is not ready to lift its ban on the country. Now, the universe was supposed to slow down. Gravity should have pulled galaxies closer over billions of years, but space is doing the exact opposite. It is accelerating faster and in more unpredictable manner than scientists imagined. And now new research and fresh data from some of the world's most powerful telescopes suggest the biggest mystery in modern cosmology may have just become even bigger. Take a look at this report.

0: For decades, scientists believed they understood the basic story of the cosmos. The universe exploded into existence with the Big Bang. Galaxies spread apart. Gravity slowly pulled against that expansion, simple, predictable, and ordered. Then came the shock. In the late 1990s, astronomers discovered something deeply unsettling. The universe was not slowing down at all. It was speeding up. Some unknown force was overpowering gravity itself. Scientists called it dark energy. But here is the problem. Nobody truly knows what dark energy actually is. Now, an international team of researchers studying distant galaxies and supernova explosions says the mystery may be even stranger than expected. New findings published in Astronomy and Astrophysics suggest the expansion rate of the universe may not behave consistently across cosmic time. NASA-backed observations are also sharpening the debate around the so-called Hubble tension. Different methods of measuring the universe produce different answers. One says the cosmos is expanding faster than expected. Another says slower, and both appear correct. That contradiction has become one of the biggest crises in physics. Scientists are now questioning whether Einstein's understanding of gravity is incomplete on cosmic scales. Others believe an unknown particle or hidden force may exist across the universe. Some theories even suggest dark energy itself could be evolving over time. If true, the entire fate of the cosmos may need rewriting.
1: 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We'll leave you with these images. Thanks for watching.

0: 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Wildfires, droughts, and melting glaciers. 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
1: From the bustling trading floors of Wall Street to the vibrant exchanges of Asian stock markets, we on Breaks It Down for you to make sense of what's happening. As we reveal the key factors behind events, strategic battles, and the game-changing business decisions that shape the world. We bring you all of this and more on World Business Watch. 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A show that dives deep into the stories which shock and mystify. The victims, the accused, and the sinister plot. Prime Crime is your front row seat to darkness. In-depth coverage of global issues broken down into facts, figures, and simple words. Backed with analysis from field experts who truly matter. Because we believe in decoding the real picture for you. Week after week, creating the maximum impact. Watch WEON Wide Angle at these times on WEON. World is One. 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
5: The Earth is sending distress signals. Wildfires, droughts, and melting glaciers. Can we reverse the damage?

Hello, you're watching Beyond Pulse. I'm Shreya Upadhyay. Let's get you all that has been making headlines in India and across the world. First up, a quick look at the headlines. Ukrainian President Volodymyr Zelensky visits the front lines. The ninth May ceasefire depends on Russia's actions. Zelensky says that Moscow has already violated its own truce and that Kiev will respond proportionately even during Russia's Victory Day parade. BJP leader Shubhendu Adhikari to take oath as the West Bengal chief minister at 11 a.m. on Saturday. This comes after BJP's resounding victory in the assembly elections. TVK chief Vijay meets the governor to stake claim to form government in Tamil Nadu. This as he secures the support of 121 MLAs from the Congress.

left IUML and BCK. A drone packed with explosives was found at a military base adjacent to the airport in Colombia's capital, Bogota. The discovery comes amid a wave of attacks by armed troops in the run-up to the 31st May presidential elections. At least one bank robber is on the run after causing a hostage situation in the German town of Zinzing. The robber had stolen a container of cash from the employee of a cash transport company and then held two bank employees hostage for hours before commandos stormed the bank. In the Central African nation of Chad, political opponents of President Mahamat Idriss Deby, who were arrested in April, have been sentenced to 8 years in jail. The sentence comes a day after Chad's Supreme Court banned a coalition of opposition parties. In sports, Spanish giants Real Madrid have announced that midfielders Federico Valverde and Aurelien Tchouameni have been fined $588,000 each after a training ground clash that left the latter needing hospital treatment.

0: There have been many twists and turns in Tamil Nadu today. In fact, the situation saw many a twist worthy of a thriller. An actor turned politician is at the cusp of becoming the chief minister of the southern Indian state. TVK Chief Vijay met with the governor, Rajendra Vishwanath Arlekar, today. He was at his residence in Chennai. Vijay has reportedly staked claim to form the government. This was the third meeting between the two since TVK won the assembly elections. Now, Vijay has claimed to secure majority to form the government in Tamil Nadu after 4 days of chaos. Right now, remember, Vijay has the backing of 121 MLAs. The left, IUML and VCK, have extended support to Vijay's TVK, and this means he has crossed the magic figure of 118. Meanwhile, celebrations have erupted in Chennai. TVK supporters have been celebrating the coalition government. On Wednesday and Thursday, Governor Rajendra Arlekar had declined to invite Vijay to form the government, citing lack of majority, triggering protests and sharp criticism from opposition parties, who accused the centre of attempting to delay government formation. Vijay led the TVK to a stunning performance in the assembly elections, winning 108 seats in his debut election, but falling short of the majority mark in the 234-member House. The actor politician won from Perambur and Tiruchirappalli East seats and is expected to vacate any of these constituencies as per Election Commission rule. The hung verdict on the 4th of May triggered hectic negotiations for the TVK, with the Congress extending support to the Vijay-led party. The Congress's move sparked a major fallout with the DMK. Our principal correspondent Siddharth MP has sent us this report from Chennai with more details. Take a look.
1: It's been 4 days since the election results came out in Tamil Nadu, and even now there is uncertainty over how and when Vijay's Tamilaga Vetri Karagam can form the government. Now the uncertainty is over support from the party VCK, which has two seats. Apparently parleys are underway between Vijay's TVK and VCK over several issues, including a deputy CM post and so on. We are also given to understand that the Indian Union Muslim League has not supported Vijay's party. So there seems to be a shortage in numbers. Vijay's party needs 118 seats and they're short of that number. So far, there's no official communication from the government governor's office as well. So this implies that the swearing-in won't be taking place tomorrow. So uncertainty continues. It's actually on Monday evening that we got the result, and here we are on Friday night, where uncertainty prevails. And so far, the governor's office has not said what the exact status is, and we'll have to wait to hear from one of the sides, either the VCK or, of course, the other parties that are meant to support Vijay. From Chennai, Siddharth MP, Beyond World as well.
0: Fresh clashes have broken out in the Strait of Hormuz. The U.S. military said the forces have fired on and disabled two Iranian-flagged tankers. Now, these vessels allegedly tried to break the American blockade on Iran's ports. Washington has now stopped four ships in total since the U.S. blockade has been

0: In place. In response to the violence, Tehran has issued a warning saying that the Iranian armed forces are fully prepared to respond to any further aggression in Hormuz.
1: The action carried out last night was both a blatant violation of international law and the United Nations Charter, as well as a violation of the ceasefire, and it was not the first time either. Of course, as you are aware, the country's defenders responded with full force, struck them hard, and repelled their aggression. Therefore, while we are nominally in a state of ceasefire, our armed forces remain fully prepared and are monitoring the situation closely, wherever necessary, with full force.
0: Now, the statement comes after U.S. Secretary of State Marco Rubio said that Washington is expecting a response from Iran today on the 14-point peace proposal.
2: Know something today. I mean, we're expecting a response from them. We'll see what the response entails. The hope is it's something that it can put us into a serious process of negotiation. Obviously, we've seen the reporting overnight that Iran has established or trying to establish some agency that's going to control traffic in the Straits. That would be very problematic. That would actually be unacceptable.
0: On Thursday, U.S. military accused Iranian forces of launching missiles, drones and fast attack boats towards three American destroyers, the U.S. Truxtun, USS Rafael Peralta and USS Mason operating near the Strait of Hormuz. However, Iran has rejected the American account. The situation widened further when China's foreign ministry confirmed that an oil product tanker carrying a Chinese crew had also come under attack in Hormuz. Beijing expressed concern over the growing risks to commercial shipping.
1: According to information currently available, the vessel attacked is Marshall Islands flagged and has Chinese crew on board. As of now, no casualties have been reported.
0: This shows that the ceasefire itself remains under pressure. Both sides continue to accuse each other of violations, while military activity in and around the Gulf has kept the region on an edge. In the backdrop of the military exchanges, Donald Trump has issued a fresh warning. He has said that Washington would respond a lot harder and a lot more violently if Iran failed to reach an agreement soon. Iran, meanwhile, has been reviewing the 14-point proposal drafted by the United States in the form of a one-page memorandum of understanding. This proposal is intended to create a framework for longer negotiations focused on Iran's nuclear program while also laying the groundwork for a permanent end to the war. Now, amid all of this, Trump has continued to play up the prospect of an agreement with Iran to end the conflict. But his repeated claims are so far without success. The two sides remain at odds over a variety of difficult issues, such as Iran's nuclear ambitions and its control of the Strait of Hormuz. From one war to the other, Moscow is preparing for one of its most symbolic military spectacles under the shadow of war, drone threats and rising global tensions. As Russia marks Victory Day, attention is now turning toward one of the most powerful weapons in its arsenal, the RS-28 Sarmat nuclear missile, nicknamed the Doomsday Missile by Western analysts. Our next report gets you more on this.

The skies over Moscow are locked down. Security is tightening. Anti-drone units are on standby. Military jets fly over Moscow for Victory Day parade rehearsal.

Across Russia, preparations are underway for the annual parade commemorating Soviet Union's victory over Nazi Germany in World War II. The parade is being held without military hardware for the first time in almost two decades because of fears of long-range attack by Ukrainian drones.

0: But this year, another symbol of military power, the RS-28 Sarmat, also known as Saturn II, is all set to be unveiled. Russian military is all set to test fire this long-range nuclear-capable weapon. This intercontinental ballistic missile is one of the most powerful in the world, capable of carrying multiple nuclear warheads and hitting targets across vast distances. Weighing over 200 tons, the missile has a range of 10,000 to 18,000 km and can fly at a terrifying speed of 26,000 km per hour. The nuclear-capable missile can also evade most modern anti-missile defense systems. Its sheer scale has made it one of the most closely watched weapons in the world. The timing is everything. Russia is gearing up for the 81st anniversary of the victory over Nazi Germany. The Victory Day parade remains the definitive symbol of Russian military heritage and resolve. Despite reports of a dialed-down spectacle due to security concerns, the test of Sarmat would be the ultimate showstopper. Bureau Report, VEON, World is One.
1: Intrigued by accounts of flying saucers, are aliens for real? As this mystery over these ever-changing and ever-nagging questions continue, the Trump administration has now released 162 files pertaining to UFOs, putting on record something which is seldom talked about. The first tranche of the declassified documents contains multiple sources, from newspaper articles to videos from 1947 onward. And this is not all. Transcripts of crewed flights from NASA have added to this intrigue. Let's go back to 1966. Documents refer to a flying saucer convention being conducted in the U.S. This event saw speakers not just detail their alleged experiences with spacecraft from other planets, but also claimed to share photographic evidence of flying saucers. UFO sightings were also covered in the media. For instance, a newspaper named London Free Press featured an article claiming that UFOs were tracked briefly on radar by the U.S. Air Force base in Michigan. The same paper carried a piece talking about six teenagers being chased by UFOs in a public park near Denver. While the FBI did not give any weightage to claims of the UFO sightings over years, one letter has now come into spotlight. Joe Thorne, who served as Princeton police chief for 22 years, wrote to the then FBI chief in 1966, claiming to have seen two UFOs. Now, did you know that an official probe into UFOs was conducted by none other than the U.S. Air Force? Designated as Project Blue Book, it was terminated on the 17th of December, 1969, after finding no evidence of UFOs or a national security threat. But its internal communication will startle you. It listed year-wise UFO sighting data from 1947 till 1969. And as per this document, a total of 12,618 UFO sightings were reported in this particular period. The documents also feature astronaut Frank Borman's testimony. During the flight of Gemini 7 mission back in 1965, he reported to NASA the sighting of an unidentified object, which he referred to as a bogey. A NASA photograph from the Apollo 17 mission in 1972 has garnered attention as well. It shows three dots in a triangular formation, with preliminary analysis indicating it could be a physical object. Moving on to 2013, an eight-pointed star with arms of alternating length is visible in footage submitted by CENTCOM, which was captured by an infrared sensor. In fact, one document also details an FBI interview from 2023 with someone who identified as a drone pilot who reported seeing a linear object with a light bright enough to see bands within light in the sky. Have a look at another visual provided by the U.S. Indo-Pacific Command. This visual resembles a football-shaped body with three radial projections. Now, the Department of Army gave footage this year itself, which gained traction. It covers two distinct objects. The FBI furnished multiple images of a dark structured object, which has given rise to further speculation. Now, the Pentagon has made it clear that the released materials are unresolved cases, implying that the government is unable to make a definitive determination of the observed phenomena. And therefore, it's up to the wisdom of the people to judge whether aliens exist or not. However, with more files expected to be released on a rolling basis, it is now apparent that the UFO mystery is unlikely to end anytime soon. For the first time in a year, China has admitted its role during India-Pakistan conflict. A South China Morning Post report suggests that Beijing confirmed that it provided on-site technical support to Pakistan. On Thursday, China's state broadcaster CCTV aired an interview with Zhang Heng, an engineer from the Aviation Industry Corporation of China's Chengdu Aircraft Design and Research Institute. This institute is a key developer of China's advanced fighter aircraft and unmanned aerial vehicle design. Zhang admitted that Beijing provided technical support to Pakistan during the four-day clash last May. The Chinese media reported that Pakistan's Air Force operates a fleet of Chinese-made J-10CE jets. Zhu Da, another employee from the Chengdu Aircraft Design and Research Institute, who provided on-site support to Pakistan, compared the fleet to a child, claiming to nurture it before finally handling it and handing it over to the user. The engineer's comments were the first confirmation that Chinese personnel did play a role in last year's India-Pakistan clash.

In a unique and attention-grabbing civic experiment, the Mysuru City Corporation is using mirrors to fight a problem that has troubled Indian cities for decades. We're talking about public urination. Near the busy central bus stand in Mysuru, an 80-meter-long compound wall has been transformed with stainless steel reflective panels that act like giant mirrors. And the idea is simple. Anyone attempting to urinate against the wall can be clearly seen by people passing by. This will obviously create a sense of public visibility and a clear embarrassment that officials hope will discourage the act. And to make the system effective even after dark, LED lighting has been installed around the panels as well. The lights switch on automatically with the street lights, ensuring that the area remains well lit through the night. Officials say the project has been executed at a cost of around 9.5 lakh rupees, and they claim that it is the first initiative of its kind in Karnataka. This move has triggered mixed reactions among the residents. Many have praised the corporation for thinking outside the box to address a persistent sanitation problem, while others have questioned whether a reflective wall alone can change public habits without strict enforcement and better civic awareness. But for now, well, the Mysuru walls are clearly watching you. The world's oceans are heating up, and scientists are warning that a powerful El Nino could push the planet into uncharted territory, one where 2027 may end up as the hottest year that humanity has ever recorded, especially as sea surface temperatures race toward new highs across the globe. The European Union's climate monitor says ocean temperatures are rapidly approaching record levels. As weather conditions shift toward El Nino, the European Center for Medium-Range Weather Forecast says sea surface temperatures in recent days have come close to the all-time record set in 2024 and could break those records again. The Copernicus Climate Change Service says that daily sea surface

0: Temperatures through April inched toward near record highs. The agency says marine heat waves have already set records in waters between the tropical Pacific and the United States. April, in fact, globally recorded temperatures 1.43 degrees Celsius above the 1850 to 1900 pre-industrial levels. The World Meteorological Organization said last month that El Nino conditions could form between May and July this year. Now, what is El Nino? El Nino is a natural climate pattern linked to warmer Pacific Ocean temperatures and changing trade winds. It often triggers droughts, floods, heavy rainfall, and other extreme weather events across the world. Scientists say this event could be even stronger than the last one, possibly rivaling the super El Nino seen 3 decades ago. The last El Nino resulted in 2023 and 24 becoming the second and the hottest years ever recorded. Scientists last week said that a strong El Nino could significantly raise the chances of 2027 becoming the hottest year ever recorded.
1: The climate is changing extremely rapidly, and we're not sure how El Nino is going to respond as a pattern to that future climate change. But what we do know is that as the climate continues to warm very fast, the likelihood of virtually all extreme weather events, apart from extreme cold, is getting much, much more likely.
0: Climate agencies say that it is still too early to confidently predict how strong this El Nino will become. But they warn it is likely to not go unnoticed and say that 2027 could surpass 2024 as the hottest year on record. Shifting our focus to sports now, the ticket prices for the 2026 FIFA World Cup have been criticized once again, but this time it has come from US President Donald Trump himself. Trump was specifically asked about the $1,000 tickets for the US's opener against Paraguay in Los Angeles on the 12th of June. In a telephone interview with the New York Post, this is how he responded to that question. And I'm quoting him here. "I did not know that number. I would certainly like to be there, but I wouldn't pay it either. To be honest with you, if people from Queens and Brooklyn and all of the people that love Donald Trump can't go, I would be disappointed. But you know, at the same time, it's an amazing success. I would like to be able to have the people that voted for me to be able to go." Now, these remarks came a day after FIFA president and Donald Trump's close ally, Gianni Infantino, defended ticket pricing for the 2026 World Cup. Fans are having to pay vastly inflated prices for most games through FIFA's official resale platform, while the governing body is taking a 30% fee, 15% each from both buyer and seller of each ticket which is sold. Last week, 4 tickets for the World Cup final were listed at $2.3 million each on FIFA's reselling website. And here's what Infantino said earlier this week.
2: "We are in a market in which entertainment is the most developed in the world. So we have to apply market rates. In the US, it is permitted to resell tickets as well. So if you were to sell tickets at a price which is too low, these tickets would be resold at a much higher price."
0: Now, FIFA has faced mounting criticism from multiple fans and groups for the soaring prices. In fact, a supporters group has filed a lawsuit as well with the European Commission in March, targeting FIFA over excessive ticket prices for the tournament. New York City Mayor Zohran Mamdani has also been a vocal critic of FIFA. Remember, the World Cup final is taking place on the 19th of July in New Jersey. All right, with that, it's a wrap on this edition of Beyond Pulse. Thanks very much for joining us tonight. Bye-bye.

0: that analyze global and domestic politics. A dedicated show with varied perspectives, expert take, citizens' voices, detailed ground reports, and in-depth coverage from political corridors of the world. This is Race to Power. 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
2: From the bustling trading floors of Wall Street to the vibrant exchanges of Asian stock markets, WEON breaks it down for you to make sense of what's happening. As we reveal the key factors behind events, strategic battles, and the game-changing business decisions that shape the world. We bring you all of this and more on World Business Watch.
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Hello and welcome to the West Asia Post. I am Ghadi Francis, coming to you for a new episode of WEON's weekly show, where we bring you all things new from the world's most volatile region. We have a lot lined up for you in this week's episode. From the actual American losses in the Iran war to a new round of negotiations to the regional conflicts, Israel and Hezbollah, and even Damascus and Jordan. All this is lined up for you. Let's start.

0: Raising questions around America's actual force in West Asia, new reports suggest that the losses that the U.S. military has suffered in the region are far larger than announced. We are talking about Iranian strikes that hit America's major bases in Kuwait and the U.S. Fifth Fleet in Bahrain. Now, this has raised questions about the vulnerability of America's military network in West Asia. Take a look.
1: The true scale of damage to U.S. military assets in West Asia may have been far worse than Washington publicly admitted. According to an investigation by the Washington Post, Iranian strikes damaged or destroyed at least 228 structures or pieces of equipment across 15 U.S. military sites. The report, based on satellite imagery analysis, described attacks on hangars, radar systems, fuel depots, communications facilities, and air defense networks across the region. Bahrain and Kuwait accounted for nearly half of the total damage identified in the investigation. In Bahrain, the U.S. Fifth Fleet headquarters in Manama was among the most significant targets. Satellite images reviewed by the Post showed damage to satellite communications equipment, Patriot missile systems, and facilities linked to naval operations. The strikes also hit Rafah and Isaiah bases in Bahrain, where Patriot missile defense equipment was reportedly damaged. Kuwait faced some of the heaviest attacks. The report says multiple American installations, including Camp Arifjan, Ali al-Salim Air Base, and Camp Buring, suffered damage. Radar domes, power facilities, fuel storage sites, and air defense infrastructure were all hit. Six U.S. service members were also killed in strikes in Kuwait. The investigation further states that Iranian sites managed to damage some of America's most advanced missile defense systems. THAAD radars and associated equipment were hit at Muwaffaq Salty Air Base in Jordan, as well as at two sites in the United Arab Emirates. Patriot batteries were also targeted across Bahrain and Kuwait, raising questions over the effectiveness of U.S. air defenses against drones and precision missile attacks. In Kuwait, satellite communication sites at Al Udeid Air Base were struck. In Saudi Arabia, an E-3 Sentry Command aircraft and a refueling tanker were reportedly damaged at Prince Sultan Air Base. The report says more than 400 U.S. troops were injured during the conflict, while some bases were considered too dangerous to operate at normal capacity. Defense analysts quoted by the Post said that strikes exposed major gaps in America's regional defense posture, particularly against low-cost drone warfare and precision targeting. For years, the U.S. projected its Gulf-based network as untouchable. But this war has made it clear that Iran managed to strike deep into the heart of America's military architecture across West Asia.
0: Double pressure on Hezbollah. Syria's new government announced and claimed that it has busted an assassination cell linked to the group. At the same time, the Israelis have struck Beirut, saying they have killed a top Rudwan forces commander. We tell you more.
2: Israel is stepping up its own operations against Hezbollah. The IDF says it carried out a precision strike in Beirut's Dahiya district, killing Radwan Force Commander Ahmad Galeb Balut. Israel accuses Balut of directing attacks on Israeli troops in southern

0: Southern Lebanon and helping revive Hezbollah's offensive plans against northern Israel. Prime Minister Benjamin Netanyahu praised the strike, saying no terrorist has immunity.
1: Over the past month, we have eliminated more than 200 Hezbollah terrorists, 200 terrorists who acted against the citizens of Israel and the soldiers of the Israeli army. We are doing the same in Gaza, eliminating terror cells. I say to our enemies in the clearest possible way, no terrorist has immunity. Anyone who threatens the state of Israel is a dead man.
0: The strike was one of the most high-profile attacks in Beirut in recent weeks and highlights how fragile the current ceasefire understandings have become. Israel is continuing to target the group's command structure. The Iran-backed militant network is now facing pressure from multiple fronts across the region. Syria's new authorities say they have dismantled the Hezbollah-linked cell, accused of plotting assassinations of senior government officials. Syria said security forces carried out coordinated raids across Damascus countryside, Aleppo, Homs, Tartus, and Latakia. Syria claimed the operatives had received specialized training in Lebanon before entering Syrian territory. Authorities say weapons, explosives, and RPG launchers were recovered and that the cell was preparing targeted attacks against high-ranking officials. Hezbollah has rejected the accusations, calling them false and warning that such claims could fuel tensions between Syria and Lebanon. The developments are significant because Hezbollah was once one of Bashar al-Assad's closest allies, playing a major role in the Syrian civil war and helping keep his government in power. But since Assad's removal in 2024, Syria's new leadership under Ahmed al-Sharaa has been trying to distance itself from Iran-backed networks and rebuild ties with the West. Damascus has also been under pressure to prove it can crack down on militant groups and smuggling networks, including the Captagon trade that for years flourished across Syria and Lebanon.
2: Saudi Arabia has denied the U.S. its operational help in Trump's mission in Strait Hormuz. Now, this came as the Iranians offered help to commercial ships in regional waters. Now, these things are happening as the tensions escalate in the Strait of Hormuz between the U.S. deployed forces, the Iranians, and the Gulf forces. The next report brings you the story.
3: Iran claims it struck a U.S. warship that tried to breach the Hormuz Strait blockade. And it also fired missiles and drones towards the UAE. A move widely seen as a warning against supporting U.S. military operations. Faced with escalating tensions and growing pressure from regional allies, Trump earlier announced that he is halting Project Freedom in a bid to pursue a deal with Iran. Saudi Arabia and Kuwait have lifted their restrictions on U.S. access to airspace and military bases. But the temporary ban has exposed just how deep the cracks run between Washington and its Gulf allies as the Iran conflict spirals. For days, reports suggested that Riyadh and Kuwait had suspended U.S. access after President Donald Trump announced Project Freedom, a plan to force open the Strait of Hormuz after Iran shut down the critical waterway. Saudi Arabia was reportedly frustrated that the announcement came without consultation, and according to U.S. officials, the kingdom temporarily denied access to Prince Sultan Air Base and Saudi airspace. Kuwait, too, reportedly followed, cutting off access to its bases and airspace in what appeared to be a major signal of discomfort from two of America's closest security partners in the region. The restrictions have now been lifted, but the message they sent was impossible to miss. The Gulf states do not want to be pulled into another full-scale US-Iran war. The Strait of Hormuz, through which a huge share of the world's oil passes, has remained shut since Iran blocked it following the start of the US-Israeli attack on Iran earlier this year. Since then, the region has been on edge. Tehran says it is reviewing a new US peace proposal, even as Trump warns that American bombardment could resume if talks collapse. But beyond the diplomatic drama, the Gulf economy is already paying a massive price. Dubai's tourism industry has been hit hard, with hotel occupancy expected to plunge to just 10% compared to 80% before the war. Qatar's LNG exports have also slowed sharply, while fears of further Iranian strikes have shaken investor confidence across the region. Saudi Arabia and the UAE are still exporting oil through pipelines that bypass the Hormuz Strait, but even those routes are operating well below normal capacity. The temporary ban may have been reversed, but it has revealed a hard truth for Washington. As the conflict with Iran deepens, America's own Gulf partners appear increasingly reluctant to stand on the front line of another regional war.
2: The Israeli conduct in occupied Palestine is being under intense scrutiny after a major commander's comments were leaked to the media. Now, these comments were explosive enough to trigger outrage globally against what looks like openly acknowledging discriminatory conduct against Palestinians. The next report tells you.

0: Violence in the West Bank continues to surge in the shadow of the Gaza war, with Palestinian officials reporting killings, mass arrests, home demolitions, and settler attacks across multiple cities. Israeli forces carried out new raids in Nablus, Bethlehem, Hebron, and Ramallah, detaining at least 17 Palestinians, including women and a child, according to local authorities. In Termas Aya, Israeli bulldozers sealed off the town by blocking roads with earth mounds, paralyzing daily life and cutting off access for residents.
1: We were surprised this morning, after dawn prayers, by the entry of a large force of the army accompanied by a bulldozer. They headed towards the eastern part of the town, between our town and the village of Abu Falah, and closed the main road.
0: A two-story Palestinian home west of Ramallah was demolished by Israeli forces over alleged permit violations, part of a wider campaign of demolitions that has accelerated since the Gaza war began. The United Nations considers the West Bank an occupied territory where more than 750,000 Israeli settlers now live across settlements and outposts deemed illegal under international law. As tensions continue to boil over, fears are growing that the occupied West Bank may be moving towards a new phase of unrest, one that could further widen the divide between Israelis and Palestinians.
2: We were sleeping peacefully in our homes like everyone else when we were surprised to find the army storming our seven-story building. The army gradually moved from the first floor to the seventh, opening doors left and right and forcing the residents out. They evicted all residents from the building.
0: The situation has been further aggravated by the comments of the head of Israel's Central Command in the West Bank. Major General Avi Bluth said that Israeli troops are killing like they haven't killed since 1967. The remarks are from a leaked account published by Israeli Daily Haaretz, a report the Israeli military has so far not denied. According to the report, Bluth said Israeli forces shot 42 Palestinian stone throwers last year, describing them as terrorists while admitting that Jewish settlers accused of similar attacks were not treated the same way. The report also claims the general defended rules allowing soldiers to shoot Palestinians in the legs near the separation barrier, describing them as limping monuments meant to deter others from crossing into Israel for work.
3: Jordan is carrying on its warfare against smugglers even beyond its borders. In the recent, the kingdom has airstriked several targets inside southern Syria. Jordan claimed that it was attacking smugglers of weapons and drugs in the region. Now, this comes as tensions are rising in Suwayda between the Druze force and the new and recent Israeli power in southern Syria. The next report explains.
4: From quiet diplomacy to cross-border firepower, Jordan is sending a sharp message across southern Syria. The Hashemite kingdom has carried out a new round of airstrikes inside Syria's Druze-majority Suwayda province, targeting what it calls drug and arms smuggling networks. The Jordanian military says the operation targeted factories, storage sites, and smuggling hubs used to push drugs and weapons across the border into Jordan. But the strikes also carry a much bigger political message. They are seen as a warning not only to smugglers, but also to Druze authorities in Suwayda, who have been accused of failing to curb trafficking networks operating in the area. Sweda is currently controlled by the Druze, who are the majority in the area. They have created a kind of autonomous area, and there have been claims among some that the Druze want an independent small state. Jordan and Syria would oppose this move. The timing is crucial. Over the past year, Israel has increasingly positioned itself as a defender of Syria's Druze community, even carrying out its own strikes to deter attacks on Sweda. Now, Jordan appears determined to make it clear that southern Syria cannot become a lawless buffer zone threatening its security. Jordan says it has had enough. And while Damascus and Amman are publicly keeping the rhetoric low-key, the airstrikes signal growing urgency over who controls southern Syria and who gets to shape its future.
3: Turkey has unveiled its growing military ambition, from intercontinental ballistic missiles to swarm-style drones. Ankara is showing its force as the tension in the region escalates. Listen in.

0: 50. So these are the results of these investments. The first side is the mass production of the capabilities we have already developed. These include early warning radars, electronic warfare systems like ALP, like Coral, and air defense systems like Sniper, Korkut, and Hisar, and their integrated architecture. Along with this, at the highest level, we have contracts that we will sign at this fair, such as Sniper 3 and Sniper 4, which represent new capabilities we have gained. These are the capabilities that have been developed.
1: That's all we have for you on this episode of the West Asia Post. I will see you next week with a brand new lineup, always bringing you the most recent updates, news and ground reports from West Asia. I'm your host, Radhi Francis, signing off from Beirut, Lebanon. For more global news, keep on watching we on World is One.

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3: Campaigns, elections, alliances, controversies, and power play. Stories that analyze global and domestic politics. A dedicated show with varied perspectives, expert take, citizens' voices, detailed ground reports, and in-depth coverage from political corridors of the world. 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
0: From the bustling trading floors of Wall Street to the vibrant exchanges of Asian stock markets, WeOn breaks it down for you to make sense of what's happening. As we reveal the key factors behind events, strategic battles, and the game-changing business decisions that shape the world. We bring you all of this and more on World Business Watch.
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0: Where darkness hides behind every corner. Where the truth is stranger than fiction. A show that dives deep into the stories which shock and mystify. The victims, the accused, and the sinister plot. Prime Crime is your front row seat to darkness.
5: 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It's a wake-up call, global emergency. Climate Tracker on WeOn World is One.
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1: From the bustling trading floors of Wall Street to the vibrant exchanges of Asian stock markets, WeOn breaks it down for you to make sense of what's happening. 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We bring you all of this and more on World Business Watch.
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Hello and a very warm welcome. You are watching Beyond Dispatch. I'm Maudie Gambhir, and we are starting off with a quick look at the top stories making headlines. U.S. Secretary of State speaks on the forwarded proposal to Iran, says he expects Tehran to respond today, and moving on to a serious negotiation process. Iran says it redirected a U.S. sanctioned oil tanker carrying Iranian oil in the Sea of Oman back to its shores. The Iranian army says the oil belonged to the Islamic Republic.

Lebanese health ministry says an Israeli strike killed four people, including two women, in the southern Lebanon town of Toura, despite a truce in the war between Israel and Hezbollah.

Union Home Minister Amit Shah announces Suvendu Adhikari as the BJP's legislative leader in West Bengal. Adhikari set to be the new Chief Minister of West Bengal.

In a big political development in Tamil Nadu, the Communist Party of India has extended support to Vijay and his party TVK to form the next government in the state.

Wall Street futures indicate a strong opening for benchmark indices. Trends suggest the Dow may open 200 points higher. Investors also await the release of April's unemployment rate and payrolls data.

0: The TVK chief is set to meet the Tamil Nadu governor to stake claim to form government in a short while from now, and this will be the third meeting between the two in factors that since the assembly elections results came in. The Vijay-led TVK, remember, is scrambling for numbers to secure majority to form government in the state. Vijay's TVK has secured support from the Congress, the CPI and the CPM so far. The TVK is currently in talks with VCK. Meanwhile, let's just look at the numbers and where they stand. The TVK has 108 seats with the support of the Congress and the left. The numbers now standing at 117. Vijay needs 118 seats to form government. If the VCK joins in, the number will cross the magic figure and the TVK can form the coalition government. Meanwhile, TVK supporters have started celebrating with sweets amid the buzz over government formation. Remember, the government formation in Tamil Nadu is in a state of flux after the results to the assembly elections were announced. The TVK, despite securing the highest number of seats, has been unable to stake claim for government formation as it falls short of the requisite number, that's 118. Earlier in the day, high drama unfolded outside the Lok Bhavan after the TVK supporters were detained during the protest. So as of now, that's where things stand as far as the government formation in the state of Tamil Nadu is concerned. Remember, Vijay's TVK, a mega political blockbuster debut for the party in these state assembly elections. Vijay had emerged as the king himself from being speculated that he will be the kingmaker. And now, as far as the government formation is concerned, remember, TVK leader has already met the governor twice and is expected to now meet the governor once again. That's for the third time since the election results came in. That is expected to happen in a short while from now. And let's go straight across now to our principal correspondent, Siddharth MP, who's been tracking those developments. Where do things stand right now, Siddharth? And in how much time from now do we expect Vijay to meet the governor? That will, of course, be for the third time since the election results came in.
1: Vijay is now closer than ever to forming a government. Only the support from the VCK with two seats remains pending. He's done the deals with the two left parties, the CPI and the CPIM. So the moment he gets the outcome of the VCK's meeting, then I think Vijay will have all the numbers that he's looking for, and that will be it. With that, he can go visit the governor and stake claim to form the new government in Tamil Nadu. Right behind us is the secretariat and the assembly. So this place has been powerless virtually for quite some time now, and once a new government is formed, this is where Vijay will be taking charge, as chief minister. So this is the signal.

0: significance of what's going on right now. It's only two seats that are pending, and that support will come from the VCK, a party with two seats, of course, a minor player in Tamil Nadu politics, but now a major player given the support that they will be offering to the Chief Minister-elect Vijay's party, the TVK. Let's also add some additional context over here, that VCK and Left are all parties that have been on the fringes of Tamil Nadu's political landscape. But now, with what is just happening and what is unfolding with Vijay's party, certainly these parties and their status in Tamil Nadu's political landscape will be significantly elevated henceforth.
1: Indeed. So for Vijay, from being so close yet so far to now being extremely close to that post, we're leaving it there for the moment. Siddharth, thanks very much for those updates. And let's now talk about what's happening in the state of West Bengal. Suvendu Adhikari is set to become the next chief minister of the state. He has been made the leader of the BJP legislative party in the state, paving the way for him to basically assume the chief ministership. So that's where things stand. The state's governor, in fact, has dissolved the state assembly at the end of its five-year term on Thursday. The move also effectively removes Mamata Banerjee as the state's chief minister, who earlier announced that she would not be handing over her resignation as chief minister of the state.

0: And the development coming as the BJP confirmed that the new government will be sworn in on May 9, 2 days after the term of the outgoing assembly expires. Meanwhile, the Union Home Minister is in West Bengal to attend crucial meetings with the newly elected MLAs of the BJP. And upon his arrival, the Home Minister offered prayers at the temple there in Kolkata, and he also chaired a meeting to decide the legislative leader and consequently the Chief Minister of the state. And according to him, there was only one name that he could choose.
1: आप लोग बैठ जाओ।
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0: Shubhendu Adhikari is set to become the state's next chief minister. He joined the BJP in 2020, remember, has taken the lead in fighting the TMC. He beat the TMC chief and former chief minister Mamata Banerjee from Nandigram in the 2021 state elections. And this time he defeated her from the other constituency as well, remember. So it was a double victory for him. Earlier, Mamata Banerjee had declared that she would not follow the convention of going to the governor to hand over her resignation despite losing the election. However, in the absence of her formal resignation, there was no opportunity for the governor to ask her to continue as the caretaker chief minister. And this prompted the governor to use his powers under Clause 2 of Article 174 of the Constitution of India. The inauguration is set to take place at Kolkata's iconic Brigade Parade Grounds, where preparations are underway for the swearing-in. And ahead of the swearing-in ceremony, roads near the ground have been decked up with cutouts of Prime Minister Modi, as you can see.

And all necessary administrative meetings are being held, and tight security arrangements have been put in place for the occasion. Along with the Prime Minister, Union Home Minister, senior BJP leaders, chief ministers from other states expected to attend the ceremony. The swearing-in of West Bengal's next chief minister will be taking place on the 9th of May.

0: And according to the Bengali calendar, this is also the birth anniversary of Rabindranath Tagore. According to the English calendar, his birthday falls on May 7, but the Bengali calendar puts it on the 25th of the month of Boishakh, which is May 9 this year. The power tussle over the chief ministerial post is intensifying in Kerala, with senior leaders Satheesan and Venugopal eyeing the top post. Supporters of both leaders have put up their posters across the state demanding their leader be made the chief minister of Kerala. The AICC general secretary Venugopal is unwilling to give up his claim for the CM post and claims that he has the support of 43 MLAs. Meanwhile, Satheesan, the outgoing leader of the opposition in Kerala, is also staking claim over the post. According to reports, Congress's key ally in the UDF, the Indian Union Muslim League, the second largest party in the alliance with 22 MLAs, is backing Satheesan for the chief ministerial post. Yesterday, AICC observers held meetings with Congress MLAs to gather their views on the CM phase, and they will now submit their report to the party president. The party high command, meanwhile, is likely to announce its CM pick by the end of this week. The Congress-led UDF recorded a thumping victory in the assembly elections, securing 102 seats, including 63 by the Congress. And for more on this, our correspondent getting us this report. Take a look.
1: The AICC observer team, which recorded the opinions of the Congress MLAs regarding the post of CM, will submit its report to the High Command today. Ajay Makan and Mukul Vasnik, who consulted the Congress senior leaders and also the constituent party leaders, will brief the party president Mallikarjun Kharge and Rahul Gandhi on these matters. According to emerging reports, K.C. Venugopal holds the support of the majority of MLAs. However, it is evaluated that the common party workers of Congress and the general public favours V.D. Satheesan for the post of CM. High Command is expected to announce a final decision by Sunday after considering all these factors. R. Binoy Krishnan reporting for Vyond from Thiruvananthapuram.
0: A striking new mural in New Delhi, commissioned by the Embassy of Israel, is celebrating the cultural connections between India and Israel. In a conversation with Vyond Sidhant Sibyl, the Israeli ambassador spoke about ties between the two sides, about Jews living in India, and also the situation in West Asia. Take a look.
2: So we have seen murals in Delhi. There is one in Connaught Place where the celebration is about Jewish actors. Now we have another mural here in Delhi. What's the new mural all about?
3: Well, it's about the Israeli Philharmonic Orchestra, an amazing orchestra, one of the most famous ones in the world, and their cooperation with India, and especially with Zubin Mehta, a very famous maestro that has been working with the Philharmonic Orchestra for the last 7 decades. Well, we have a great common heritage, an heritage of freedom of religion and of acceptance. Jews always felt very confident and safe in India, and different communities have been living here for millennia. The Baghdadi Jews, the Cochini Jews, the Bnei Israel, the Bnei Menashe, all of them have been living here safely.
2: I know that relationship with India is very good. IMEC is something that is talked about, but because of the West Asia crisis, it hasn't moved as well. So perhaps your assessment about relations and, of course, situation in West Asia.
3: Look, we are in a good trajectory. I think that as much as we are successful in dealing successfully with challenges that we face, terrorism, other kinds of aggression, once we overcome and we prevail, we'll be able to do all the things we want to do. So we have to be patient and confident, and I'm sure we will get into the day in which we will be back on business with projects of connectivity. We're on the right track.
0: Meanwhile, let's talk.

0: About the attacks in two villages in central Mali, killing around 50 people, including members of pro-government self-defense forces and civilians. These attacks being the deadliest reported since the Al-Qaeda-linked group there teamed up with the rebel group, which is FLA, for a coordinated assault across the West African country in late April. Now, the fighting also continued intermittently since then. In fact, the assailants have struck two localities in the Mopti region. A resident reported that unidentified armed men had burst in, opening fire and ransacking the village. It was unclear how many of those killed were civilians. The Malian army commander, meanwhile, saying that insurgents were attempting to reorganize after the April 25 strikes, which killed the defense minister and drove Russian troops aligned with Mali's leaders from the strategic northern town of Kidal. In fact, he said the threat is still present, though the military is disrupting their maneuvers. Listen to this.
1: La situation sécuritaire actuelle.
2: The current security situation shows that the threat is still present, with attempts, of course, to reorganize terrorist groups. They are trying to reorganize themselves, however, under the vigilance, of course, of our soldiers who are determined on the ground. And also the aerial surveillance carried out by our drones and aircraft, as well as the strikes, are disrupting them in their maneuvers.
1: Et aussi, les surveillances aériennes effectuées.
0: JNIM last week announced it would attempt to impose a blockade on the capital. In fact, Maiga said the insurgents were focusing on the roads leading to paths, disrupting travel to western Mali as well, but that other roads, including to Ségou in central Mali, were passable. In the north of Mali, where FLA fighters seized the town of Kidal and the strategic base of Tissalit, the military is repositioning certain units as part of its response.
1: Les terroristes avaient à l'air actif.
3: More than 10,000 fighters have been mobilized, both from within the country and from abroad. We must carefully assess all possible strategies in order to save the lives of our men and subsequently regain control.
1: Les anciens combattants.
0: Meanwhile, on Wednesday, militants ambushed a convoy of trucks heading to Mali's located capital. The attackers opened fire at the convoy of trucks from Morocco carrying fruit. Video released by the militants showed stationary trucks and what appears to be armed men lighting a fire next to one of the vehicles. The government has not confirmed the ambush and no group immediately claimed responsibility for the attack. Since 2012, Mali has faced a deep security crisis, fueled in particular by violence from fighters affiliated with the Al-Qaeda and the Islamic State group, as well as local criminal gangs and pro-independence groups. The country has been under military rule since back-to-back coups in 2020. In a move described as unprecedented in Nepal's history, the Constitutional Council has passed over three senior judges to recommend Justice Manoj Kumar Sharma for the post of Chief Justice of the Supreme Court of the country. In fact, the recommendation was made during a meeting chaired by the Prime Minister. The council bypassed the top three senior judges, including the acting Chief Justice, to make the recommendation. Justice Sharma was fourth in the seniority order. The appointment has drawn attention due to allegations of bypassing established seniority and meritocracy, with questions raised regarding the decision-making process. Earlier, the government had issued an ordinance amending Constitutional Council rules, allowing decisions with just three members, enabling the recommendation to be made without opposition support. This decision followed a long period where the Chief Justice post was without a permanent incumbent. The recommendation now goes to the Parliamentary Hearing Committee for approval. For more on this, our correspondent getting us this report from Kathmandu.

0: A major political debate has erupted in Kathmandu after the Constitutional Council recommended Justice Manoj Kumar Sharma as the next Chief Justice of Nepal, bypassing three senior judges of Supreme Court in the process. The opposition has criticized the government and said that they are trying to influence the judiciary, saying that this move could disrupt the judiciary independence and democratic balance in the country. The questions were further raised on the timing of the meeting and the ordinance used to hold it. The controversy further grew after some dissent notes were reportedly recorded from within the Constitutional Council meeting, making the appointment of the Chief Justice of Nepal a major flashpoint in Nepal right now. I'm Saloni Murarka, reporting for Vyond from Kathmandu, Nepal.
1: Meanwhile, Taiwan's president welcomed the Paraguayan president with a 21-gun salute and full military honors at the presidential office on Friday. Lai described Taiwan and Paraguay as partners committed to upholding the values of democracy, freedom and human rights. He noted that the two sides have maintained diplomatic ties for nearly 70 years. Pena, speaking through an interpreter, called Taiwan a land of deep emotional significance and said the military honors demonstrated diplomatic sincerity. For more on this, take a look at this report sent by Dimitri Bruas from Taipei.
2: "21 guns fired this morning at Taiwan's presidential office, and every shot carried diplomatic weight. President Lai Ching-te welcomed Paraguay's Santiago Pena with full military honors, the kind reserved for Taiwan's closest friends. And Paraguay is exactly that, Taiwan's last diplomatic ally in South America and one of just 12 countries worldwide that formally recognized Taipei. This is Pena's fourth visit to the island, but his first official state visit since becoming president in August 2023. The two leaders emphasize shared democratic values, with Lai thanking Paraguay for its steadfast support in international forums. But here's what makes this visit particularly interesting. Pena revealed he met with Honduras' new president before flying here and encouraged him to look at Paraguay's partnership with Taiwan. Honduras cut ties with Taipei 3 years ago, but its new leader campaigned on restoring them. So this visit isn't just ceremony, it's diplomacy with potential ripple effects across all Latin America. This is Dimitri Bias in Taipei for TVBS World Taiwan.
1: All right, on to some breaking news coming in from the state of Tamil Nadu. We just told you about the situation there when it comes to the government formation. Now, in crucial developments coming in this minute, the TVK has crossed the 118 mark majority to form government in the state of Tamil Nadu. That's the latest coming in, with the CPI, CPIM and VCK set to throw their weight behind Vijay's TVK. Vijay is set to become the next chief minister of the state. In fact, Vijay is also expected to meet the governor to stake claim to form the government in a short while from now, like we said. And this will be his third meeting with the governor. Remember, he has already met the governor twice. And now when it comes to cobbling up those numbers, the way things stand right now, in the latest coming in, Vijay's TVK party has achieved that 118 magic number. Let's go straight across now to Siddharth MP, who's been tracking those developments. There we have it. The latest coming in suggesting that suspense is now ended. Siddharth, what's the latest?
3: See, what's taken place is that the left parties, which total four seats, have said, their leaders have said that the VCK will also toe the similar line. It appears that there's also been a consensus among the leaders of these parties. However, what we formally need to await is that there should be a statement that has to come out from the VCK.

0: And plus, let's also remember that the VCK is having a virtual meeting right now. Their leader, Thirumavalavan, a member of parliament, is currently holding a virtual meeting with his party functionaries. So we'll have to wait for the final confirmation, and I think it will be better to wait for that, because what has now come through is from the left parties. All of them are part of the same alliance. They were part of the DMK alliance at one point in time. And the left parties have said that whatever we decide, Thirumavalavan or VCK will toe that line. So that is the interim assurance that we've got. So now what we need to wait for is we need to hear it from the horse's mouth, which is Thirumavalavan, whose party right now is holding a video conference with their own functionaries. And then they'll also have to formally issue a letter, because that letter is what has to be handed over to the governor. So it's dragging on a little bit more, but let's say one thing for sure, Vijay is closer than ever. It's a five-day right. suspense that's been going on. And Vijay is perhaps now closer than ever to, you know, becoming chief minister.
1: So that's where things stand right now. Thanks very much for those updates. We're leaving it there and we're taking a very short break. Stay with us.
2: From the bustling trading floors of Wall Street to the vibrant exchanges of Asian stock markets, WEON breaks it down for you to make sense of what's happening. As we reveal the key factors behind events, strategic battles, and the game-changing business decisions that shape the world. We bring you all of this and more on World Business Watch.
3: The Earth is sending distress signals. Wildfires, droughts, and melting glaciers. 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It's a wake-up call, global emergency. Climate Tracker on WEON World is One.
2: Where darkness hides behind every corner. 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

0: Hello and welcome. You're watching Beyond World is One. My name is Mohammed Saleh, and let's start with the headlines.
1: But we're expecting a response from them today at some point. We have not received that yet, as you know, in the last hour, but perhaps that will come.
0: The American Secretary of State Marco Rubio says that Washington is expecting a response from Iran to U.S. proposals for a deal to end the war. And this comes after both sides clashed in the Strait of Hormuz earlier in the day. The Prime Minister of Qatar, Sheikh Mohammed bin Abdul Rahman Al Thani, a key intermediary, is visiting Washington on Friday to meet with Vice President J.D. Vance to discuss Iran.

And the TVK chief, Vijay, meets with the governor for a third time to stake claim to form the government in Tamil Nadu, but no formal word yet from the governor on government formation. And the BJP leader Suvendu Adhikari is to take oath as the Bengal chief minister at 11 a.m. on Saturday. This comes after BJP's resounding victory in the Bengal assembly polls. For the first time in 27 years, the Labour Party has lost control of the Welsh Parliament following a historic defeat in the elections. The party had governed Wales without interruption since the devolution began back in 1999. And a drone packed with explosives was found at a military base adjacent to the airport in Colombia's capital, Bogota, and the discovery has come.

The Nepalese government has issued a record 492 permits to climb Mount Everest this spring. The last time the government had issued record permits was in 2023, post the COVID pandemic. And Pope Leo XIV is greeted by thousands of cheering faithful as he tours the Naples for the first anniversary after his election. Riding his Pope Mobile, he passes the famous waterfront and arrives at Piazza del Plebiscito, where the crowds gather to welcome him.

Now, there have been many twists and turns in the saga to form a government in Tamil Nadu. Actor-turned-politician Vijay is on the cusp of becoming the next chief minister, but there is many a slip between the cup and the lip. The TVK chief, Vijay, met the governor, Rajendra Vishwanath Arlekar, for the third time at his official residence in Chennai. Vijay again staked claim to form the government for the third day in a row. Vijay claimed to have secured a majority to form the government in Tamil Nadu after 4 days of chaos. But the governor remains unconvinced, and part of the reason is the contradictory statements of support. Now, Vijay says that he has the support of 5 Congress MLAs and 2 each from the CPI and the CPIM, and that had put his coalition at 117 seats, just one short of the 118 mark. And then Tamil Nadu's 2 IUML MLAs, initially it seemed to extend its support to the TVK, but they later said that they were sticking to their alliance with the DMK. And then the VCK seemingly extended support to the TVK as well, but that support is also in doubt. Nonetheless, celebrations have erupted in Chennai. The TVK supporters are celebrating the coalition government, despite still having to cross the hurdle of getting a nod from the governor. Because remember, it is the governor who needs to be satisfied that Vijay has the numbers of having crossed the majority mark. On Wednesday and Thursday, the governor, Rajendra Arlekar, had declined to invite Vijay to form the government, citing a lack of majority. This had triggered protests and sharp criticism from the opposition parties, who accused the centre of attempting to delay the government formation in Tamil Nadu. Vijay led the TVK to a stunning performance in the assembly polls, winning 108 seats in his debut election, but then falling short of the majority mark by about 10 seats. The actor-turned-politician has won from both the Perambur and the Tiruchirappalli East seats. He is expected to vacate one of these constituencies as per the Election Commission rules. The hung verdict on the 4th of May has triggered some hectic negotiations for the TVK, with the Congress extending support to the Vijay-led party. The Congress's move has sparked a major fallout with the DMK. Now, Moscow is preparing for one of its most symbolic military spectacles under the shadow of war, drone threats, and also rising global tensions. So as Russia prepares for the Victory Day parade, attention is now being turned towards one of its most powerful weapons in its arsenal, the RS-28 Sarmat nuclear missile, nicknamed the Doomsday Missile by the Western analysts. Take a look about this missile.

The skies over Moscow are locked down. Security is tightening. Anti-drone

Drone units are on standby. Military jets fly over Moscow for Victory Day parade rehearsal.

Across Russia, preparations are underway for the annual parade commemorating Soviet Union's victory over Nazi Germany in World War II. The parade is being held without military hardware for the first time in almost two decades because of fears of long-range attack by Ukrainian drones.

0: But this year, another symbol of military power, the RS-28 Sarmat, also known as Saturn II, is all set to be unveiled. Russian military is all set to test fire this long-range nuclear-capable weapon. This intercontinental ballistic missile is one of the most powerful in the world, capable of carrying multiple nuclear warheads and hitting targets across vast distances. Weighing over 200 tons, the missile has a range of 10,000 to 18,000 km and can fly at a terrifying speed of 26,000 km per hour. The nuclear-capable missile can also evade most modern anti-missile defense systems. Its sheer scale has made it one of the most closely watched weapons in the world. The timing is everything. Russia is gearing up for the 81st anniversary of the victory over Nazi Germany. The Victory Day parade remains the definitive symbol of Russian military heritage and resolve. Despite reports of a dialed-down spectacle due to security concerns, the test of Sarmat would be the ultimate showstopper. Bureau Report, VEON, World is One.
1: Fresh clashes have broken out in the Strait of Hormuz. The U.S. military has said that the American forces fired on and disabled two Iranian flak tankers. Now, these vessels allegedly tried to break the American blockade on Iranian ports. Washington has now stopped four ships in total since the U.S. blockade has been in place. In response to this, Tehran has issued a warning saying that the Iranian armed forces are fully prepared to respond to any further acts of aggression by the Americans in the Strait of Hormuz.
2: The action carried out last night was both a blatant violation of international law and the United Nations Charter, as well as a violation of the ceasefire, and it was not the first time either. Of course, as you are aware, the country's defenders responded with full force, struck them hard, and repelled their aggression. Therefore, while we are nominally in a state of ceasefire, our armed forces remain fully prepared and are monitoring the situation closely, wherever necessary, with full force.
1: This statement comes after the U.S. Secretary of State Marco Rubio said that Washington is expecting a response from Iran on its 14-point peace proposal.
3: Know something today. I mean, we're expecting a response from them. We'll see what the response entails. The hope is it's something that it can put us into a serious process of negotiation. Obviously, we've seen the reporting overnight that Iran has established or trying to establish some agency that's going to control traffic in the Straits. That would be very problematic. That would actually be unacceptable.
1: On Thursday, the U.S. military accused the Iranian forces of launching missiles, drones, and fast attack boats towards three American destroyers, the U.S.'s Truxtun, the U.S.'s Rafael Peralta, and U.S.'s Mason, operating near the Strait of Hormuz. Iran, however, has rejected the American account. The situation has widened further when China's foreign ministry confirmed that an oil products tanker carrying a Chinese crew had also come under attack in the Strait of Hormuz.

0: cargoes. Now, Beijing had expressed concerns over the growing risk to commercial shipping.
1: According to information currently available, the vessel attacked is Marshall Islands flagged and has Chinese crew on board. As of now, no casualties have been reported.
0: This shows that the ceasefire still remains under pressure. Both sides continue to accuse each other of violations, while military activity in and around the Gulf has kept the region on the edge. In the backdrop of the military exchanges, Trump has issued a fresh warning. He said that Washington will respond a lot harder and a lot more violently if Iran fails to reach an agreement pretty soon. Iran is reviewing a 14-point proposal drafted by the Americans in the form of a one-page memorandum, which one believes has been read by the American president. The proposal is intended to create a framework for longer negotiations that are focused on Iran's nuclear program while also laying the groundwork for a permanent end to the war. And amongst all this, Trump has continued to play up the prospect of an agreement with Iran to end the war, but his repeated claims are so far without success. The two sides are at odds over a variety of difficult issues, such as Iran's nuclear enrichment and also its now control of the Strait of Hormuz, which, remember, it did not control before the Americans and the Israelis started this war. Let's also now take a quick look as to what is making headlines in India at this hour. A Mumbai court has sent Salim Dola, an alleged associate of Dawood Ibrahim, to 14 days of judicial custody. The Narcotics Control Bureau has brought Dola to court under tight security after completing its initial interrogation. And according to reports, he'll be lodged in a local correctional facility as the legal proceedings will continue.

In a fresh development in the Mumbai watermelon case, the police have visited the residence of the Dakodia family. The family of four tragically died following consumption of a watermelon. Initial findings have revealed traces of zinc phosphide in the fruit, a highly toxic substance that is commonly used as rat poison. In Patna, the police had to use a baton charge to disperse these aspirants who were looking for a job in a teacher recruitment protest for the teacher recruitment examination 4.0. The aspirants took to the streets over delays in the Bihar Public Service Commission exam notification. The situation intensified after protesters blocked traffic and then attempted to cross police barricades. The police later intervened and resorted to a lathi charge of these aspirants who were looking for a job. The Indian Meteorological Department has predicted a fresh spell of rain, thunderstorms and hailstorms across Himachal Pradesh. The northern state is expected to experience some wet weather conditions from the 11th of May till the 14th of May. And according to officials, the sudden shift in weather patterns is being caused by an active western disturbance.

0: South Africa's President Cyril Ramaphosa is facing calls to resign over an old scandal. The country's constitutional court has ruled that the parliament has violated the constitution by blocking moves to impeach Ramaphosa in 2022. And this was after burglars stole about $580,000 in cash from Ramaphosa's ranch that year. The money was apparently hidden inside of a sofa in the ranch. The incident has led to allegations that the president had not accounted for where that cash had come from. However, Ramaphosa has denied any wrongdoing and his party, the ANC, was in power with an absolute majority in the parliament. So it has quashed any moves to try and impeach him at the time. But now South Africa's Constitutional Court says that the move to quash the inquiry was unconstitutional.
1: The National Assembly's vote must likewise be set aside because it was taken under an invalid rule that prevented the National Assembly from properly determining whether a ground for impeachment existed. The vote, therefore, lacked a lawful foundation. By a majority, concludes that the report must be referred to the impeachment committee.
0: Ramaphosa's office has said that he respects the court's decision, but his political opponents, including F leader Julius Malema, who had taken the matter to the Constitutional Court, are now demanding that he should resign.
2: Looks like now is for Ramaphosa to use his conscience and resign as the president of South Africa and go and face the impeachment. We can't have a president that is doing the work of president and doing the work of impeachment. He must concentrate on one. He can't concentrate on the president. He has to concentrate on impeachment. This goes again to the doorstep of the ANC. They must choose South Africa or they must choose Ramaphosa.
0: The ANC is not currently in a majority in the South African Parliament. It is part of a coalition with the Democrat Alliance Party. And the DA has said that it will participate fully in any impeachment proceedings and not prejudge their outcome. South Africa's parliament must now establish an impeachment committee and reopen a process which may become the most serious threat to Ramaphosa's presidency. The World Athletics has rejected a recommendation by the International Olympic Committee. The IOC had issued a guidance to international sporting bodies to lift the ban on Belarusian athletes. On Thursday, the IOC's executive board has urged international bodies to allow Belarus and their athletes to return to competition while keeping restrictions on Russia in place. Both countries were suspended from Olympic competition after Russia's invasion of Ukraine in 2022, with Belarus a close ally of Russia. A partial ban allowing the athletes to compete as neutrals was introduced in 2023. However, the World Athletics released this statement after the IOC's directive was issued. And I quote here, "Our council made a clear decision that when there is a tangible movement towards peace negotiations, it can begin to review its decision. We all hope this will be soon, but until that happens, the council continues to be united in standing behind the decision that it made in March 2022 and revisited in 2023 and 2025. The rejection of the World Athletics means that it is highly likely that Belarusian athletes will not be able to compete under the national flags at the upcoming Olympics in Los Angeles, where qualification period starts this summer. The IOC's president, Christy Coventry, suggested in February that Russia could compete at the Games in Los Angeles in 2 years' time, but the IOC has decided that doping issues mean that it is not ready to lift its ban on the country. Now, the universe was supposed to slow down. Gravity should have pulled galaxies closer over billions of years, but space is doing the exact opposite. It is accelerating faster and in more unpredictable manner than scientists imagined. And now new research and fresh data from some of the world's most powerful telescopes suggest the biggest mystery in modern cosmology may have just become even bigger. Take a look at this report.

0: For decades, scientists believed they understood the basic story of the cosmos. The universe exploded into existence with the Big Bang. Galaxies spread apart. Gravity slowly pulled against that expansion, simple, predictable, and ordered. Then came the shock. In the late 1990s, astronomers discovered something deeply unsettling. The universe was not slowing down at all. It was speeding up. Some unknown force was overpowering gravity itself. Scientists called it dark energy. But here is the problem. Nobody truly knows what dark energy actually is. Now, an international team of researchers studying distant galaxies and supernova explosions says the mystery may be even stranger than expected. New findings published in Astronomy and Astrophysics suggest the expansion rate of the universe may not behave consistently across cosmic time. NASA-backed observations are also sharpening the debate around the so-called Hubble tension. Different methods of measuring the universe produce different answers. One says the cosmos is expanding faster than expected. Another says slower, and both appear correct. That contradiction has become one of the biggest crises in physics. Scientists are now questioning whether Einstein's understanding of gravity is incomplete on cosmic scales. Others believe an unknown particle or hidden force may exist across the universe. Some theories even suggest dark energy itself could be evolving over time. If true, the entire fate of the cosmos may need rewriting.
1: 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The promotion provided up to $100 per pump for the first 100 people, plus gift cards as a summer incentive for Southern California residents to plan their trips to this city. We'll leave you with these images. Thanks for watching.

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7: The Earth is sending distress signals. 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
1: Where darkness hides behind every corner. Where the truth is stranger than fiction. A show that dives deep into the stories which shock and mystify. The victims, the accused, and the sinister float. Crime is your front row seat to darkness.
0: We own India's Global Voice, the channel that brings you the biggest stories from across the world through India's lens. Now available in more than 190 countries worldwide. Because we believe that the world is one.

Our top focus tonight on Gravitas. West Asia is witnessing a dangerous escalation as Iran and the U.S. launch attacks and the Strait of Hormuz tensions see a sharp rise. We are getting you the bigger picture and what these developments really mean for the region. Also on the show for you tonight, telling you all about how one of Russia's most symbolic military spectacles under the shadow of war is sending out a crucial message. Getting you the latest from West Bengal and Tamil Nadu, Suvendu Adhikari will be sworn in as the West Bengal Chief Minister in Tamil Nadu actor turned politician Vijay. Set to be sworn as Chief Minister. All this and more coming up.

0: West Asia is witnessing a sharp and dangerous escalation as tensions between the United States and Iran threaten to push the two countries closer to a full-scale direct military confrontation all over again. Fresh clashes broke out in the Strait of Hormuz. The U.S. military said American forces fired on and disabled two Iranian-flagged tankers. These vessels allegedly tried to break the U.S. blockade on Iran's ports. Washington has now stopped four ships in total since the U.S. blockade has been in place. In response to what's been happening, Tehran issued a warning, meanwhile, saying that the Iranian armed forces are fully prepared to respond to any further aggression in the Strait of Hormuz.
1: The action carried out last night was both a blatant violation of international law and the United Nations Charter, as well as a violation of the ceasefire, and it was not the first time either. Of course, as you are aware, the country's defenders responded with full force, struck them hard, and repelled their aggression. Therefore, while we are nominally in a state of ceasefire, our armed forces remain fully prepared and are monitoring the situation closely, wherever necessary, with full force.
0: This latest episode of the fighting coming just a day after the U.S. military accused the Iranian forces of launching missiles, drones, fast attack boats towards three American destroyers. In fact, these were operating near the Strait of Hormuz, reportedly. The U.S. Central Command has said none of the warships were hit. American forces say they responded with self-defense strikes and targeted Iranian military infrastructure. According to Washington, the strikes hit missile and drone launch sites, command center, surveillance positions that were used to track U.S. naval movements in the region. In fact, Iran presenting a very different version of events. The IRGC claiming its Navy had carried out a large-scale retaliatory operation against the American destroyers. They claim it was done after fresh provocation by the United States. And Iran said the first was an alleged U.S. attack on an Iranian oil tanker on Wednesday. The second provocation, according to Iran, was the entry of American warships towards Hormuz. They claim the warships tried to enter the strategic waters despite warnings. And the IRGC claims they used anti-ship ballistic missiles, cruise missiles, and drones in the operation, and even alleged that the U.S. destroyers suffered significant damage. Trump has rejected those claims. Trump said there was no damage to the three destroyers and claimed American forces had destroyed several Iranian small boats while intercepting the missiles fired at the ships. He also said the U.S. Navy had successfully moved through the strait and would continue enforcing its naval blockade on Iran. But the crisis is now expanding beyond military exchanges. Iran is also moving to assert greater control over Hormuz. Tehran has announced a new system requiring all ships passing through the strait to submit detailed information to a newly created body called the Persian Gulf Strait Authority. The new rules basically require vessels to disclose ownership details, crew nationalities, cargo information, and destinations before entering the waterway. This is Iran's crucial attempt to formalize its control over the Strait of Hormuz, so that's significant. And the U.S. has strongly opposed it. The U.S. Secretary of State has said it is unacceptable that Tehran is trying to normalize the right to control an international waterway. Here's what he said.
2: Iran now claims that they own, that they have a right to control an international waterway. They claim that they have a right to control it. What is the world going to do about that? Is the world going to accept that Iran now controls an international waterway? Because if the world is prepared to accept that, then be ready, because there's like 10 other countries that are going to start doing the same thing in their international waterways, in international waterways near their countries. That's an unacceptable thing that they're trying to normalize.
0: Meanwhile, diplomatic efforts to prevent a wider conflict appear to be struggling. The U.S. Secretary of State has said Washington is expecting a response from Iran to the 14-point peace proposal by today. With the ceasefire holding, extremely tenuously, these developments could lead to a potential collapse as well. Adding to the global concern, China in the latest has confirmed that an oil products tanker carrying a Chinese crew also came under attack in the Strait of Hormuz. Beijing has expressed serious concern over the growing risks to commercial shipping and energy supplies in the region. And Iran has also seized the oil tanker Ocean Koi, remember, in the Gulf of Oman. Iranian state media claimed the Barbados-flagged tanker was carrying Iranian oil and was attempting to disrupt the country's exports. The vessel, which has been under U.S. sanctions since February, has now been escorted to Iran's southern coast and handed over to judicial authorities. And as the standoff deepens across the Gulf, fears are also mounting that the Strait of Hormuz, which is already the epicenter in a way when it comes to these tensions, could further become the main battleground if the fragile ceasefire collapses. America, meanwhile, is rearming its Gulf allies on a massive scale, even as its own missile stockpiles remain under pressure after the Iran war. The U.S. has now approved a staggering $25.8 billion weapons push for Gulf allies and Israel. But behind the giant deal also is a growing problem. America can sell missiles faster than it can actually build them. Take a look.

0: The war may have slowed, but the missile race has not. Across West Asia, governments are preparing for the next round of conflict, even as ceasefires hold for now. Military planners are watching the skies. Defense systems are being upgraded. Interceptor missiles are becoming the most valuable weapons in the region. And Washington is moving fast. The Trump administration has approved weapons packages worth $25.8 billion for allies including Qatar, Kuwait, Bahrain, the United Arab Emirates, and Israel. The deals mainly include Patriot interceptor missiles, designed to counter missiles and drone attacks. Qatar is among the biggest buyers, ordering $4 billion worth of interceptor missiles, which equates to about 1,000 units. It would take years to produce those amounts, but there is one major complication. The US military has used more than 1,300 Patriot interceptor missiles, putting a significant dent into global American stockpiles. American defense factories are already under strain after months of heavy weapons use during the Iran conflict. Patriot interceptors, THAAD systems, and long-range strike missiles were consumed at wartime speed. According to defense analysts, some of the missiles used in the Iran war could take between 3 and 5 years to fully replace. This essentially means that America is simultaneously trying to arm allies abroad while rebuilding its own depleted arsenal at home. Washington calls it deterrence. Defense companies call it demand. But critics see something more dangerous unfolding. A world entering an era where wars may be fought not just by military strength, but by who can manufacture missiles the fastest. Bureau Report, WEON. World is one.
1: Shifting focus now, Moscow is preparing for one of its most symbolic military spectacles under the shadow of war, drone threats, and rising global tensions. As Russia marks Victory Day, attention is turning towards one of the most powerful weapons in its arsenal. The missile nicknamed the Doomsday Missile by Western analysts. Take a look.

The skies over Moscow are locked down. Security is tightening. Anti-drone units are on standby. Military jets fly over Moscow for Victory Day parade rehearsal.

Across Russia, preparations are underway for the annual parade commemorating Soviet Union's victory over Nazi Germany in World War II. The parade is being held without military hardware for the first time in almost two decades because of fears of long-range attack by Ukrainian drones.

0: But this year, another symbol of military power, the RS-28 Sarmat, also known as Saturn II, is all set to be unveiled. Russian military is all set to test fire this long-range nuclear-capable weapon. This intercontinental ballistic missile is one of the most powerful in the world, capable of carrying multiple nuclear warheads and hitting targets across vast distances. Weighing over 200 tons, the missile has a range of 10,000 to 18,000 km and can fly at a terrifying speed of 26,000 km per hour. The nuclear-capable missile can also evade most modern anti-missile defense systems. Its sheer scale has made it one of the most closely watched weapons in the world. The timing is everything. Russia is gearing up for the 81st anniversary of the victory over Nazi Germany. The Victory Day parade remains the definitive symbol of Russian military heritage and resolve. Despite reports of a dialed-down spectacle due to security concerns, the test of Sarmat would be the ultimate showstopper. Bureau Report, VEON, World is One.
1: Shifting focus, there have been many twists and turns in Tamil Nadu, and the situation has seen many thrillers turned political developments, and an actor turned politician is at the cusp of becoming the chief minister of the southern Indian state. The TVK chief, Vijay, has met the governor and he has staked claim to form the government. This was, remember, the third meeting between the two since TVK won the assembly elections and got those huge numbers. Vijay has now claimed to secure majority to form government in the state after about 4 days of chaos. Right now, Vijay has the backing of 121 MLAs. The left, IUML, VCK, have extended support to Vijay's TVK. This means he has now crossed the magic figure of 118. Those numbers on your screen now. And celebrations erupted in Chennai. Meanwhile, TVK supporters celebrating the developments. So it has been a mega political blockbuster debut for Vijay. And on Wednesday and Thursday, remember, the governor had earlier declined to invite Vijay to form the government, citing lack of majority. There were also protests and sharp criticism from opposition parties who accused the center of attempting to delay government formation. That's what they alleged. Vijay led the TVK to that stunning performance in the assembly elections, winning 108 seats in his debut election, but also falling short of that majority mark. The actor-turned-politician, remember, has also will now, in fact, be sworn in the state. The hung verdict that also triggered hectic negotiations for the TVK, with the Congress extending support to the Vijay-led party. The Congress's move also sparked a major fallout with the DMK. Meanwhile, Subhendu Adhikari is set to become the next chief minister of West Bengal. He has been made the leader of the BJP legislative party in the state, paving the way for him to assume the chief ministership. The state's governor has dissolved the state assembly at the end of his five-year term on Thursday. And the move also effectively removes Mamata Banerjee as the state's chief minister, who, remember, earlier announced that she would not be handing over her resignation as chief minister.

0: And the development also comes as the BJP confirmed that the new government will be sworn in on the 9th of May, 2 days after the term of the outgoing assembly expires. Meanwhile, the Union Home Minister has been in West Bengal to attend crucial meetings with the newly elected MLAs of the BJP. Upon his arrival there, the Home Minister offered prayers as well at the temple in Kolkata. He also chaired a meeting to decide the legislative leader and consequently the Chief Minister of the state. According to him, there was only one name he could choose.
1: आप लोगों के विश्वास के कारण आज के उत्सव मूर्ति और बंगाल के भावी मुख्यमंत्री श्रीमान शुभेंदु अधिकारी जी
0: Subhendu Adhikari is set to become the state's next chief minister. He joined the BJP in 2020, remember, and has taken the lead in fighting the TMC. He beat the TMC chief and former chief minister Mamata Banerjee from the Nandigram constituency in the 2021 state elections. And this time, remember, it was a double victory for him as he also defeated her from the other constituency. Earlier, Mamata Banerjee had declared that she would not follow the convention of going to the governor to hand over her resignation despite losing the election. However, in the absence of her formal resignation, there was no opportunity for the governor to ask her to continue as the caretaker chief minister. And this prompted the governor to use his powers under Clause 2 of Article 174 of the Constitution of India. The inauguration is set to take place at Kolkata's iconic Brigade Parade Grounds, where preparations have been underway for the swearing-in ceremony. And ahead of the ceremony, roads near the ground have been decked up with cutouts of Prime Minister Modi. All necessary administrative meetings are being held and tight security arrangements have been put in place for the grand occasion. Along with the Prime Minister, the Union Home Minister, senior BJP leaders, chief ministers from other states are expected to attend the ceremony. The swearing-in of West Bengal's next chief minister will be taking place on the 9th of May. And according to the Bengali calendar, that is the birth anniversary of Rabindranath Tagore. According to the English calendar, his birthday falls on May 7th. But the Bengali calendar puts it on the 25th of the month of Boishakh, which is May 9 this year. And for more on this, our correspondent Shreyasi Ganguly getting us this report from Kolkata. Take a look.
2: BJP is going to form its first government here in West Bengal tomorrow. Shubhendu Adhikari has been selected as the first chief minister of BJP's government. And tomorrow, he will take oath at Brigade Parade Ground in front of Prime Minister Narendra Modi, Home Minister Amit Shah. Shubhendu Adhikari, once a very senior leader of Trinamool Congress, was the minister of Trinamool government and very, very influential TMC leader. But before 2021 election, he left Trinamool and joined BJP. From 2021 to 2026, before election, he was the leader of opposition. And this time, during the 2026 election, assembly election, he defeated Mamata Banerjee from Bhavanipur. Today, he came here at Lok Bhavan, formerly known as Raj Bhavan, and placed his demand for formation of government to the governor.
0: All right, before we go on any further, a quick look at

a unique way adopted by Mysuru to tackle public urination. We tell you all about it, all this and more coming up.

0: From the bustling trading floors of Wall Street to the vibrant exchanges of Asian stock markets, Weon breaks it down for you to make sense of what's happening. As we reveal the key factors behind events, strategic battles, and the game-changing business decisions that shape the world. We bring you all of this and more on World Business Watch.
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0: Where darkness hides behind every corner. Where the truth is stranger than fiction. A show that dives deep into the stories which shock and mystify. The victims, the accused, and the sinister float. Prime Crime is your front row seat to darkness.
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0: From the bustling trading floors of Wall Street to the vibrant exchanges of Asian stock markets, Weon breaks it down for you to make sense of what's happening. 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We bring you all of this and more on World Business Watch.
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0: Where darkness hides behind every corner. Where the truth is stranger than fiction.
8: It's been a rather tough day for the British Prime Minister and his Labour Party, to say the least. Counting is underway for the local body polls in England, remember, where over 5,000 seats across 136 local authorities are up for grabs. And after counting in 80 councils, Starmer and his Labour Party have won just 419 council seats. Meanwhile, Labour has already lost more than 550 of the seats that it was defending. This has been a major drubbing for Starmer, but the British Prime Minister says he will not resign.
9: No, I'm not going to walk away and plunge the country into chaos. We were elected to deal with these challenges, and that's what we will do.
8: Labour's loss has mostly been reforms gain. The party led by Farage has surged ahead in the English local body polls. It has picked up 730 seats after counting in 80 councils, and there are still over 50 to go. Before these elections, Reform UK had just two council seats.
10: But I think overall what's happened is a truly historic shift in British politics. We've been so used to thinking about politics in terms of left and right. And yet what Reform are able to do is to win in areas that have always been conservative. But equally, we're proving in a big way we can win in areas that Labour have dominated, frankly, since the end of World War One.
8: Farage also took a dig at Starmer, referring to all the rumours about him stepping down.
10: When you see the full results in the Red Wall, there'll be a rebellion. Personally, I'd be very sad to see the Prime Minister go. I would be very, very sad indeed. He's the greatest asset we've got.
8: While there were already rumblings against Starmer's leadership in the run-up to these elections, the abysmal results are likely to result in stronger internal opposition to the Prime Minister. So that's a significant implication as well. Meanwhile, the other major loser in these elections is the Conservative Party. They lost 330 council seats they were defending, and they have won 428. They currently are third in terms of overall seats behind Reform UK and the Liberal Democrats. All other parties have so far made gains at the expense of the Tories and the Labour. Is this the end of the traditional two-party system in the UK? Is also the big question. Have Farage

and his Reform Party really created a historic shift in the way Britain votes? Or can the UK really return to the old two-party system if Starmer gets the axe, perhaps?

signature economic policy, a federal court struck down the 10% worldwide tariffs imposed by him earlier this year. And this comes just a week before he is due to discuss trade ties with his Chinese counterpart. In a 2-1 ruling, the U.S. Court of International Trade held the 10% tariffs to be illegal. Its order came on a suit filed by the state of Washington and two small businesses. They basically argued that the new tariffs were an attempt to sidestep U.S. Supreme Court's decision to strike down global tariffs imposed in 2025. According to the court, the Trump administration lacked justification to enact tariffs under Section 122 of the Trade Act of 1974. Noting that there was no large and serious balance of payments crisis. This provision basically allows a president to impose up to 15% tariffs across all imports without getting congressional approval if certain criteria are met. Meanwhile, Trump blamed the verdict on what he described as two radical left judges. As per reports, the U.S. government is likely to challenge this verdict. However, the court issued an important caveat. Its relief will be applicable only to three petitioners and not the other importers, rejecting a request from a group of 24 other states. The judges ruled, I'm quoting from the verdict, private plaintiffs make no specific arguments for a universal injunction. Cost to one plaintiff is not an appropriate basis for the imposition of a universal injunction. Now, this verdict also coming at a crucial juncture when the American economy is on shaky ground. As per data released by the U.S. Bureau of Economic Analysis, the country's national debt is now larger than the economy as a whole, hitting levels last seen in 1946. As of March 31, the total debt held by American public is $31.27 trillion, whereas America's GDP stands at $31.22 trillion. This means that national debt as a percentage of the GDP stands at 100.2%. The U.S. has also started facilitating refunds of over $166 billion, which it earned from tariffs after the Supreme Court verdict. Now, the tariff saga dates back to April last year, remember, when Trump invoked the International Emergency Economic Powers Act to impose a baseline duty of 10% on most foreign imports. Subsequently, he claimed that the U.S. is earning $2 billion per day from tariffs. In July 2025, meanwhile, he further enhanced tariffs on multiple countries, including Canada, Brazil, India, Taiwan. However, Trump faced a big blow in February this year when the U.S. Supreme Court struck down his global tariffs. However, the U.S. president was ready with a plan B on the very same day of the verdict. He used the Trade Act of 1974 to levy a flat 10% tariff on all countries for a period of 150 days. Amid all of this, the U.S. president mounted pressure on the European Union. In a telephonic conversation, he warned the EU president that tariffs on European nations will jump to much higher levels unless EU cuts tariffs on U.S. goods to zero by July 4. Earlier, Trump, remember, threatened to increase tariffs on EU cars and trucks from 15% to 25% this week.

on to China, which has linked a growing youth trend to what it calls a foreign campaign to weaken the country from within. It's a major allegation, in a major warning, in fact. China's Ministry of State Security claims outside forces are using social media to convince young Chinese citizens that hard work is meaningless and success is impossible. Not just that, Beijing says the campaign aims to break the spirit of China's youth, especially at a time when the country is battling economic pressure, rising unemployment and growing frustration, reported.

disproportionately among young workers. So China's Ministry of State Security, which is the country's top anti-espionage agency, basically, in a statement posted on its official social media account, has accused what it called anti-China forces of spreading negative ideas, like lying flat to fuel social anxiety. The phrase basically means taking a break from relentless work. The phrase lying flat became popular on Chinese social media way back in the year 2021. During a period of economic slowdown related to COVID-19 disruptions, many young people used the term to protest China's intense 996 work culture, a number that basically symbolized working from 9 a.m. to 9 p.m., 6 days a week. China's president has also publicly warned against the trend in 2021. A national campaign soon followed, with local governments naming and shaming grassroots officials who were allegedly lying flat in a bid to resolve the issue. But then concern also appears to have only grown as unemployment across the country continues to rise. China's urban unemployment rate climbed to 5.4% last month, while unemployment among 16 to 24-year-olds, excluding students, touched 16.9%. A four-month high. Competition for government jobs has also intensified, with a record 2.8 million applicants competing for just around 38,000 civil service posts last year. The Chinese ministry alleged that foreign-backed organizations funded anti-China media outlets and think tanks to portray hard-working Chinese citizens as victims of exploitation. It also claimed influencers received support to promote slogans like lying flat is justice and anti-overwork is anti-exploitation, quote-unquote. Not just that, the Chinese ministry has not named any country or organization as such and instead urged citizens to contribute towards national development, further calling on people to work in scientific research, serve local communities, and even launch businesses in rural areas.

There is a growing, disturbing menace on the prowl, targeting school children in the UK. Criminals are reportedly manipulating pictures found on school websites and social media to create sexually explicit images, triggering serious concern and warnings. In fact, child safety experts and the UK's National Crime Agency reportedly warning that criminals are using AI to manipulate photos of children and then demand cash not to publish them. But what's the way out? Experts reportedly say, for example, UK schools should remove pictures of students' faces from their websites and social media accounts. This, of course, in an attempt to fight this menace. Not just that, they also recommend that educational institutions should remove identifiable pictures of children from their websites and social media accounts, or consider not using them at all. Let's also tell you about a specific case that unfolded. According to the Internet Watch Foundation, reportedly a blackmail attempt was carried out recently involving a UK secondary school after criminals used the institution's website or social media accounts to take photos of school children and then, using AI tools, turning them into child sexual abuse material. The blackmailers reportedly sent the images to the school and threatened to publish them online if they did not receive money. The rise in the amount of AI-generated child sexual abuse material found online, according to a safety watchdog, the Internet Watch Foundation, it rose by 14% last year, with the majority of videos showing the most extreme type of content. According to IWF, AI child sexual abuse material is widespread and growing. And according to it, advances in AI have driven the convergence of tools that previously required separate capabilities. Single applications can now generate abusive imagery with minimal effort, removing the need for technical expertise and significantly lowering barriers to entry. Volume and severity of AI imagery, according to it, has increased exponentially due to the availability and ease of the tools. Intrigued by accounts of flying saucers, are you? Are aliens for real is the big question as the mystery deepens over these ever-nagging questions. The Trump administration has released 162 files pertaining to UFOs, putting on record something which is seldom talked about. The first batch of declassified documents containing multiple sources from newspaper articles to videos from 1947 onwards. That's not even all. Transcripts of crewed flights from NASA have also added to the intrigue. Let's just go back to 1966. Documents refer to a flying saucer convention being conducted in the US. The event saw speakers not just detailing their alleged experiences with spacecraft from other planets, but also claimed to share photographic evidence of flying saucers. UFO sightings were also covered in the media. For instance, a newspaper named London Free Press featured an article claiming that UFOs were tracked briefly on radar by the US Air Force base in Michigan. In fact, the same paper carried a piece talking about six teenagers being chased by UFOs in a public park near Denver. While the FBI did not give any weightage to claims of UFO sightings over the years, one letter has come into the spotlight. Joe Thorne, who served as Princeton police chief for 22 years, wrote to the then FBI chief in 1966, claiming to have seen two UFOs. Did you know that an official probe into UFOs was conducted by none other than the US Air Force? Designated as Project Blue Book, it was terminated on December 17, 1969, after finding no evidence of UFOs or a national security threat, but its internal communication will startle you. It listed year-wise UFO sighting data from 1947 to 1969, and as per the document, a total of over 12,000 UFO sightings were reported in this period, 12,618 to be precise. The documents also feature astronaut Frank Borman's testimony. During the flight of the Gemini 7 mission in 1965,
He reported to NASA the sighting of an unidentified object, which he referred to as a bogey. A NASA photo from the Apollo 17 mission in 1972 has also garnered attention. It shows three dots in a triangular formation, as you can see, with preliminary analysis indicating it could be a physical object. On to 2013. An eight-pointed star with arms of alternating length is visible in the footage submitted by CENTCOM, which was captured by an infrared sensor. One document also detailing an FBI interview of 2023 with someone identified as a drone pilot who reported seeing a linear object with a light bright enough to see bands within the light in the sky. In fact, just have a look at another visual provided by the U.S. Indo-Pacific Command. It resembles a football-shaped body with three radial projections. Additionally, the Department of Army gave footage this year itself, which gained traction. It covers two distinct objects. The FBI also furnished multiple images of a dark structured object, which has given rise to further speculation. Now, the Pentagon has made it clear that the released material are unresolved cases, implying that the government is unable to make a definitive determination of the observed phenomena. So it is up to the people's wisdom to judge whether aliens exist. However, more files expecting to be released on a rolling basis, it's apparent that the UFO mystery is unlikely to be solved anytime soon.

0: Is Instagram one of your go-to platforms for direct messaging? Well, it seems your chats may no longer be private after Meta has rolled back a key feature. An update made to its terms and conditions in the month of March has now come to the fore. Meta reportedly stated end-to-end encrypted messaging on Instagram will no longer be supported after the 8th of May. Now, this is considered as the most secure form of online messaging in a way, allowing only the sender and the recipient to view messages. And this also comes at a time when governments around the world are increasingly pushing for access to this private data for law enforcement purposes. Incidentally, Meta has taken a U-turn on its own position. Way back in 2019, it pledged to introduce end-to-end encryption messaging, saying that the future is private. 4 years later, it rolled out this feature but made it optional on Instagram. On its part, the Mark Zuckerberg-led firm has justified its decision reportedly, citing that very few users were opting in to use the feature. What does this mean for you, really? Meta reportedly will now be able to access all content of your direct messages, including images, videos, voice notes. While child protection groups welcomed the move, privacy campaigners are perceiving this as a step backwards. Concerns have also been voiced over social media platforms monetizing people's communication allegedly for targeted advertising. As of now, end-to-end encryption is the default option on platforms like Signal, WhatsApp, Facebook Messenger, and also Google Messages reportedly. Now, the data privacy debate also extends to more than just direct messages. Let's take the example of cookie pop-up banners on websites that you must be coming across. While clicking yes might be the default option in some cases, there's also greater implication. Cookies are small files used by websites to store data that the site views as important in helping them deliver the best possible user experience. And advertisers use them as a primary tool to track online activity in order to target the users with specific ads. And this also raises a crucial question. Are users also being taken for a ride by platforms in absence of informed consent? In this context, the EU expressed intent last year to change its rules to slash the cookie pop-up banners on websites while prioritizing data privacy.
1: I think we can all agree that we have spent too much of our time accepting or rejecting cookies every time we visit on our websites. Consumers need to make informed choices. It's very important. Not just click through blindly so that they can really reach also the content that they want.
0: Today, the world is celebrating a towering figure in natural history or broadcasting and other sectors for nearly 8 decades, transforming the way humanity sees the planet, bringing breathtaking wildlife, fragile ecosystems, and urgent warnings about climate change into homes around the world. As one of the most influential broadcasters in TV history marks a century of life, we are looking back at his extraordinary journey.
2: A century old and yet still the voice of the planet. David Attenborough today celebrates his 100th birthday, a milestone achieved by fewer than 0.03% of people alive. Born in 1926, the same year as Queen Elizabeth II, Attenborough has become one of the most recognized and respected broadcasters in history. Through landmark documentaries like Planet Earth, Blue Planet, and Life on Earth, he transformed natural history filmmaking and reshaped the world's understanding of wildlife and biodiversity. For generations of viewers, Attenborough's storytelling brought the most remote corners of the Earth into living rooms worldwide. From his unforgettable encounter with mountain gorillas in Rwanda to journeys across deserts, oceans, rainforests, and polar ice caps, his work inspired awe and curiosity about the natural world. A broadcasting career, Spanning nearly 80 years, he became the only person to win BAFTA awards across black and white, color, HD, and 3D programming. Even at an age when most have long retired, Attenborough continued exploring the planet with astonishing energy. In 2015, when he was 89, he descended nearly 1,000 feet in a submersible off the Australian coast to film the Great Barrier Reef. He often described his remarkable longevity as sheer darn luck. Scientists across the world have immortalized Attenborough's contribution to science and conservation by naming more than 50 species after him. At the age of 100, David Attenborough remains far more than a broadcaster. He is a historian of life on Earth, a witness to the planet's greatest wonders, and one of humanity's strongest voices for protecting the natural world.

From brain gummies to capsules promising mental clarity, millions around the world buy supplements in the hope of boosting their memory. But researchers say the science behind many of these products remains weak, inconsistent, and in some cases, driven more by marketing than actual medicine. According to recent surveys, about 1 in 5 adults over 50 take supplements especially for memory or focus. And the global supplement market is expected to increase from $517 billion in 2025 to more than $862 billion by 2033. But unlike prescription drugs, experts also warn these products do not go through large-scale clinical trials before reaching the store shelves. For example, the U.S. Food and Drug Administration, they say, steps in after products are already sold, allegedly. A Harvard Medical School professor said companies often blur the line between disease research and everyday brain enhancement, even when proof in a healthy adult is missing, allegedly. Some studies have also shown small or mixed benefits. A Harvard-led Cosmos trial involving more than 2,200 people found adults over 60 taking daily multivitamins performed modestly better on memory tests over 2 to 3 years, while a small 40-person placebo-controlled study also reported improvements in memory and attention, reportedly. Researchers stress the evidence remains uneven and limited by small sample sizes. Experts say placebo effects may explain many reported improvements, and researchers say the most reliable ways to protect the brain are quite simple. Exercising, sleeping adequately, keeping strong social connections as well. Switching gears, the BCCI has issued a reminder to the 10 IPL franchises after multiple disciplinary breaches during the ongoing season. The BCCI has warned of honey traps as well as unauthorized entry in the players' hotel rooms. There have been a number of incidents that have been controversial this season. Rajasthan Royals manager was using a phone, allegedly, inside the dugout, which is a breach of the IPL's anti-corruption laws. Royal skipper Rehan Parag was also fined. His offence was vaping inside the dressing room, while Punjab Kings spinner also appeared to be smoking an e-cigarette inside an aircraft. Now, the BCCI secretary has issued a detailed advisory to all the 10 franchises. In the letter, he wrote, I'm quoting, "It has come to the attention of the BCCI that certain incidents of misconduct and protocol violation have occurred involving players and support staff. These incidents, if left unaddressed, carry the potential to cause significant reputational harm to the tournament." The franchise concerned and the BCCI as the governing body, they may further expose individuals and franchises to legal liability and security risks of serious nature, end quote. Let's also take a quick look at the key directives issued to the 10 franchises.

There is a strict ban on unauthorized visitors in players' rooms, and written approval from the team manager is mandatory for any person not part of the squad or support staff. There is also a honey trap warning that has been issued with regards to the integrity protocols. The BCCI has banned owners from interacting with the players while a match is on. This includes approaching or hugging any player during the game. Vaping and e-cigarettes are strictly banned at all venues, including dressing rooms, dugouts, practice areas, while the BCCI task force is allowed to conduct unannounced hotel inspections to ensure compliance with these SOPs. The BCCI also warned that any breach of these rules will result in severe financial penalties for the individual and the franchise, while there is also the possibility of suspension of the player or staff for the entire season, reportedly. With that, that's a wrap on this edition of Gravitas Tonight. This is me, Molly Gambhir, signing off. Thanks very much for watching.

0: 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Stories that analyze global and domestic politics. 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This is Race to Power. 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

0: Hello, welcome. You're watching Beyond World is One. My name is Mohammed Saleh, and let's start with the headlines.
1: But we're expecting a response from them today at some point. We have not received that yet, as you know, in the last hour, but perhaps that will come.
0: The American Secretary of State Marco Rubio says that Washington is expecting a response from Iran to U.S. proposals for a deal to end the war. And this comes after both sides clashed in the Strait of Hormuz earlier in the day. The Prime Minister of Qatar, Sheikh Mohammed bin Abdul Rahman Al Thani, a key intermediary, is visiting Washington on Friday to meet with Vice President J.D. Vance to discuss Iran.

And the TVK chief Vijay meets with the governor for a third time to stake claim to form the government in Tamil Nadu, but no formal word yet from the governor on government formation. And the BJP leader Suvendu Adhikari is to take oath as the Bengal chief minister at 11 a.m. on Saturday. This comes after BJP's resounding victory in the Bengal assembly polls. For the first time in 27 years, the Labour Party has lost control of the Welsh Parliament following a historic defeat in the elections. The party had governed Wales without interruption since the devolution began back in 1999. And a drone packed with explosives was found at a military base adjacent to the airport in Colombia's capital, Bogota, and the discovery has come amidst a wave of attacks by armed groups in the run-up to the 31st May presidential elections. In the Central African nation of Chad, political opponents of President Mahamat Idriss Deby, who were arrested in April, have been sentenced to 8 years in

The Nepalese government has issued a record 492 permits to climb Mount Everest this spring. The last time the government had issued record permits was in 2023, post the COVID pandemic. Pope Leo XIV is greeted by thousands of cheering faithful as he tours the Naples for the first anniversary after his election. Riding his Pope Mobile, he passes the famous waterfront and arrives at Piazza del Plebiscito, where the crowds gather to welcome him.

that there have been many twists and turns in the saga to form a government in Tamil Nadu, actor-turned-politician Vijay is on the cusp of becoming the next chief minister, but there is many a slip between the cup and the lip. The TVK chief, Vijay, met the governor, Rajendra Vishwanath Arlekar, for the third time at his official residence in Chennai. Vijay again staked claim to form the government for the third day in a row. Vijay claimed to have secured a majority to form the government in Tamil Nadu after 4 days of chaos. But the governor remains unconvinced, and part of the reason is the contradictory statements of support. Now, Vijay says that he has the support of 5 Congress MLAs and 2 each from the CPI and the CPIM, and that had put his coalition at 117 seats, just one short of the 118 mark. And then Tamil Nadu's 2 IUML MLAs, initially it seemed to extend its support to the TVK, but they later said that they were sticking to their alliance with the DMK. And then the VCK seemingly extended support to the TVK as well, but that support is also in doubt. Nonetheless, celebrations have erupted in Chennai. The TVK supporters are celebrating the coalition government, despite still having to cross the hurdle of getting a nod from the governor. Because remember, it is the governor who needs to be satisfied that Vijay has the numbers of having crossed the majority mark. On Wednesday and Thursday, the governor, Rajendra Arlekar, had declined to invite Vijay to form the government, citing a lack of majority. This had triggered protests and sharp criticism from the opposition parties, who accused the centre of attempting to delay the government formation in Tamil Nadu. Vijay led the TVK to a stunning performance in the assembly polls, winning 108 seats in his debut election, but then falling short of the majority mark by about 10 seats. The actor-turned-politician has won from both the Perambur and the Tiruchirappalli East seats. He is expected to vacate one of these constituencies as per the Election Commission rules. The hung verdict on the 4th of May has triggered some hectic negotiations for the TVK, with the Congress extending support to the Vijay-led party. The Congress's move has sparked a major fallout with the DMK. Now, Moscow is preparing for one of its most symbolic military spectacles under the shadow of war, drone threats and also rising global tensions. So as Russia prepares for the Victory Day parade, attention is now being turned towards one of its most powerful weapons in its arsenal, the RS-28 Sarmat nuclear missile, nicknamed the Doomsday Missile by the Western analysts. Take a look about this missile.

Across Russia, preparations are underway for the annual parade commemorating Soviet Union's victory over Nazi Germany in World War II. The parade is being held without military hardware for the first time in almost two decades because of fears of long-range attack by Ukrainian drones.

0: But this year, another symbol of military power, the RS-28 Sarmat, also known as Saturn II, is all set to be unveiled. Russian military is all set to test fire this long-range nuclear-capable weapon. This intercontinental ballistic missile is one of the most powerful in the world, capable of carrying multiple nuclear warheads and hitting targets across vast distances. Weighing over 200 tons, the missile has a range of 10,000 to 18,000 km and can fly at a terrifying speed of 26,000 km per hour. The nuclear-capable missile can also evade most modern anti-missile defense systems. Its sheer scale has made it one of the most closely watched weapons in the world. The timing is everything. Russia is gearing up for the 81st anniversary of the victory over Nazi Germany. The Victory Day parade remains the definitive symbol of Russian military heritage and resolve. Despite reports of a dialed-down spectacle due to security concerns, the test of Sarmat would be the ultimate showstopper. Bureau Report, VEON, World is One.
1: The fresh clashes have broken out in the Strait of Hormuz. The U.S. military has said that the American forces fired on and disabled two Iranian flak tankers. Now, these vessels allegedly tried to break the American blockade on Iranian ports. Washington has now stopped four ships in total since the U.S. blockade has been in place. In response to this, Tehran has issued a warning saying that the Iranian armed forces are fully prepared to respond to any further acts of aggression by the Americans in the Strait of Hormuz.
2: The action carried out last night was both a blatant violation of international law and the United Nations Charter, as well as a violation of the ceasefire, and it was not the first time either. Of course, as you are aware, the country's defenders responded with full force, struck them hard, and repelled their aggression. Therefore, while we are nominally in a state of ceasefire, our armed forces remain fully prepared and are monitoring the situation closely, wherever necessary, with full force.
1: This statement comes after the U.S. Secretary of State Marco Rubio said that Washington is expecting a response from Iran on its 14-point peace proposal.
3: We know something today. I mean, we're expecting a response from them. We'll see what the response entails. The hope is it's something that it can put us into a serious process of negotiation. Obviously, we've seen the reporting overnight that Iran has established or trying to establish some agency that's going to control traffic in the straits. That would be very problematic. That would actually be unacceptable.
1: On Thursday, the U.S. military accused the Iranian forces of launching missiles, drones, and fast attack boats towards three American destroyers, the U.S.'s Truxtun, the U.S.'s Rafale Peralta, and U.S.'s Mason, operating near the Strait of Hormuz. Iran, however, has rejected the American account. The situation has widened further when

0: China's foreign ministry confirmed that an oil products tanker carrying a Chinese crew had also come under attack in the Strait of Hormuz. Now, Beijing had expressed concerns over the growing risk to commercial shipping.
1: 根据目前掌握的情况,
2: According to information currently available, the vessel attacked is Marshall Islands flagged and has Chinese crew on board. As of now, no casualties have been reported.
0: This shows that the ceasefire still remains under pressure. Both sides continue to accuse each other of violations, while military activity in and around the Gulf has kept the region on the edge. In the backdrop of the military exchanges, Trump has issued a fresh warning. He said that Washington will respond a lot harder and a lot more violently if Iran fails to reach an agreement pretty soon. Iran is reviewing a 14-point proposal drafted by the Americans in the form of a one-page memorandum, which one believes has been read by the American president. The proposal is intended to create a framework for longer negotiations that are focused on Iran's nuclear program while also laying the groundwork for a permanent end to the war. And amongst all this, Trump has continued to play up the prospect of an agreement with Iran to end the war, but his repeated claims are so far without success. The two sides are at odds over a variety of difficult issues such as Iran's nuclear enrichment and also its now control of the Strait of Hormuz, which, remember, it did not control before the Americans and the Israelis started this war. Let's also now take a quick look as to what is making headlines in India this hour. A Mumbai court has sent Salim Dola, an alleged associate of Dawood Ibrahim, to 14 days of judicial custody. The Narcotics Control Bureau has brought Dola to court under tight security after completing its initial interrogation. And according to reports, he'll be lodged in a local correctional facility as the legal proceedings will continue.

In a fresh development in the Mumbai watermelon case, the police have visited the residence of the Dakodia family. The family of four tragically died following consumption of a watermelon. Initial findings have revealed traces of zinc phosphide in the fruit, a highly toxic substance that is commonly used as rat poison. In Patna, the police had to use a baton charge to disperse these aspirants who were looking for a job in a teacher recruitment protest for the teacher recruitment examination 4.0. The aspirants took to the streets over delays in the Bihar Public Service Commission exam notification. The situation intensified after protesters blocked traffic and then attempted to cross police barricades. The police later intervened and resorted to a lathi charge of these aspirants who were looking for a job. The Indian Meteorological Department has predicted a fresh spell of rain, thunderstorms and hailstorms across Himachal Pradesh. The northern state is expected to experience some wet weather conditions from the 11th of May till the 14th of May. And according to officials, the sudden shift in weather patterns is being caused by an active western disturbance.

South Africa's President Cyril Ramaphosa is facing calls to resign over an old scandal. The country's constitutional court has ruled that the parliament has violated the constitution by blocking moves to impeach Ramaphosa in 2022. And this was after burglars stole about $580,000 in cash from Ramaphosa's ranch that year. The money was apparently hidden inside of a sofa in the ranch. The incident has led to allegations that the president had not accounted for where that cash had come from. However,

0: Ramaphosa has denied any wrongdoing, and his party, the ANC, was in power with an absolute majority in the parliament, so it has quashed any moves to try and impeach him at the time. But now South Africa's Constitutional Court says that the move to quash the inquiry was unconstitutional.
1: The National Assembly's vote must likewise be set aside because it was taken under an invalid rule that prevented the National Assembly from properly determining whether a ground for impeachment existed. The vote, therefore, lacked a lawful foundation. By a majority, concludes that the report must be referred to the Impeachment Committee.
0: Ramaphosa's office has said that he respects the court's decision, but his political opponents, including F leader Julius Malema, who had taken the matter to the Constitutional Court, are now demanding that he should resign.
2: Looks like now is for Ramaphosa to use his conscience and resign as the president of South Africa and go and face the impeachment with another president that is doing the work of president and doing the work of impeachment. He must concentrate on one. He can't concentrate on the president. He has to concentrate on impeachment. This goes again to the doorstep of the ANC. They must choose South Africa or they must choose Ramaphosa.
0: The ANC is not currently in a majority in the South African Parliament. It is part of a coalition with the Democrat Alliance Party. And the DA has said that it will participate fully in any impeachment proceedings and not prejudge their outcome. South Africa's parliament must now establish an impeachment committee and reopen a process which may become the most serious threat to Ramaphosa's presidency. The World Athletics has rejected a recommendation by the International Olympic Committee. The IOC had issued a guidance to international sporting bodies to lift the ban on Belarusian athletes. On Thursday, the IOC's executive board has urged international bodies to allow Belarus and their athletes to return to competition while keeping restrictions on Russia in place. Both countries were suspended from Olympic competition after Russia's invasion of Ukraine in 2022, with Belarus a close ally of Russia. A partial ban allowing the athletes to compete as neutrals was introduced in 2023. However, the World Athletics released this statement after the IOC's directive was issued. And I quote here, "Our council made a clear decision that when there is a tangible movement towards peace negotiations, it can begin to review its decisions. We all hope this will be soon, but until that happens, the council continues to be united in standing behind the decision that it made in March 2022 and revisited in 2023 and 2025. The rejection of the World Athletics means that it is highly likely that Belarusian athletes will not be able to compete under the national flags at the upcoming Olympics in Los Angeles, where qualification period starts this summer. The IOC's president, Christy Coventry, suggested in February that Russia could compete at the Games in Los Angeles in 2 years' time, but the IOC has decided that doping issues mean that it is not ready to lift its ban on the country. Now, the universe was supposed to slow down. Gravity should have pulled galaxies closer over billions of years, but space is doing the exact opposite. It is accelerating faster and in more unpredictable manner than scientists imagined. And now new research and fresh data from some of the world's most powerful telescopes suggest the biggest mystery in modern cosmology may have just become even bigger. Take a look at this report.

For decades, scientists believed they understood the basic story of the cosmos. The universe exploded into existence with the Big Bang. Galaxies spread apart. Gravity slowly pulled against that expansion, simple, predictable, and ordered. Then came the shock. In the late 1990s, astronomers discovered something deeply unsettling.

0: The universe was not slowing down at all. It was speeding up. Some unknown force was overpowering gravity itself. Scientists called it dark energy. But here is the problem. Nobody truly knows what dark energy actually is. Now, an international team of researchers studying distant galaxies and supernova explosions says the mystery may be even stranger than expected. New findings published in Astronomy and Astrophysics suggest the expansion rate of the universe may not behave consistently across cosmic time. NASA-backed observations are also sharpening the debate around the so-called Hubble tension. Different methods of measuring the universe produce different answers. One says the cosmos is expanding faster than expected. Another says slower, and both appear correct. That contradiction has become one of the biggest crises in physics. Scientists are now questioning whether Einstein's understanding of gravity is incomplete on cosmic scales. Others believe an unknown particle or hidden force may exist across the universe. Some theories even suggest dark energy itself could be evolving over time. If true, the entire fate of the cosmos may need rewriting.
1: Now, hundreds of drivers waited over an hour for a chance at a free fuel from visit to Las Vegas. The promotion provided up to $100 per pump for the first 100 people, plus gift cards as a summer incentive for Southern California residents to plan their trips to this city. We'll leave you with these images. Thanks for watching.

0: 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We own. 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
7: 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Wildfires, droughts, and melting glaciers. 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
1: Where darkness hides behind every corner. Where the truth is stranger than fiction. A show that dives deep into the stories which shock and mystify the victims, the accused, and the sinister plot. Prime Crime is your front row seat to darkness.
2: Campaigns, elections, alliances, controversies, and power play. 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
1: From the bustling trading floors of Wall Street to the vibrant exchanges of Asian stock markets, We On breaks it down for you to make sense of what's happening. As we reveal the key factors behind events

Hello and welcome. You're watching Beyond World is One. My name is Mohammed Saleh, and these are the headlines. The U.S. military says that its forces fired on and disabled two Iranian-flagged tankers that attempted to violate the American blockade of Iran's ports. The Iranian media has reported some new sporadic clashes with U.S. forces in the Strait of Hormuz. Hezbollah says that it has launched missiles at an Israeli military base in northern Israel in retaliation for the Israeli bombings in southern Lebanon and over Beirut.

The TVK chief Vijay meets with the governor to stake claim to form a government in Tamil Nadu. This as he secures the support of 121 MLAs from the Congress, the Left, the IUML and the VCK. And Swendu Adhikari is set to become the chief minister of West Bengal. The decision was taken at the BJP legislature meeting. And this comes just days after BJP's resounding victory in the recently concluded assembly elections.

The US government has begun releasing the long classified documents related to UFOs following a directive from President Donald Trump. The Department of War says that the public will now have access to records that were previously classified.

And Spain has seized about 30 tons of cocaine shipments from Western Africa. The shipment intercepted on the 1st of May in the Atlantic Ocean near the Canary Islands.

The International Tennis Federation follows World Athletics in rejecting the IOC's directive to lift the ban on Belarus. The ITF confirms that Belarus and Russia will

Of its most symbolic and significant military spectacles under the shadow of war, drone threats and also rising global tensions. So as Russia prepares to mark the Victory Day parade celebrations, attention is now turning towards one of the most powerful weapons in its arsenal, the RS-28 Sarmat nuclear missile, nicknamed the Doomsday Missile or the Satan Missile by Western analysts. Take a look at this report.

Across Russia, preparations are underway for the annual parade commemorating Soviet Union's victory over Nazi Germany in World War II. The parade is being held without military hardware for the first time in almost two decades because of fears of long-range attack by Ukrainian drones.

0: But this year, another symbol of military power, the RS-28 Sarmat, also known as Saturn II, is all set to be unveiled. Russian military is all set to test fire this long-range nuclear-capable weapon. This intercontinental ballistic missile is one of the most powerful in the world, capable of carrying multiple nuclear warheads and hitting targets across vast distances. Weighing over 200 tons, the missile has a range of 10,000 to 18,000 km and can fly at a terrifying speed of 26,000 km per hour. The nuclear-capable missile can also evade most modern anti-missile defense systems. Its sheer scale has made it one of the most closely watched weapons in the world. The timing is everything. Russia is gearing up for the 81st anniversary of the victory over Nazi Germany. The Victory Day parade remains the definitive symbol of Russian military heritage and resolve. Despite reports of a dialed-down spectacle due to security concerns, the test of Sarmat would be the ultimate showstopper. Bureau Report, VEON, World is One.
1: North Korea has reportedly developed some self-propelled artillery that is capable of striking Seoul in the greater capital area. And this comes as the rising concerns that the North is escalating its long-range artillery threat. Images of the North Korean leader Kim Jong-un have appeared, where he's seen visiting a key munitions factory to inspect a new weapon system. And this includes the self-propelled artillery that is equipped with a 155mm gun, comparable in caliber to South Korea's K-9 howitzer, but reportedly with a range that exceeds 60 kilometers. On the other hand, the K-9 has an approximate range of 40 kilometers. And experts say that if North Korea's claim of developing a system with a range exceeding 60 kilometers is accurate, then it will place Seoul within striking distance. If the North's claims prove accurate, the artillery system could potentially put Seoul and parts of the greater capital region within range from the areas north of the military demarcation line. Seoul is about 40 to 50 kilometers from the inter-Korean border, while Pyongyang lies roughly 195 kilometers north of Seoul. And according to reports, Kim has in fact described the country's 155mm self-propelled artillery as a new generation artillery.

weapon with very high mobility and firepower. And the North Korean leader has said that the system will be deployed within this year to 3 battalions along the southern border. For decades, North Korea has been developing strategic weapons, including long-range ballistic missiles that could carry nuclear weapons and also reach the U.S. mainland. In recent years, it has also expanded its conventional arsenal, and experts believe that North Korea's supply of missiles and artillery to Russia in support of the war against Ukraine has given it valuable battlefield data on its weapons. Now, Europe's economy is taking a fresh hit from the Iran war, rising oil prices, fears over disruptions in the Strait of Hormuz, another energy shock, and our slowing growth across the Eurozone, from Germany's industrial slowdown to France's flatlining economy and Italy's recession fears. Governments across Europe are now scrambling to protect businesses and consumers from soaring costs. The biggest concern for Europe right now is energy. The Strait of Hormuz, one of the world's most critical oil shipping routes, remains under pressure because of the Iran conflict. Nearly one-fifth of the global oil flows through the route, and fears of supply disruption have pushed crude prices above $100 a barrel. And that spike is now feeding directly into inflation, fuel bills, transportation costs, and factory expenses across Europe. Now, Germany, Europe's largest economy, is amongst the worst affected. Berlin now expects a massive €52 billion, that is $61.2 billion shortfall in tax revenues through 2030 because of weaker economic activity linked to the war. And Germany's 2026 growth forecast has been slashed to just around 0.5%, nearly half of its earlier projection. Energy-intensive industries like chemicals, steel and automobiles are also facing some severe pressure as electricity and fuel costs continue to rise. The government is now considering fuel tax cuts and higher fiscal spending to support businesses and households. Across the broader Eurozone, the outlook is weakening rapidly. Before the conflict escalated, growth expectations for 2026 were around 1.5%. And now the Economist estimates that Eurozone growth could slow to 0.6 to 0.8% under more favorable scenarios. The European Central Bank is also warning about stagflation risks, a dangerous mix of weak growth and persistent inflation. Inflation across the bloc could, of course, rise by another 0.3 to 0.5 percentage points, taking it to close to 2.3% as energy prices surge. France is already showing signs of stress. The French economy has recorded zero growth in the first quarter of 2026, with exports weakening sharply and petrol prices nearing €3 per litre in some areas. Now, Italy's outlook is even weaker. Growth is expected to remain below 0.4%, raising fears that both Italy and Germany could drift towards a recession if energy prices stay elevated for longer. But not every European economy is slowing down at the same pace. Spain is emerging as a relatively a bright spot, with growth expected to remain above 2%, and analysts say that Spain's larger renewable energy base and lower dependence on imported fossil fuels are helping cushion the impact of the energy shock. For Europe, the Iran war is becoming more than just a geopolitical crisis. It is now turning into a major economic challenge, reviving fears of another inflation wave, slowing industrial output and increasing pressure on governments already dealing with weak growth and high public debt. And with energy markets remaining volatile, economists warn that the worst may not be over yet. The world's oceans are heating up, and scientists are warning that a powerful El Nino could push the planet into some uncharted territory, one where 2027 may end up as the hottest year humanity has ever witnessed. Especially as sea surface temperatures race towards new highs across the globe, the European Union's climate monitor says that ocean temperatures are rapidly approaching record levels as weather conditions are shifting towards El Nino. The European Centre for Medium Range Weather Forecasts say that sea surface temperatures in recent days have come close to the all-time records set in 2024 and could break these records again. The Copernicus Climate Change Service says that daily sea surface temperatures through April have inched towards near record highs. The agency says that marine heat waves have already set the records in waters between the tropical Pacific and the United States. April, in fact, globally has recorded temperatures 1.3 degrees Celsius above the 1850 to 1900.

0: pre-industry levels. The World Meteorological Organization said last month that El Nino conditions could form between May and July. Now, El Nino is a natural climate pattern linked to warmer Pacific Ocean temperatures and changing trade winds. It often triggers droughts, floods, heavy rainfall, and other extreme weather events across the world. The scientists say that this event could be stronger than the last one, possibly rivaling the super El Nino that was witnessed about three decades ago. The last El Nino resulted in 2023 and 2024, becoming the second hottest year ever recorded. And scientists last week said that the strong El Nino could significantly raise the chances of 2027.
1: Changing extremely rapidly, and we're not sure how El Nino is going to respond as a pattern to that future climate change. But what we do know is that as the climate continues to warm very fast, the likelihood of virtually all extreme weather events apart from extreme cold is getting much, much more likely.
0: The climate agencies say that it is still too early to confidently predict as to how strong this El Nino will become, but they warn that it is likely to not go unnoticed and say that 2027 could surpass 2024 as the hottest year on record. Now, Iran is rapidly expanding its rail trade with China as it is seeking to cushion the economic fallout from the disruption in the Strait of Hormuz. According to a Bloomberg report, cargo train frequency from Xi'an in central China to Tehran is surged from roughly once a week before the 13th of April blockade to once every 3 to 4 days. The increase highlights Tehran's urgent pivot towards overland logistics as maritime routes remain constrained. The costs are rising alongside the demand as the Strait of Hormuz is facing prolonged disruption. Freight rates for a standard 40-foot container on the China-Iran rail corridor have climbed to about $7,000. That's about 40% above the typical levels, despite the higher costs. Capacity is reportedly tightening with trains fully booked through May. But replacing the lost cargo from the Strait of Hormuz is more complicated. Each train carries about 50 containers, a fraction of a capacity of the large container ships that can transport thousands, and still it is proving critical for maintaining inflows of industrial and consumer goods, including automotive parts, generators, and electronics. And Iran's reliance on China is deepening. Beijing already purchases the majority of Iran's oil exports, and the rail expansion further cements trade ties between the two economies. Broader logistics diversification is also underway. Iranian officials have indicated that rail could eventually be used to export petrochemicals and fuel, while the country is investing its alternative corridors, including a north-south route linking to Russia. Iran has also hinted that it can potentially shift up to 40% of its maritime trade to land routes, according to comments reported by the semi-official Fars News agency, with reports constrained and the rial under pressure. Rail is emerging as a strategic lifeline for Iran's trade continuity with China. Now, Meta has launched a legal challenge against Britain's media regulator Ofcom over how fines and fees are calculated under the UK's Online Safety Act. The dispute centres on whether the penalty should be based on global revenue or only UK-related business operations. The Meta has argued that Ofcom is using worldwide revenue to calculate fee and potential fines under the Online Safety Act. Ofcom can fine companies of up to 10% of its global revenues. And Meta says that the approach is disproportionate and it could lead to record UK penalties. Now, the company wants fees to be based only on services operating inside the UK. Meta is also challenging rules on joint liability for companies under the same organisation. The UK's Online Safety Act introduced stricter rules for social media, search and adult content platforms aimed at improving online safety and content moderation. Ofcom has defended its position, saying that fee and penalty are being calculated according to the law passed by the parliament. The regulator has also accused Meta of objecting to payments that could, of course, fund enforcement of the new digital rules. And Meta's case is expected to be heard in October, with industry group CCIA and Epic Games also considering joining the legal challenge. If Meta succeeds, then Ofcom could be forced to refund some fees collected from tech companies under the regulatory framework. The ticket prices for the 2026 FIFA World Cup have been criticized again, but this time it has come from the US President Donald Trump himself. Trump has specifically asked about the $1,000 tickets for the U.S. opener against Paraguay in Los Angeles on the 12th of June. In a telephone interview with the New York Post, this is how he responded to the question. I'm quoting here, "I did not know that number. I would certainly like to be there, but I would not pay it either, to be honest with you. If people from Queens and Brooklyn and all of that people that love Donald Trump can't go, I wouldn't be disappointed. But you know, at the same time, it's an amazing success. I'd like to be able to have the people that voted for me to be able to go." Now, these remarks have come a day after FIFA's president and Trump's close ally Gianni Infantino defended the ticket prices for the 2026 World Cup. Fans are having to pay vastly inflated prices for most games through FIFA's official resale platform, while the governing body is taking a 30% fee and a 15% each from both the buyer and the seller of each ticket which is sold. Last week, four tickets for the World Cup finals were listed at $2.3 million each on FIFA's reselling website. And here's what Infantino said earlier in the week.
2: In which entertainment is the most developed in the world. So we have to apply market rates. In the US, it is permitted to resell tickets as well. So if you were to sell tickets at a price which is too low, these tickets would be resold at a much higher price.
0: The FIFA has faced mounting criticism from multiple fans groups for the soaring prices. In fact, a supporters group filed a lawsuit with the European Commission in March targeting FIFA over excessive ticket prices for the tournament. New York City's Mayor Zohran Mamdani has also been a vocal critic of FIFA. Remember, the World Cup final is taking place on the 19th of July in New Jersey. Performances by AI-generated actors will not be eligible for Golden Globe Awards. Organizers made the new announcement just days after they were all ruled out of the Oscar contention. The new guidelines will not automatically disqualify the performances that have used artificial intelligence to enhance an actor, but they require that a live human should be the main element. The statement reads, and I quote, "The use of AI for technical or cosmetic enhancements such as de-aging, aging or visual modification could be permissible, provided the underlying performance remains that of the credited individual and AI does not replace or materially alter the performance work." The new rules have come just days after the Academy of Motion Picture Arts and Sciences said that it was cracking down on the use of AI. The body that doles out the Oscars said that only real human performers and not their AI avatars are eligible for the film's world's biggest prize, and screenplays must be penned by a person rather than a chatbot. The use of artificial intelligence remains one of the most sensitive issues in the entertainment industry and was central to the 2023 strikes that shut down Hollywood, as actors and writers have warned that unchecked technology threatens their livelihoods. The new restrictions have come after an AI version of the late Val Kilmer was unveiled to an audience of movie theater owners a year after the Top Gun star's death. A youthful digital version of Kilmer appeared in the trailer for the archaeological action picture As Deep as the Grave, telling another character, "Don't fear the dead and don't fear me." The project was created with the enthusiastic support of the actor's family, who granted access to Kilmer's video archives that were used to recreate the actor at multiple stages of his life. And with that, it's a wrap on this edition of our newscast. Stay tuned to Beyond.

0: 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World is One.
1: From the bustling trading floors of Wall Street to the vibrant exchanges of Asian stock markets, WEON breaks it down for you to make sense of what's happening. As we reveal the key factors behind events, strategic battles, and the game-changing business decisions that shape the world. We bring you all of this and more on World Business Watch.
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6: 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Prime Crime is your front row seat to darkness. 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
1: From the bustling trading floors of Wall Street to the vibrant exchanges of Asian stock markets, WEON breaks it down for you to make sense of what's happening. As we reveal the key factors behind events, strategic battles, and the game-changing business decisions that shape the world. We bring you all of this and more on World Business Watch.
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3: 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Wildfires, droughts, and melting glaciers

0: Hello and welcome. You're watching Beyond World is One. My name is Mohammed Saleh, and let's start with the headlines.
1: But we're expecting a response from them today at some point. We have not received that yet, as you know, in the last hour, but perhaps that will come.
0: The American Secretary of State Marco Rubio says that Washington is expecting a response from Iran to U.S. proposals for a deal to end the war. And this comes after both sides clashed in the Strait of Hormuz earlier in the day. The Prime Minister of Qatar, Sheikh Mohammed bin Abdul Rahman Al Thani, a key intermediary, is visiting Washington on Friday to meet with Vice President J.D. Vance to discuss Iran.

The TVK chief Vijayan meets with the governor for a third time to stake claim to form the government in Tamil Nadu, but no formal word yet from the governor on government formation. And the BJP leader Suvendu Adhikari is to take oath as the Bengal chief minister at 11 a.m. on Saturday. This comes after BJP's resounding victory in the Bengal assembly polls. For the first time in 27 years, the Labour Party has lost control of the Welsh Parliament following a historic defeat in the elections. The party had governed Wales without interruption since the devolution began back in 1999. And a drone packed with explosives was found at a military base adjacent to the airport in Colombia's capital, Bogota, and the discovery has come amidst a wave of attacks by armed groups in the run-up to the 31st May presidential elections. In the Central African nation of Chad, political opponents of President Mahamat Idris Deby, who were arrested in April, have been sentenced to 8 years in prison. The sentencing has come a day after Chad's Supreme Court banned a coalition of opposition parties.

The Nepalese government has issued a record 492 permits to climb Mount Everest this spring. The last time the government had issued record permits was in 2023, post the COVID pandemic.